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1: These statements have not been evaluated by the FDA. This product is not intended to diagnose, treat, cure, or prevent any disease.
2: A 66-year-old man and a 39-year-old have been charged with abuse of at least 14 surrogate-born children in Arcadia, California. L.A. County Sheriff Robert Luna says the investigation started when the mother took one of their younger children to a hospital with a head injury.
3: At the center of this investigation are children who, based on the evidence that has been uncovered, were subjected to horrific abuse. Protecting children is one of our most important responsibilities.
2: Poor growing conditions in West Africa, extreme drought in Thailand, and tariffs here at home have all come together to raise the cost of Halloween. ABC's Jim Ryan says consumers are caught in a candy crush.
4: According to the National Retail Federation, candy accounts for the largest chunk of Halloween expenses, ahead of costumes and decorations, with prices rising at triple the rate of inflation since 2020. Despite that, about three-quarters of Americans plan to dress up, toss some fake spiderwebs around the house, or at least leave the porch light on October 31st.
2: UK police say they've arrested a seventh person in connection with suspected Iranian plans for a drone attack on a UK airbase. The investigation prompted the US military to pull all of its bombers from the country. British authorities say six other men who were arrested earlier have been released on bail with conditions on their movement. President Trump says the US withdrew all its heavy bombers from that base due to an Iran-backed threat. Dave Packer, ABC News.
5: 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About 30% of vehicles have bumper stickers. Only 1% are actually funny. Most drivers choose Rain-X wiper blades, the number one wiper blades in America. 0% of drivers listen to this station for the ads. So we'll just tell you one more time that Rain-X is the number one brand of wiper blades, and we'll be done. We're done.
6: 52 tonight, under clear skies, westerly winds 5 to 10 miles per hour. Tomorrow, 73. Partly cloudy skies, tomorrow night, lows dip down to about 48. A blend of clouds and sun and dry, Thursday and Friday, with highs in the upper 60s. A peek at the extended shows, 77 Saturday, 76 Sunday, and 65 on Monday. That's the weatherology forecast for AM 1300 KGLO. Right now, it's 75 degrees.
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0: Normal is broke and common sense is weird, so we're here to help you transform your life. 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Helen is in Miami. Hi, Helen. How are you?
1: Hi, I'm good. Thank you so much, Dave, for having me on today.
0: Sure. What's up?
1: So I have a full-time job, I have a side hustle, and I have a third business, which is a kids' play center. And it's currently losing me about $13,000 a month.
0: Ouch.
1: And I know it's really painful. And had you spoken to me like 5 years ago, I would be on baby step 5 or 6 or 7. But unfortunately, this business has drained all of my 401k. It's drained all of my kids' college savings. And it's also forced me to sell a rental property that I owned. So the question I'm asking myself is, do I sell my home, take some of the funds and try and rehabilitate this business? Do I ditch the business and possibly even downsize the home? Or do I borrow money against the house, which has got about $350,000 of equity in it, and try and figure things out that way?
0: How long have you been losing money on this?
1: Yeah. I mean, since I set it up.
0: Which was how long ago?
1: 1 year ago.
0: And so in 1 year, that's $150,000 in losses if it's a 13,000 burn rate, right? So that was your whole 401k is 150 grand and a rental property too?
1: No. So about 6 years ago, one of my little girls had to have a bone marrow transplant. And I had a full-time job, fully funded 529, fully funded 401k, my main home and a rental property. And I was working the whole time that she was in hospital and then subsequently recovering. And at the end of that, I kind of reassessed my life and said, okay, do I want to be in the corporate grind or do I want to do something in service to other moms that enables them to spend quality time with their children? So I took a payout, a redundancy payout from my previous employer. I paid my mortgage 6 months in advance and I said I would live off the proceeds of my side hustle. And unfortunately, Miami property market completely exploded after the pandemic and it became much more difficult to find a rental location. I then had some issues with
0: But you started the thing 1 year ago. And you haven't had time to lose all the money you're talking about you lost.
1: No, I lost the money during the setup process, and in that time I returned to a corporate role.
0: Oh, but that was 1 year ago.
2: How much did you put into the business initially, before you started losing money?
1: About $120,000 went into the business before I started losing
0: money. So what makes you think, to answer your original question then, my friend Dr. Henry Cloud has a book called Necessary Endings, and
1: okay.
0: we have a necessary ending to a relationship, a job, a business, when we see no hope that it's going to get better. So why do I think, if you're going to sell me as your new investor, why would I invest, if I'm your investor, I'm not, but if I were that, if you're on Shark Tank, why would I want to put money in this? Why? What makes you think it's going to turn around?
1: I mean, I think I haven't had the time myself to invest in it. So, you know, I'm also thinking maybe it won't turn around.
0: Yeah.
1: So it might be time to.
0: I think your idea might be bad.
1: It's a franchise.
0: It's well founded. It's a noble cause. What you were trying to do was a nice thing, a good thing. But the business aspects of it apparently suck.
1: Yeah, it's a franchise business.
2: So what can you get out of
0: this?
2: If you close this thing down, what can you get out of it?
1: I think my best chance is for a resale to somebody else who's got the time to devote to it. Because my time has been sucked up by this full-time.
2: Yeah. Are you tied in a lease agreement for the space?
0: Well, but a new franchisee come in, buy her out of the franchise and buy her out of the space and take over the lease. That's what how that transaction would normally work. So that does get the fact that it's a franchise is, makes it really devastating that you still lost this much money because that means they suck. But on top of that, the good news is that they probably can resell the franchise rather than let their new location close down. And so the franchisor is probably going to be a big help in getting you out of the lease and getting you out of the business. So I'm out of there, kid. I don't hear any reason to stay in this. I understand from a heart perspective how you got into it, but I'm not staying in it. Nothing in this conversation says woo-hoo 5 years from now.
1: That's great. Thank you.
0: Yeah, that's a necessary ending. I mean, it's like, you know, if you're married to an alcoholic and he keeps saying he's going to get better, he keeps saying he's going to get better, but every night he comes home drunk, at some point you go, this is not going to get better, and this marriage is done. And that's a necessary ending because there's no hope of change. There's no hope of a shift. And honestly, inside of a business, we have miniature, all of us have miniature P&Ls or projects that that we have to either sunset them, meaning we close them, because what we thought was going to work didn't work. Welcome to business. And I closed one not long ago and inside of Ramsey. And it's, you know, but we didn't close Ramsey. It was just a portion, you know, a thing here that used to work and doesn't work, and we're not doing it anymore. So, because we couldn't see a way to make it work in the current environment. So that's what you're doing. You're analyzing, is there hope for the future? Give me a reason for hope. Give me a logical, rational business reason for hope. And $13,000 a month burn rate, that takes away my energy real fast.
2: Yeah, and sinking more money into it, as you've already found, is not the answer. So I don't want you to sell your home, the last asset you have, after already draining the 401k, the 529s, all to try to make this business work, and then it doesn't. Now you got nothing, and now that's insult to injury. It's kind of like a gambler who went, hey, I'm going to drain the 401k, drain the savings.
0: You're chasing losses.
2: And it's going to be different this time. I can come back if I just had one more.
0: Yeah.
2: That's the scary part to this to me.
0: Harvard Investment Letter calls it a sunk cost analysis, meaning what you put into it doesn't matter. All that matters is what the future looks like. So if you bought a stock for $70 and it goes to $10, you know, do you sell it? Oh, I'm going to wait for it to come back up. Well, would you buy more of it? No. Well, that's the same reason you sell it today. It's because you wouldn't buy more of it because you think it sucks. But the fact that you paid $70 for it makes you refuse to turn loose of it for $10.
2: And there's too much pain associated with it.
0: You know, what you put into it, your sunk cost is skewing your judgment, not her judgment, but I mean the case of any of us when we're looking at this. I can't sell it for that. You don't know why I paid for it. What you paid for, it's irrelevant. All that's relevant is what you can get for it. It's just the emotional pain of having done something stupid. That's what kills all of us. Makes us hold on to something too long. When you wouldn't buy it again for what you paid for it, it's time to sell it. And I can promise you, Helen would not set up a new playground today if she wasn't in the business. Hey, Helen, would you put in $150,000, $200,000 and open up a playground today based on what you know today? No, would be her answer. And so, yes, sell it.

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0: Jessica's in Tampa. Hi, Jessica. How are you? Let me try one more time. I must have not pushed it hard. There's the button. Hi, Jessica. What's up?
1: I'm good. How are you?
0: Better than I deserve. How can we help?
1: So my family recently moved from Maryland to Florida within the last month, and we are staying with a very generous church member, but there is a deadline to how long we can stay with them, and our home in Maryland has not sold. It's been on the market 100 days, and we've done everything we can think of and afford to do to make sure that it sells, and it just hasn't. And in order to get a rental down here to move out, we need the house to sell. And so I was just looking for any advice on what to do to either get it to sell or what to do otherwise.
0: Okay. Tell me about your real estate agent. What are they telling you?
1: So he is a good friend of ours. He's an attorney, a real estate attorney.
0: He's a real estate attorney?
1: Yeah, he owns a brokerage too. Mm-hmm. He's helping us out.
0: Not much.
1: Well, he says our house is priced well for the market. It's been showing really well. We've had showings very consistently. It's just not getting any bites on it. We've dropped the price a couple times. We're looking into appraisal assurance, lots of different things. So,
0: why does he say it hasn't sold?
1: He just says the market's tough because the interest rates keep going up.
2: Well, there's showings, so people are interested. What is stopping them? Is it a dated kitchen? Is it the condition? What's the thing that's stopping people from making an offer?
1: I really don't know. We updated the kitchen, new counters, new appliances, new roof, new flooring in most of the house all within the last 4 years. The only thing that could really use an update is the HVAC, but we're not going to dump money into an HVAC for a house that we're not living in.
2: But he's gotten zero feedback from the other agents, the buying agents, telling him why the clients aren't interested.
1: No, they said that the house is showing really well. We've had people say, oh, the basement's too dark. There's no walkout. We really wanted two bedrooms on the top floor. It's a townhouse.
2: And so, zero offers?
0: Zero
1: offers. It wasn't an official offer, but we had somebody consider offering us about $20,000 lower than what we listed it for.
0: And what is it listed for?
1: $329,800.
0: Have you seen a comparative market analysis? Did the agent do for you before you listed it what the other homes in the area have sold for?
1: Yep. And that they're all about the same. We have a pretty good square footage compared to other homes in the area that are comps, and we're listed pretty well from what we've seen.
2: What city is this in?
1: It's in Bel Air, Maryland.
2: Okay. We're just going to pull up the median days on market, median listing price, and get a look at that. Have you looked at that with your agent?
1: I have.
2: What's the days on market currently for that neighborhood?
1: About somewhere between 70 and 90.
2: Okay, so you're not super far off at 100.
1: No.
2: But clearly it's not the most desirable one in that neighborhood. But homes have moved in that neighborhood in the past couple months.
1: A couple, yeah, but not a lot. We just saw one. It went off the market, and then it came right back on the market, so something fell through there.
0: Yeah, okay. I don't know the answer to your question. I don't know what's wrong here. The only thing I would tell you is that I need better feedback from my agent. I'm not sure this agent is doing you any favors. You may want to switch agents. Sometimes that'll wake up the market and get somebody in the area. Why don't you interview a couple of Ramsey trusted agents off of our website in your area and see what they tell you? I grew up in the real estate business. I got my license in 1978 when I turned 18. Okay, so I've been in the business my whole life, one way or another. And one of the things I detest is when an agent says the reason the house hasn't sold is the market's tough, and yet the average days on the market are 70. So that's absolute bullcrap, in other words. Okay, the market's tough. Interest rates are high. Yeah, but other people are selling houses, so it's kind of weird. You know, something's wrong. I really don't need the Trump report. I need my house sold. I'm going to shop some agents and talk to them and see if you can get somebody to look at it. And you want an agent who's willing to gently hurt your feelings that your price is cray-cray. or your living room carpet looks like it makes me itch, or something. They need to tell you the truth about your baby being ugly, you know. And it's hard, but they need to be able to do that in a non-Dave way, more like a George or a Rachel, and be gentle with you and kind, but still give you the message, right? And but something's going on when you walk up to that house and you're walking up the sidewalk. The bushes are overgrown. There's cobwebs everywhere. It's dirty. Your first impression on a job interview is the clothing you wear and whether you took a bath and combed your hair. And that's called curb appeal in the real estate business. So what are they seeing in the pictures? What are they seeing when they walk up? What are they seeing when they're standing at the front door while the agent's opening the MLS lock to get it open? They're spending some time there. Are they turned off before they get in the door? Because, I mean, if you've ever hired people, sometimes before they ever opened their mouth, you know that you weren't going to hire them because their curb appeal was really bad. And so they got confused that they were in a job interview and stuff. And so, you know, that stuff happens. And that happens to houses, too.
2: And even relisting it can give it some new life.
0: Sometimes a new agent and a new MLS number that's fresh pops it back into the other agent's
2: face
0: again. One
2: more open house with some fresh cookies might be all it takes.
0: Yeah, bake some cookies in there when you
2: that gets Dave in the door at least.
0: Well, that's, yeah, the smell of it alone will get me in the door. But yeah, as if I need a home in Maryland. I'm sorry that you're having this hard time. I don't buy the market is not super hot, but the market's not super cold. So I don't buy that this is the market. I can't tell from your story, because everything you've given me is the things that George and I would have told you to do. You've already started looking at those and doing them. It's price. It's appeal. It's
2: are people looking for $330,000 townhomes in that area? That's the question.
0: Yeah,
2: so you might need to cut the price down if you're getting showings but no offers.
0: Yeah, and you've obviously left, and so you're going to turn yourself into a motivated seller here pretty quick, which means price cuts that are painful, and I sure hope you can avoid that. Yeah, I would talk to some other agents, and everybody listen. I know the guy from church is not how you pick your real estate agent. It's the largest asset that most people own is their home. My wife plays bridge with her is not how you pick your real estate agent. And it's how most people do. My nephew just got his license and we wanted to give him a shot. This is not how you list your house with your most powerful, with your largest asset. And he's doing us a favor. That phrase just runs chills down my back for her sake. So, you know, if he's working for nothing but he can't sell the house, he's not doing you a favor. So I would rather pay somebody that sells 200 houses a year and they sell it in 25 days and they get a full dadgum commission, and there were no favors done except your house is gone, then I would, say you saved me a 0.5% on the commission or some bull crap. So, it's the carrying cost alone is going to be eat up any savings that the favor would do. And I got to tell you, in all my years, I don't remember ever hiring a real estate

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1: 52 tonight, under clear skies, westerly winds 5 to 10 miles per hour. Tomorrow, 73. Partly cloudy skies tomorrow night, lows dip down to about 48. A blend of clouds and sun and dry Thursday and Friday, with highs in the upper 60s. A peek at the extended shows, 77 Saturday, 76 Sunday, and 65 on Monday. That's the weatherology forecast for AM 1300 KGLO. Right now, it's 75 degrees.
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4: 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Total homes for sale right now, 169. Median days on the market, 29. So if you're over 100, you have a problem of some kind with the property, the price, or the agent, or all three. That's what that tells you. 33% of the homes have listings with price cuts. One-third of them are cutting prices, which it does indicate that market may be lagging a little bit. It might be a little slow because that's a lot of people cutting their prices. But 29 days average on the market, that tells me that this house, she can get rid of this thing unless there's just some serious ugly thing that she doesn't know about or she hadn't faced up to or whatever, those kinds of things. So you can go pull that up on your area. So if you're looking, or if you're looking in an area, you go, okay, hey, This is a hot market, this is a slow market. 29 days on the market is a pretty good market right now. That's pretty hopping. But 33% with price cuts is not pretty hopping. So there's a couple of conflicting pieces of data there that, and, you know, if you're trying to sell a $800,000 house in a $430,000 median neighborhood, that's going to be a problem.
5: And as you say, location, location, location. Yep. If it's not in a great neighborhood, you're going to have a harder time.
4: It's always that, yeah. Jamie's in Philadelphia. Hi, Jamie. How are you?
6: Hi, I'm doing good. How are you?
4: Better than I deserve. How can we help?
6: I'm calling in today because I'm on baby step two, and I'm having trouble putting a significant amount of money towards my debt, and a big part of it is because my rent is half of my take-home income.
4: Okay.
5: What's the numbers on that?
6: So I bring home about $5,000 a month, and that's after health insurance costs and 401k contributions and taxes, and my rent is $2,300 a month.
5: How much are you contributing to the 401k?
6: 4%.
5: And what's your gross income? Is it about 80 grand?
6: Yeah, it's a little over 80. It's like 85.
5: Okay. So if we take that 4% and stop investing, you'll have $3,400 back per year across your paychecks. So, that'll help a little bit.
4: 300. You need to stop your 401k. But you can't afford to live in that house. You don't make enough.
6: I know, but that – so here's my thing. I know you say
4: – No, I don't say. Math says. The guy that invented math, he said it.
6: Right. Get into the smallest possible place. I have two kids, and where I'm living right now is like, it's like 1,000 square foot, 2-bedroom, 1-bathroom apartment. And so if I went any smaller, it would be 1-bedroom or a studio apartment. And where I live outside of Philadelphia. I don't live in Philadelphia, but where I live is pretty, I mean, it's pretty expensive. Cheap.
5: Where you live is cheap?
6: Where I live is actually
4: You're a single mom with two kids, right?
6: Yeah.
4: Yeah, that's a scary thing, and then you can't break even with your budget hardly. So what do you do for a living?
6: I'm a nurse.
4: Oh, good, good, okay. All right. Well, you can make $80,000 to $120,000 as a nurse almost anywhere in America that's cheaper than where you're living. And so, you do not want to be a, the math that you gave me doesn't cause you to be in, to be wealthy like I want you to be for the sake of you and those two kids. You fought too hard just to keep your head above water for this rent to be eating your lunch. And so something has to change. And that's why you called, because you said this is not tenable. It doesn't, this math doesn't work. And you don't need me to tell you that. You already knew that. So, you know, then the answer is, can we double our income? Probably not as a nurse. No. Not never see your children again, you know. You could work like 24 hours a day, 7 days a week and double your income. But, cause nurses can always get extra work, anything you want, you know, always something to do. But, you know, let's develop a sustainable life where we see our children, we get a reasonable amount of rest, and we can get out of debt and move towards a positive, prosperous future. And that rent number doesn't fit in the equation that we just talked about that we want for you and you want for you, right?
6: Yeah.
4: So what do we do to fix it? I don't know.
6: So as much as I would love to move, that, you know, I can't, because their dad, their dad has them every other weekend, and I know that it would become an issue if I did try to move.
4: How much is child support?
6: $50 a month.
5: Okay. 50?
6: 50.
4: You don't get a lot of say for $50.
6: Yes.
4: I mean, you've got to do something different for you and the sake of the children, and $50 doesn't buy you a vote.
6: That's kind of my next question is, I have some money put away, and I'm trying to decide, do I use it for lawyers to try to take some power back so that I can move to a more reasonable area, or do I just use it towards my dad?
4: Yeah. And how much money do you have put back?
6: I have about $40,000.
4: Well, I don't know what your relationship is with your ex, but if it's me, I'm going to sit down and say, I can't live here. I don't make enough money to live here. And so I'm moving. Now, do you want to start paying me $2,000 a month instead of $50,000 and I won't move? Or do you want me to spend the $40,000 I have saved on a lawyer to fight you because I'm moving? And you're not going to stop me, you know, is the message. You can be gentle and kind. You don't have to be rude just to stir up a fight. We've already had those. But we can't just say I'm trapped and so I'm going to go down. We're going to rearrange the chairs on the Titanic, right? We can't do that. So the math is telling you something, some cause of action has to occur. And paying off your debt doesn't change the fact that your rent's too high as a percentage of your income. If you had zero debt, you'd still be pinched.
6: Yeah.
4: So you've got to be in a different housing situation. And I don't know what that is. I'm not saying that Philadelphia is not that expensive. I think Philadelphia is that expensive. I don't think you're being melodramatic. I think you're just dealing with facts. But or even a suburb of Philadelphia, which is what you were saying you were in. So, but I think the math is screaming at you, and what I want to give you is the power to say, like you said, I'm going to take some power back. But I'm just going to have a conversation with him and go, look, Mr. $50, I can't do this. These kids cannot have a future this way, and so as a result, here's the thing: I'm not going to do this, and so I'm going to make plans to move, and you either need to make plans to be good with that or get ready to fight, because I'm getting ready to spend all of your $50 making sure that you're embarrassed before the judge that you give $50 for two kids. I mean, this guy ought to have his butt kicked up around his neck and wear it like a collar for sending $50.
5: Does he just not make anything?
6: No, he makes he probably makes like $120,000, $130,000 a year.
4: So what is the $50? And is that a middle finger?
6: Well, I guess so. No, well, his argument is if I don't have enough money, well, then he can just raise the kids with his mom.
4: No, that's not his argument. His argument doesn't, he doesn't get to be the judge or to write the laws. He's just Mr. $50. Now I'm really pissed at this guy. So, what a lame-o father. What a horrible human being. You don't take care of your own children. Instead, you're using the child support to manipulate to try to get custody of them. Oh, take this guy down for sure and miss the 50, 40 grand and take him down just for the hobby of it.

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0: Jennifer is in Columbus, Ohio. Hi, Jennifer. How are you?
1: Hi, I'm doing great. How are you?
0: Better than I deserve. What's up?
1: So I am currently in baby step 2/3. What I currently only owe other than my mortgage is a divorce settlement amount of $70,000 that's going to be due in 4 years. So my question is, I'm trying to figure out, as I'm saving monthly for this, what is my best way to kind of invest this, or what would I put it into to get the most return rate safely so that I don't lose the money when it's due?
0: Wow. So this was for you buying out 401k or buying out house equity or something like that?
1: This was house equity and a business that I own.
0: Okay. All right. And but the terms, the mediation or the divorce attorney or whatever, you guys came up with a 4-year number.
1: It was a 5-year. So far, yeah. What I have to do, I have to pay $1,000 a month to the ex, but then also at the end of this 5 years, pay a $70,000 lump sum.
0: But does $1,000 keep going after that?
1: No.
2: Okay.
1: Everything ends at the end of the 5 years.
2: How much can you put away on top of your $1,000 that you're already sending? How much can you set aside for the $70,000 lump sum?
1: So I kind of did the numbers and figured out how much I would need each month to $70,000.
0: I want to know how fast you can pile up $70,000. Could you do it by Christmas? Do you have any money now?
1: No. Well, so I've got $15,000 that I've put away into a CD for this, and then I've been putting $1,200 a month into a savings account.
0: Okay. And what's your income?
1: I don't have I bring home about $9,000 a month.
0: Okay. So from a financial calculation standpoint, what your husband has is he has a $1,000 a month stream for the next 48 months. That's $48,000. Mm-hmm. And then a $70,000 lump sum at the end of 48 months. But what we call the net present value, or the present value of that $70,000, isn't $70,000. Because if you had $40,000, it would be worth $70,000 4 years from now. You follow me?
1: Right.
0: And so if I were advising your husband and you offered him $40,000 or $50,000 for this whole thing, cash today, I would tell him to take it. Because it'd be a good deal for him. It'd be a good deal for him. But my point is, that's the mentality I'm going to work towards, is I'm not going to wait 4 years. I want you to save it up really, really fast and get a discount.
2: So if you can sock away $3,000 or $4,000 a month,
0: be free of him sooner for less money.
1: Okay.
0: Does that make sense?
1: It does. So then you wouldn't recommend that
0: I would just do a high yield savings account. And how fast can I get $40,000 or $50,000 together and have your attorney call his attorney, or you just call him and tell him to go to his financial advisor and them calculate what they will take for this $70,000 in today's dollars? Remember present value, remember that phrase, and remember today's dollars, which are the same thing.
1: Okay.
0: So just to give you an example, if you had a 7-year window, that one I've got memorized, okay, and the discount rate was 10%, meaning I can invest the money and make 10% on my money, then and I need $70,000 7 years from today, then today's valuation of that is $35,000. Because $30,000 in 7 years would become $70,000 if it were invested. That's what the concept is. It's called a present value versus future value. So if someone offers you $40,000 today or $400,000 18 million years from now, take the $40,000 today because it's going to be worth more than $400,000 18 million years from today, right? So that's the point. The money grows over time. And so that changes the actual present value of it. So I think a present value at a good discount rate is probably $30,000 or $40,000, maybe $45,000 today to get you out of this whole thing. But you don't have $45,000 today. But if you could get $45,000 together by next spring and make that offer, I bet you could be done with this guy.
1: Okay.
0: And then you're clear. I'd rather you not have to plan your life around something 4 years from today. I'd rather you be free and go on.
1: Right.
0: And I'm not sure that his financial advisor or his attorney or he are sophisticated enough to grasp that concept that I just covered with you, but that's the real world. That's how it really works. And so that's like if you ever hear somebody in the lotto, the lottery is $1 million, but not lump sum. It's $1 million if you take it out over 15 years or something, right? That's the same concept. The present value of that series of payments is not, it's a total of $1 million, but the current value is more like 600 or 500 or something, and that's why people take that. So that's what I would rather you do. So, no, I would not use an investment account. I would just use a high-yield savings because I'm trying to get rid of the X. That's why we call them X's. They need to leave and get be cut bait, be done. What do you think?
2: And over that short of a time horizon, I think it's going to be too stressful to watch that number go up and down with the market. And then when you need it, you need it to be up. So that for that reason alone, it's not worth it. When you know you need a certain amount within that short of a time frame, it's not worth it. Just high-yield savings.
0: Lucian's in Tulsa, Oklahoma. Hi, Lucian. What's up?
3: Hi, Dave. How are you today?
0: Better than I deserve. How can I help?
3: Love to hear it. Well, Dave, I'm 21 years old. I'm about to graduate college completely debt-free, so thank you for that. And I'm starting my career as a financial advisor. Now, regarding my career, I want to go about it with the most amount of integrity and, like you say, with the heart of a teacher. However, my firm does talk a lot about annuities and variable life as tax advantaged plans for retirement. And I just wanted to get your thoughts on both of those questions.
0: Sounds like you went to work for an insurance company.
3: Something like that. Yes, sir.
0: Not something like that. You did. You didn't go into the financial advising world. You're now an insurance agent.
3: Right. Yes.
0: You're not going to make it there.
3: Okay.
0: Unless you sell the products that they sell, you're not going to get to stay there. They won't let you stay.
3: Gotcha. Okay.
0: And you're not going to like those products if you've read Dave Ramsey and George Camel.
3: No, sir, I do not. And that's my thing is they talk a lot about those, and I'm like, term and invest the difference, and I've already started running into some headbutting, and I just wanted to get your thoughts on,
0: you haven't even graduated yet. Yeah, I mean, you talk about headbutting, you're going to get fired. So what's going to happen? Yeah,
2: I'd be looking at other firms, see if you can land a job.
0: So,
2: graduation.
0: Jump online and pull up the SmartVestor Pros in your area, and call a couple of them and ask them who's hiring in that world. Because those are actual financial advisors. They're not insurance agents.
3: Yes, sir.
0: Because people that sell cash value-based products, IULs, whole life, indexed universal life, whatever, all the things, whatever it is you're getting into, those are insurance agents, and they call themselves financial advisors, but they're not.
3: Right, yes. And that's what I've been running into. They got me my Series 7 and 66, but the more that I've gone through the training aspect of things, they're
0: not selling anything that requires that.
3: Exactly, exactly.
0: There's no securities involved in anything you're selling. Everything you're selling is an insurance product.
3: Right. I mean, we do offer securities and everything, and that's where I've been trying to get people targeted into, but they thankfully don't have any sales quotas, but like you said, I'm afraid that my job may be on the line eventually.
2: No, you might be on the bottom of the leaderboard when everyone else is hawking those insurance products and you're not.
0: Yeah, you get paid on the premiums in that world, and the premiums are much higher on the stuff that hurts people. So I'm sorry. I wish I could give you good news, Lucian, but what do you think?
2: Well, you can be a good guy out there in that financial advising space, so I would just look for another firm as soon as possible. I don't know if he's on the hook for anything, having them. They trained him. Does he have to stay there a certain amount of time? I would look at whatever contract you signed with them if you've already signed up to work with them.
0: Yeah.
2: Because if they paid for the training, they're probably going, hey.
0: More than that, they pay for the licensing.
2: And so they're going, you can't just leave now.
0: Well, you're going to pay them back for that probably. Yeah. So I don't know what they signed up for.
2: That's the downside. But I wouldn't say you don't have to,
0: That's weird that they forced him through 63 and 7 because he's not even going to use it.
2: They probably have to, but they push these other products instead.
0: Yeah.
2: Wow. Oh, man. Gross.

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Normal's broke. You need a plan. Get a personalized plan.

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4: From ABC News, I'm Dave Packer. President Trump back at the White House after speaking to supporters in Maryland. Trump has been traveling around the country trying to rally Republican voters ahead of the November midterms. ABC's Mary Bruce.
5: With the midterm elections exactly 4 weeks away, President Trump insists his string of red state rallies is turning things around for Republicans.
6: The rallies have changed things around. We're letting people know what the Republicans have done, and it's incredible.
5: Trump's approval ratings are at record lows, just 32% in a new Reuters Ipsos poll. The president, well aware gas prices and inflation are up because of his war with Iran. At a Nebraska rally, he called high gas prices a small price to pay.
4: And President Trump said he has a call scheduled with Russian President Putin to discuss a potential outbreak of the plague in Siberia.
7: Several hospitals in Irkutsk have imposed quarantines, and a patient who is in one of those hospitals has shared a screening form with us that says it is a checklist for symptoms of plague. Now, Russian officials say no other infections have been detected.
4: ABC's Patrick Rievel. French police say almost 500 people were arrested and 43 officers were injured today as mass protests escalate over education funding. Protesters blocking streets, waving flags, setting fires. ABC's Lama Hassan.
8: We knew this was going to be the big day of action. A massive protest was organized by the student union. You know, they estimate some 450,000 protesters turned out across France. The Interior Ministry is trying to play this down. They said that around 260,000 people were on the streets.
4: Governor Ron DeSantis declaring a state of emergency for 25 Florida counties in preparation for Tropical Depression 9, which is expected to strengthen in the coming days. The current forecast indicates a tropical storm or hurricane could make landfall somewhere along the central Gulf Coast later this week. 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
9: These statements have not been evaluated by the FDA. This product is not intended to diagnose, treat, cure, or prevent any disease.
4: FBI says California real estate agent Wenyang Zhang is under arrest, accused of spying for China. ABC News Chief Justice Correspondent Pierre Thomas.
13: An FBI complaint alleges Zhang took photographs and videos of the Taiwanese president's son's family, his cars, and license plates, and sent them to her contact in China before quickly deleting them. At one point, she allegedly wrote to her handler, "Saw him, young male. It's that young one." But what Zhang apparently didn't know is that the FBI had her under surveillance.
4: Nearly 17 years after a mass shooting at one of the U.S. Army's largest installations, the man responsible is still sitting on the military's death row. ABC's Jim Ryan says Defense Secretary Pete Hegseth intends to change that.
14: Hegseth has recommended and President Trump has approved the execution by firing squad of Nidal Hassan. On November 5th, 2009, the U.S.-born Army psychiatrist walked into a processing center at Fort Hood, shouted Allahu Akbar, and opened fire. 13 soldiers, one of whom was pregnant, were killed. If he is put to death, Hassan's would be the first U.S. military execution since 1961.
4: The state of New York has declared a measles emergency. Governor Kathy Hochul says the number of cases increased to 108, with most of the cases in rural counties in the Finger Lakes region. Measles cases have been on the rise nationally. Nearly 3,900 cases have been reported, with the U.S. experiencing its worst year for measles since 1991. Dave Packer, ABC News.
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16: 52 tonight under clear skies, westerly winds 5 to 10 miles per hour. Tomorrow, 73. Partly cloudy skies tomorrow night, lows dip down to about 48. A blend of clouds and sun tomorrow night, mainly clear skies. A mix of clouds and sun Thursday, with daytime highs approaching 68. 72, slight chance of thunderstorms Friday. That's the weatherology forecast for AM 1300 KGLO. Right now, 61.
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0: Welcome back to the Ramsey Show in the Fairwinds Credit Union Studio. George Camel is my co-host today. Sarah is in Denver. Hi, Sarah. How are you?
1: Hi, I'm good. Thank you guys so much for taking my call.
0: Sure. What's up?
1: So to preface my question, I'm going to let you know that I got really lucky with a lottery ticket, and I got almost enough to pay off all my debt. I'm on step two, soon to be moving on to step three. And my question is, how do I build intensity and good spending and saving habits when I never hit rock bottom and I don't have the lived experience of fighting to pay off my debt?
0: I don't know if you have to recover from a cocaine addiction to know to avoid cocaine.
1: I guess that's fair. I do have a little bit of an impulsivity problem. Once I paid off my credit cards, I closed all of them, cut them up like you recommend. And that's definitely helped. But in the moment, I struggle with small impulse purchases like coffee in the morning or going out to lunch.
2: Mm-hmm. Okay. So how would you avoid those? If I was your coach today and I said, hey, you're going to not go out to eat and you're not going to go get coffee, what would you do instead? You still got to eat. You still need caffeine.
1: I am working on.
2: It's a trick question. You make coffee at home and you bring lunch to work. That way you have something to eat, right? So that's how I would do it.
1: Yeah.
2: You sort of force the discipline until it becomes a habit, and that habit becomes so normal and ingrained that you go, why would I eat out? I know how to cook. I can make better coffee at home than I can get it from the coffee shop. So that'll take a minute. That's not going to be an overnight process, but the simplest way is not stopping the drive-thru if you're trying to avoid going to McDonald's.
0: Yeah, all you're saying, Sarah, is that you're human, and we all have that. We all want something, and we all have that little four-year-old kid that lives inside of us that's throwing a fit on the cereal aisle yelling, I want Fruit Loops, right? We all have that kid.
1: Yeah.
0: He lives inside of all of us. And the smaller that kid gets, the more adult-like we all become, me included, and I'm 66 and still working on it, and you're not that old. How old are you?
1: I'm 22.
0: Yeah, so, I mean, I got you 3X here. So, I still have to force myself to walk past a chocolate-covered donut. It's a problem, you know? And I know they're not good for me, but I don't care. I like them. And that little child, that little four-year-old child wakes up and my mouth is watering right now talking about it. Isn't that ridiculous? You know what I mean? Really. And so that's impulse control is what you're talking about. And I had a famous psychologist tell me one time, one definition of maturity, and he was talking about me, Sarah. He was making fun of me. He's a friend of mine. He said, one definition of maturity is the ability to delay pleasure for a greater good, which is impulse control, right?
1: Yeah.
0: You know, it's like growing up. A few years ago, those old people called millennials, they called it adulting. You remember when they said that?
1: Yeah.
0: Yeah. And it's just hard, though. I'm with you. I get it. But here's the thing. That's why we use sayings around here like live like no one else so that later you can live and give like no one else. I'm going to avoid the chocolate donuts so I can go out and have a Michelin two-star meal experience. Fine dining's become one of my favorite sports, but yeah, right. And so I'm gonna trade off there and have the right, make a solid trade, an intentional trade, and that's impulse control. But it's hard for all of us. You're not a bad person or something, but but your point is that I think your point was that until I get this under control, I feel out of control. Is
1: yeah,
0: that right?
1: Yeah, pretty much.
2: So once you free up these debt payments, how much was that every month that was going out to lenders?
1: It was almost $800-$900 a month.
2: Amazing. What is going to happen with that $900 when it hits your account now and it doesn't have to go right back out to lenders?
1: Well, right now it's paying off the last little
0: bit. Yeah, not quite done.
2: But once you're there, I'm saying let's fast forward. Because for most people, it would disappear, right? You're saying, left to my own devices, I just go spend $900 accidentally.
1: Yeah.
2: How do I avoid that?
1: Yeah, that would definitely happen.
2: So one thing I've done, because I'm like you, is I automate the things that are good for me. And I make the things that are bad for me way more difficult. So automating is making it easier, right? It's going to auto-transfer to savings every month. When the paycheck hits, it automatically goes to savings to build my emergency fund, for example.
1: Okay.
2: That way you never see the money. That's why I love a 401k. That money's gone before it hits my bank account. I don't have to think about investing. It was done for me because George, 4 years ago, decided he's going to do the good thing, eat the vegetables.
0: Yeah. So first, let me give you permission to be human, and impulse control is good, is all of us. Second, let me give you permission to overcome it by adulting and saying, I want bigger things for me than a freaking sandwich or a cup of coffee. My life is bigger than that. And I the 32-year-old version of Sarah is going to talk back to the 22-year-old version and say, thank you for growing up at such a young age because you've made us very wealthy. And now we can do whatever we want to do with our lives. We lived like no one else so that later we can live and give like no one else. And by the way, later is not for you 66 years old. Later is 32 years old. In 10 years, your world is going to be completely different because of what you're doing right now and the stuff you've learned and the impulse control that you're struggling with. Thank God. Most people don't even know it's there. They don't know it's a problem. You at least recognize
2: it. Called it out.
0: Yeah.
2: Early on, too. Imagine at 22 getting this stuff.
0: Yeah, I'm proud of you. I think you're going to go do big things. Folks, if you're sick and tired of working so hard but having nothing to show for it, well, that's normal. Normal's broke. You don't want to be normal. Normal sucks. Normal is out of control, no money, right? And one way you can do impulse control is making every dollar behave with your every dollar budget. 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You're going to feel like you got a raise. You do not want to be normal. Think about what normal is. I don't want to be normal. No. I want to be, you know, be not conformed to this world, but be transformed by the renewing of your mind. I don't want to be normal. I want to be defiant, not compliant, right? What are we going to, I don't want to be like those people. No, I can do that. I have that ability, but why? No, no. 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

0: everything when you're intentional, George.
1: Conforming to this world means, well, everyone has a car payment, might as well get a nice one. Well, no one can afford college, so might as well take out unlimited student loans because I'm investing in my education. That's the kind of stuff that gets people into trouble later in life, and they look up and go, well, I make good money, I got nothing, though. It's all gone every month.
0: Normal is, thank God it's Friday, oh God, it's Monday.
1: That's a sad way to live. That's some
0: Eeyore
1: energy right there.
0: Eeyore.
1: That's not what we need.
0: That's like an oxymoron. Eeyore energy. Those things don't go together like airline service.
1: Yeah.
0: Delta is Greek for you ain't gonna get there. 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
0: Most people know me as the guy who did stupid with a lot of zeros on the end. 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

0: Speaking of live like no one else so that later you can live like no one else, you know, we teach you, if you're in baby steps 1 through 3, you're building your emergency fund and becoming debt-free, everything but the house, that you don't need to see the inside of a restaurant unless you're working there, and you don't need to go on vacations either. You need to get your butt out of debt. But once you get to baby steps 4, 5, and 6, then you start being intentional rather than intense, and that's when you buy a couch, upgrade your car, go on vacation, those kinds of things, of course, with cash in every situation. So if you're in 4, 5, or 6, or 7, we want to invite you to celebrate that, live like no one else, by cruising with us. We're doing a Ramsey cruise, the Live Like No One Else cruise. Second time we've ever done it. The first one sold out instantaneously. This one's still got a couple of cabins left. You can still get in. This is your week to get away. I'm going to be teaching. George is going to be teaching. Rachel, Deloney, Jade, all of us will be there. Natalie Grant is our musical guest. We've got pastors on board doing church every morning. We're going to have an absolute Ramsey blast, the world's largest debt-free scream. And I'm going to be talking a lot about Baby Step 7 type stuff, legacy, estate planning. We're going to get into all of that. We're going to do some of the nerd stuff we did in the Investing Essentials stuff and go back over some of that stuff. We've got a lot of very good content planned. We're the entertainment. So all the Ramsey personalities are on there. My wife Sharon's with us the whole week. We're going to be doing a lot of very cool side events of all kinds, including y'all are going to do a Smart Money Happy Hour taping, I think, on there.
1: Live on stage.
0: And Rachel and Deloney are doing a marriage and money thing on the cruise. That's going to be fun. Lots of stuff. So come with us. We would love to have you. It is March 14th through the 21st this coming spring, Western Caribbean. And this is not on a cheap cruise. This is a nice one. This is Holland America, not Walmart on the Seas. Dave don't do Walmart on the Seas, okay? Dave wants to go nice. So we're going Grand Cayman, Half Moon Cay, Jamaica, Cozumel, that end of the world, Western Caribbean. So make sure you, if you're baby step four or beyond, come celebrate with us, guys. Let's do life, man. This is what we put this. That's why we did all this stuff, right? To be able to win. Michelle's in Denver. Hi, Michelle. How are you?
2: I'm good. How are you?
0: Better than I deserve. What's up?
2: So I had a question about prenups and estate planning. 13 years ago, I was a single mom with two kids at 41 years old, and I had about $500,000. I met my husband, who was 26 years old, no kids, and he probably had like maybe a $1,000 net worth. We wanted a kid, so given my advanced maternal age, we got married within a year, and he signed a prenup. We're 13 years later. My two kids from my previous marriage are adults. My husband and I have three kids together who are in elementary right now, and my investments now are about $1.7 million. So I'm looking at estate planning, and I'm thinking, you know, it's been 13 years. I know who he is now. I didn't, you know, I had, I wanted to be cautious when we first got married. So I'm wondering, I'm really considering doing away with the prenup, getting a trust maybe. Do you have any thoughts around all this?
0: And what, during this, you've been married how long again? 13?
2: 13 years now.
0: And what has he added to the equation during the 13? You said my investments are 1.7. Does he have, we should have substantial investments in 13 years in addition to the money
2: My investments have grown.
0: Yeah, I got your part. I'm asking about the couple. Yeah. The couple that started 13 years ago, have they built wealth?
2: We have kept, I know you're not a fan of this, but we've kept our finances separate. We started that at the beginning. And so he has probably like, he has a 401k, right, that he's been contributing to. So have I, and my investments, have grown. And so,
0: what's the size of his 401k?
2: I would be guessing. I think last time we talked, it was probably around 60 to maybe like 65k is maybe a ballpark.

0: Oh, okay. I'm a little bit stumped. I don't know what to tell you, okay? Here's the
1: Okay.
0: principles that are running through my mind.
1: Sure.
0: You've not handled money together,
1: Yeah.
0: and yet we're doing away with the very document that keeps it separate. And so
1: True.
0: I know him, but no, you've not handled money together. So you do know him. I mean, I'm not saying he's a bad guy. He's not like he's a
1: Yeah.
0: shyster. He's not some kind of gold digger or something like that. That's not, we know that part, but
1: Yeah.
0: you guys have not made hard money decisions together where there was conflict over who wanted to do what. You just did
1: Very
0: what you
1: true.
0: wanted to do. He did what he wanted to do. And now we're about to
1: Yep.
0: turn that whole thing loose on him. That makes me a little nervous.
1: Okay.
0: I might
1: And
0: say, what
1: you
0: if we
1: know,
0: combined our finances and if it worked real good for 2 years, then take off the prenup or something like that?
1: oh,
0: Yeah, a lot of people kind of have it
1: okay.
0: sunset over time to where more and more of the portion becomes ours.
1: Yeah,
0: But it doesn't, I wouldn't do that if you keep it separate.
1: really,
0: Because
1: okay.
0: you don't have the relational tools. You don't know how to fight fair over money because you've never done it.
1: That's very true. Yes.
0: And
1: I feel more
0: as
1: the.
0: soon as you take this off and then there's a money fight, you're gonna get real freaking nervous.
2: That was my thinking. Play it out. Let's say you guys undo the prenup and then you split. Would you be furious because
0: Sure.
2: you feel like you've built all this wealth and he hasn't done a good job?
0: Yeah. Not even that,
1: Yeah.
0: not even if you did a full
1: Yeah.
0: split, but if you just had a good knockdown drag out, like a big marriage blow up. I mean, which everybody that's been married has had. I had one lady tell me,
1: Sure.
0: "We've never had a fight," and I said, "It's because you lie." You know, so I like the spirit in which you asked the question. That's what I'm struggling with, because I love your spirit. You're trusting, and you feel solid in your marriage. That's all great, and it's all real. I don't think it's wrong. I think that's all correct. And the three kids, two kids thing, that's very interesting, isn't it?
1: Yeah, two are self-sufficient adults on their own. We're good there, but three
0: Yeah.
1: in elementary.
0: Yeah, and but I'm saying in terms of an estate plan, a will, you know.
1: Oh,
2: Have you guys done that?
1: yes, I know.
0: Yeah, you've got ours and mine are self-sufficient. And the others are minors. So yeah, that gets real emotionally complicated and practically complicated as well. So yeah, I'm glad estate planning side and on the prenup side, keep wrestling it. That's one piece of encouragement, 'cause, and I really like who you are. The way you talk about it is so solid. So
1: Thank you.
0: keep being that person, but let's start, if we're going to blend, let's practice it being blended maybe before we do it. That might be the way to do it. Ease into it a little bit.
1: Yeah, I totally didn't think about that, and I totally see the wisdom in that.
2: Are you
1: Yeah,
2: guys
1: give
2: both
1: me
2: on
1: the.
2: the deed of the house?
1: We are. That's, yeah, we
2: Okay.
1: are.
0: Yeah.
2: And it's still got a mortgage on it?
0: Yeah, and
1: It
0: I think a good
1: does.
0: start would be, as a part of the figuring all this stuff out, let's just do a rundown of exactly where we are today. Exactly what his 401k is, what yours is, what your investments are, where they are, who has them, whose phone number do I call if you get hit by the proverbial milk truck, right? Who are you the
1: Yeah.
0: beneficiary on his 401k? Is he the beneficiary on your 401k, your non-premarriage investments, right? And do we have a will for the house and the kids separate from that? Yeah, you need to get some estate plan, some basic estate planning done, but then you can start to get complicated. A trust might be your answer later as a staging thing, because that might take your premarital assets and set them aside for a different distribution than the marital assets upon death of both parties. That might be a way to separate them and make sure that they are separated.
2: And a postnup could just amend the prenup and take
0: Well,
2: the
0: like
2: place of that.
0: our marital assets could go to really the three littles, and the trust assets could go five ways. You know,
2: Split
0: among
2: amongst
0: the
2: all the
0: five kids.
2: kids.
0: Yeah, that's one way you could do it. But, oh, wow, that's a cool question. Wish I had an instant answer, but I don't.

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1: Lows dip down to about 52. Tonight, under clear skies, winds out of the west, 5 to 10 miles per hour. Ample sunshine expected. Tomorrow, daytime highs approaching 73. Lows dip down to about 48. Tomorrow night, mainly clear skies. A mix of clouds and sun. Thursday, with daytime highs approaching 68. 72, slight chance of thunderstorms Friday. That's the weatherology forecast for AM 1300 KGLO. Right now, 61. United.
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5: 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When I came home, I felt alone. My family was around me, but I couldn't talk to them about what I'd seen and what I'd done. I remember just thinking, man, the way I am right now, I don't want to live. 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
4: Don't suffer in silence. 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
7: Today's question comes from Darren in Nebraska. If you're on baby steps 4, 5, and 6 and are actively doing all three, do you have to contribute 15% of your just-for-fun side hustle money to retirement? The side hustle is just for extra travel money, gifts, etc., and is not needed in the monthly budget. Oh, it's an interesting one. I'm trying to skirt the baby steps here, Dave. I mean, if it has a very specific goal and you're just doing this temporarily, it's fine if you don't want to invest a portion of that. If you're still on track for retirement, you're investing 15% of your normal household income, that's fine either way.
6: Yeah, absolutely.
7: I wouldn't see it as a sin.
6: Sue is in Columbus, Ohio. Hi, Sue. How are you?
8: Hello. How are you, sir?
6: Better than I deserve. What's up?
8: I need some advice about my homeowner's insurance. I have been trying to get them to reduce it for a couple years, and I'm just getting the runaround, and I'm getting so aggravated about it.
6: Who's it with?
8: It's with Ohio Mutual, but okay. I've called a couple different insurance companies here in Ohio, and I keep getting the same reason why they won't take it down.
6: What's that?
8: That they tell me that because my house is 25 years old, I need to put a new roof on it. Well, my brother-in-law is a contractor. He builds houses. He's inspected my roof, and it doesn't need a new roof.
6: That's weird.
8: But I've talked to three different insurance companies, and I keep getting the same reaction.
6: Well, a standard asphalt shingle roof east of the Mississippi does not have a 25-year life. I've got a property yes. that we just put a roof on, and it was 15 years old, and it needed a roof. It didn't look bad. But it needed a roof. It was starting to show serious wear, and, you know, the first storm that came along, we were going to have a leak. And so the asphalt shingle roofs generally don't have a 25-year life.
8: Okay.
6: But, and that's what they're going on. Now, is that what you've got? Is a standard asphalt shingle roof, standard shingles?
8: Yes, sir.
6: Okay. But it's not, like it's not leaking, but doesn't it show wear?
8: Yeah. He walked all along the roof of it, and he said, you do not need a new roof. There's no leaks. There's no wear. It's fine.
6: Okay. I don't know. That's unusual.
8: Yes.
6: Based on my experience with roofs, and I own a bunch of property, but I'm not saying it's not so. It's just unusual. So that's what you're facing.
8: Okay. Yes.
6: I think it's fair to say that sometime in the next 5 years, you're probably going to need a roof. Is that fair?
8: Probably. I've always been told you should get them replaced every 20 years, but honestly, I don't really have an extra $20,000 at the moment to get it done. You know what I
6: That's
8: mean?
6: That's fair. That's fair.
8: Okay. Yes. Yes.
6: Yeah, I think most insurance companies are going to look and require certain things, because what's going to happen is there's going to be a hailstorm, and they're going to be responsible for replacing the roof that the hail damaged. And they don't think your roof will withstand that, and that's why they're throwing this
7: at it's you. Not always about the condition. It's just the age of it that just adds risk for them. And so they're going, hey, we're not taking on this risk at this age.
6: They don't rewrite policies, but if you could get them to just not cover the roof at all, then they probably would take the policy. They don't do that, but that's why they're doing it, is because they're worried about themselves.
7: But if you want to try to fight it, I would get an independent inspection, because I don't think my brother said is going to cut it, and you can have them write up the condition and see if you can invite that. But I don't know that you're going to have much of a dog in the fight at this point.
6: Yeah, I mean, I know we bought a brand new home that we just finished about 18 months ago, and when the insurance company came out, you know, they actually had two requirements they wanted us to do on a brand new home before they covered it.
7: Wow.
6: And one of them I had never done before was a water pressure sensor, a water flow sensor. And so if like water's running and you're not home, like its pipes are busted, it's got an automatic shutoff on it and an app on my phone that lets me know that they shut my water off, which is kind of nice if you're traveling. You don't have to worry about your water, you know, all your everything being ruined in the whole house or something.
7: And it limits
6: the
7: risk.
6: But I've never had one on a house, and I'm 66 years old. But they made us put one on to cover it, and I'm like, oh, you people. Oh, well, put it on there. I probably need it anyway. And I put it on, and I'm kind of glad I did because feel a little
7: gives you peace of mind.
6: We just took a trip and we were gone a couple weeks, and when we get back, while we're gone, we're not worried about the house being trashed, you know. So it's kind of a neat thing. But yeah, they do have requirements in order, because they're responsible if a pipe bursts and screws up, you know, $1 million worth of flooring or something, right?
7: You let that run for 6 hours,
6: hey, that's
7: floods
6: it.
7: Everything.
6: Same thing as with a roof. They're responsible, and that's why they're doing that, Sue. So yeah, it's aggravating, though. It's like, it's my freaking roof. Who cares, you know? So, yeah. Oh, man. All right. Looks like Matt's turn in Philadelphia. Hey, Matt, what's up in your world?
9: Hey, guys. Thanks for having me on the call. Just real quick question for you. I'm 49 years old. I'm debt-free besides my house. And I found my dream car, my childhood dream car from when I was a kid. And I'm curious to know if you think I'm in the spot where I should splurge and purchase the car.
6: Was it Hot Wheels?
9: It's a
6: Knight Rider replica.
9: When I was a kid, a Knight Rider replica.
6: Oh, man. Is it like the kit car or the real one? Well, they all kit cars because there was no such thing. Right, that's right. Kit was the car, yeah.
9: Yep, it's identical studio accurate replica.
7: Wow. How much is it?
9: $52,000.
7: What's your household income?
9: My base salary is $120 plus bonus, but I don't count the bonus because you never know if you're going to get it. So $120.
6: Oh, you get it. What do you count? What's your bonus?
9: 25%.
6: Okay. All right. And are you married?
9: I'm not. I'm single. I have a long-time girlfriend, but we're not married yet.
6: Okay. And what's your net worth?
9: Net worth right now is about $1 million, including home equity, 401k, liquid savings.
6: How much liquid savings?
9: About 1 in 10.
6: Okay. It's a lot based on your situation. Because here's what I measure this against. I just use the burn the money in the middle of the floor scenario. If you burn $52,000 in the middle of the floor, does your life change? No, but you'd be down to half your liquidity.
9: Yes. And what really pains me, Dave, is like you guys actually financially saved my life 7 years ago. When I bought another car, I should not have bought. But when I bought the car, I came across you guys and found my financial path. Okay. And now here we are 7 years later, I found this other car. But because I worked so hard to build the savings, it pains me to even spend any of it, let alone that amount.
6: Yeah.
9: But it's my dream car from when I was a kid, so I'm just so torn.
6: It's an unusual collectible because it's got a very it's a unique product because it's like I've got a buddy that collects cars, and he's got one of the cars from Days of Thunder, the Tom Cruise movie. Remember that? And he's got one. It's a Hollywood car, which is what you're talking about. Only he's got one of the actual ones they used in the movie. But this is yours is a replica. So the resale market from a collectible standpoint would be very small.
9: Yeah.
6: So that's going to be a problem in terms of the valuation of it in the future.
7: What are you going to do with it if you get it?
9: Drool over it.
7: Would it just sit in the garage? Would it just be like mint condition in the garage, or are you going to drive it around on Sunday?
6: This is a garage coin. You drive it on Saturday. I mean, it's what you do with a collectible. It's an antique-like type thing.
7: And what other vehicles do you have? You got any other toys?
9: I have a 99 Trans Am. It's a toy. It's also in the garage.
6: If you called and said, I want to go on a cruise and I'm going to spend $50,000, I'd probably tell you to do that. So I can't tell you to not do this. I'm overanalyzing it because of the car.
9: Yeah.
6: I thought you can afford it. It's the only disturbing number is it's a high percentage of your $110,000 liquidity.
9: Yeah.
6: But it's not gonna cause you to go bankrupt. It's not gonna cause you to be, your face is not gonna show up in the stupid column or something like that. Nothing like that. I'm a car guy, and so I'm just kind of questioning the actual car itself, and I shouldn't be doing that. You can afford $52,000 worth of wasted money. You've earned it.
7: Enjoy the car. It does look pretty sweet. Just found a photo.

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16: And teens, and even workplace additions. 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

0: Lynette is in Portland, Oregon. Hi, Lynette. How are you?
1: Hi. Good. Thanks for taking my call today.
0: Sure. What's up?
1: Well, I have a question about my aging parents. They have been in great health up until this year, and then they had a couple of health changes. And so I'm wondering, at what point should we, as their kids, be kind of stepping in to help them and intervening? Or, you know, just kind of keep acknowledging that they are adults and they get to keep making their own decisions. So the health changes that happened this year are that within about a three-month time span, my mom was diagnosed with brain cancer, and then my dad, who was kind of, you know, suspicious that he had some dementia brewing, got diagnosed officially with Alzheimer's.
0: You're a little bit muffled. Can you speak directly into your phone, please?
1: Yeah. Oh, shoot. Can you hear me okay now?
0: Yes, that's fine. Thank you.
1: Okay. Okay. So I don't know if you were able to hear everything.
0: We heard it all, but it was just a little muffled. You're fine.
1: Okay.
0: Go ahead.
1: Okay.
0: So you got brain cancer and you got early onset signs. And how old are they?
1: Well, he has an official diagnosis as well. They're 77 and he's turning 78 soon. Mm-hmm. And otherwise have been in great health. He's been the one who's been actively involved in their investments. And he is currently, you know, trading. He's got single stocks. If you took a snapshot into their financial picture now, they're actually okay. And so I'm not sure if I need the perspective of, you know what, just some reassurance, like they're going to be okay. Or, you know, I look at their picture like, oh, this is a high-risk situation. And is this a train wreck that we can prevent from happening down the road? My mom's been the one who's the day-to-day financial person, you know, taking care of the bills. I stepped in and added my name to their account so that I could help with that just to take that off her plate. Currently, thank goodness, she's in remission, but it's a very aggressive form that has a high chance of coming back. Thanks. And so
0: what is it? How can we best help you?
1: Yeah, so I guess how to tackle a situation where my dad is so resistant to letting go of anything. And so I don't know if, you know, I've tried, you know, like bringing them into their tax advisor for assistance, or, hey, could we meet up with another financial advisor? And he's completely resistant. And so do we just kind of step back and let that happen until he's cognitively declined to the point of intervention? My mom doesn't, you know, they have a living trust set up. She doesn't really want to, I guess, make my dad any more angry in the situation. And so she's worried for them, but she's not really intervening herself. So I guess what's the role as their adult kids?
0: Well, I mean, the law says there's nothing you can do. They're adults and they're allowed to do what they want to do. So at the end of the day, until the court, the medical profession provides evidence to the court that the person is financially or is mentally incompetent, at which point a guardian ad litem would be appointed against their will, until then, people are allowed to do dumb things.
1: Okay.
0: And some of us are better at it than others doing dumb things, but it's sad, but sometimes this is what you run into. So there's no one that you can think of that has influence with your dad that could sit down and say, you know, the best thing for you is for someone to walk with you to make sure you get to do what you want to do. But as long as you're freezing everybody out, you're pretty much ensuring a disaster. I mean, some, like his pastor, his best friend, his brother, his wife.
1: Yeah, I know. He's even held his concerns about dementia so close because he's, I think, very self-conscious or embarrassed about that.
0: Sure.
1: And even with their finances, you know, we kids had no idea where they were financially up until a year ago. And so,
0: well, they have turned loose of some things then.
2: Yeah. How much do you know and how did you figure that out?
1: Yeah. Now we have a pretty good sense because what happened with my mom's diagnosis is everything had to come to light really fast. And so We have a good idea of their numbers, so we know what's an investment. We know what they're getting for pension and social. We know what they have in savings. Their house is up for sale and should be closing this week, so we know how much is coming from that.
0: Where are they going?
1: So we have a pretty good... They're in a senior living place, and they're not happy about that, but it's what we're making the best decisions that we could at the time.
0: You guys have had a lot of influence. Somebody's had a lot of influence. Your dad's not sitting over there in total denial. He's just stiff-arming you on a couple of issues.
1: Right.
0: I mean, you sold his house, and there's been full disclosure, so he's opening up a lot, but not all the way.
1: Yeah.
0: So is there a health care power of attorney?
1: We do have durable power of attorneys for, like, the spouses. You know, my mom and dad both have it for each other, and then two of us sisters have durable power of attorney. They do have health advocates. They've done the best that they can, setting things in order.
0: Yeah.
1: They have living will.
0: Well, when he's unable to function at 100%, the durable power of attorney gives you the ability to take over.
1: Yeah, and even the neurology clinic also was giving kind of a clarification on what his diagnosis is and, you know, the recommendation for financial decisions being passed on. So we're kind of getting things in order.
0: Here's the thing. It's going too fast for him and not fast enough for you, but it is moving.
1: Yeah. Okay.
2: You're not in the dark.
1: Right.
0: Yeah. And I can...
1: Okay.
0: Only imagine how much fear is involved if you're in his shoes.
1: I know. And
0: this is a very capable man he's a very capable person, and it's the first time in his life he's ever had to face not being capable.
1: Yes, exactly. So they don't have like a financial planner or fiduciary, but they do have a tax advisor. And he said, you know what, don't even call their, they have an account with Charles Schwab, don't even call them because it's going to flag him as having dementia. Do you know much about that as far as ramifications of freezing accounts? Because he's so active in there, and it just seems like, that's like a little...
0: Well, if you've got durable power of attorney, the account is not frozen. It's just flagged for his usage.
1: Yeah, and are there negative ramifications that can come with that?
0: No. I mean, the person that's got durable power of attorney can do whatever they want. They can close the freaking account, move the money if they want. But they're going to have to, you're going to have to, at that point, have dealt emotionally, relationally with dad that you're. That sounds like that's a pretty high hill to climb at this point. Now, I think you just, you guys, this has been it sounds like it's a 12-month journey. Is that about right?
1: We've been in this about 7.
0: Okay. Yeah. And I think you've made more progress than it feels like because you've not gotten all the way. But you've gone a lot further than a lot of people we talk to. A lot of people we talk to, it's been 7 months and nothing has happened except dad gave all the money to some catfish scam, you know? That's the stuff we get called on. And so
2: they've no clue if there's a will or if there's a trust. Yeah. You've named all of them.
0: You've got everything in order. It's just a matter of when you're going to step hard enough on him to take over. And I'm going to do that as gently as I possibly can, just as an act of love.
2: Some of this might just be we cross that bridge when we get there.
0: Yeah.
2: As much as you want to get ahead of it and plan for it, some of this stuff
0: How much money... screw up if he really screwed up? How much has he got access to that he's screwing around with?
1: Yeah, well, they have right now about 1.5 that's in.
0: But he doesn't have access to all that with his screwing around day trading stuff.
1: He does.
0: Okay. I'm going to limit that access, because I don't want him, because you can get in the real, he could lose that in 24 hours screwing around day trading. So, I'm going to limit that access. But, I mean, if he wants to screw up with 100 grand or something and you got 1.5, I'll let him do that just because to let him be himself.
2: Give him a sandbox to play in.
0: Yeah.

0: If you want to win with money in 2026, you can't keep living normal. Normal's broke. You need a plan. Get a personalized plan and start living like no one else by downloading our Every Dollar app today. Hey guys, Dave Ramsey here. You've heard me talking in your ear for years on your drive to work, around the house, wherever you listen, but there's something different about actually getting together. So we created the Live Like No One Else Cruise. 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And we're not just showing up and doing speeches. 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
2: From ABC News, I'm Dave Packer. For the first time since her botched execution nearly a week ago in Tennessee, attorneys for convicted murderer Krista Pike say she's finally awake and speaking.
3: She survived two doses of pentobarbital meant to kill her last week after Tennessee officials used at least seven needles to try and gain access to her veins to put her to death.
2: ABC's Faith Abube. Pike was sentenced to death 3 decades ago for torturing and then killing another teenager in a jealous rage. In California, a couple has been arrested on child abuse charges following an investigation into a surrogacy scheme, which allegedly involved at least 21 children. ABC's Kana Whitworth.
4: A criminal complaint alleging 38-year-old Sylvia Zhang and 65-year-old Guo Jun Xuan lied to recruit prospective surrogates from across the United States to carry and give birth to children for them. That couple, parents to at least 21 children. Their mansion divided into learning rooms with approximately 32 motion-activated cameras, where nannies allegedly abused the children daily at the couple's direction.
2: The French government says 250,000 people protested in central Paris today, with more protests happening in cities across France. ABC's Tom-Sophie Bourges is in Paris tonight.
5: There are still people late into the night here at this main square, Nation. And we've been speaking to some protesters, one man saying that he feels that the French government is still not listening to them. Protesters at times clashing with the police. These protests have been going on for more than a week now as young people continue to call for more resources, more teachers, more materials, more funding for their high schools.
2: Nearly 17 years after a mass shooting at one of the U.S. Army's largest installations, a date has been set for the execution of the man responsible. Defense Secretary Pete Hegseth has recommended President Trump has approved the execution by firing squad of Nidal Hassan. The Army says the execution will take place December 3rd at Fort Hood. You're listening to ABC News.
6: Turns out, rival fans can agree on something. 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
2: Authorities say they've arrested 30-year-old James Cody Bryant of Bellingham, Washington, for assisting the February school shooting that killed six at a secondary school in British Columbia. FBI special agent in charge of the Seattle field office, W. Mike Harrington.
8: In addition to providing money, technical advice, and particular items to be used in the shooting, Bryant agreed to record a live stream feed of the attack and broadcast it in a way that would maximize notoriety for the shooter.
2: More from ABC's Chuck Sievertson.
9: The FBI says James Bryant, 30 years old, from Bellingham, Washington, is accused by investigators of assisting the shooter.
8: In addition to providing money, technical advice, and particular items to be used in the shooting, Bryant agreed to record a live stream feed of the attack and broadcast it in a way that would maximize notoriety for the shooter.
9: The February shooting killed five children and one adult at a secondary school in British Columbia. If convicted, Bryant could get life in prison.
2: The Arizona Supreme Court says personal information for more than a million people has been stolen in a cyber attack on its computers. Officials say hackers got away with records on unpaid court fees, fines, and traffic and criminal violations for 1.3 million people going back 30 years. The court say they believe the hack started when a court employee clicked a malicious link in an email. On Wall Street, tech stocks pushed the S&P 500 to a record high, closing up 44 points today. Dave Packer, ABC News.
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12: Will dip down to about 52 tonight under clear skies. Winds out of the west, 5 to 10 miles per hour. Ample sunshine expected tomorrow. Daytime highs approaching 73. Will dip down to about 8 tomorrow night. Mainly clear skies. A mix of clouds and sun Thursday with daytime highs approaching 68. 72, slight chance of thunderstorms Friday. That's the weatherology forecast for AM 1300 KGLO. Right now, it's 57.
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0: Westwood One presents America at Night. 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
1: All right, let's get right to it. Thanks, everybody, for sticking around. It's Tuesday night's America at Night, coast to coast. From coast to coast, we are live, and we take on the stories of the day. And tonight, we've got a good one lined up for you. Looking forward to tonight. A little bit later on, do you remember the name Dr. Deborah Brix? She was the world-renowned physician who stood next to Dr. Fauci during the whole COVID-19 crisis. She worked as under President Obama and President Donald Trump when it came to COVID-19. We're going to ask her what she's watching when it comes to this pneumatic plague that's going on in Russia. So we'll talk to her about that coming up here in a bit. Next hour, hold on to your hats. There is a New York Times bestselling book. It's a blockbuster. It's being talked about as one of the best books of the year. It's called Roll the Calls, and it's the story of Ari Emanuel. Ari Emanuel is a Hollywood super agent. And if anybody who watched the TV show Entourage a couple years ago on HBO, he was the character, or he was the true person that they based the agent character, Ari Gold, played by Jeremy Piven. And it is, if you know the series, it is a funny, funny look at Hollywood. And it's loosely based on Mark Wahlberg when he went out to Hollywood and he brought his friends from back home, and the trials and tribulations of friends and movie stars and gobs of money and actors and actresses and agents and movies and money and all this crazy stuff that goes along. It was a great, great series. And Jeremy Piven played Ari Gold, which was based on Ari Emanuel. So we'll get into all that with him coming up in hour number two. This first hour, I don't know if you saw this, but there is a viral video going around the internet. And it's, I believe it's in Texas, where there is a man named Jay Valentine. He's a veteran software technology executive. And he's testifying in front of a committee about data centers. And in this viral video, he talks about how these data centers are obsolete, their last decade's technology, and that we don't need these data centers anymore, and we are spending massive amounts of money, and the technology is already obsolete. It is a pretty interesting video, and with all this talk about artificial intelligence and data centers, we thought we'd invite him on the show. Now, if you remember, we had Sultan Menji on the show a couple weeks ago. He's a national security expert and the former FDIC chairman of innovation. He worked for the CIA, worked for the FBI, worked for the NSA, worked for the FDIC, and he was dealing with cybersecurity. And we asked him that very question, and he said the same thing. He said, "Look, this technology is obsolete." So hold that thought. When we come back, we're going to talk to the man who is trying to tell as many people who will listen that this data center technology is obsolete. Stay right there. America at Night, we're just getting started. Back in a moment.
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3: Okay, it's not us. Our guest is having some technical difficulties, so we'll try and reschedule him for a later date. It's an interesting conversation about data centers and people who were saying that the technology in these data centers are obsolete. So we'll try and get him back on in the next day or two. So let's move on. Has anybody been following the story of Republican Senator Tom Tillis from North Carolina? Senator Tom Tillis from North Carolina has a new book out. And the new book is called How to Lose Friends and Antagonize Presidents. And the man is not running for re-election. He is stepping down as senator from North Carolina. And he has written a book in which apparently he's unshackled from the electorate. So therefore, he's giving us his honest opinion, which, okay, you're a United States senator. You weren't giving us your honest opinion while you were still on the field of play. Be that as it may. In this book, How to Lose Friends and Antagonize Presidents, Tom Tillis writes that the biggest regret of his career is that he decided to confirm Defense Secretary Pete Hegseth. He also goes on to say that he should have stopped Robert F. Kennedy Jr. from becoming Health and Human Services Secretary in the early days of Donald Trump's second term. In the book, the retiring Republican North Carolina senator says he decided to vote for Pete Hegseth because at the time he didn't want to be a lone voice in the wilderness. Tillis does make clear that he always was skeptical of the allegations about Hegseth's turbulent management style, his treatment of women, his excessive drinking, and all of the other shenanigans that came with Pete Hegseth. Hegseth has denied all those allegations. But according to his own book, Tom Tillis says he was very skeptical of those allegations. And so he voted for this man. And the only reason why he voted for the Secretary of Defense is because the United States Senator from North Carolina did not want to be the lone wolf in the wilderness. Now, think about this for a second. You're the father or the mother of someone in the armed services. These people who make these decisions hold your child's life in their hands. Okay? And every decision they make affects your loved ones, okay? And this United States senator says he had reservations about Pete Hegseth, so much so that of all the decisions he made in his career, this one is his biggest regret. And the reason why he decided to go with a Secretary of Defense that is less than is because he didn't want to be the lone wolf in the wilderness. Think about that as a profile in courage. Now, look, if the man would have said, hey, I really believe Pete Hegseth was right for the job, and it turns out I've changed my mind, or things he's done has, you know, changed my mind. But in the beginning, I was really, right, okay, fine. Everyone makes mistakes. Everyone thinks somebody's going to do well. Somebody hires somebody. Somebody, right? That happens. It happens, and mistakes are made, and fine. I can appreciate that. At the time I made the decision, this is why I made the decision. Okay, fine. But he's saying, at the time I made this decision, that this man who was going to lead the armed services, who was going to lead my son or daughter into battle and or have her life and his life in the palm of his hand, I had serious questions about his womanizing, his management style, and his drinking. But I didn't vote against him because I didn't want to be the one to vote against him. Are you kidding me? Are you, this is a United States senator, and this is how he made his decision? Now, it gets worse. He also says in this book, I know for a fact there are others like me. He says, Republicans who agreed to go along with the early demands of the Trump team, no matter how ridiculous they were, believing that failing to do so would mean the end of their political career, and who now see that things have gone way too far. So Tom Tillis is saying, he writes that he can count at least 30 GOP colleagues. So let's assume they're senators, right? Colleagues. He's a United States senator. 30 Republican colleagues who have expressed reservations, to put it mildly, his words, not mine, about many of the president's actions in private. Then when the reporters show up with the cameras and the microphones, they have nothing but nice things to say. Really? So when he's in the field of battle, when he's in the room, oh my goodness, President Trump's the greatest guy in the world. The minute he leaves the room, and now he's unencumbered, and he doesn't have to face the electorate anymore, now all of a sudden President Trump is surrounding himself with sycophants? All of a sudden now all these issues with President Trump? Really? Where were you when you were in the game? Now, again, this has nothing to do with bashing Trump. This is bashing Tom Tillis. I'm sorry, sir. With all due respect, you're a United States senator. You are one of 100 people. You are part of the oversight of the presidency. You are one of the checks and balances to hold the president accountable. And if you think the man's doing something wrong, you, as a United States senator, that's why we sent you to Washington, D.C., was to be a check and a balance on the unchecked power of a president, doesn't matter who it is. And you decided to vote for a lesser Secretary of Defense because you didn't want to stand up and say the emperor has no clothes? How would you like to be the father or the mother of a military man right now and read this? I would be apoplectic over the whole deal. Now, look, he goes on to say that his breaking point was the Big Beautiful Bill. And the reason why he voted against the Big Beautiful Bill was for all sorts of reasons, including it was going to destroy Medicaid in his state, and it was a budget buster, and it was terrible, and it was awful, and it was way too much, and it was way too terrible, so he voted against it. That was his breaking point. That was over a year ago. In between then and now, he's voted for all sorts of things, including Todd Blanche, who he had a problem, right? He was like, hey, you're setting up this slush fund for these January 6 people. I have a problem with this. But he still voted for Todd Blanche. Again, this isn't me being upset that he voted for Todd Blanche. This is his own words saying he's upset, and yet he still voted for Todd Blanche. And then he has the audacity to say President Trump's surrounding himself with sycophants, and the people surrounding him are bad news, and President Trump needs to do a better job of surrounding himself with better advisors. If there was only a governing body who could advise him of that, if there was only a governmental body who would have oversight to make sure President Trump hires the right people to advise him, if there was only some type of check and balance on the presidency, I wonder who that would be. Oh, yes, sir, that's you. And now that he's somehow making the rounds, he was on 60 Minutes, he was on The View, he's making the rounds, puffing his chest out, and let me tell you how I stood up to the president. What are you talking about? You're basically saying, you coward, in your time that your country elected you to go to Washington to stand up and do what you thought was in the best interest of this country, you are now saying they sent you to Washington and you did not do what you thought was in the best interest of this country. You did what you thought was in the best interest of you. Think about that for a second. Now, this plays right into the conversation we had last night with Lindy Lee, the Democratic operative who told the story, right? She was, again, speaking truth to power. She was the one saying, guys, President Biden, I don't know if he can last another 4 years. Do we really want to do this? And she was slapped back. She was demoted. She was cut out of the inner circle, all because she had the audacity to talk truth to power. Right? I mean, what are we doing? What are we doing in this country when we're sending people who claim, oh, we're going to change Washington. Oh, we're going to change Washington. We're going to go to Washington and we're going to tell them how to change. Really? And then you go to Washington and you fold like a cheap suit. Tom Tillis should be ashamed of himself. That he, when you're in the field of play, that's when you stand up and do what you think is, that's when you have the mic. Now that he's retiring and he's leaving, and now he's saying his biggest regret is voting for Pete Hegseth, and yet to write in a book, make a couple bucks on the deal? Really? Really? Now is the time you say that? But you didn't come to this conclusion because of the things Pete Hegseth did. You always had reservations about him. But you didn't want to stand up and say it because you wanted to go with the crowd. I find that, quite frankly, unbelievable. I you know what, Marjorie Taylor Greene, she was a true believer. She went in there, she believed it, she lived it, she loved it, and at some point she became disillusioned. And now she's out telling her story. I have no problem with that, right? J.D. Vance, right, called President Trump America's Hitler, changed his mind. Okay, I have no problem with that. At the time, this is what he thought. Now he's seen the light, and he thinks of it this way. Marjorie Taylor Greene, this is what she thought. She gets in there, her mind changed, her point of view changed, she learned some things. All of a sudden, now she's a different point of view. This guy, his point of view hasn't changed. His just position in life has changed. He's now no longer a U.S. senator. He no longer has to face the electorate. So now he's telling you the truth. And he's also telling you, by the way, the guys who are still on in the field, those guys in there, 30 of them think the president's crazy. But they don't want to say anything like me because, well, they don't want to cross the guy. Really? That's what it's come to. I'm shocked that this is not a bigger story. Absolutely shocked this is not a bigger story. The book he writes is called How to Lose Friends and Antagonize Presidents. The book should be called The Emperor Has No Clothes and I Chose Not to Call It Out. That's what it should be called. I saw the emperor had no clothes and I went along with the crowd. A lone voice in the wilderness. Holy mackerel. That, my friends, is the opposite of a profile in courage. All right. There's my rant for the day. We can talk about it in the hour number three with phone calls. Text messages all straight ahead. Listen to this. We're now starting to hear more and more information about this new Russian plague. What do we know? What don't we know? We're going to talk to a woman who absolutely knows. She was all part of the Trump administration and the response to COVID-19. We'll talk with her coming up here in just a moment. America at Night, just getting started. Back in a moment.
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0: We'll dip down to about 52.
1: Tonight, under clear skies,
0: winds out of the west,
1: 5 to 10 miles per hour.
0: Ample sunshine expected.
1: Tomorrow, daytime highs approaching 73.
0: We'll dip down to about 48.
1: Tomorrow night, mainly clear skies. A mix of clouds and sun.
0: Thursday, with daytime highs approaching 68.
1: 72, slight chance of thunderstorms.
0: Friday.
1: That's the weatherology forecast for AM 1300 KGLO. Right now, it's 57 degrees.
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16: And she's also a senior fellow at the George W. Bush Presidential Center, Dr. Deborah Birx. 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Thanks for joining us.
17: Good to be with you.
16: So a lot of people has PTSD when you talk about this Russia story and the plague. Tell us what you're watching and what you see and what you say when asked. What should we be worried about when it comes to this new Russia story about this woman dying in this hospital?
17: Well, my biggest worry is

0: is we don't have transparency yet again. So from the original mayor's account, this woman, we apparently, the mayor is the one who really announced that this was a lab accident, that there was a broken test tube. I mean, let's just step back and understand what that is. Even with a broken test tube, this laboratorian should have been in full protective gear. When you're working with this level of class agents, you need to be in full protective gear. So there's a real question, how did she actually get exposed in the laboratory? But that timeline of, let's say this actually did happen on the September 25th, and the incubation period is 5, 6, or 7 days, she got sick right at the right time for pneumonic plague. And then if the second case, for which there is a rumors of a reported death, that meets the timeline of exposure when she came in sick September 30th or October 1st and may have exposed additional individuals. And if that case is true, then this all could be related. But we're all speculating at a time in the 21st century where we should know immediately what she has, and there should be full transparency about what happened in the laboratory. I'm just reminded, if any of your listeners go to the Pennsylvania or Texas or South Carolina website and look at the public health and community reports, they can see immediately all the measles cases, everyone that's been reported, who's been hospitalized, who's died. And that's transparent. It's open. It's on every single state website. Anyone in the country can go and look at this. And we're trying to piece together what could be happening in Russia, just like we were trying to piece together what was happening in China back in November and December of 2019.
1: So are they allowing the World Health Organization in? Are we just relying on Russia? Are they playing ball, or are they being secretive?
0: I think we're relying exactly on, you know, China, like China in 2020 reporting to the WHO that there was no human-to-human transmission when they're locking down communities, they're locking down hospitals. And I mean, it's so we're all watching and trying to get information out of social media at a time when we should be openly exchanging. The whole world is depending on countries being transparent about what's happening in their country and what potential infectious diseases they have. All of these incidents continue to break trust and really alert, I think, Americans in general, that we do need a better system where Americans can really depend on the U.S. and its like-minded countries having an independent way to find out and get information about these kind of events. Because if you look at the WHO website, it's just reporting what Russia says.
1: The WHO should be that organization, should they not? They should be the one who to go in and to expose the truth and to release it to the public, right? That's what that organization was supposed to do.
0: Well, and they could have been there a week ago. So that is exactly, and you're absolutely correct. That is how the World Health Organization was to function. That a country would say, would call them up September 25th or September 30th when this woman first got sick. Now, let's remember, this is a young woman. And this is a tragedy for her and her family. But there's no way a 27-year-old should die from an unknown pneumatic, in other words, in your lungs event without knowing what it is. And so, yes, normally the WHO would fly in, they would have a press conference, they would say, I'm here in Russia, we've investigated this case, this is what we think it is, we're waiting on the autopsy report, and we'll have another news conference as soon as that is available. You know, imagine in this world today that we said to our countries, well, Russia says they only have 20 nuclear missiles, so we're just going to believe that. No, we said, okay, we're going to trust but verify. We actually have eyes in the sky to know exactly where

0: nuclear missiles are. We know what the counts are. Yes, there's some transparency and disclosure, but we validate it. We're not doing that with these infectious diseases. We're just believing what countries are saying is happening rather than an independent team going in and validating what's actually happening.
1: It's Dr. Deborah Birx, our guest. So really, in a sense, everything we know is what they're telling us. And you as a scientist, you as a doctor, you as somebody who has been in the room is saying, look, yeah, fine to trust them, but we need to verify this.
0: Exactly. And that's what the World Health Organization has been set up to do. But they cannot do their job if they can't immediately deploy and go into countries and find out exactly what's happening.
1: Yeah.
0: I think when we get reports where the mayor, and maybe it's often those early reports are from government officials are actually the correct ones, and then they get occasionally get silenced. And so if the mayor's report was correct, the actions that Russia has been taken are suggestive that they're concerned that this is a deadly infectious disease. You don't quarantine a whole hospital. You don't quarantine a whole laboratory unless you're worried that there is something really potentially deadly that others could have been exposed to, and they're worried about potential spread to others. So they may be doing the right thing, but they're not being transparent about why they're taking the actions that they're taking. And so that always leads to more questions than answers.
1: I want to get back to that and how they're responding inside their own country and what we believe they're doing and what we know they're doing. But they keep saying that the plague is treatable if you get antibiotics soon enough. So the fact that this woman died, what does that tell us? One, she didn't get the medicine soon enough, but what does that tell us? Is it really the plague, or is it something else, or is it science fiction of some type of genetically modified form of the plague? What are we thinking?
0: Well, these are brilliant questions, truly brilliant questions. They're questions I'm asking myself, because when you look at what this laboratory was working on, they were working on Nipah, other very deadly infectious diseases. So, yes, there were multiple deadly infectious diseases that they were working on. Some of them caused symptoms very close to that. But all these days later, with 21st century capacity, we should know by molecular analysis what precisely this was. So the fact that a young woman dies and they're saying what it isn't but not what it is pretty concerning to me. So I think then you're starting to raise the questions, well, yes, Yersinia pestis is responsive to antibiotics. We do have plague in the United States, in New Mexico. We have been treating people in the past. What it says to me, okay, now a lot of the Russian labs are military labs. They're doing military research often in these laboratories. And so this raises even more questions. You know, were they trying to genetically modify one of these deadly infectious diseases? Did they modify Yersinia pestis to make it antibiotic resistant? I mean, these are the kinds of questions that happen when people are not transparent. So
1: yeah,
0: it's in Russia's incredibly best interest to say, this is what it is. This is what has happened. This is what we're doing to contain it. And we believe, and because there's really no direct flights from Russia to the United States, it's not this is the United States at risk. It's but yet another example, just within the last few years, of governments not being completely transparent, when all of us as a global population rely completely on governments being transparent about their infectious diseases in their country.
1: Dr. Deborah Birx with us for a couple more minutes. You remember her from the White House Coronavirus Response Coordinator back in the early 2020s. The fact that the lab is in the middle of Siberia, who puts a lab in the middle of Siberia, unless, of course, you're writing some type of science fiction novel where some virus escapes the lab?
0: Well, often these labs that work on these highly infectious diseases were in these remote areas. You know, obviously, 20, 30 years ago, there was a lot of work on in bioweaponry across the globe. After Bratislav, there was kind of a detente of how we would deal with bioweapons between the United States and the Soviet Union, and a lot of agreements on how these would be contained, how they would be handled, and what people would work on. But there hasn't been really openness since then, and so I think you're raising that great question. I think that is in every public health person's mind. If it was run-of-the-mill Yersinia pestis, why don't they just say it? Because other countries like the United States have experience with bubonic plague. We have experience with Yersinia pestis. Why didn't she respond? Didn't she get antibiotics? Now, I just want to be clear. Pneumonic plague is very fast moving. So if she presented and didn't get antibiotics immediately, individuals, even young individuals, can die within 24, 36 hours. So, but Russia does have these antibiotics. They are standard of care. So they're not sexy new antibiotics. They're antibiotics that we've had from quite some time and have been highly effective. And so when you hear about the death, when you hear a rumor about a second death that meets the timeline of a secondary exposure, then it starts raising more and more questions. I want to reassure everybody who's listening, though, there's no definitive risk to anyone in the United States. The definitive risk, from my perspective, is yet again we've been blindsided.
1: Dr. Deborah Birx, what are you looking at? What are you watching for? What are you anticipating? And take us through your mind as you watch this story. What are you waiting for the next shoe to drop? What are you looking for?
0: I'm waiting for them to tell us what this young woman died from. Because until they actually tell us that, we're guessing. Now, maybe they will never tell us. I mean, for weeks and weeks and weeks, China covered COVID. They did the same thing with SARS. So that was in 2000 and 2003. So countries are reticent to report on infectious diseases, but it puts the entire globe at risk, and countries that are closer and communities that are close. I mean, I'm sure the communities that are surrounding this are very nervous. And we owe it to them to be transparent about what happened in the lab and why a young woman in her, you know, or in her late 20s succumbed to some unknown condition that we're calling a pneumonia-like condition. I mean, this is, as long as this goes on, the more people will speculate, the more that there'll be theories and conspiracy theories about what exactly is going on. It's in everyone's best interest for countries to be transparent.
1: Dr. Deborah Birx, she's a world-renowned physician, diplomat, and public health expert. She now currently serves as a CEO of Armada Pharmaceuticals. She's also a senior fellow at the George W. Bush Presidential Center. Professor, doctor, thank you very much for your keen insight. Keep your phone on. We reserve the right to call you back at any time.
0: Always. Thank you for your questions.
1: Thank you very much. Dr. Deborah Birx with us. A couple of interesting things. I thought she really interesting, right? Everyone says, a test tube broke. You're thinking you're in science class and the test tube broke and it's the beginning of Spider-Man, the movie. No, she makes the point. These people are in full lab suits. And this is highly contagious, and this is highly scientific, and they're all in their protective gear. And if a test tube breaks, well, that doesn't make any sense. That's a really, really, really good point. She also mentioned the World Health Organization and how that's the organization that was set up to go in and to be that international monetary or that international independent organization, so they could then sort of assist and get the word out and so on and so forth. But remember, President Trump's first day back in office, he signed an executive order that withdrew the United States from the World Health Organization. They were not happy with the way the World Health Organization handled the COVID-19 pandemic originating in Wuhan, China. And they decided to pull out the funding to the World Health Organization. That was an executive order by President Trump. So we'll see if that happens to boomerang on the administration. But as of now, right, it's official. One scientist has died, and Dr. Birx is waiting to find out what she died from, and that is going to tell her a lot. Interesting stuff. Dr. Deborah Birx, and we all remember her from the COVID-19 news conferences, so it was nice of her to come on and give us her expertise. America at Night, back in a moment.
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1: All right, let's see here. From the text lines, here we go. From British Columbia, it's so refreshing to hear a voice like yours stand up to the people that sweep big things under the carpet. Thank you very much. Let's see, here's another one. BG from New York texts in, trust Trump. God bless America, BG. Let me say, here's another one from Daryl in North Dakota. Hey, McGraw, how about my Vikings? They're going to kick their way to the Super Bowl. They have the goat kicker in Reacher. Hasn't missed a field goal and kicks them from 50 yards and beyond. Must have taken lessons from Chuck Norris, who could have kicked them out of this world and into the next universe and returned as a meteor. Yeah, you bet. If he's as good as Chuck Norris, he is a good kicker. I've got a couple of Super Bowl tickets that I won't be using. I purchased them after week one. After the Jets won their first game, I was convinced the Jets were going to the Super Bowl. So I have a pair of Super Bowl tickets that I will not be using now that the Jets are 1-3. I'm still not rooting for the draft pick yet. I'm still rooting for the Jets. I still think they can at least second half of the year, second quarter of the year, start to turn things around a little bit, a little bad luck, right? Play a little better together, start to settle in a little bit. We'll see how it goes. All right, stay right there. Next hour, we're going to talk to Ari Emanuel, the man who inspired the TV character Ari Gold on Entourage, is out with a new book. He is the Hollywood super agent. It's an incredible story of a man who suffered from massive dyslexia to overcome that and to rise from the mailroom to become one of the power brokers of Hollywood. The book is called Roll the Calls, and it is a blocked.
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0: News. I'm Dave Packer. President Trump back at the White House tonight after holding an event in Maryland. Mr. Trump has been traveling around the country trying to rally Republican voters ahead of the November midterms. Getting off Marine One, the president says he thinks his appearances
1: brought a whole new awareness to how great the Republicans are doing, how great the economy is doing in terms of $21 trillion being invested, factories being built all over the country.
0: Also being built all over the country, data centers. And folks attending a Memphis City Council meeting today were not happy about it. The council shut that meeting down early when members of the audience erupted in anger over a vote to hold off on making any decision on a proposed data center moratorium. And staying in Tennessee, where, for the first time since her botched execution nearly a week ago, attorneys for convicted murderer Krista Pike say she's awake and speaking. ABC's Faith Abube.
2: Her lawyer saying in part in a statement that against all odds, Krista Pike is conscious, speaking, and continues to receive critical medical care. Despite the severe damage she endured to her arms, she's still handcuffed and shackled to the bed. Adding they are grateful to the first responders and medical team who, quote, treated Krista like a human and provided exceptional care to her.
0: President Trump says he had a call scheduled with Russian President Putin to discuss a potential outbreak of the plague in Siberia. A lab worker in an anti-plague lab is said to have died. David Engel Thaler is executive director of the Arizona State University Health Observatory and has experience working with plague bacteria as part of monitoring the U.S. threat.
3: Plague, this medieval disease seemingly occurring, which a lot of people don't know about, it occurring in Russia, where we know we're not getting a lot of really good information, but also in a country where they've had a former bioweapons program that might still be continuing today.
0: You're listening to ABC News.
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4: These statements have not been evaluated by the FDA. This product is not intended to diagnose, treat, cure, or prevent any disease.
0: President Trump campaigning in Nebraska this week signed an executive order aimed at bringing down the cost of diesel. ABC News senior political correspondent Rachel Scott has more from the White House.
8: The president's executive order will temporarily allow the use of so-called red dye diesel, a tax-free fuel typically reserved for heavy machinery like farm equipment and construction. But some analysts warn the effects will be limited and will not have much impact on prices due to a lack of global supply.
0: Sinkholes have been causing major damage around the country. ABC News has uncovered a possible cause: abandoned mines that go unnoticed by federal, state, and local governments. ABC's Jay O'Brien reports.
9: ABC News and our owned television stations and affiliates met Americans from coast to coast living with the consequences of our nation's history of mining. We found there is no centralized government database of every mine in the U.S., and state-level record-keeping varies widely. So a team of ABC News data reporters spent months building a visualization showing just the mines the government has a record of across the country. But even the federal government acknowledged to us they don't know where every old mine in the country is.
0: ABC News has compiled a list of some abandoned mines. You can find it at abcnews.com. Wall Street market indices set new record highs, S&P 500 beating the all-time high it set in August, and the NASDAQ breaking the record it set the day before. I'm Dave Packer, ABC News.
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11: Well, it's dipped down to about 52.

0: Tonight, under clear skies, winds out of the west, 5 to 10 miles per hour. Ample sunshine expected. Tomorrow, daytime highs approaching 73. Lows dip down to about 48. Tomorrow night, mainly clear skies. A mix of clouds and sun. Thursday, with daytime highs approaching 68. 72, slight chance of thunderstorms Friday. That's the weatherology forecast for AM 1300 KGLO. Currently 52.
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3: Hey, so President Trump says that he'll no longer use taxpayer funds to fund his multi-million dollar pro-Trump ad blitz as we race towards the midterm elections. Everyone's talking about this, but no one's mentioning this part of it. Now, he said that he's no longer going to spend government money, taxpayer funds, for the ongoing ads going forward. But he also says that he has no plans to reimburse the federal government for the ads that have already run. That's according to the White House official today. So he's not going to use taxpayer funds going forward. He's going to direct his super PAC to spend the money, but he's not going to reimburse the federal government going backwards. There's only one problem with all of this, and I haven't heard anybody talk about this. I'm certainly no expert when it comes to campaign finances and how all these rules work, but I do know that a candidate or a political office holder cannot direct their super PAC in how to spend their money. So when President Trump says, I'm going to direct my super PAC to spend money on these ads going forward, he's not allowed to do that. Or should I say, other elected officials are not allowed to do that. President Trump can do anything he wants because, well, he's President Trump. So I looked and I was like, well, wait a minute. Isn't this sort of a thing where, like, he can't direct it? And this, I mean, other elected officials have gotten into some serious trouble over, you know, working too closely in coordination with their super PAC. And this falls under the jurisdiction of the FEC, the Federal Election Commission, which would hold hearings and then figure out if anything was wrong or any shenanigans were, you know, being dealt with. Well, it turns out the Federal Election Commission doesn't have enough commissioners to hold any meetings, so there's not a quorum. So there's no quorum for the Federal Election Commission, which would hold public officials responsible for breaking the rules or skirting the rules when it comes to direction of their super PACs, in which President Trump just said, I'm directing my super PAC to pay for these ads going forward. He's not supposed to do that. Not that anybody cares anymore what the rules are, but I just thought I'd make a mention of it that, hey, when he says he's directing his super PAC, he's not supposed to be saying that. Anyway, on with the show. Stay right there. He is considered one of the most important people in Hollywood. He knows everybody, and he is a deal maker. He's in the green room. His name is Ari Emanuel, and he has written a blockbuster New York Times best-selling book. It just came out. Roll the Calls, a memoir by Ari Emanuel, is our guest next. It's chock full of great Hollywood stories. Stay right there. You're going to enjoy this one. Ari Emanuel and the book, Roll the Calls, next on America at Night. Stay right there.
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0: Even if you miss the show when it's live, you can be a part of America at Night. 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Leave us a voicemail at 844-2-McGraw. 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
1: The book is called Roll the Calls, and it's a memoir from a man who is the executive CEO of a company called TKO. It's a sports and entertainment company, but is much more than that. The man's name is Ari Emanuel. Ari, welcome to America at Night. Thanks for joining us.
2: Thank you for having me.
1: Ari, I've heard you talk about this, and a big part of this book is your dyslexia. And you wrote the book, as you say, for children and parents who have dyslexia.
2: Right.
1: And you have overcome it, your handicap, whatever you want to call it, to become a major, major star in Hollywood. Talk for a moment about how it affected you and how you got over it, and what would you tell parents who have children suffering from dyslexia?
2: Well, I think, actually, there's two reasons. You know, there's lots of reasons that I wrote the book, but two of the reasons is, you know, parents have always come up to me, and recently, whether it be, you know, I've done last couple of weeks a bunch of interviews on TV, and you know, people on screen and off screen that either had dyslexia or have children that have dyslexia have all come up to me, and you know, sometimes, and I understand this, having kids that are dyslexic, I know what my parents went through. You know, there's it's heartbreaking. One, it's heartbreaking to see your kids, if they have dyslexia, struggle, and you would do anything to help them, and you have to realize that they have to go through the struggle to get there, but that's hard for any parent, and it's emotional. Two is, a parent that has dyslexia and hands it over to their kids, you would never want to give your kids any problems, but you actually, that's the form of dyslexia. And then I just got a text this morning from a gentleman who has had his own issues with dyslexia and other things, and the struggles he's gone through, how he's handled keeping himself healthy, and all the things. My story is reaffirming his story, and he's learning stuff from me, what to do and what not to do. And those are great. That actually makes me feel great that these things are having effect on people. I've gotten many, many stories like that, that people are texting me and sending me messages saying what the book has done for them. So my story is my story. Hopefully this gives people some reassurance as parents. And the process of, like, having to, it's okay for your kids to struggle, because coming out of it, if they do go through the struggle and they do learn how to read, even if it's slowly, they get a lot of grit, emotional endurance, which is really powerful for the rest of their lives. And kids that have dyslexia, I think I have it, you know, you have, like, if you're blind or you're deaf, your senses are in different ways. One, you have better EQ. You have a lot of other skills. You see the world differently. You're a free thinker. And those are good things, and take that out of it. As much as I would have loved to have not had the struggles, there are incredible benefits to going through it.
1: If you didn't have dyslexia, would you have been as successful as you are?
2: I don't know. Here's what I know. I had dyslexia. My mother was an incredible woman to kind of got me through it, and me doing the work got me through it. I do think differently than people that are reading, that are linear. And I do have, I think, a different set of how to read a room and how to read people that has been completely advantageous. Not in kind of like a weird way, but I have different skills than other people that read. And I also know how to work with people that I don't have their skills, they don't have my skills, and just making sure that you can work with people to kind of get to the next level has been beneficial to me. And one of the things that dyslexia lets you do and teaches you, it's okay to have partners and have people that help you, and you help them, as opposed to I have to do everything, I have to get all the credit. That's not the case.
1: Yeah. You still suffer from it today, right? It isn't something you get over like
2: broken
1: arm.
2: I'm one of the slowest readers you'll ever met. Reading out loud and listening to words is almost difficult. When I'm giving a speech, I have to practice it for 3 weeks every day, practicing and practicing. So it almost comes as if it's memory. So, yeah, and I almost read everything, articles. Thank God for audio. articles, books, all on an audio app. So it's been, that's how I read now.
1: The book
2: at a very fast pace.
1: Yeah. The book is called Roll the Calls, a memoir, Ari Emanuel. And if the name sounds familiar, yes, the character from Entourage, Ari Gold, was based on our guest, Ari Emanuel. We'll get to some of that later. I want to go all the way back to the beginning, Ari. You decide you want to become an agent. You don't have any in Hollywood. And you ultimately get hired in the mailroom at CAA. And tell me that story. How many phone calls did you make to finally get hired at CAA?
2: So I was working in New York for mainly a kind of a book agent, but a theater guy by the name of Robbie Lance. And this guy who was in the theater business, Bob Duva, and he realizes he was in his late 70s, early 80s. He wasn't going to grow his business anymore. And he turned to me, and I was working on the Tennessee Williams, Lillian Hellman, and Dashiell Hammett estates for the theater business. And he turns to me and says, "You should go to Hollywood. You'll make a lot of money. You'll be very successful." And he set up one meeting for me to go into the mailroom at CAA. And I had one or two other meetings in Hollywood. And the hot place was CAA. And Mike Ovitz and Ron Meyer and Bill Haber were like the agency. And they had a great television business. And Mike Ovitz and Ron Meyer had created an unbelievable new kind of form of how to package movie business. And how you get started back in the day was you entered the mailroom. And you would be, unlike now, you could digitally send a script. You would be delivering scripts and everything, driving them to people's houses. And they paid you a base of about $200, $250 a week. And you would then also make 15 cents a mile on how many miles you drove. And so when I went out and got an interview, the gentleman said to me, because I was like 27, I think it was, he said, "You're too old. Most of the people were 21 just coming out." And I'm like, "Too old? Like, what are you talking about?" And I just pounded him with calls. And he finally, I don't know after how many calls, a lot of calls, he finally said, it was like on a Thursday or Friday, he said, "If you can get out here by Monday, you have a job in the mailroom." And I just started. And that was in 88, 87, something like that. And off to the races we went. And you know, it's how you learn the business. You kind of like delivered package. You read all these scripts. You read contracts that were going back and forth. And it was one of the, everybody had done it. You know, Ron Meyer was in the mailroom. Mike Ovitz was in the mailroom. David Geffen was in the mailroom. That's how people learn the business. And then you get on a desk, and then you became if you were good, you became a baby agent. And that's what I did until, you know, I started this company Endeavor in 1995.
1: So a lot of people make phone calls, and if people made as many phone calls as you say you made in the book, they would get arrested, there would be brought up on charges, there'd be a restraining orders. How were you able to make enough phone calls and yet navigate the system so they weren't completely put off by you?
2: Well, here's what I would say to you is, if you're just calling people and like not being self-deprecating, not being funny, not being kind of understanding the ridiculous nature of your act of never giving in and making, even though they're not taking your call and not returning, just keep on pounding away, but you're bringing levity to it. Yes, that would be called stalking. But I also realize you have to be an advocate, and you have to, sometimes you have to force your will onto such an, and so there's a dynamic in that. There's a perfect example. This is not making phone calls, but I was on how I met my partner who's the president of the company, Mark Shapiro. We're on a plane flying back on a Friday night to the West Coast from New York. It's like the 3 or 4 o'clock United flight. And in first class, there's only two aisles, and there's two seats, a middle seat and two seats. And this guy right to my right is typing away, and I'm reading. He's typing away. I'm reading. He's typing away. And this is going on. He's typing with his two index fingers for 3-4 hours. And I'm now done with all my reading. I've read scripts. I've read articles. I've made my notes. I've done everything. And there's a guy sitting next to him to his right at the window. And I finally can't take what he's doing. And again, this is the perfect example. If it was now, they would have landed the plane and handcuffed me and put me in jail. I go to the guy sitting next to him at the window. I go, get up and sit in my seat. And the guy looks at me like, I'm sorry. I say, what do you not understand? Get up and sit in my seat. Mark Shapiro is typing still, and he's like looking through his eyes. The guy gets up. Like, I can't even believe I did this. And I sit next to Shapiro, and I turn to him, and I go, what are you doing? That was 17 years ago. He tells me he's the president of ESPN. He's doing the president's report for Bob Iger and Michael Eisner. We become fast friends. We're talking every Friday. And, you know, that's just being, like, curious, an advocate for yourself, crazy, all. That's me. That story is me. And how I've just, whether it be a phone call or a relationship or, you know, I wrestled when I was in high school. I just wrestling the world every day. That's my life.
1: The book is called Roll the Calls, a memoir. Ari Emanuel, our guest. There's so many stories and so many stories that you're the fool. The book is littered with mistakes you made. Why would you write a book and tell all the tales on yourself?
2: You know, so I had one of the great writers with me, this guy, J.R. He wrote the Agassi book, and he wrote Shoe Dog by the Phil Knight book, and he wrote a beautiful book about himself called Tender Bar.
1: Which by the way, in terms of full disclosure, is my cousin, and I have more stories to tell you about J.R., but continue on.
2: Yeah.
1: Right.
2: So he said about, I don't know how many years. And he goes, are you willing to tell the whole side of both sides of this penny? And I said, yeah, why wouldn't I? I mean, I don't like stories that like, I did this and then I went to do that. You know, there's no straight line to success. And I said to him, the best way for people to understand and get something out of this book, tell all the bad stuff. I'm okay with it because I am definitely not perfect. I've made a lot of enemies. I've made a lot of mistakes. I've battled pretty hard. And in the end, it's worked out. And I don't believe in legacy, so I'm not afraid of having a bad conversation about myself or situations or things I screwed up. And after we've been going at this for 10 years, I wanted to paint a true picture of what one's life is. Everybody has their own. And as opposed to one of those autobiographies that is like, oh, I'm just perfect. I'm definitely not perfect. And I think people get more out of the book if you have an honest conversation of the good, the bad, and the ugly. One of the great Western movies of all time.
1: Ari, hold that thought. The book, Roll the Calls, an instant New York Times bestseller. When we come back, he is the man who helped inspire the character Ari Gold from Entourage. And we've got to ask him about Larry David when he officiated his wedding. A classic Hollywood story. America at Night, back in a moment.
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10: You decide to leave and to...
11: No. I was at that point an agent. I was in the mailroom. I became an assistant to this guy by the name of David Tenzer. Then I worked for Bruce Miniker. And then on the weekends, helped out Bill Haber and was right next to his desk. And but I had become a baby agent.
10: Okay. All right. And you're going to leave. And you go in and have a conversation with the legendary Mike Ovitz.
11: Correct.
10: What happens?
11: Now, at that point, one of my guys I used to play basketball all the time with was this guy, Jeff Jacobs. And he was a friend. Like, we hung out a lot. And he was an assistant for this guy, Lee Gaber. And I pick up the phone. I think it was President's Day weekend. I pick up the phone on Monday night. I said, listen, I'm going in. This small company had started called InterTalent, or people had broken off from ICM and CAA. And I said, I'm going to go in tomorrow, just letting you know, I'm not going to tell them that I told you that I'm leaving, I'm joining in.

0: And he was like, bye. And I said, listen, you know, I just wanted to have my own path. He calls me that Tuesday morning and tells me that he had to tell them. I was like, why? And he just said I had to. Well, ultimately, he got promoted right away. So he used me to get promoted. And two, I when I'm walking into Ovitz's office, he already knows. He knows. And you, I mean, I can't describe. Mike Ovitz is on Mount Rushmore. The guy was incredible. And I was scared of having this conversation with the most powerful guy in the movie and television business. He says to me, you know, I can't talk to you right now. I, like a fool, close the door and then I reopen and I tell him, I'm going to be back in 10 minutes and you're going to deal with me then. I come back 10 minutes later. I'm in the office. There's the office manager, which is in the book, and this gentleman by the name of Lee Gabler. And Mike Ovitz sitting down there on his right and left side. And he kind of goes off and he tells me that, you know, I'm not going to make it in this town, threatening me, kind of. And I'm like, I had no move, but I don't like being threatened by anybody. And so I just stand up and I grab this chair with my hand. I pick it up, not over my head, like right shoulder. And I said, are you threatening me? It was my only move. It was the craziest thing. I don't know what came over me. I then, we just like stared down, put the chair down, walked out and went over to Inner Talent. And that was, yeah, it was crazy.
1: But did
0: he was, Mike Ovitz is Mike Ovitz at that time. I mean, he was in the business. He was like the ruler.
1: What did you learn from that? Did you learn to sort of,
0: sometimes crazy's good.
1: I mean, that's the Mad Men theory when it comes to foreign policy.
0: Yeah, I mean, sometimes when you have no more moves, sometimes the only way to get the opponent off their game is you gotta like go crazy, and I went crazy.
1: So there's
0: I didn't know what to do. And I didn't know why I did it. I just did it. It was my like move.
1: Are you afraid you are creating a whole lot of Ari Emanuels out there for the next generation of agents?
0: Here's what I hope the book does. I hope, like when I came out to Hollywood, I had plan A. I didn't have plan B. I didn't have plan C. I just had plan A. You better make it here. I think sometimes now, first of all, kids have, I'm going to do this, I'm going to be an influencer, I'm going to do influencer, I'm going to, like, there's multiple plans. I just had with my best friend, Pete Berg, who was trying to be a writer, director, actor, we had plan A, and we just had to go for it. And I hope also it's okay to say, I want this for people starting in any business. I want to be the best. And to do that, they have to realize, and hopefully one of the things in the book that they realize is there's a lot of sacrifice you have to make, physical, emotional, you know, relationships, what it takes. And I lay them all out in like stark terms about what it takes to be successful. And it's not always pretty. I mean, physically it's hard. I mean, one of the things that in the book I only realized after JR told me, stuff that took place in the 3-week, 4-week span, I don't know how I got it done physically, emotionally, but that's what it takes, you know, between family, work, relationships. And I screw it up a lot. And that's, but in the end, it worked out. It's now like, as much as back then I thought it was insanity, I didn't realize the timing. It turned out to be a great story.
1: And there's lots more to get to. The book is called Roll the Calls, a memoir. Ari Emanuel, our guest for a couple of more minutes and a couple of more stories. One of the reactions to the book, it's an instant bestseller, and the overwhelming reaction to the book that it is inspirational and or motivating. I don't know if you actually realize that, but there's you're motivating people just not to join the movie business, but all walks of life, people are being motivated by this book.

0: Well, that's sweet. I mean, I'm getting some interesting. I keep on checking it. JR keeps on telling me, you're just in the first week. You don't realize what's. People are pulling their own motivation reactions to that is inspiring them to do whatever it's going to do. That's fantastic. And I'm so happy about that. I didn't expect that. I think it's an indication of what a great collaborator JR is. And people are calling me clients. They didn't know all the stuff that I went through. They're loving the book and the comedy and the sorrow. And so whatever anybody gets out of it that helps them kind of expose themselves and be honest with themselves that they can again move forward, that's exactly what I wanted the book to do.
1: The book is called Roll the Calls. Ari Emanuel, our guest. We have to talk about Entourage because it was such a great HBO series. And in the book, it's some of the funniest parts of the book is Jeremy Piven portrays you as Ari Gold. So it's the real life, it's the fake version of you on HBO.
0: He never talked to me. We didn't really know each other at the time. He was incredible. incredible.
1: Take me through.
0: So I'm only up to season two. I finished season two. Tonight I start season three, actually. Because back in the day, it was on Sundays. I didn't want to watch the show with Mrs. Ari at the time because she would ask me questions. The show, because of the situations, would give me anxiety. So I never did. Now, it's actually, I get to look at it. I laugh at it. It's funny as hell. I'm not as anxious.
1: Take me through the pitch to HBO when you tried to pitch Entourage to HBO.
0: Well, I said to him, I'm not in the mood for a no. So you're picking the show up. You're putting it in development. And Doug Allen was there with his agent, this guy, Jeff Jacobs, that ratted on me.
1: Yeah.
0: He, as he remembers it, and we talked about it just to make sure the story was right, he was basing it on Jeff, and then he and I meet. And and he's managed by Mark. He was at the time managed by Mark Wahlberg's manager, Steve Levinson, whose E is based on. And we do the thing. They say yes. He gets in the car with Steve. I call him from the mobile. He goes, "Should I send over a sample?" And I said to him, "You want to unsell the show? Like, shut up. We just sold the show. Just go write the show, and I'll do my thing." And that's how it started. You know, it was just, I had a lot of stuff going at HBO. And I had a lot of projects at HBO and a lot of relationships. So it was easy. And the concept of Mark Wahlberg's wife and the Entourage was the perfect show because they usually did do great stuff about Hollywood at HBO with Chris Albrecht and Carolyn Strauss, who were the executives at the time. So it was a pretty easy, I want this. It's a really good idea, and that's how it started.
1: So did you have to sell them on the idea, or were they halfway there when you walk in and say, "I'm not taking no for an answer"? I mean, did you pull a Jedi mind trick on them?
0: After that, I didn't make any other. There was no other pitch to sell it.
1: Okay.
0: And then Doug Allen and Steve and Mark, they did a great pilot. Chris Albrecht was, in my opinion, some of the best taste of all time in the creative community. They read the script, made a couple changes, and it was off to the races.
1: Ari Emanuel, our guest, for a couple more minutes. The book is called Roll the Calls, an instant New York Times bestseller, book of the year, book of the decade. It's a wild ride. It's poignant. It's funny. It's interesting. It's introspective. Larry David, one of your best friends. How many times did you call him before you finally convinced him that you could become his agent?
0: So I'm friends with his wife at the time, Lori David, and our kids kind of grew up together, and Larry. He's represented by this guy by the name of Gavin Pallone, who was this incredible agent at this company called United Talent. Gavin leaves the business, wants to become a producer, wants to leave the business. That means his clients that he represented are up for grabs. And Gavin had incredible taste, like incredible. And a bunch of his clients that were

0: available. Like I had a big, and one of the greatest writers of all time in comedy is Larry David. And so I was never going to let him not have me represent him. Even though we were good friends, you know, he doesn't like to make decisions that easily. And so I felt bad for him. I mean, I pounded him like horribly. I mean, just, it was horrible. I mean, it was one of my great, great plays. And finally, he didn't want to go to lunch. And I said to him, I'll send him a car. And we go to lunch at the Palm. And he just turns to me at lunch. He goes, I will sign with you if you don't call me anymore. And, then we had the Caesar with chicken. And he, I don't know what he had. And, yeah, it's been an incredible run.
1: And he's such...
0: And then he oversaw, you know, he kind of did my vows at my wedding when I got married to my wife, Stodd. Yeah.
1: And
0: funniest speech of all time.
1: And this is a family-run radio show, so we can't necessarily say what he said. It's in the book, but probably one of the most foul-mouthed wedding vows ever in the history of weddings.
0: Absolutely. And hysterical. I mean, people were... like crying how funny it was. Crying. So,
1: It's all in the book. Before we go, Ari Emanuel, I want to ask you about the news of the day, and that is Skydance buying Paramount and Warner Brothers. Money is obscene, $111 billion.
0: Right.
1: They going to be able to make this work? Because some people say this is the second coming of an AOL Time Warner merger.
0: No. This is not a, yes, it's a tech company because Larry Ellison comes from tech, David comes from tech, and they're building proper tech for the direct-to-consumer business. But the underlying tech is going to be incredible. And it's already incredible because, you know, I have a bunch of projects on there, and with the library, it's going to be incredible. And they're going to make it also for social and for micro dramas, and they're building it for where the business is going. And on the content side, it's one of the great content providers of all time. And in my opinion, sets up for the creative community a competitive landscape for, you know, four big players to bid against themselves. As I have clients and the competitive agencies, which there are many, has clients, there's going to be a competitive tension that we need to get the best prices, the freedom for our clients to make things creatively that they want. One of the great things is he's going to be making movies for the theaters, which we can see now that the theater business is coming back in a real way. So all fantastic. And I believe they'll make, yes, there's going to be cuts and synergies between the two, and that's going to be painful, but that we'll get through that. And of course, there's going to be some dislocation, not great, but all in all, a really good place for the competitive tension you need in the creative space where people are bidding on projects to get the most amount of money and the freedom that you need to make great projects.
1: The book, Roll the Calls, a memoir. Ari Emanuel, it is the book of the summer, the book of the year, no doubt about it. Ari Emanuel, you are very busy with your time. You're very gracious to spend a half hour with us tonight. Thank you for checking in. Have a good luck on the tour, and we hope to talk to you down the road.
0: Thank you so much for doing this.
1: You got it. America at Night, back in a moment.
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1: All right, Ari Emanuel, the book is Roll the Calls, and it is a great read. If you are interested, it is pretty funny. And the man tells tales on himself as well as others. And there's a great story in the book. His friend Jeffrey Katzenberg, he was a partner with, and they were struggling. And one of the things you had to do in Hollywood is to act like you had it made. And so they invested in Laker tickets, and they would show up at Laker games. And that was part of their marketing strategy, to show the world that they were a successful agency. And they would talk to clients. They would talk to prospective clients. They would cut deals all at Laker games. It became a place to be seen. And Laker tickets was a business expense, because that's where they would do business. And then as the company got a little more successful, the story goes that Jeffrey Katzenberg tried to buy the tickets out from under Ari Emanuel. And that's not good. That did not end well. And one of the people he takes to task in the book is Jeffrey Katzenberg. Now, Jeffrey Katzenberg has since denied that story, says it doesn't happen, but Ari Emanuel says it does. But so for what it's worth. Jeffrey Katzenberg, by the way, was also mentioned on last night's show when Lindy Lee, the Democratic operative, who's now recoiled in horror from the Democrats, talked about Jeffrey Katzenberg and how he was the chairman of the Biden reelection campaign and how he was the one who sort of shielded Biden from all of the criticism that, hey, maybe he's not up for another 4 years. So interesting couple of stories the last couple of days. But anyway, the book, Roll the Calls. Hey, stay right there. We got lots more to get to. We'll take plenty of phone calls, plenty of text messages, got some voicemails as well. We love the voicemails. We love the phone calls. We love first-time phone calls as well. 1-844-2-McGraw, 1-844-262-4729. Our executive director is Alex Hinton. Our engineer tonight is Richard Good. I'm McGraw-Milhaven, and this is America at Night on Westwood One.

0: My name is Joel, and I came to St. Jude Children's Research Hospital in December of 1987 to be treated for osteosarcoma, which is bone cancer. We didn't know anything about St. Jude. We didn't know what they meant or that, you know, when we got here, what we would do, how it would be taken care of. And when we arrived, we found out that my family wasn't going to have to pay for any of my treatment, not for my medicine, not for travel, not for housing, not for food. St. Jude was going to cover all that. 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I get to cook dinner for them. That's what you're giving. You are giving us everything by supporting St. Jude. So thank you so much.
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8: From ABC News, I'm Dave Packer. A disturbing case of alleged child abuse in Los Angeles County. A couple with at least 21 children accused of harsh punishments and beatings. A two-month-old suffering a brain injury. L.A. County D.A. Nathan Hochman.
9: What the complaint alleges is what they set up at this house. And this house could only be described as a house of horrors for these young, incredibly young children that had been brought to this house through this surrogacy process.
8: All 21 children were taken from the home. After a botched execution in Tennessee, attorneys for Krista Pike, who was sentenced to death for torturing and killing a classmate in 1995, saying against all odds she's now conscious and speaking. With gas prices increasing, North Carolina lawmakers convening for a special session to consider suspending the state gas tax for 30 days. But the Democratic governor, Josh Stein, warns any relief package should not jeopardize the state's infrastructure needs.
10: We've got to repair our roads. We have to build new roads. We are a growing state. We cannot allow our infrastructure to crumble. So they need to hold the Department of Transportation and our road work harmless as they come up with this relief for people at the pump.
8: David Rush, a former high-ranking CIA officer, pleading guilty to wire fraud. Federal agents finding $40 million in gold bars being kept in his home. He's accused of bilking nearly $200 million from the federal government. In Wisconsin, a 23-year-old Milwaukee woman faces felony charges after prosecutors say she faked her way into a high school posing as a substitute teacher. Milwaukee County Circuit Court Commissioner Rosa Barales.
11: We send our kids to school expecting them to be safe and not exposed to harm. That didn't happen.
8: Prosecutors say once in the classroom, Amy Jones began swearing and directing insults and racial slurs at the students. You're listening to ABC News.
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8: We're hearing from the first ever Philadelphia parallel parking champion. The organizers say the competition raises funds for safer streets. Mario One-Shot Marzuka took the inaugural award over the weekend. Speaking today to ABC News, Zucker described what it takes to be a champ.
16: It's all about visualizing. It's all about spatial awareness, which as an artist, I think I have pretty good spatial awareness. And you got to get that first angle in just right. And then from there, it's all about timing.
8: The Gulf Coast is bracing for what's expected to become the first hurricane of the year to hit the U.S. mainland. ABC News Chief Meteorologist Ginger Z with the latest.
17: Keep an eye from Louisiana through coastal Mississippi, Alabama, and the Florida Panhandle really carefully. Friday night into Saturday looks like landfall of what will likely be our first hurricane of the season. There's a lot of fuel at the surface, above average temperatures in the Gulf because it's been undisturbed. There's a little bit fighting it at the top end in the atmosphere, but either way, I would anticipate more than a half foot of rain, surge, tornadoes, all the regular threats going into the weekend.
8: The NBA is testing new smart basketballs with Bluetooth sensors, which gather data for real-time officiating. The league said the information from the Wilson-developed balls will be for research only, not to make official calls during the game. The NBA said the technology went through a successful pilot program during the summer league. Dave Packer, ABC News.
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19: Lows dip down to about 52. Tonight, under clear skies, winds out of the west, 5 to 10 miles per hour. Ample sunshine expected. Tomorrow, daytime highs approaching 73. Lows dip down to about 48. Tomorrow night, mainly clear skies. A mix of clouds and sun Thursday, with daytime highs approaching 68. 72, slight chance of thunderstorms Friday. That's the weatherology forecast for AM 1300 KGLO. Currently is 52.
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0: was tonight. 2 hours. I don't know where it goes every night. 1-844-2-McGraw. That's 1-844-262-4729. 1-844-262-4729. America at Night with me, McGraw Millhaven, and of course you, because we can't do the show without you. And what good is open phones if no one calls in the show? If no one texts in, you can text in, you can voicemail in, or you can call in. We love first-time callers. Let's get right to the headlines. And the first story of the night, Krista Pike, the death row inmate who received 2 doses of the lethal injection but lived, is now conscious. She has regained consciousness, and she is talking. It's the botched execution in Texas. According to her lawyer, she's conscious and speaking. She continues to receive critical care in Nashville. The prognosis remains unclear. They say they do expect a long recovery. Her lawyer said she is a survivor and will take the road to recovery one day at a time. She's believed to be the first person to have survived a lethal injection. She's been hospitalized since the execution on September 30th after it became clear witnesses said that she was still breathing after 2 doses of the lethal drugs. The drug used in the injections didn't work. She had been unconscious and she'd been on a ventilator in recent days as the medical staff worked to rid her body of the drug. The lawyers pointedly noted that Ms. Pike, they say she has sustained burns and other injuries to her arms. She remains handcuffed and shackled to her bed. Now think about this for a second. On September 30th, they tried to kill her. And now they're giving her life-saving medicine and doing everything they can to bring her back to life. I don't have an opinion one way or the other on the death penalty. But this story, not even Kafka could come up with this story. This one is the most bizarre story. Each time I say that, there's another bizarre story you just can't wrap your head around. They tried to execute her. It failed. And once they realized they didn't execute her, they then called an ambulance to try and save her. She was rushed to the hospital. And ever since the failed execution attempt, she's been on a ventilator keeping her alive and giving her life-saving treatments to save her and to reverse the effects of what they did to try and kill her. This one is one for the books. We'll wait and see what happens. You read the story of why she's on death row. It's I'm not trying to sugarcoat it. It is heartbreaking. Colleen Slemmer, who they lured to the woods, and her boyfriend tortured her for well over an hour. And it is gruesome. It is disturbing. It is heartbreaking. There's a reason why she's on death row. Again, not making any judgments or making any comments about yes, we should or no, we shouldn't, because everyone sort of superimposes their own on this. Just the absurdity of the story. That they tried to execute her, but when it failed, and apparently the only known person in America who's survived an execution. I mean, there have been all sorts of, as they call them, botched, but ultimately they were successful. They might have taken a little longer and not as worked as they were intended, but they ultimately were executed. This instance, she's now back alive and talking. It is one of the most bizarre stories. And just a crazy, crazy story. And so where do we go from here? Who knows? Let's get to other highlights and other news stories, because we got lots to catch up on. So here are the headlines from today. Cornell has picked Sally Yates. You remember her. She's the former acting attorney general. She is going to lead the independent investigation of the school's handling of the former student's claim that she was raped at a fraternity party in 2024. The move comes after there were student protests and faculty members gathered on the campus. The school's Senate plans to vote no confidence in the administration. I know somebody has to take the fall for this. And, you know, if it's the chancellor or the president or the whoever. But, you know, the more I read this story, the more you get a sense that I don't know if they're ever going to piece together what actually happened in that fraternity room. There's so much misinformation on top of now video, and now they've taken screenshots of the videos and videos of the Instagram posts that have gone around, and allegations that the fraternity brothers tried to get their story straight, and allegations that they were too drunk to piece together what happened, and she was too drunk to piece together what was happened, and seems like it's very hard to go back and piece this together after 2 years. And so I don't know if we're ever going to find out what happened, and I don't know if anyone's ever going to be charged with anything, because it's just so hard after all these years to figure out exactly what happened. By the way, ketamine is now introduced to this story. It's a key factor in this alleged assault. That has surged in popularity as a drug of choice on college campuses. Just like that, what was the story last week about the old Miss students who died, who that kratom was found in their dorm room? Kratom is basically synthetic heroin that is sold in almost every state in the union. So as much as we try and stop fentanyl from coming in from our borders, they can go down to the drugstore, go down to the convenience store and just get a packet of ketamine, and they're off to the races on synthetic heroin. So say a little prayer. Former CIA officer who authorities say stashed hundreds of gold bars in his home admitted today in court that there was a far larger web of deception. He could face 20 years behind bars. David Rush was his name, and he worked on highly classified programs. He admitted in court today that he created a fake secret government account to purchase roughly $145 million of luxury real estate in South Florida. He also admitted to sharing the identity of a human source with a foreign government, considered by the CIA to be among the gravest of violations. It's an unbelievable story. Wait for the Netflix series to come out. What else we got going on here? Lots of other news. Stocks, the S&P 500. Everyone's talking gloom and doom on the economy. The S&P 500 rose to a new high today, extending a strong rally over the last 6 months. In Britain, a 22-year-old from London was the seventh person arrested in that RAF Fairford investigation. Officials also said that they withdrew B-1 bombers from the base over there due to a threat of Iranian drones. Paramount officially closed the deal with Warner Brothers. That's official. It's now called Skydance. We'll wait and see for the shoe to drop. But there's a story that Anderson Cooper talked to one of the leaders in apparently a CNN town hall meeting for CNN employees, and they reiterated that they're going to leave CNN alone and they're not going to meddle in the news department. So we'll wait and see what happens with all of that. Kenya has recorded its first Ebola case, while we're all worried about that plague up in Russia. That's going to do it for the news. And there you go. We are off and running. 1-844-2-McGraw, 1-844-262-4729. We got phone calls. We got text messages. Looking for first-time callers as well. Stay right there. We'll get to all that coming up next. America at Night, back in a moment.
1: 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Call 844-2-McGraw. America at Night with McGraw-Milhaven.
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2: Phones 1-844-2-McGraw, 1-844-262-4729. Let's go to those phones. Tony in Montreal, welcome to America at Night.
3: How you doing, McGraw?
2: Good, Tony. How are you?
3: I'm good. Was watching hockey tonight in Hawkesbury, Ontario. Watched the game on these huge screens. I had two games on. It was Montreal and Carolina. I guess a repeat of the Stanley Cup final, and they lost. And I saw Ottawa playing Detroit, and Detroit is some hungry, crazy skating hockey team. It was pretty good. No politics tonight, just keeping away from that, and no death talk, no sentencing talk, no execution talk, just relaxing, having a great burger, sitting there with a friend, and...
2: Not another just, girlfriend. Girlfriend.
3: Girlfriend. Come on, man. You're killing me. Come on,
2: all right, I'm a hockey player. What kind of hamburger are you having? What kind of hamburger? Who's cooking the hamburger?
3: You know, you being... just a regular huge hamburger and just well done and just a regular lettuce, tomato stuff on it and the relish and mustard. But you know, McGraw, you being an ex-baseball player, you know, baseball players and all these great athletes had an affinity for the fans. And that meant that you always kept your eye in the stands for one of those specials. Special fans. Hockey players are no different than you guys, bro. They're no different, you know. And I was gonna say, why don't you give me the, remember we did this once before, we did the three things about Canada that you'd want to hear about, and I thought that was a good thing. You can ask me one if you want.
2: Ask you three things about Canada. I'll ask you
3: one or two, whatever you want.
2: Three. I'll ask you a question. Let's see about Canada. Is it grass fed beef or is it corn fed beef?
3: Oh, that's a great one. That's the big debate. I think in Alberta they have grass fed. It's grass fed across Canada. I think it's pretty much that.
2: Gotcha.
3: You guys have the corn fed. But I tend to like your beef. I was in St. Louis at the Marriott when I was being recruited by Bill Selman. And let me tell you something. You guys can put on a show when it comes to eating beef in St. Louis, man. I remember having a great steak down in St. Louis.
2: Is there a barbecue up in Canada?
3: Do we barbecue? Of course we barbecue.
2: Well, no. Hold on a second. Now, the barbecue means different things to different people. When you say, do you barbecue? You might grill outside, and people call that barbecuing. When I say barbecue, are there barbecue joints up in Canada that have good smoked ribs or pulled pork or brisket or anything like that?
3: Oh, my God. We're the king in Montreal. We have the best ribs at I'm going to tell you, if you ever come up to Montreal, you got to have the ribs at Baton Rouge. They're the best ribs ever. I mean, really, they are the smokehouse ribs. We have a lot of smokehouse ribs, a lot of Jamaican places, et cetera. It's like good food. And, of course, we have our Montreal smoked meat, which is like your corned beef in New York, but better.
2: All right.
3: And we have the best bagels. And we have the best bagels around, too. You know that.
2: I'm not going to start. Look, we're being pleasant tonight. I don't want to pick any fights. Tony, thanks for the phone call. Thanks for checking in.
3: You're too much, man.
2: Thanks, man. Let's go to Eduardo in Tampa. Eduardo, welcome to America at Night.
4: Yeah, thank you for taking my call. The measles case in Pennsylvania, it looks like it's affected the Amish community over there, and I guess they're not big up on vaccines. So I think they need some education about getting that because, you know, there's 1,000 cases already in Pennsylvania, and Governor Hochul in New York signed an executive order about, you know, I guess getting vaccines over there. So I think I think the president could have been mentioning this story better instead of making jokes about L.A. and San Diego getting milk.
2: Well,
4: things out there.
2: Yeah, no, this measles outbreak, you mentioned Pennsylvania, you mentioned New York. She just called New York a state of emergency. Right. And we've had other outbreaks in other parts. I think it was in South Carolina. We had one last year in Texas. And so, no, I mean, you know, 20 years ago, measles was considered eradicated. And now it is making a comeback. We've had a couple of deaths along the way. Look, I don't know much about the Amish community. I have great respect for them. I think they're wonderful, wonderful people, the limited interaction I've had with them. And I appreciate them and their way of life and how they want to be just left alone and let me do my deal. I hear you. And I am the first one to stand up for people's religious freedoms and or their religious rights.
3: Sure.
2: But as a Catholic, I've gone to church school. I've got my confirmation. I've had my baptism. I've had, spent many, many hours in Catholic church. Yeah. And never once has a priest or a pastor or a cardinal or a deacon or anybody else in the Catholic faith ever told me that it is somehow against the Catholic faith to get a vaccine shot. So when these Catholics I hear say are somehow a religious exemption, I scratch my head. What religious exemption? You're Catholic. What religious exemption is there when you're a Catholic? No one's ever told me that getting a vaccine is somehow against the Catholic faith or the Catholic religion. Abortion, sure. Meat on Fridays, sure. Communion, yeah. Confirmations, yeah. All of the sacraments you hear, right? All of them. But no one's ever said to me anything about vaccines. So, look, I certainly appreciate people, and I certainly want to give them their space to do what their religious wants them to. But the truth is that the vaccines are overwhelmingly safe, according to the experts. And the measles vaccine, the measles was eradicated, and now we're starting to see it pop up because there are large swaths of people who still don't want to get vaccinated, right? It's, I mean, it's still, 90% or 89% or whatever. It's still 89, 90% of the people wanting, are getting vaccinated. It's the few 5 or 6% or 10% that don't want to get vaccinated. And then, of course, you're starting to see these outbreaks. It's a sad, sad commentary on life.
3: Your doctor.
2: Eduardo, thanks for the phone call. Appreciate your comments. You got it. 1-844-2-McGraw, 1-844-262-4729. We got some text messages. Love first-time phone callers. Love to hear from you. And we'll bump you up to the top. 1-844-262-4729. We got some voicemails and plenty of texts are coming in, so we'll get to all of that. America at Night, it's open phones, coast to coast. Back with more phone calls in a minute.
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11: Good question. The woman spreading the bacteria for 5 days as it was filling her lungs with fluid. My hospital saved my life by draining the fluid my lungs had in it while giving me IV antibiotics continuously for 10 days and monitoring my O2 levels 24/7 to stop pneumonia from killing me. It's a good question. We had on Dr. Deborah Bricks, who was, we all learned about her during COVID, right? She stood next to Dr. Fauci during the COVID-19 news conferences. She was on the show earlier tonight talking about this, and she brought up a great point. And if you were listening, you heard it, where she says it's not plausible. She was like, look, there's a lot we don't know, and how much can we trust Russia in what they're saying? And she said that's the biggest concern is we don't know what's going on because they're not being very forthcoming, and it seems like they're telling us the truth, but kind of not really, and so she's really concerned about that. But she brought up the point, which was a great point, and I'm going to paraphrase from it. It's not exactly what she said. But she said, even if you break a test tube, these are deadly pathogens. These are deadly things. You're in a complete and utter safety suit anyway. So when a glass test tube breaks, you're not susceptible. And she sort of alluded to the fact, like, this isn't like an episode of Super.

0: Superman, where Peter Parker drops a Petri dish and all of a sudden a spider gets loose and bites him on the ankle and all of a sudden turns into Superman, right? These are highly trained world-class scientists who take safety at a premium. And so they've got their suits on and everybody in the lab has their suits on. So if a vial does break, you're not walking around in a playground with a bunch of open cuts, right? I mean, it's just sort of common sense. And so the vial breaking and somehow breathing in the pathogen and then dying, to me anyway, after she said that, I what leads to mistrust, what leads to conspiracy theories? The lack of transparency. And that's exactly what we have with this situation in Russia. But that's a pretty good text. Formerly banned Scott texts in, driving is more dangerous than vaccines. Here's another one. When you asked Ari Emanuel, are you threatening me? I wonder if he ripped off his belt from his waist when he picked up the chair to look like a lion tamer. Interesting. A book title. This one's from Minnesota. Book title for Tom Tillis. It turns out jellyfish aren't the only beings with no backbone. Ain't that the truth? Tom Tillis, after he's out of the Senate, said he had reservations about voting for Pete Hegseth at the time, but he voted for him because he didn't want to be a lone voice in the wilderness. That's why we send you to Washington, D.C., to stand up as a profile of courage. Right? When they're on the camp, imagine if that was his campaign slogan. Remember 6 years ago when he was running for Senate in North Carolina? I don't think he went up and held a news conference and said, oh, hey, by the way, vote for me for the United States Senate, because if there's a questionable Secretary of Defense that is up there on the stand, I'm going to vote to confirm him, even though I have grave reservations, because I believe in the herd mentality. How many votes do you think that guy would have gotten if he would have told the truth 6 years ago on the campaign trail? Instead, I don't know what he said, but I can almost guarantee you he said he was going to go to Washington and change Washington. I was going to go to Washington and give him some down-home North Carolina common sense is what I'm going to do right there. He goes to Washington, the first site he caves. And then he writes a book about it. He writes a book about talking about how he caves. Strange. Here's one. Greg in, let's see where Greg is from. Greg is from Illinois. Thank you, McGraw, for calling out the cowardly lion, a.k.a. Tom Tillis. Sadly, he's only the tip of the iceberg, and many others of his ilk operate the same way on a daily basis in both parties. Kudos to you, sir, for keeping these clowns in check. Greg in Illinois. Here's another one. Elections are safe. Donald Trump is just messing with the public's mind to benefit his power. And then here's another one. Who do we trust in government? Scary world. I think that was in reference to the story about the pneumonic plague. And then here's one from Pennsylvania. Hi, I live amongst the Amish in Pennsylvania. There is no rule in the Amish religion that explicitly prohibits vaccinations. Goes on to say, decisions about health care and vaccinations in the Amish are left up to the individual Amish family and the individual church members rather than the bishops or the ministers. There is no explicit prohibition from vaccinations. Huh. I didn't know that. I don't know much about the Amish. I do know that they like to live amongst themselves, and I do know that they have issues with electricity. And I think it's the cord. They're using apparently a lot of cell phones and power tools with batteries, because of they have a problem with electricity and the cord for whatever reason. And I'm way over my skis on this. I'm not trying to be disrespectful in any way. I just don't know enough about the Amish. But if that's true, I didn't know that the Amish faith and their church rules did not prohibit vaccinations. I didn't know it was left up to the individual family member. 1-844-2-McGraw, 1-844-262-4729. Robert in Connecticut, welcome to America at Night.
1: Hello?
0: Hello, Robert. Or hello. Richard, I'm sorry. It's Richard, I'm sorry.
1: McGraw, thanks for taking my call. Gosh, you bring up too many subjects, but let me start. I don't know how much time you'll give me, but religious exemption, you know, the scripture says that your body is the temple of the Lord. Don't defile the temple. Life is in the blood. Okay, so you understand that what happened, England, they studied the common cold for like 44 years, and they finally gave up because they came to the realization that everybody has a different immune system, and that these viruses, bacterias, they transform or mutate. So certain people with a stronger immunity can fight them off. Same thing with these other thing, measles, chickenpox, all this. Now, people understand that they just allowed 25 million illegal immigrants into this country, and who knows what they bring. But the thing, the whole thing here is that God gave us an immune system, and people need to honor their bodies, the temple of the Lord, and they need to turn around and keep their immune system up. And you don't abuse your body, and you take care of your body will take care of you. As far as this other woman, Deborah Burke, I believe her name is. I was really disappointed in hearing what she had to say about transparency. When she's so close to Dr. Fauci, she wants to talk about transparency, about how they changed, the pharmaceuticals had the money to change. It's not a vaccine at all. It's gene therapy. mRNA is the messenger. It tells the DNA what to do. That's why you've had these morticians pulling blood clots out of people that were 6 feet long. It's because these proteins coagulate, whatever. Another thing is they don't let the people know that you don't know what these vials are different. And it's a known fact that experimental. She needs to be brought up on this information and what she really knows about Wuhan and this stuff coming out of China, talking about transparency.
0: And Fauci, what does she know? But she wasn't in China. How would she know what's going on in China?
1: She worked along with Fauci when the woman in China, the Batwoman they call her, she gave Fauci the information about that she found a rich pool of bat protein that was initiated that they used to do the gain of function to transform it from animal to human. And Fauci lied before Congress. He took the Fifth Amendment. I wonder if she would take the Fifth Amendment also.
0: Well, wait a minute. Did he lie or did he take the Fifth Amendment?
1: Yeah, no, they got him where he said that he denied that it was the gain of function. And then when he wrote his book and all the other information, that when he went before Congress now, that he's pushed the Fifth Amendment.
0: You said he lied in front of Congress. He took the Fifth Amendment in front of Congress.
1: Yeah, well, no, before that, because the first time that he testified before.
0: Well, Richard, clearly you're a lot more educated on this than I am. My only point is that as a Catholic myself, I have been to many Catholic services, church every Sunday, catechism, confirmation, communions, weddings. I've had friends with priests, dinners with priests, 18 holes of golf with priests. Never once did they ever mention one of the tenets of the Catholic Church is to avoid vaccines. So when a Catholic says they have a religious exemption, I find that odd because the Catholic Church doesn't have a stance on vaccines.
1: Well, I believe, yeah, there is a personal choice of whether you want to put something in your body, just like
0: that's not my argument. That's not what I said. I understand it's a personal choice. I understand that. My point was a religious exemption. Don't say it's a religious exemption if you're Catholic, because I've never heard Catholics say that it's against the tenets of the Catholic faith. Say, I don't want to do it for personal reasons. Okay, fine. But don't say it's a religious exemption. Don't say you're not getting it for religious reasons. It has nothing to do with you if one is a practicing Catholic and or apparently Amish, because Amish don't have a tenet in their faith that says you shouldn't have a vaccine.
1: Well, I'm talking about an individual person, their relationship.
0: I understand that. I understand which I agree with you. People have a personal choice to get a vaccine or not. I don't disagree with you on that. My only point was, I find it odd when people who are of a religion in which the religion doesn't have an opinion on vaccines claim a religious exemption.
1: Well, I think it comes down to McGraw that when you study the scriptures, the Bible, the verses in there, I mean, the Lord Jesus Christ, he died on the cross. He gave up his blood.
0: Okay, I don't know what that has to do. I don't know what that has to do with vaccines. But again, if you are a non-denominational Christian and you, however you interpret the Bible, fine. You're not a practicing Catholic. But if you're a practicing Catholic, how do you call for a religious exemption when the church doesn't call for religious, call for that to be a tenet of the faith?
1: Well, I think because it's a personal relationship with Jesus Christ.
0: I don't disagree with you, Richard, but you're not answering the question. The Catholics don't have a problem. The Catholic hierarchy, the Pope, all the rules and regulations they have don't have a problem with vaccines. So why does a Catholic person say they have a religious objection if they're a practicing Catholic?
1: Well, I think it's separate. I think it's separate from, you know, separate from what the church, their doctrine or beliefs are versus what a person, they could be a Catholic, they could be Baptist, but if they read the scriptures and they believe that the Lord has given them an immune system and that they don't want to contaminate their bodies, they don't know what they're getting injected into their bodies.
0: Again, I don't disagree with any of that, Richard. Thank you for the phone call. I appreciate the phone call. We're just going around in circles here. I don't disagree with any of that. Thank you. Again, it's the Catholic faith. If you can say, look, I'm Christian. I believe the Bible. I read the Bible. I this and that. I don't believe it because the Bible tells. Okay, fine. That's how you interpret the Bible. Knock yourself out. Catholics, right? Nothing in the religion, nothing in the doctrine, nothing that I know of in my 59 years of being a Catholic, a practicing Catholic, that it says you shouldn't get a vaccine. That's all I'm saying. From the text line, this one's from, Minnesota. God also says in the Bible not to oppress foreigners, and yet we continue to oppress foreigners. Again, it's how you choose to interpret the Bible. It's how one chooses to pick and choose from the Bible. People pick out passages from the Bible. And that's what they go with. And you look at another passage and someone else interprets it a different way. I'm certainly not going to get into all of that. That's your own personal beliefs. Knock yourself out. I just made the comment. How did we get to? Oh, yeah, Eduardo, thanks. I appreciate it. I just made the comment that he was talking about the Amish. And I just did a search, or somebody texted in and said the Amish... the Amish faith doesn't have any officially forbidden rules not to take the vaccine. And then I start talking about the Catholics, and all of a sudden, here we are. I wasn't trying to cause controversy. I just apparently I caused controversy. I walked down the street, and I say hello. Funny, earlier today on my morning show in St. Louis, somebody on the text line was upset with me because I didn't take a stand. They called me a wishy-washy something. Yeah, you wishy-washy. You never take a stand. You're a wishy-washy. So now I have it on the record for I get criticized for being a liberal. I get criticized for being conservative. And now I get criticized for not having an opinion at all. Only in America. America at Night. Back in a moment.
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0: All right, we've got time for what? Let's see here, a couple more text messages here. Let's see if we can get this in. Let's see here. This one's from Missouri. The Bible says to trust the government. I don't know. Where does it say that? People calling in for the rundown. Here's another one from California. I'm not going to read that one. And let's see here. There we go. Don't forget. Got just enough time to tell you. Don't forget. We've got the text line as well as the voicemails. We didn't get to any of those last night, but if you missed it, call the voicemails. And then don't forget, we also have the text club. Text your phone number to 1-844-2-McGraw, 1-844-262-4729. And then that way, Alex will send you a link, and then you can get the text of the day. 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Subscribe and you can follow along. Thanks for putting up with me. We'll do it all again tomorrow night. Be safe, everybody.
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19: From ABC News, I'm Dave Packer. For the first time since her botched execution nearly a week ago in Tennessee, attorneys for convicted murderer Krista Pike say she's awake and speaking. ABC's Faith Abube reports.
21: Her lawyers saying in part in a statement that against all odds, Krista Pike is conscious, speaking, and continues to receive critical medical care. Despite the severe damage she endured to her arms, she's still handcuffed and shackled to the bed. Adding they are grateful to the first responders and medical team who, quote, treated Krista like a human. and provided exceptional care to her.
1: An outside law firm has been named in the Cornell University rape investigation. More from ABC's Peter Haralambos.
3: This investigation is going to be spearheaded by former Deputy Attorney General under the Obama administration, Sally Yates, through her law firm, King and Spalding. According to a statement, the Board of Trustees now has a special committee leading this, that this investigation is going to cover not only this 2024 incident and the school's response to it, but Cornell's broader policies when it comes to reports of sexual violence on campus and how they proceed with Title IX investigations.
1: Authorities in California are calling it a house of horrors where nearly two dozen children were living in a home, at least 14 of them allegedly abused. All 21 children were taken from the home, and the parents have been charged with child abuse and neglect. L.A. County D.A. Nathan Hochman says the children born via surrogacy were subjected to staying in rooms called learning centers all day where nannies would be instructed to beat them.
22: And what was going on has been alleged in the complaint of that discipline is nothing short of absolute physical abuse, beatings, and punishment on a daily basis.
1: In the Middle East, forces of the Saudi-led coalition fighting in Yemen have recaptured several key areas around the strategic Bab el-Mandab Strait. 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
1: A Washington state man has been arrested in connection to a deadly school shooting earlier this year in Canada. Investigators say James Cody Bryant assisted in the February shooting that killed six at a British Columbia secondary school. FBI Special Agent in Charge W. Mike Harrington said Bryant helped even after he knew the murders had occurred.
29: Even after the shooter had already tragically killed two family members, Bryant assisted the shooter in successfully traveling to a second location to take even more lives.
1: The Warner Brothers Skydance merger is official, but ABC News legal contributor Kim Whaley says the deal could still face legal issues.
30: We've got a series of statutes dating back to the 19th century that basically represent the idea that competition is good for consumers. If you've got a bunch of hamburger restaurants on the street, the price will go down. You'll have more options. Here we've got CNN on the one hand and CBS News on the other now becoming one newer news organization. We have Paramount and Warner Brothers, two different movie companies becoming one big company.
1: And a North Carolina man has been sentenced to 18 months behind bars for orchestrating a music streaming fraud. Federal prosecutors say Michael Smith put hundreds of thousands of AI-generated songs on streaming services and set up thousands of bot accounts to listen to them, generating more than $8 million in royalties from streaming platforms. Dave Packer, ABC News.
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0: America and the gateway to the West. Good morning, good evening, wherever you may be across the nation, around the world. I'm George Norrie, and this is Coast to Coast AM. Later tonight, Shades of the Afterlife. Here's what's happening. The unexplained death of a researcher at a Russian anti-plague institute has one former senior U.S. arms official warning it could be far worse than the bacteria that caused the Black Death. Marshall Billingsley, who served as President Donald Trump's special presidential envoy for arms control, said a top Soviet bioweapons defector told him decades ago about secret work on an antibiotic-resistant plague at the same facility where this recent plague-related death occurred. Very strange story. We'll keep our eyes on that. Meanwhile, President Donald Trump said he expects the Iran war to end shortly before or after the midterm elections in November. U.S. Central Command also said that its forces have redirected 130 ships since the start of its blockade of the Iranian ports. And Washington, D.C. has moved 12 American bombers from the RAF Fairford in the U.K. amid concerns about a potentially complex drone attack ordered by the Iranian Revolutionary Guard. Tom Danheiser with more on today's activities. Tommy?
1: Well, George, as the war continues with the redirected ships and the 12 bombers, the Treasury Department is continuing its campaign to economically cut off Iran, now telling financial institutions that any continued business with Tehran could trigger immediate sanctions. According to Al Jazeera, Saudi-led forces intercepted a ballistic missile launched by Houthi rebels targeting Saudi territory. Yemeni government forces backed by regional allies reported reclaiming the port city of Manka, though the Houthis denied losing territorial control. Meanwhile, Iran's Houthi allies in Yemen rejected on Tuesday assertions by Saudi-backed state forces to have retaken key positions along the Red Sea coast, with a spokesman insisting that rebel fighters had full control over all their gains on the ground. The Houthis claim to have killed or wounded 200 Saudi Arabian security forces with strikes on the kingdom's primary airport, a Saudi oil refinery, and other sites across the country. Saudi officials confirmed attacks on two airports, but said only three people sustained minor injuries in the strikes. And the price of Brent crude oil, the international standard, fell under $100 a barrel Tuesday, despite the fierce fighting as the Iran-backed Houthis battle to maintain control over much of Yemen's Red Sea coast and the Bab el-Mandeb Strait, a crucial checkpoint for global energy shipments. George?
0: Thank you, Tom. We'll see what happens tomorrow. The U.S. stock market has never been higher, even though a list of challenges chipping away at it keeps growing. The S&P 500 climbed to a record after topping its prior all-time high set in August. Despite worries about everything from war to high inflation to pressure from the bond market, the index at the heart of many 401k accounts has soared 23% since hitting a bottom in late March. Harry Dent Jr. is with us with his thoughts. Harry, why is the stock market so strong?
2: Because we're in a bubble, George. This is exactly what 1929 looked like. Early 2000, before the NASDAQ went down 78% in a couple of years. And, of course, it was 89% in 29 to 32. What happens is you get stocks going up and then...
0: I think we just lost Harry Dent.
2: The more a bubble goes up, the more stocks get overvalued, and then the bigger they crash. Booms always end, but bubbles end badly.
0: All right, my friend, let's hope the stock market stays strong. In a moment, Dr. Randy Shannon joins us from criticalhealthnews.com to give you some tips on keeping you around for a long time, next on Coast to Coast AM.
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4: I had acute eczema. 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I have tried every cream and ointment that you can imagine. It was pretty miserable. So I started taking the Conivora, and at this point, I don't want to ever be without it. I don't want to go back there again.
5: Our little dog developed this lymph problem, but the chemotherapy lasted for 6 months. 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
0: 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And welcome back to Coast, George Norrie with you, Dr. Randy Shannon with us. She's an author. Her book is called Tongue Tales, A Delightful Adventure into Animal Tongues. We'll talk about that later. Speaker, naturopathic doctor who believes that supplementation and natural remedies are essential when it comes to everyday health. She, along with Ben Fuchs and Dr. Drew Peterson, join us on the criticalhealthnews.com team. She also has her own website called thebodycan.com, which is linked up at coasttocoastam.com. Here's that toll-free number to call for assistance. Not to get on the show, we'll give you that in a few minutes, but for people who are just able to get information, but they can't write it down, 1-855-949-7234, 1-855-949-RADIO. And the website is criticalhealthnews.com. Randy, welcome back, Doc. How are you?
8: Well, George, it's so great to be back with you. It just seems like 3 months or something went by. But you know I do a lot of radio, a lot of television, and I've done it for years now. And the thing that I love about coming on your show, George, is that it's different sitting down with you because you actually are curious about the conversations and you really listen to the guests that you have on the show. So I think that's why people have trusted you for so long. And I'm always happy to be on here with you and this audience. I love this audience.
0: Thank you, Randy. So thank you. We care a lot about you, too, because you do a great job since coming aboard. How long now? About 6 months?
8: No, can you believe it's been 2 years?
0: No, it hasn't been 2 years.
8: This is year two. It is.
0: Already?
8: Yeah.
0: My gosh. Tell us about thebodycan.com.
8: Well, the body can is a statement. The body can heal itself if it's given the right raw material. And so thebodycan.com, got to be careful when you're typing it in because the systems will try to spell check that. That's where I explain everything that I do regarding face, tongue, and fingernail analysis. And you can see all of the latest things I do. I have the children's book, Tongue Tales, and we just published a new one, mainly for our clients, but it's out there for the world, called The Language of Spices, a fantastic book. Because spices, George, were actually all medicines long before they were flavors. So I put it all together, been working on it 5 years, and it's got a nice cheat sheet in there when you talk about what you're suffering from and the spice to go get. Because it's not just a cupboard of spices, it's actually a cupboard of medicine. It's pretty
0: good for
8: fantastic.
0: You. Did you happen to hear my lead story tonight about that Russian plague?
8: I did.
0: That's scary.
8: You know, it is scary. And, you know, I go to different platforms to see, like, really what is the story. I listened to just a 5-minute clip with Alex Jones earlier today, and he said this could be the one, this could be it that takes us all out. I can't stress like that, and I don't think anybody should ever stress like that. this pneumonic plague is, you know, you would say it like bubonic, except it's pneumonic.
0: Like pneumonia, right?
8: Yep, exactly. And there is basically an antidote that I have, from what I understand, doxycycline, which is a tetracycline antibiotic, and it works by blocking bacteria from making proteins they need to grow and reproduce. So it's actually something, from my understanding, of course, not, I mean, there isn't anybody in this country that has experience with this except the scientists, but I think it's easily challenged by just having doxycycline.
0: I'm convinced that the plague of COVID popped up in that Wuhan lab back in 2019. I'm convinced of that. What do you think?
8: Yeah, I mean, I think it's been proven now that they were doing something at UNC Chapel Hill. And when it was basically banned in America, they took it to Wuhan. And miraculously, someone's always spilling something, George. And that's kind of what they're saying about this new one. It comes at a time where we're going into election season. You know, California, Texas, Arizona, we have a new caravan coming up, over 600 people as of last week, ready to head into our country, all right before elections. So I just, people need to take some de-stress, which we have. Okay, that's in our arsenal.
0: Right.
8: To keep the stress levels down. And, you know, just don't be drinking coffee. Don't drink the things that are stimulating you. And really try to stay, you know, when you're the healthiest, George, is when you stay off all the bad news. If you don't turn the TV on, yeah, and listen to the lying media, then you actually have good days and you produce more and you're more productive and you're happy in your relationships because you're not so worried. But I do say always prepare for that day of whatever that day may bring. But we just, stressing and anxiety never solve the problems. Never.
0: I had a story earlier this week about creatine monohydrate, which is good for building muscle mass in people when they don't even exercise. Do you know much about that?
8: Yeah, it's something that I take every day, and that is a new product that the critical health team has, and it is fantastic. And here's the deal. That's something I've been buying from pretty much every vendor out there, okay? I always tell people to not buy on Amazon. No offense to Amazon, but most of their products from anybody, including Chinese makers, they all go into a bin and they can create a fake label, and that's what's happening, okay? And they're saying it's like 90-some percent of the products that are there now. I cannot confirm that. So, but the creatine itself increases the strength and power. I think that's what everybody knows it for, supporting the muscle growth and preservation of the muscles, especially as people are aging. But it also is fantastic for performance and recovery when you are exercising. And it massively supports the brain energy, the cognitive function. It's great for sleep deprivation or the mental fatigue. It's a good balancer. And it helps people to maintain that muscle mass. People lose that as they get older. They're not as active. And you could be sitting in a chair just squeezing those little hand grips. If you're taking your creatine, that's going to really preserve that muscle. So it's got a lot of benefits. It's been studied extensively. And I think the majority of people have always thought that it was just for men who were trying to get, you know, bigger, become bodybuilders. But it supports everyone, male and female. There's only two sexes. So it supports both in the cellular energy, the muscles, the strength, and the brain, both. And if a woman's taking it, she is not going to turn into a, you know, everybody thinks you're going to look very
0: masculine,
8: bulky. Yeah. And that's not the case. Not at all. Not from that. And it's something I take every day. Trust me, nobody's telling me or calling me a bodybuilder. So
0: do you take it as a powder or as a capsule?
8: I take the powder. And if you think about it, you know, if it's in a capsule, that's a powder in the capsule. It's just people are just swallowing it that way.
0: And how do you ingest it? Do you put it in water or what do you do with it?
8: I put it in water. Some people will put it into a smoothie, mixing some other things with it. But ours tastes so good. I think it's a, I don't have it in front of me, but I think it's like a cherry flavor. And so I just mix it in 8-10 ounces of water and drink it down.
0: I get so many emails, Randy. I get so many emails every day from people who are looking for ways to make their health improve. Out of 10 people, how many do you think have some kind of illness? I even had a guest on this week who has kidney issues.
8: Mm-hmm. Yep. And I think most of the kidney issues are reversible. I love kidneys. They're my favorite organ to work with. If I would say 9 out of 10 or 10 out of 10 have something. Because they'll come to me, George, they come to me and they say, I'm fine. I looked at my tongue. It's totally fine. I say, okay, send me a picture. And I look at that and I'll see cracks here or there or everywhere or spots or waviness or discolorations or completely misshaped. And by the way, we're giving a 10-minute free consultation. We're not looking at the tongue, but I've been doing that this whole month, a 10-minute free consult. Nobody even has to pay me for the 10 minutes. Just to have a conversation with me. And they can tell the critical health team that they want to talk to Dr. Randy Shannon. They're getting a 10-minute free consult. Everybody, blow the phones up. Let's do it. To get everybody in the audience healthy.
0: We're going to take calls very soon with Dr. Randy Shannon and next hour as well. So you can start making calls. Gina's in the house tonight. And she'll put you on hold, getting you ready for that. Your book is called Tongue Tales about Animal Tongues. Tell me about that.
8: Well, adults don't know what's on the tongue, so let's start getting the kids to take a look at their own tongue. You know, they're waving high, they count on their fingers, they, you know their nose and their eyes and their ears, but nobody ever talks about the tongue. And so I'm starting the kids out early to go look in the mirror, stick it out, and check it out. And the whole rest of the book is about animals and just crazy pictures with the animals and their tongues. You know, giraffes grabbing food, et cetera. And it's got a little little story all the way through. And at the end, go look at your own tongue. And we start there. And I just submitted my manuscript on a book that I have been working on, George, for 10 years, over to one of the biggest, I don't want to call them a publishing house, but there's a name for it. I believe that it is a New York Times bestseller level. And it is all for adults. On the face, tongue, and fingernails, and how to basically from home self-diagnose what you have.
0: That's important. Now, what do you see when you look at your tongue?
8: Well, I mean, if you have anything, and everybody listening right now, look in the mirror. If you have anything other than a smooth is like the skin on your arm or like a baby's skin. And if you have cracks, crevices, spots, things that look like cuts, things that look like pits, and it's not smooth, and it's not like the pinkish color of your gums, you've got something going on. I'm not saying that to scare anybody, because I don't want anybody to, you know, freak out when they go look at the tongue. But I've seen the craziest things, and people are walking around thinking that's normal, but it's really damage, George, that's going on the inside of the body. It could be kidneys. It could be liver, it could be digestive system, it could be parasites, it could be candida overgrowth. You know, it can grow to biblical proportions in the body. It's crazy if people have crusty toenails, you know, just issues with skin, lines on the face. A lot of times everybody thinks, or people think, that those are signs of getting old. It's actually the majority of them are signs of something being broken down in the body, whether it's a lymphatic or a liver or the adrenals. I have a guy right now, end-stage kidney disease. I took a look at multiple areas, face, fingernails, tongue, and it was clear as day. And you know what, George? It would have been clear as day that he had issues 10 years ago.
0: Jeez. Now, can you be born with some kind of tongue issue?
8: You can, but if that's the case, mom was either doing something wrong, because what, you know, once a baby is conceived, everything at that point then is on mom. So mom has to have nutrients. And we take on a lot of people that are just, you know, wanting to get pregnant or are already pregnant, just to make sure that that baby is born healthy. So everything at that point is on the mother. I highly suggest mothers do not ever drink, of course, alcohol, but even caffeine, totally against that for the moms. And I firmly believe that every single mother should be on what we call a brain and heart pack. That's going to get her the essentials, the 60 minerals, 16 vitamins, the amino acids, and the essential fatty acids are all in that pack pretty much. And so I would not have a child today without that, because we have so much toxicity in so many other places. The air we're breathing, so many chemicals are dumped into the sky. The waters, you know, here in Miami, they're cleaning out all of the city pipes. Do you know how they do that, George?
0: How do they do that?
8: They dump massive amounts of chlorine in the water, and it's like a 30-day process. And so the water is atrocious right now.
0: Oh, my God.
8: But it's right. And so everything either has to be, you know, well, it just basically all has to go through filters and even then boil it. It's bad.
0: Randy, my fingernails tend to grow awfully fast. What does that mean?
8: Well, that's good. You're probably getting all the nutrients that you need for the bones, joints, cartilage, ligament, tendon. Or, you know, you're pretty close to it, or you're eating good foods. You could be eating or drinking bone broth. But typically for that to happen, you're getting a decent amount of vitamin D. You're getting calcium, phosphorus, mm-hmm. magnesium, zinc, copper.
0: Yes.
8: Some trace minerals, maybe some glucosamine, some boron, strontium. All of those things are involved when it comes to that. And diet. Diet matters as well.
0: We're going to come back in just a moment with Dr. Randy Shannon and take your calls this half hour and next hour as well. So make sure you're part of the program. The website is criticalhealthnews.com. 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
1: Lows will off around 50 overnight under clear skies, northwesterly winds 5 to 10 miles per hour. Bright sunshine again Wednesday, highs level off around 73. Partly cloudy skies Wednesday night, lows level off around 48. Daytime highs approaching 68 Thursday under mainly clear skies, 72 Friday, slight chance of thunderstorms. That's the weatherology forecast for AM 1300 KGLO. Right now, 52.
2: They need our help. So that's where Coast to Coast AM comes in and George Norrie comes in. Because you're going to have people on here that will give the government investigators an idea where to look, how to look, and what to look for. So it really does a lot of validation of the history of this show. And this is a huge step forward to getting to the truth. Because for the first time, we have the U.S. government admitting that there's something to this. Really admitting there's something. And that's the big step for all of us.

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1: 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Then it's Brad Stewart and the dying process right here on Coast to Coast AM.
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1: It's time to congratulate you for your efforts to get a UFO UAP disclosure. 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
2: 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And so in 30 years, the show has moved the needle. 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And history will look back and go, this radio show put this issue on over and over again. And ultimately, we got disclosure. And you're here to see it, and so am I.
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2: And welcome back to Coast, George Norrie with you with Dr. Randy Shannon from criticalhealthnews.com. And again, the number to call for assistance, that's being to take down notes on what she says. Maybe you can't write, you're driving a truck, you're in your car, you're in bed. 1-855-949-7234, 1-855-949-RADIO. Dr. Shannon, if somebody is doing proper supplementation and has been doing it for years, how many years do you think they've extended their life by doing that?
5: Oh, my gosh. Well, you know, Dr. Wallach would always say an additional 30 years.
6: Wow.
5: I can tell you, yeah, it's wild. I've had people come to me, one in particular, a massage therapist in Texas, and she was very sick, and her whole job is working on people to make, you know, them feel better, work on their lymphatic systems, et cetera. And she looked like walking death when she came to me. It was really bad. And got her on the things that were perfect for her. I did a full analysis on her, looked at the face, fingernails, and tongue, and did a program with her. And she really unplugged. She called me about the third or fourth month, and she said, I am just always tired. And I said, well, here's the deal. When your body is getting these nutrients, it's really had to play like triage, you know, for many years before people get on nutrients in many cases. So it will rob Peter to pay Paul. People wonder, like, why is my hair gray, silver, or white? Why am I losing it? Because hair doesn't really matter to the brain, but your heart does. And so it will rob other areas. You know, bones matter, but if you're not giving the body the nutrients to make them strong, like the ones I listed off earlier, then, you know, people start to shrink in height, and they think it's normal, George, because of age. And that is not the case. You should be the same height when you're, you know, let's say 25 as you are when you're 55 or 85. And it's literally lack of the appropriate nutrients why you're shrinking. And the brain is saying, okay, I got a rob over here. I'm going to go into your bone marrow and take from here raw materials so that I can keep your heart alive. And it's the same with hair. It does not care if you have hair. It's going to rob the very nutrients. And it's just trying to keep you alive. So the minute that you start taking nutrients, and some people are like, oh, I don't want to take that many, or I don't want to one that does it all. Well, I mean, everybody wants that magic, but it doesn't exist like that. You know, nutrients, there's so many 60 minerals, 16 vitamins, etc., that you have to have every single day. So if it was in one pill, it would be like the size of a salt block. And nobody's going to eat that, right? So, and once you start getting that nutrient in, back to this woman, for example, she hadn't seen family and friends. She unplugged from work for several months, and then she finally went to a family function, and everybody was blown away. She'd been on the nutrients just 5 or 6 months. And they said, my gosh, what are you doing? You look amazing. Because life came back into her face and in her eyes and in her motions. And when we don't have it, we become lethargic. We become dead looking. And it only takes 6 months and you look amazing. And if you've been taking it for however long you said, 10 years or 15 years, you have added to your life, no doubt. God willing, he isn't taking you any other way. You know, my kids have said, George, that I would just, you know, be laying there dying of nothing because I take so many nutrients. But I like to stay young looking. I like to be vibrant. I like to have my health. I like to go, you know, work out hard and put that nutrient right back in as soon as I'm done working out.
2: All right, let's take some calls. We're lining up for you, and we'll take calls all of next hour's Dr. Randy Shannon. We're going to Pearland, Texas. Randy is talking to Randy. Hello, Randy. Oh.
5: Okay.
6: Yes, how are you doing?
2: Good.
6: I spoke to her once before. I've got some comments that I've done, hopefully for you and other doctors as well. I got a card in the mail from a political, the PAC committees. And so I sent one to President Trump. In there, I put in, I think the healthcare system in this country is upside down. The insurance companies should not be telling doctors what they can or can't do and the different things of this nature. Because you people have the degrees, not the insurance companies.
2: That's right.
6: And I also commented about traditional Chinese medicine. And I put your name in the card as well.
5: Well, thank you.
6: Well,
5: I'm on their list
6: to,
5: now. Could be bad.
6: I'm trying to do some good here.
5: Thank
6: See,
5: you.
6: See, I've got a degree in alternative medicines with emphasis in soft tissue injuries. And my question to you is, how is that different than the Chinese medicine?
5: You mean the nutrients? What do you mean exactly?
6: No.
5: Specify?
6: I've had several clients that had soft tissue injury problems, and I worked with them. And I don't know how, because you said that you work with the tongue, face, and fingernails.
5: Mm-hmm.
6: How does that diagnose or show where the body is lacking, and what kind of procedures do you do to back up what you're doing with the nutrients in order to make the person better?
5: Okay. So.

0: the soft tissue injury, that's basically describing what tissue is physically injured. That would be like muscles, tendons, ligaments, the fascia. It can also be strains or sprains, tendon injuries. And then traditional Chinese medicine, they describe the injuries basically through a different framework. But I, for my clients, don't use their language when it comes to actually speaking to the client. So they might describe the trauma as blood stasis or swelling or disruption of the channels and meridians. And the thing is I find that nobody understands what that is, so I don't use that language. I have to talk to my clients in a language that they understand. So I still say bones, joints, cartilage, ligament, tendon. And so whether it's a Chinese language or traditional language, the remedies are pretty much always the same. We focus on getting the nutrient to the body. And if you're asking what I specifically see, I mean, sometimes people will say, I have arthritis. You know, I can't physically see arthritis. Now I can see the bends in the fingers or the bend in the back, or, you know, just in conversation, I ask what their height is and they always say things like, but I was 5'7", now I'm 5'4". So I'm listening to every single thing a client is telling me. Then I also am looking at those areas, the face, the fingernails, and the tongue. You know, fingernails that are going to be in very bad shape are going to be a sign. Talk to somebody. Well, George just said it. He said he has fast-growing fingernails. So that's a good sign. But if somebody has really disrupted nail beds or discolorations of different things, you know, kidneys show one sign, liver shows another, internal bleeding shows another. So to really get down to the nitty gritty of that, take the master class. It's fantastic. It's taught directly by me. And that's where you know every single thing, every single ailment, every single nutrient that's needed to help to reverse those issues. It's pretty fantastic. And 5 minutes seems, or 2 hours seems like 5 minutes.
1: How far ahead is Chinese medicine from ours, Randy, if at all?
0: First of all, it's way older. So it's over 5,000 years, okay? So they saw things, and they saw it in multiple countries, multiple continents, where they never even spoke to each other, and they still had figured it all out. Again, with the guy that is end-stage kidney disease, he's at basically 16% function. I've had people as low as 3% come back to complete and full life. So am I hopeful for this guy? Absolutely. Has the system given up on him? Yeah, they told him to get on the donor list and, you know, want him to do the dialysis. He had already told them no to that. So it's either what we do or nothing.
1: We take text and we have texts and tweets for you, Randy. Tom, what do you have for?
2: This one's from John in New Mexico. Randy, he wants to know how a person can determine what the most important supplement for them is to take.
0: Well, the best thing is get a consultation, have a conversation. For me to just say one thing here, they only want one thing. The thing is, remember what I said, 60 minerals. How do I narrow that down to one? So I will narrow it down to a package, the brain and heart pack.
1: Take them all, right?
0: Yeah. How could I narrow 60 to one? I can't. I can't honestly do that. If they want me to say, oh, you need this or this, I can't, because it doesn't exist in just one thing. That is fantasy land.
1: Would you say, Randy, that the multiple vitamin is probably the single most important one if you were going to take just one?
0: One product, yes. The Beyond Tingy Tangerine. Do not buy it on Amazon. It is not corporate at all, so they don't know where it's coming from. You need to call in to get that one here. But that one is going to have, I don't know, could be like 200 ingredients in that. And that is going to give you the mother load of the minerals that are needed.
1: West of the Rockies, Tom is with us, the big island of Hawaii. Hello, Tom. You didn't get hit by any hurricanes, did you?
3: Very lucky, George. I live on the windward side, and it was mostly in the south portion of the big island down by Pahala and Na'alehu. They were really devastated. Years of just a beautiful community, coffee plantations, but it floods so much that they had rain where, and rivers were created that have never been there before. Old,
1: wow.
3: The old grandmothers, grandfathers had lived there in their 90s, and they've never seen rain like that and flooding like that. But I live in Laupahoehoe, so we've over our last storm, and we just got the tail end of it. We got about 20 inches, and Laupahoehoe is an older area of the Big Island where we have a lot of lava tubes, so the ground is very porous. And I'm right near the ocean. I'm 700 feet above they call it the Pali, the cliff. So I'm 700 feet elevation, and it runs really pretty quickly off of that area. So we're blessed, and and I've called in before, and I really appreciate you, George, that you really care about our mind, body, and spirit. And thank you, Doctor, for caring to come in this evening. Thank you so much. But I wanted to share with you, in 2024, Labor Day, I had two Lucanar infarctions, and they were ischemic strokes. And right after that, about a month later, I had a really bad case. I had serious sepsis shock, which nearly killed me, and it really affected my kidneys. And before my strokes, I'm really athletic. I do high intensity training. So it nearly killed me, and I'm 63 years old, and I want to bring my body back to where I was prior to the strokes and prior to the sepsis shock, which is horrible. It leaves your body devastated. So I'm asking about creatine for my brain. What would you have that would really help my brain heal better? Because I still have some symptoms, some light paralysis, dysphagia of my speech at times. If you could please point me in the right direction, I'd appreciate that.
0: Yep, you bet. Creatine is good. That's not necessarily the first thing I would go to for what happened to you, okay? For that to happen, that's usually a very deep stroke. And I don't know if you're still on there, but it's caused by loss of blood flow in the tiny penetrating arteries. And why would that happen? You have to ask yourself that. And so what we do with people with strokes, and that's usually very obvious for me to see well in advance. People might think that's crazy, but several years ago, we had a gentleman that came to us, to my office. And by the way, everything that I do is virtual. So when I say came to my office, it's literally over the phone. Okay. So people send me the pictures in their phones or from their phone or to my email. So nobody has to leave where they're
1: Technology's
0: at.
1: Technology's amazing, Randy,
0: isn't it? It is. And so when he sent his pictures, I said, my goodness, okay, so I can see that, I can see when the blood, you know, if you ever heard a doctor say that you had sticky blood or that it's very thick, that's never a good thing. And they always go to the blood thinners. There's natural blood thinners, and it's in the form of nutrients. That's where our worlds differentiate big time. They want to do it through prescriptions. I want to do it naturally.
1: I take a baby aspirin every day.
0: Okay. Yeah. And it's always up to the client. People will do different things. And so in the case of that gentleman, he had a strong blockage that I could see, and he did our program for 1 month, and sure enough, I do want to come back to this one. I hear we're going to a break.
1: We'll take a break, Randy. We'll come back and finish it up with him. Hold on, Tom. We'll be back with you in a moment.
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1: From ABC News, I'm Dave Backer. A disturbing case of alleged child abuse in Los Angeles County. A couple with at least 21 children accused of harsh punishments and beatings. A two-month-old suffering a brain injury. L.A. County D.A. Nathan Hochman.
2: What the complaint alleges is what they set up at this house. And this house could only be described as a house of horrors for these young, incredibly young children that had been brought to this house through this surrogacy process.
1: All 21 children were taken from the home. After a botched execution in Tennessee, attorneys for Krista Pike, who was sentenced to death for torturing and killing a classmate in 1995, saying against all odds she's now conscious and speaking. With gas prices increasing, North Carolina lawmakers convening for a special session to consider suspending the state gas tax for 30 days. But the Democratic governor, Josh Stein, warns any relief package should not jeopardize the state's infrastructure needs.
3: We've got to repair our roads. We have to build new roads. We are a growing state. We cannot allow our infrastructure to crumble. So they need to hold the Department of Transportation and our road work harmless as they come up with this relief for people at the pump.
1: David Rush, a former high-ranking CIA officer, pleading guilty to wire fraud. Federal agents finding $40 million in gold bars being kept in his home. He's accused of bilking nearly $200 million from the federal government. In Wisconsin, a 23-year-old Milwaukee woman faces felony charges after prosecutors say she faked her way into a high school posing as a substitute teacher. Milwaukee County Circuit Court Commissioner Rosa Borales.
4: We send our kids to school expecting them to be safe and not exposed to harm. That didn't happen.
1: Prosecutors say once in the classroom, Amy Jones began swearing and directing insults and racial slurs at the students. You're listening to ABC News.

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6: We're hearing from the first ever Philadelphia Parallel Parking Champion. The organizers say the competition raises funds for safer streets. Mario One-Shot Marzuka took the inaugural award over the weekend. Speaking today to ABC News, Zuka described what it takes to be a champ.
7: It's all about visualizing. It's all about spatial awareness, which as an artist, I think I have pretty good spatial awareness. And you got to get that first angle in just right. And then from there, it's all about timing.
6: The Gulf Coast is bracing for what's expected to become the first hurricane of the year to hit the U.S. mainland. ABC News Chief Meteorologist Ginger Z with the latest.
8: Keep an eye from Louisiana through coastal Mississippi, Alabama, and the Florida Panhandle really carefully. Friday night into Saturday looks like landfall of what will likely be our first hurricane of the season. There's a lot of fuel at the surface, above average temperatures in the Gulf because it's been undisturbed. There's a little bit fighting it at the top end in the atmosphere, but either way, I would anticipate more than a half foot of rain, surge, tornadoes, all the regular threats going into the weekend.
6: The NBA is testing new smart basketballs with Bluetooth sensors, which gather data for real-time officiating. The league said the information from the Wilson-developed balls will be for research only, not to make official calls during the game. The NBA said the technology went through a successful pilot program during the summer league. Dave Packer, ABC News.
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9: Lows will blow off around 50 overnight under clear skies. Northwesterly winds 5 to 10 miles per hour. Bright sunshine again Wednesday. Highs level off around 73. Partly cloudy skies Wednesday night. Ample sunshine expected Wednesday. Daytime highs approaching 73. Partly cloudy skies Wednesday night. Lows dip down to about 48. That's the weatherology forecast for AM 1300 KGLO. Right now, 52.
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1: And welcome back, George Norrie with Dr. Randy Shannon. That toll-free number to call for assistance is an army of people backing her up right now. 1-855-949-7234, 1-855-949-RADIO. Randy, Tom in Hawaii, I'll let you finish up with him about his two strokes. Go ahead. Randy, are you there?
3: Yes, I was totally talking to you, George. Sorry.
1: There you go. There you go.
3: Shout out to Tom behind the scenes, too, because he plays the best music. Okay, when it comes to the stroke, I'll just kind of give you the short and dirty of it. You've got to clean out all the veins, capillaries, blood vessels, so that the blood is not getting clogged up. If you think about a varicose vein or sometimes the tiny capillaries you see broken in the facial skin, it's an easy way to see it. That blood is trying to push through there, and something is in the path, and it's blocking it. So the blood will push, and it can't get past whatever is in the way. And so the other side of that has become dried out and brittle, and eventually it snaps. And that's, you know, a hemorrhoid is a sign of that. A varicose vein is a sign of that. And so when things are in the way, when people are having strokes, I always see ahead of time, signs of that when I'm looking, especially, you know, if I see those broken capillaries or I see those varicose veins, I dig deeper and question. So you're asking, what should you get? Number one, what I would do is a brain and heart.

0: And I would also take the niacin plus. Okay, it's time release. It's not like things that are out on the market that block the flush. I believe you should go through the flush. That's how it works. So we have a plus. It's ours is a plus, meaning it has the right cofactors to go with it to make it work very well. And then I would also add the Ultimate Daily Classic to that. And then, I would have to talk to you about details, or the call team can talk about details. They are not doctors. I am a naturopathic doctor. So if you have specific questions, I am giving 10-minute free consultations to anybody that is listening. So you just tell the call team that, and they should pass you to me. They'll get your name and number and all your information, and then we'll get it squared away.
1: Okay, good luck, Tom. Next up, Thomas in La Jolla, California. Hi, Tom.
2: Hi, George. I thank you and Gina Salvate for accepting my call. Dr. Randy Shannon, it's always a pleasure to hear your interviews.
0: Thank you.
2: And I wanted to expand. Tom in Hawaii spoke about creatine, and George Norrie also spoke about it yesterday in a news segment. And I did a little research on creatine, and apparently it helps nourish the muscles and nervous system and brain. And I was wondering if you could expand on creatine and the usage of that. I'm on the longevity program, and my nails, hand nails and toenails grow super fast, and my hair grows super fast.
0: It's a sign of it
2: anyway,
0: working.
2: if you could expand on creatine, I would appreciate it.
0: Well, first of all, creatine is not a steroid. A lot of times people will confuse that. It is not a steroid, okay? And research does show that supplementing with creatine can improve, you mentioned the brain, certain aspects of the memory and cognition. And it has shown in studies potentially greater effects when you are actually sleeping or you're sleep deprived. I should say it like that. And that's in older adults. So if you're one of those people that's getting up or you're tossing and turning, this isn't the everything, but this would definitely be something I would add to the program for sure.
1: Is it like melatonin when it comes to sleep?
0: It definitely has a little bit of that effect. And I don't love taking melatonin because the studies show when you take a lot of melatonin, you actually make your body become lazy. We make it naturally, but if you're saying, hey, go on the welfare program, you don't have to, I'll just give it to you, then your body will sit back and relax. And you don't want to do that. The welfare program is meant to get on and get off. It's not meant to stay.
1: All right, sounds good. Next up, let's go to Dennis in Omaha, Nebraska. Welcome to the show, Denny.
3: Yeah, thank you. Say, a friend of ours has Graves' disease, and that's not the scientific name, but most people refer to it as Graves' disease. I don't not from what I understand, there's many kinds of symptoms with that. What advice do you have for supplements?
0: Okay, so Graves, it falls under what they call an autoimmune condition. So it causes basically an overactive thyroid. Have they said that?
3: Yes.
0: They did say that. And then they also can have signs of a rapid heartbeat. They can have anxiety, tremors, really intolerant to heat, sweating. First off, I would make sure, and there's other things too, and we've seen it in various talk show hosts that are on television. There's a woman I can think of just had super bulgy, very prominent eyes. They get dryness, they get pressures, double vision, even swelling around the eyes. Now, traditional medicine will say that there's no remedy, but you just said the key words. They were just diagnosed. Okay, so they didn't have those signs probably when they were born. Otherwise, it would have been something, a break as they were growing. In my opinion, they're just deficient. okay, or maybe malnourished or a combination of both. And when I say malnourished, they can be eating all the food. You can swim in a pool of food. But if none of it can absorb, then you are malnourished. You're not getting it in. So no wheat, barley, rye, oatmeal, or buckwheat. Those are the main culprits to keeping absorption from happening. And to understand it, when you eat those things, they go down through the digestive system like razor blades. And by the time they make it to the small intestine, they just absolutely tear that up. And we lose our absorbers. So you have to eliminate those. And some people say, oh, I can't. Well, or I've been eating bread all my life. That's all right. You'll hit a brick wall soon. And you might think you're not hitting the brick wall, but all these ailments start to happen. And it's because even, you know, you could take all the vitamin C in the world. If you don't have the absorbers, it's going to just run right through you. So number one, I would start with the brain and heart pack. They need to get out and get sunshine so that they can get that natural vitamin D. If they don't have the ability to do that, then you got to supplement with it. They're not all the same. Call the call team to get the right one. They got to have a good enough, a good amount of protein and calories, because if they get hypothyroidism, that can accelerate the muscle and the bone loss. They're a good candidate for having the creatine to kind of hold that in or hold that in. And when it comes to Graves also, there's certain things that they want to avoid, like too much iodine or seaweed type supplements. So it's got to be in balance. And if they're smokers, they need to stop doing that, because that substantially increases the risk.
1: Randy, what can you tell us about L-theanine?
0: L-theanine, it is, I believe, falls into the amino acid category. And you're saying L-theanine.
1: Mm-hmm.
0: Yep, amino acid. It can be found in the tea leaves, especially green tea. But we also have it in, I believe it is in the Beyond Tangy Tangerine, because we do have an amino acid complex in there. And I take an extra dosing of the amino acids in our product called HGH Youth Complex. A little secret, I take it every night before bed. And I personally take 7 to 8 capsules of that every night before bed.
1: Seven to eight capsules?
0: Yes, on an empty stomach, as a matter of fact. I need to throw that in there as well. That's how I do it. It's very commonly used for calming, but not a strong sedation, and it's amino acids. So it's good for stress relief, anxiety relief, better, like I said, sleep quality. It's also great for attention and focus.
1: It's amazing what these things do, huh?
0: Oh, my gosh. And, you know, as a kid, we would get, for some reason, a lot more of this, and plus our body created a lot of things that made something called brown fat. So we could play and play and play and play and never have any aches and pains, wake up the next day and go. But when we hit about 14, our body stops making that brown fat. And that's why we have to supplement with these types of things, so that if we want to play and play and play, George, still at 70, 80, 90, 100, it's not going to be achy and painy. We got to do these things.
1: Next up, James, Tempe, Arizona. Welcome to the show, James.
4: Hi.
1: Hi.
4: Thanks for taking my call. And so I wanted to know what the kind of supplements I could take to help with my vision.
0: Oh, we have some amazing, amazing supplements for vision. Dr. Wallach used to tell a story where there was an eye doctor in the crowd, and he was kind of heckling Dr. Wallach. And Dr. Wallach said you could reverse macular degeneration and all kinds of things, the floaters and pressures and dryness and all of that naturally. And we do it, not me personally, but the brain recognizes the nutrients and it does it to the body. So when we give that to people, they are blown away. Oh my gosh, I'm getting my vision back. Oh my gosh, my floaters are completely gone. Oh my gosh, the pressures are gone. And you'll want the Vision FX and the Occutive for that. And of course, it would go according to age, height, and weight. And

0: I get very aggressive with my clients because they want their vision reversed. They want to go back to 2020. And in Dr. Wallach's story, there was 27 legally blind people. The doctor said that he declared them, the heckler in the crowd, he was the eye doctor. He said there was no way they would ever get their vision back. And somewhere around 90 to 120 days, 25 of the 27 were back at a 20/20 vision. Now, it's not just those eye vitamins, but it's also brain and heart. You got to do things according to weight, and you definitely have to clean up the diet. You can't mess around with that. You got to have the absorbers.
1: And hope you don't have a detached retina or anything like that, right?
0: Yeah, but even those, you know, Dr. Wallach and I have had many conversations about that, and he said, take those and they will reattach. You don't have to have those eye glues put on. So I have not had one client that had a detached retina. I can't say that a lot of these come out of the woodwork for me, but I haven't had one that had the detached retina that didn't take the vitamins and it totally reattached. Now, some have gone and got the glue, but most of them just stuck with the nutrients and had great results.
1: Toll-free number to call for assistance, 1-855-949-7234. They'll be there now, they'll be there tomorrow, and they'll be there whenever you need them. Let's go to Aaron in Tempe, Arizona. Lots of Tempe, Arizona people. Hi, Aaron.
2: Hey, George, thanks for getting me on tonight.
1: I have a
2: comment and a question for Dr. Randy. Our grandma is in her 80s, and she recently had a flare-up of sciatic nerve pain going down her leg. The cause of it was when she was at the doctor recently getting some x-rays. They were sitting down in a chair. Her legs were bent, so her lower half was facing straight, and then she had help to gently turn her upper part of her body. And she was just telling us about this, and then they turned her to the side, and she felt something pull in her back. And then later that night into the next day, for up to now, she's had such like a big sciatic flare-up and can't get around that good. But I was wondering if there's anything available that I could get a hold of her for, or anything more natural that is available that we could do to help her with this.
0: Yes, for sure. Anything like that, anything in that category, anything that remotely feels like it's in that category, you want to go with two things is what I would do. One is the bone and joint package. And then we have something else that is really fantastic for pain. So everything in the bone and joint is going to be very helpful in healing. Okay. Because basically, you know, she might have tore something in the back that's now resulting. However, when we're having that pain, we're missing out on all of the things that we need for bone, joint, cartilage, ligament, tendon. Natural sunshine, number one, try to get her out in that. If not, she must supplement. Again, they're not all the same. You should get it from the call team, in my opinion. But she also needs phosphorus, magnesium, zinc, copper, MSM. Trace minerals, glucosamine, boron, strontium. She will get all of that in the bone and joint pack. But then I would also add, for the pain, there's incredible studies, new research. It's like flying out right now. And we have something else called Permeric. And anybody who's in pain, which is probably 75% of this audience, if I had to guess, Permeric, you got to call the call team to get it. Permeric. That, in studies, is literally, I think it's if you get somewhere around 500 milligrams, which is going to be the equivalent of, let's say, a quarter to a half a teaspoon of turmeric, that is reducing 95% of pain. Now, back to her sciatic, she still needs those nutrients. You can't just go to kill pain and inflammation. You really got to nutrify. And so that's why I'm stating that one.
1: Quick text and tweet. Tom, what do you have for Dr. Randy?
3: Hey, Randy, Corey in Fort Lauderdale would like to know how close they are getting to rebuilding cartilage.
0: We're doing it already. Bone and joint pack. Been doing it for years. Verifiable on x-ray at about 6 months.
1: Simple as that, Randy?
0: Mm-hmm. It really is.

0: We've been doing this for a long, long time. I had a client who was diagnosed by her medical doctor with 7 compression fractures. She was walking, hunched over, couldn't pick up packages, hadn't washed her hair in 30 days. In 30 days with me, once she came to me, got a full analysis, we looked at everything, we put her on a whole program. We didn't just stick with just one thing, but she had a lot of issues, so we dealt with every issue. In 30 days, the people who were bringing her packages showed up on her front porch and said, and I kid, this is verbatim, "Wow, you are literally walking normal again." After 30 days, she was able to finally raise her arms up high enough to wash her own hair that she had not washed for 30 days. So we have other people that literally were told they needed knee replacement, and 6 months later, they had another x-ray at the same doctor, and he said, "You don't need it anymore." And so they compared x-rays. The cartilage was there at the six-month x-ray.
1: Is that a miracle or what?
0: It's just, you know, God just made us to need nutrients. And if we don't get them, you know, even the heart, George, sits on a pile of cartilage. So think if you're weak in the kneecap or the hips or, you know, the shoulder area. If you don't have cartilage there and it's breaking down there, it's probably breaking down behind the heart also. You take a hit there, it's not gonna, you're not going to fare well.
1: We're going to come back in a moment with Dr. Randy Shannon from CriticalHealthNews.com and take final calls right here on Coast to Coast AM.
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1: Here's your updated forecast brought to you by Quickstar, supporting local weather in communities across the state. Lows level off around 52, overnight under clear skies, northwesterly winds 5 to 10 miles per hour. Ample sunshine expected Wednesday, daytime highs approaching 73. Partly cloudy skies Wednesday night, lows dip down to about 48. That's the weatherology forecast for AM 1300 KGLO. Right now, 52.
2: They need our help. So that's where Coast to Coast AM comes in and George Norrie comes in. Because you're going to have people on here that will give the government investigators an idea where to look, how to look, and what to look for. So it really does a lot of validation of the history of this show. And this is a huge step forward to getting to the truth. Because for the first time, we have the U.S. government admitting that there's something to this. Really admitting there's something. And that's the big step for all of us.
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1: That's what you have to do if you're an activist. And so in 30 years, the show has moved the needle. 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And history will look back and go, this radio show put this issue on over and over again. And ultimately, we got disclosure. And you're here to see it, and so am I.
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2: 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It's getting to be that time of year. We're going to rifle through those. We're going to pick a few. 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
1: 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Right at the top of the homepage, it says Insider. 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
0: 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And people want a consultation with you, Randy. 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
6: Yep. All they have to do is just contact me on there. 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
0: All right. Let's go back to calls. And they're lining up. Ruth and Marilyn, welcome to the show, Ruthie.
7: Oh, hi, George and Dr. Randy. Thank you for taking my call. And Dr. Randy, I've called in a couple of times about this before, about gaining weight. But basically, my question tonight is, what can I do to give me more of an appetite?
6: Oh, to get, so you, what do you weigh?

0: 80 pounds.
1: How tall are you, Ruth?
0: 5'2".
1: 5'2" and 80 pounds?
0: Yeah, it's not good.
1: We got to get you up to 115 at least, huh?
0: At least 100 anyway. Yeah.
2: Most people would be shocked at what I say here, but I'll give you a couple different options. We do have some amazing shakes that if you need to lose weight, you got to take them with the meal or, you know, on top of a meal. You can't be using it as a meal replacer. And I think we did talk about it. You're not putting enough in. So I've suggested this. This will help. And listen, you know, plants are out there. And there's a certain plant that gives people, and is very well known for giving people the hunger, wanting the snacks. And that is marijuana. So if you're not opposed to it, you can smoke that. We've had clients do that when, you know, for example, they had cancer and they wanted to gain weight, but they didn't have the appetite. They smoked that. They had no problem with it. They put the weight on that they needed to do. So on top of your meals, you got to have an additional shake. You're just drinking it. It's great. It's loaded with nutrients and it'll help to add some weight to you. And you definitely can't be running marathons or anything like that. And also just making sure that you're falling in line with the good and bad food list, getting rid of anything that's on the bad side so you're not sabotaging yourself.
1: What's available to drink that might gain you weight? Milkshakes?
2: Well, yeah, those are fine. The hospitals will do things like Ensure or Boost. I don't like those because it's basically just all sugar. And you really want to if you're going to try to put on weight, you want to put on healthy weight. And so that's why I go with the protein shakes. And we have several. We have TMR. It stands for total meal replacement. But in your particular case, you're adding it. Not replacing
1: 80 pounds is really thin when you're 5'2", isn't
2: it? Yeah, it's pretty little.
1: Mark in Kansas City, Kansas with us. Go ahead, Mark.
3: Hello, George and Dr. Randy. Thanks
1: Hi, Mark.
3: For taking the call.
2: You bet.
3: What I wanted to ask you about was I'm when I sleep and when I get up from sleeping, my feet can get really numb and then they can start to hurt some too. And I don't know what's going on or why that's happening because I've never had that problem before.
2: Okay, have you tested your blood sugar levels at all?
3: Yeah, I get a lab every year with my exam, and so far there's not been a problem with that.
2: So nothing pre-diabetes, diabetes, because we always want to rule out any kind of peripheral neuropathy.
3: Yeah, well, neuropathy was something I was thinking about. I did have a neck injury and a surgery about 20 years ago, and I don't know if that has anything to do with it or not. And gabapentin, I've heard some bad things and good things about it, so that's another thing I'm kind of wondering about.
2: Yeah, I mean, it could, without really having a long conversation, it could be disc problems, could be spinal stenosis, could be sciatica, because that goes all the way down into the feet, and you'll feel numbness in the feet. It can be, you know, basically a temporary nerve compression since it's not happening all day long. And it usually resolves pretty quickly after you start walking, but that still also is a red flag to me that you're missing nutrients. And, you know, you got to have things in the body that can, counter that. I would start with the bone and joint pack.
1: What do you think of GABA, Drew, Dr. Randy?
2: I'm not against it. I'm not opposed. Some people, you know, like he said, you know, people are on different sides of the aisle. It definitely helps to reduce excessive nerve signaling that's involved in sleep, stress, anxiety, muscle relaxation, those types of things. So, you know, it's got some B6 in it. It's got some magnesium, usually L-theanines in it, usually. Sometimes, you know, they'll mix them. So I'm not against it. It's not the worst thing.
1: And if you miss anything that Dr. Randy has said, just call this number, 1-855-949-7234. Next up, west of the Rockies, Tom, Tucson, Arizona. Welcome to the show. Hey, Tom.
4: Hi, George. You remember me? I'm the one with the doggies.
1: Yes, I do. How are you?
4: Oh, I'm doing great. It's good to

0: talk to you again. Two issues. One is, what do you do for high cholesterol, and what do you do for high blood pressure? What does she recommend?
1: All right, go for it, doctor.
2: Okay, for one, on the cholesterol, you want to make sure you're not eating any fried foods or foods cooked in any oils. We need cholesterol, so when people take the cholesterol-lowering drugs, I'm totally against it. That's the naturopath take on it. Get rid of the bad things, and that should regulate out. You want to eat eggs. You know, the reproductive area, well, let's just go with the body as a whole, is about 20% cholesterol. So if you take the drug to shut the cholesterol down, you're shutting off reproductive. You're going to probably get pretty dopey in the brain. And so I wouldn't do those things. So that's kind of the short on that. High blood pressure is definitely not hereditary, no matter what they tell you. Salt has nothing to do with high blood pressure. And coming from my naturopathic side, I say the cause is mineral deficiencies with an emphasis on calcium, magnesium, omega-3, EFA deficiency in general. Could be chronic inflammation in the kidneys, or every bit of what I just said, all put together. And so we give the nutrients that, you know, will address that. So it would be a conversation. Definitely reach out at the website, thebodycan.com, so that we can have that 10-minute free consultation, and we'll try to get to the heart of it in that 10 minutes.
1: Let's go to final calls. Jeff in Union County, New Jersey. Welcome to the show. Hey, Jeff. Jeff, you with us? He's sleeping. You can hear him snoring in the background, Dr. Randy. How about that?
2: He got some sunshine today. Got up with the sun, going down with the sun. We probably made him wait a little too long.
1: He was on hold for about 32 minutes. He was in bed probably and just fell asleep.
2: Oh, poor guy. Well, he had a chance. He'll hear it on the replay, which I'm a coast-to-coast insider, George. I come back and listen.
1: Good for you. Let's go to Southern Ohio. Mark's with us. Hi, Mark.
3: Hey, George, the guy with a BA and a half in biology.
1: You're not asleep. You're wide awake.
3: Oh, yeah, George, yeah. And, I thought Dr. Randy would like that. Yeah, they tried to, or I asked them for the half, Dr. Shannon, but they wouldn't give it to me.
2: You asked them for the what?
3: I wanted a BA and a half.
2: Oh, gotcha,
3: you know,
2: gotcha.
3: Halfway to a master's, you know. Took about a year. Yeah, I took about a year of grad studying. I only needed about another year for a master's degree. But anyway, we'll have two questions for you, Dr. Shannon. About turmeric, getting back to turmeric. I read and heard it on another radio talk show some time ago. The turmeric is so good that it can also, or can, slow down the progression of Alzheimer's, you know, by attacking those amyloid plaques somehow. And also peanut butter. And regarding EDTA might alleviate it. We know, George, said some time ago he eats a lot of peanut butter. But, the question is, we know that EDTA is a good chelating agent. And, I wonder if EDTA would lower or reduce, that aflatoxin that's in peanut butter.
2: Damage would probably be already done. And I personally would not eat peanut butter or eat any peanuts unless you grew them yourself and you knew they were not sitting in that. EDTA, you're right, chelating agent, typically is binding certain metals. And when you're talking about peanuts, you're talking about mold. That's the main problem there. So could it work there? Yeah, maybe, but that wouldn't be one of my main reasons necessarily for going to that. And, you know, I will say Alzheimer's, herpes simplex 1, skin cancers, and parasites, we are having amazing, amazing turnarounds on those. So if anybody is suffering from any of those, they need to be reaching out. Herpes simplex 1, like literally right when they're starting to feel the tingle, there's a few steps that they need to do and nutrients, and they get rid of it before it becomes a full-blown breakout, and that is unheard of. And then the skin the skin cancers are drying right up in most every single case we've had. The Alzheimer's, number one, that we have been dealing with fully at root cause and with great success. But there is also a clinic that is in Oregon that a new study came out that the Alzheimer's was reversed in almost 24 hours after they did a process up there. This process is, it's illegal in all of the world. And there is like two places that are doing studies where you can go. I don't know what it costs, or if maybe it's free. I don't know. But we will be happy to turn people on to that clinic so that if they have it, they do have to do nutrients. That's a part of the program. They got to get their systems and get rid of the sabotagers, good and bad food list, which anybody can get for free at my website, thebodycan.com. You just kind of scroll down. It's their place to get that. But amazing results on all of these things. Amazing results.
1: Let's go to Jake in Los Angeles. Go ahead, Jake.
4: Hi, thank you for taking my call.
1: Sure
4: I'll make
1: thing.
4: It really quick because I know you're up against the clock here, almost at the top of the hour. But so I have these two white spots below my eye, my left eye. And this is a two-part question. I'm wondering, when did you discover the magic of your supplements? How long have you been taking them? And if you're okay with sharing your chronological age versus how you feel biologically after taking them.
1: All right. Go ahead, Randy.
2: I'd like to hear you too, George. What's your age versus what you're feeling?
1: I'm 110 and I feel 35.
2: I love it.
1: How about that?
2: I am 58. I'll be 59 in December. And I have to say that I have the energy, the same exact energy. I mean, I work out probably harder today than I did then. But again, I take all my nutrients. I don't put that up to, you know, risk. I called on my body to do that workout, so I have to replenish it. I have the energy of easy 2025. There's no doubt in my mind. And I give everybody a run for their money. Okay, so the white spots that you mentioned under the eyes, I can't see them, so I can only guess. There is several possibilities without actually seeing them. It can be some enlarged oil glands, okay? If they're tiny, firm, they could be, and white in color, they could be keratin cysts that are just basically trapped under the skin. They just basically clogged pores or whiteheads. It'd be something where I would really need to see it because there's like a number of things. I didn't even begin to hit them all. But yeah, there's several things it could be.
1: Dr. Drew, tell folks about how they can get a hold of you through thebodycan.com.
2: Well, it's Dr. Shannon, but George, my direct line is 844-275-1056. 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

0: Once there was a man who couldn't stand.
1: A mom who couldn't wait.
2: A scientific community that said it couldn't be done.
0: And then you.
1: And then I.
3: And then we. Brought neuromuscular disease into screaming color with the Muscular Dystrophy Association.
0: For 75 years, our voices have thundered through the halls of Congress.
1: We've willed the impossible into existence.
3: We've pushed the science,
0: raised the funds,
1: shifted the narrative,
2: and transformed the reality of life with neuromuscular diseases.
0: For 75 years, we've built communities together,
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1: From ABC News, I'm Dave Packer. For the first time since her botched execution nearly a week ago in Tennessee, attorneys for convicted murderer Krista Pike say she's awake and speaking. ABC's Faith Abube reports.
2: Her lawyers saying in part in a statement that against all odds, Krista Pike is conscious, speaking, and continues to receive critical medical care. Despite the severe damage she endured to her arms, she's still handcuffed and shackled to the bed. Adding they are grateful to the first responders and medical team who, quote, treated Krista like a human and provided exceptional care to her.
1: An outside law firm has been named in the Cornell University rape investigation. More from ABC's Peter Haralambos.
3: This investigation is going to be spearheaded by former Deputy Attorney General under the Obama administration, Sally Yates, through her law firm, King and Spalding. According to a statement, the Board of Trustees now has a special committee leading this, that this investigation is going to cover not only this 2024 incident and the school's response to it, but Cornell's broader policies when it comes to reports of sexual violence on campus and how they proceed with Title IX investigations.
1: Authorities in California are calling it a house of horrors where nearly two dozen children were living in a home. At least 14 of them allegedly abused. All 21 children were taken from the home, and the parents have been charged with child abuse and neglect. L.A. County D.A. Nathan Hochman says the children born via surrogacy were subjected to staying in rooms called learning centers all day where nannies would be instructed to beat them.
4: And what was going on has been alleged in the complaint of that discipline is nothing short of absolute physical abuse, beatings, and punishment on a daily basis.
1: In the Middle East, forces of the Saudi-led coalition fighting in Yemen have recaptured several key areas around the strategic Bab el-Mandab Strait. 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
1: A Washington state man has been arrested in connection to a deadly school shooting earlier this year in Canada. Investigators say James Cody Bryant assisted in the February shooting that killed six at a British Columbia secondary school. FBI Special Agent in Charge W. Mike Harrington said Bryant helped even after he knew the murders had occurred.
11: Even after the shooter had already tragically killed two family members, Bryant assisted the shooter in successfully traveling to a second location to take even more lives.
1: The Warner Brothers Skydance merger is official, but ABC News legal contributor Kim Whaley says the deal could still face legal issues.
12: Well, we've got a series of statutes dating back to the 19th century that basically represent the idea that competition is good for consumers. If you've got a bunch of hamburger restaurants on the street, the price will go down. You'll have more options. Here we've got CNN on the one hand and CBS News on the other, now becoming one newer news organization. We have Paramount and Warner Brothers, two different movie companies becoming one big company.
1: And a North Carolina man has been sentenced to 18 months behind bars for orchestrating a music streaming fraud. Federal prosecutors say Michael Smith put hundreds of thousands of AI-generated songs on streaming services and set up thousands of bot accounts to listen to them, generating more than $8 million in royalties from streaming platforms. Dave Packer, ABC News.
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13: Here's your updated forecast brought to you by Quickstar, supporting local weather in communities across the state. Lows level off around 52, overnight under clear skies, northwesterly winds 5 to 10 miles per hour. Bright sunshine expected Wednesday, daytime highs approaching 73. Partly cloudy skies Wednesday night, lows dip down to about 48. That's the weatherology forecast for AM 1300 KGLO. Currently, 50.
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1: And welcome back. George Norrie along with Sandra Champlain. A fear of dying led Sandra on a 15-year secret journey to find proof of the afterlife. The death of her father pushed her to share these discoveries, believing that it would help the grieving. Sandra is an author of the number one international best-selling book, We Don't Die, A Skeptic's Discovery of Life After Death. Sandra is also the host of Shades of the Afterlife podcast on the Coast to Coast AM Paranormal Podcast Network. And here she is on Coast to Coast. Hello, Ms. Champlain.
6: Hello, Mr. Norrie. I'm so happy to be back with you.
1: Thank you for joining us. How have you been?
6: I have been fantastic. Fall season is here in New England. The pumpkins are out. The leaves are starting to fall. But it's all good.
1: It's my favorite time of year. I love this quarter. It's just fantastic, isn't it?
6: Me too. Absolutely.
1: But by the way, your podcasting is marvelous. Thank you for what you do for us.
6: It's a labor of love, George. I love it myself because it gives me life and it helps me remember the big picture, really, that we don't die. We're eternal souls having a human experience, and life is for a reason. I mean, it's tough, but everything we learn and experience here, I really think is education for the soul and serves a greater purpose.
1: Tell us about this fear of dying that you had.
6: Well, it was way back. It was the mid-90s. It was just a young thing, and one night I looked up at the stars and it was just like, who are we? What is our life for? And for whatever reason, it just came in as this fear of not knowing what's next. And I couldn't go to sleep at night without thinking of it. When I'd have quiet moments in my brain during the day, it would just creep in. And it just presented itself as fear, and it was awful. So the only thing I could do really to combat that is to try to find some answers. And so I was always a skeptic. You know, my subtitle of the book is A Skeptic's Discovery of Life After Death, because the old me wouldn't be listening to Coast AM. The old me thought near-death experiences and the people seeing the lights before their eyes, you know, go to the light, that is all part of the brain.

0: shutting down. Of course, I had no evidence, but, you know, I'd laugh at, you know, people that were spiritual, believed in supernatural things. And so I think I'm I'm the best mouthpiece for this because I didn't believe. But I went on a journey really studying things from remote viewing to mediumship, dabbling in electronic voice phenomena, hypnosis, studying near-death experiences and reincarnation, all kinds of things really to feel for myself that we go on, that there's nothing to be afraid of. And even I had a bunch of psychic and mediumistic experiences. So, you know, I was settled in my mind that we go on, but I was a fraidy cat. I didn't want to tell anybody what I found out because I was such a loudmouth for the opposite side, you know, of not believing, of being a kind of a nasty skeptic. And then my poor dad was diagnosed with cancer and died 5 months later. And the whole process of that happening, it really was present to me how painful grief is and how sometimes families get destroyed with miscommunications. And you know, there's a very high rate of people that take their own life when they're grieving. And it just hit me, if I could have the guts to share what I know about the afterlife and the research I did into grief and what I thought life was for, I thought it would really help people. And one thing led to another. A publisher came into my path. You know how, you know, they say when the teacher is ready, when the student is ready, a teacher appears. Well, you know, everything just started falling into place and it all lined up to write my book, We Don't Die, and share as much as I can. And then thanks to you and Tom and the Coast to Coast AM gang, we have Shades of the Afterlife now that's just completing its sixth year. I can't believe it. There's 311 episodes out now. And, you know, I'll keep on keeping on like that Energizer Bunny. You know, I won't stop.
1: Was it your father's passing, Sandra, that pulled you into this?
0: No, it really wasn't. I think that was part of it that made me want more, but it was the fear that pulled me in. And then selfishly, I thought, okay, I've had enough, you know, I'm good. But then when he passed, and even before he passed, you know, I wanted answers about grief, why it hurts so bad, why people act so crazy when a loved one is passing, why there's so many fights and things. And then even after he did pass, as much as I believed in the afterlife, you know, I wanted proof. So, I mean, I went to a spirit artist who was a medium who not only gave me really specific evidence of Dad still being around, but she drew a picture of him like he looked when he was in his 20s, and he died mid 70s and was looking really, really bad when he passed. And she says, well, you get to pick our best age, you know, and our best memories when we're on the other side. And so I just kept looking for more and more evidence. And then, you know, the tipping point occurred that it's like, I've got to share this with people because we've all experienced grief. And I don't think there's any worse emotional pain.
1: Well, you had this fear of dying, which means that you must have believed that there was something on the other side.
0: I think I did. I was taught to believe. I grew up going to every year of Catholic school. And as much as the stories of faith and heaven were out there, just having a faith didn't quench that fear. It's like, I need something tangible or audible or some experience to believe in. So my first experience that really shifted the needle for me is when I took a medium class. Now, most people just go to a medium, but I thought, I'll take a class on this and see how it works. And we were told that people from the other side, you know, we all have our imagination, but I think, George, we have like this blank canvas. And so we can certainly create, you know, if I asked you to picture a purple dinosaur, you could picture that. Your listeners could picture that. But it's on that same blank canvas that the spirit folks work, and they can put pictures and memories, sounds, even tastes and, you know, all kinds of feelings and things there. So my very first experience was doing a medium reading. We were told that we weren't actually doing it. We were just following the steps. We were just going to do like a dress rehearsal, so to speak. And I was working with this woman that I didn't know. And the instruction was simply to create a safe like,

0: luminescent bubble of light around us, and then pretend that there's somebody standing behind the person we were working with. So I closed my eyes, and so I pretended that her grandfather named Jan was standing behind her, that it was her mom's father, that he was a fisherman in Denmark, that he died of lung cancer, that he had a big gap between his front teeth, and he was, you know, puffing away on a cigarette and coughing. That's where I got the lung cancer. And that he never told his daughter, which is this lady's mom, that he loved her. And that was the message, because there's always a message. So I felt very proud of myself. You know, I made up this guy. I opened my eyes, and this lady's crying. Her grandfather's name was Jan. He was a fisherman in Denmark. Fit the description.
1: He had a gap between his teeth, right? Yeah.
0: Had the gap between his teeth. Everything was correct. And then she turned and did the same thing with me and identified my grandfather. Now, the thing is one would think that I would go on to become the world's best medium, but I think those in spirit just gave me a little taste of what's possible. Because being human, anytime, you know, we all got this analytical side. So anytime I tried to be a medium and tried to do it right, I got it wrong. But every time I was like, okay, it doesn't matter if I'm right or wrong. I'm probably going to be wrong. Let me just see what happens. Then all of a sudden the creative juices flow and the spirit world came in and could give images. So every so often, I dabble in a medium class just for myself. But it's very real. And I think for people that are interested, you know, if you take a class in mediumship, you don't ever have to be a medium, but you get to understand how we connect and how loved ones work with our feelings. And you don't have to be a medium to talk to your loved ones. They are part of our lives. But it's always a good practice.
1: And I assume your initial fear of the afterlife was not based on the fact that what it was like on the other side, but you didn't want to end your physical life, did you?
0: No. You know, we all have that ego mind, don't we? You know, it's not our best friend when we wake up in the morning and we look in the mirror and we're a few pounds heavier, a few more gray hairs. And, you know, it's not our champion. So that little voice we all have, that's our skepticism. And skepticism is healthy, of course, but to a degree. But I think it's the ego that doesn't want to die. It doesn't want to think that it's never going to be again. So I think it was that ego mind of mine that just couldn't handle the what if Sandra is gone, right? Now, Sandra has only been here for 60 years now. And of course, how many billions of people have lived before me and how many will live after me? Why I'm so important, I don't know. But that's that ego mind that has all that fear.
1: You still doing some work with the Bigelow Institute?
0: Well, I'm not doing work, but this is what's interesting. So we're up to 311 episodes now of Shades of the Afterlife. And how do I get new information, right? Because people love hearing stories, but there's some really big ones that we all hear, like Dr. Eben Alexander and, and people like that. But I want to tell the story of the little guy, the little gal, whose stories haven't been heard. And so, you know, I started thinking, okay, what haven't I talked about yet, right? Because there's a lot of different reasons to believe. And so most of the afterlife evidence out there fits into one of those categories, whether they're near-death experiences or deathbed visitations or the different kinds of signs or reincarnation, et cetera, and so forth. But it dawned on me that it was a few years back that Robert Bigelow created this afterlife essay contest. And he was giving, I think he gave out $1.8 million
1: wow,
0: for the best evidence of the afterlife. Now, he didn't want just stories. He wanted really big essays presented as if it was a court of law. His wife had passed, and, you know, we all want that evidence of the afterlife. He had the money to do it. And so there were, I think, 200 essays that were submitted, and they had the best of the best judges, and they picked 29 total that they feature on their website, which is bigelowinstitute.org, and they're fascinating. Now, these essays are like 50 to 100 pages each, George. I mean, they're really in depth, but I never sunk my teeth into what they're all about. And so I'm on the mission now to do an episode of Shades of the Afterlife for every Bigelow essay to make it user friendly without all the big words and having, so people, if they want to read all the big essays. Certainly they can, but just to make them really understandable. So great people like Dr. Jeffrey Mishlove and Dr. Pim Van Lommel and Dr. Julie Beischel testing mediums. And I mean, there's so many of them, Dr. Dean Radin. So for me, I'm really getting inspired because there's stories that I've never heard of before. And then just being able to take these really big essays and just break them down into an hour on Shades of the Afterlife. You know, for me, it's changing my life, and I know it's going to make a difference with our listeners too. So that's what's really exciting me right now with the Bigelow Institute.
1: What has your belief system, Sandra, done with your thoughts on reincarnation?
0: Oh, wow. That's a big one, because reincarnation for me was something I always believed in, you know, because we believe in recycling, right? And then also, you know, you think of a child who doesn't live long. And if Earth is such a great place to get all these great things and they just live a couple of months, you know, that's not fair. They should be allowed to come back. So originally I thought reincarnation was it, that we all just reincarnated. Well, the deeper I dug and the more interviews I did and the more books that I read, I still do believe in reincarnation, but I think it's a much bigger field than we know. Because like 100 years ago, George, the population of Earth was half of what it is right now. Right. And of course, if we go back even further, it's a lot less than that. So if there was only reincarnation, we'd have the same group of souls that just keep coming back and coming back. But no, we, you know, have so many people on planet Earth. Where did all these souls come from? So it is my theory, and this is my belief, and you know, there's some experts that believe it too, that we're actually part of a higher soul that remains in the afterlife. So if you pass, and you're going to see your loved ones there, but a part of them has made a trip back to Earth to explore and learn different things. And you know, I was thinking about this just before coming on the radio tonight. If you imagine a little clownfish swimming in the bottom of the ocean in his coral reef, and he's quite happy down there, but that's reality to him. That's his everything. Now you try to tell him that there's a place where you don't swim in water, and that there's outer space, and then there's a radio show called Coast to Coast AM, and how people communicate. You know, the brain, his little brain, or her little brain just can't get around it. I don't think being a human being, we are meant to understand how it all works. I really don't. And another thing, George, you know, because this ego mind wants to think we have it all figured out, right? And everything that happens on planet Earth, this is real, right? We got to see it to believe it. Well, we are an illusion down to our quantum level, right? Well, all we are is invisible vibrating energy, and we're living in this ever expanding universe. And a little tidbit that just popped up on my phone on Facebook said that in 1 hour, George, the Earth is spinning around, traveling around the sun, 66,000 miles per hour. So we're traveling that fast right now. And then here we are in the Milky Way galaxy. We're part of that. And there's an Andromeda galaxy. And we are hurling at 250,000 miles per hour towards colliding with this galaxy. Now, nobody needs to be afraid, because it's going to take 4 billion years for us to get there. But the reason I'm talking about this is that just because we're a human doesn't mean that the whole universe revolves around planet Earth and what we have here. So there's a much bigger picture than we even know. And when we can challenge that skeptical mind with the miracle that we're living in right now and the illusion of being alive, then we can start believing, yeah, this afterlife stuff is real. Do you want to talk about some of the great reincarnation stories?
1: Yeah, absolutely. And then I want to get into the soul.
0: Oh, okay. Okay. Well, some of my favorite reincarnation stories, there was a young boy who had, I think it was 57 exact memories from a Hollywood extra from the 40s named Marty Martin. Now, he wasn't very well known. He wasn't written about in books, but this little boy knew very young precise things. He knew his wife's name, his sister's name, the car he drove, what his house looked like.
1: When there was no way the kid would find out,
0: no
1: really.
0: No way. There's no way. He grows up. A lot of these kids come from little, are very religious backgrounds. And so this isn't stuff that would ever be spoken about, you know. And then we all know James Leininger's story, you know,
1: the pilot.
0: The little boy. Yeah, the little pilot. And then also one of our mutual friends, Susan Massino, her son, Jamie, at a very young age, he woke up and he was talking about the Titanic. And even as a little boy, he could draw a map of the floor plan of the Titanic. And when he drew the pictures of the four smokestacks, only three of them had smoke coming out. And the mom would ask, Jamie, why is it only three that have the smokestack? And he always said, we built it because of this. And for how it would look, they built the four smokestacks. But he would say, Mama, the fourth one was a dummy stack. And sure enough, George, the exact picture that he drew with the one that didn't have any smoke, that was the dummy stack. You know, there's a little boy, I don't remember his name, but he grew up just playing golf, and he reincarnated of some great golfer. I mean, there's fantastic stories.
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1: Here's your updated forecast brought to you by Quickstar, supporting local weather in communities across the state. Lows dip down to about 48 overnight under clear skies. Winds out of the northwest, 5 to 10 miles per hour. Bright sunshine expected Wednesday. Daytime highs approaching 73. Partly cloudy skies Wednesday night. Lows dip down to about 48. That's the weatherology forecast for AM 1300 KGLO. Currently,
2: and they need our help. So that's where Coast to Coast AM comes in and George Norrie comes in. Because you're going to have people on here that will give the government investigators an idea where to look, how to look, and what to look for. So it really does a lot of validation of the history of this show. And this is a huge step forward to getting to the truth, because for the first time, we have the U.S. government admitting that there's something to this. Really admitting there's something to this. And that's the big step for all of us.
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4: The title and cover art of Wings' Band on the Run album makes it all seem very criminal. But that's not what Paul McCartney was thinking when he wrote the eponymous song.
5: I had a song called Band on the Run. I was forming the band, we were getting together, and the song, in writing itself sort of thing, came to that phrase, Band on the Run, and I thought, oh, that's nice, because if it makes it as a recording, it will be a great album title. It will be nice for us as we're going on tour. We can be the band on the run, sort of thing. Because it doesn't always mean on the run from the law. I mean, on the run to me is just like band on the road.
4: Band on the Run was released in the spring of 1974.

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1: We'll take your calls next hour with Sandra Champlain as we talk about Shades of the Afterlife. Make sure you're part of the program, of course. One of our TV shows, it's called Strange Universe. Have you watched it yet? Tom, how can they?
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0: And welcome back, George Norrie, along with Sandra Champlain, host of the Shades of the Afterlife on the Paranormal Podcast Network, that Tom regularly tells you how you can listen to your shows. Let's go back to reincarnation, Sandra. I'll let you finish up that story.
4: Oh, absolutely, George. Dr. Ian Stevenson collected over 3,000 accounts of young children, and most of them are in the Far East. There's very few, really, that are in English-speaking areas. It does happen, but their culture really believes in reincarnation, so, of course, that's where most of the stories come from. But Dr. Jim Tucker at the University of Virginia continues the work. They're still continuing to gather stories, and I love it. There's not just kids that remember, but there are different mannerisms people or kids would bring back, even some birthmarks of, say, where somebody was stabbed, you know, that shows up. So there's a whole world to reincarnation. One of the stories I remember is there's actually an American boy who was really intrigued by Italy as a very, very young boy and wanted to go to this little town. I don't remember what the name of the town, but he knew the town and eventually bugged the parents enough that they took a trip over there to Italy. And they found the town. Not only did they found the town, but he wanted to go to a certain house. He got into the house, was able to get in there, and he pulled a brick out of a fireplace, put his hand in, and said, "Where's the money?" Right? So how does that happen? I think we are so passionate when we die sometimes, especially if it's, you know, we've got a lot of money hidden somewhere, and someone spent the money. But how this little boy felt so compelled to do that. And then once that happened, you know, he grew up and forgot about it. This is what happens. The kids grow up and they forget. But what is that? And if it's not our soul hitching a ride to another lifetime, I don't know what it is.
0: When I was younger, I always thought that reincarnation was a process, and I still think I'm right. Was a process of perfection where you keep coming back to get better and better and better. So maybe the very first you that could have happened thousands of years ago or hundreds of years ago was a wretched person, but you got better every time you came back. What do you think of that theory?
4: I like that theory. I do. And, you know, we hear of old souls. What does that mean? You know, that we've come back enough times to, I don't want to say perfect us, practice makes perfect, but I think we're given sometimes the same experiences.

0: our life, even right now in our current life. And when we deal with them, okay, that's a little tick mark. But if we don't deal with it, oh, there it is presenting it to us again. So I think we should accept our challenges, do the best we can in this life, because, you know, we don't want to do all of it again, do we? Maybe just the fun stuff.
1: A couple of weeks ago, our investigative reporter, Cheryl Jones, talked with Gary Schwartz about the spirit phone. And you mentioned it Sunday when you were on the air with us. How could that technology work?
0: It's crazy good. But when you think down to the tiniest particle, like I said earlier, on a quantum level, all we are is invisible vibrating energy. Energy can be moved. It can be manipulated. Even where we are now, we all live thinking everything we can see and hear, that's okay, that's real. But there can be two or many more forms of energy that are all in the same place in the same time, radio waves and GPS signals and wind and, you know, TV signals and, well, our Wi-Fi, right? We're connected wirelessly right now. So we don't need to see it to believe it. So with the Soul Phone Project, they're right now doing a soul switch. And now this is down to a quantum level as well, that they have what they call the A-Team. This is a group of people that have already passed that are scientific of nature, working on the other side. But they're asking them questions, and somehow they can step in front of this, I'll call it a camera for lack of a better word, but they can manipulate this energy to be able to give yes, no responses to all kinds of questions. And so they have a team of mediums that also work with them independent, that come up with the same people, the same stories. And so this is not just left to somebody's crazy imagination. But in time, they're hoping that this soul switch can become like a keyboard, being able to use, type different letters and to be able to communicate that way. And then I know just from my investigations into EVP, electronic voice phenomena, and instrumental trans communication, people that are getting images and videos that are coming through of people on the other side, that the tipping point will occur, that this will all be put together. And so I really do see there's going to be some kind of FaceTime with our loved ones in the afterlife. And wouldn't that be a cool thing to do? But absolutely, why not? You know, when the first cell phones came about, these bulky things, and they were miracles, right? And now with the iPhone and other technology, we can reference so much information just with a click of a finger. 100 years ago, if you were to present somebody with an iPhone, they would blow their minds. Well, 100 years from now, you know, when the soul phone is very active connecting to the other side, you know, they'll look back at 2026 like, I can't believe these people didn't believe in the afterlife and didn't know how to connect. We were right here all along, they'll say.
1: What does this tell you about the afterlife, where technology hooks you up to it?
0: What do you mean by that?
1: Well, does it sound like it's part of the universe? What could it be? It doesn't sound so spiritual.
0: Well, I don't know. Let's see, how do we want to even phrase spiritual? If you want to phrase spiritual, and the, like the soul self. So I think our souls really do come here to learn, to experience, that when we go to the hereafter or the here before, that it is all good all the time, that we don't, you know, we can create anything that we want, but we come here to earth and we get the opposite of that. So we can really learn and grow. Of course, there's the illusion that, you know, we're human and this life is what it is. But on a spiritual side, the people that we know from near-death experiences, they all say the same things as some of the great spiritual leaders, that we're here to love, we're here to forgive, we're here to be kind, we're here to be of service to others, we're here to be grateful. So that, to me, is spirituality, whether you call it God or the universe or the light or something like that. And as far as technology goes, I think it's all created under the same umbrella of the light. And why would we have it if it wasn't somehow connected. Now, I think technology, as we know, a lot of things going on with AI right now are fantastic. But of course, things can be used for the negative, like even the internet's great, but then there's the dark web and, sure, and things like that. But I think technology is a good thing. And young minds, you know, back in the day, like the old time mediums, they didn't have technology. So they communicated to spirit by having these home circles and singing and inviting in the voices of loved ones and things like that. Well, we live in a very different culture that I think the spirit world are going to get to us in any way they can. And if it can be through electronics, even some people get text messages or, you know, phones start playing the loved one's favorite song, that and the phone could be buried in the bottom of your purse and things like that happen. So if spirit world can use what we have now, they will. They're doing everything they can to let us know that they're still alive, they're still part of our lives, that our lives matter, and that we are very much loved. So I don't think technology is a bad thing, but like anything, we've got to be smart about it.
1: But you don't think it makes the other side seem a little weak?
0: No, I don't think so. I think it's exciting, to be honest with you. If we have more and more of our scientists going over to the other side, they're going to use their scientific minds and souls to communicate back with those who are scientific of nature here on Earth. Because everything I do, George, is for, or I believe I'm talking to the grieving parent or the grieving person whose loved one is gone. They know the pain of being on planet Earth. They know the pain of loss. And if there's something that they can do to get to us in a faster way, they're going to do it. And I think, like I said, some of these brilliant technology people that are migrating to the other side, they're going to use what they can.
1: What would you say about this, Sandra? That the other side was created by religions to control us so we wouldn't go wacky.
0: Wow. I would say that that doesn't make sense to me. I would say that our human beings here on Earth created religion to be able to control people and get them to behave and get them to follow. And I think there's a lot of religions out there, and they distorted the big picture. Like I said earlier, the tenets of life and some of the spiritual leaders really is love and service and forgiveness. And people with these egos that we have, you know, they're not so good. A lot of people like control. And so some of these religions were created, and even some of the religions out there, and I hate to say this, but I've got some family members that aren't talking to me. They're really big in their religion. And I say, you know, but Jesus taught to love one another, right? You know, yeah. not to shun us. And there's some religions that say, if you don't follow me, you know, you can't speak to your family members. So I think spirit world came first, and we are just a little bit of heaven on earth, but I don't think it was created from us. You know, again, the earth is not the center of the universe. It was just like a little tiny blip in the big picture of it all. So challenge your beliefs, I would think.
1: Why have the family members turned away from you?
0: Well, it started around the passing of my dad, and this is why I'm so passionate about sharing about grief and sharing about the afterlife. There's a lot of miscommunications that happen when someone's passing, when we're grieving. We don't have to have a loved one die to grieve, George. There's something called anticipatory grief, that you're going through all the stages in no particular order. And so there's a lot of miscommunications that happen. And I remember even over my dad's care, my siblings and I were like, you know, this is what dad wanted. And they said, well, this is what we want to do. And I'm a very generous, I think, likable person. I'm a glass half full person. You normally find me with a smile on my face. And I have three siblings, and it became real in their world that I was out for more of dad's money. And they created this reality that, and they talk to me like I was not trustworthy, like I was doing things against my dad, and it broke my heart. But when I got

0: involved with grief and how the brain works with perception, when we can make a truth, even if we make it up, then we start seeing through the lens of that's the truth. So I became the Sandra that their imagination thought I was, and not real Sandra. And so I had to get into, and I include this in my book, and for any of your listeners that want a free copy of my book, I give it to them. WeDon'tDie.com. Just enter your name and email address at the bottom of the page, and a copy of my book in PDF form pops up. And why I do that, George, is chapter 10 is about grief, and it's about what happens in the brain and in our biology when we grieve. And unfortunately, my siblings, the view they held on to me, you know, about me from dad's death has continued on. And, you know, we will get maybe a Christmas card or a text message, but it wasn't, you know, on a holiday. But it's not what it used to be. So I think in the big picture of life, what I hold on to is that we all came to Earth to play these roles, because there's a lot of relationships that need healing and a lot of sadness out there. So without them behaving exactly the way they did, George, I wouldn't be talking to you here today. I wouldn't have done any of this research. So I do have faith that it'll all work out in the long run. I really do, but it keeps me motivated to keep sharing.
1: If you could go back into time and talk with Jesus, Sandra, what would you talk to him about?
0: Well, that's a wild question. Jesus.
1: That's me.
0: Yeah. Hey, Jesus. I would probably ask for myself, you know, how does one remember these spiritual truths all the time? How does one get outside of that that ego mind that thinks that we're so separated? How can we, Jesus, look at our fellow man and just see another divine soul? Because I think we are evolving in that direction, George. I really do think so. You've got so many more listeners now, and you know, people are really taking this on board that peace begins within. So I'd want to stay a little more connected to Jesus. How do I, you know, just keep giving me those reminders that you're there, and him along with other spiritual leaders, you know, help me look through life with that lens of forgiveness, of adventure, that I'm here to learn, but I'm also here to make a difference with another person.
1: Well, he's part of the Trinity of the Father, Son, and Holy Ghost, and I would ask him if he has ever met his Father, God. What do you think he'd say?
0: I would say he would, yes, and I also would think the description would be something that we couldn't even get our heads around, because I think that divine spark is within all of us. You know, we all have a divine soul that's we're part of, and so it's so much bigger than who we are. But yeah, Jesus's answer might blow our minds as to who Father God is.
1: We'll talk more with Sandra Champlain from Shades of the Afterlife on the Paranormal Podcast Network in just a moment, and also take an hour of your calls when we come right back on Coast to Coast AM.
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1: From ABC News, I'm Dave Packer. A disturbing case of alleged child abuse in Los Angeles County. A couple with at least 21 children accused of harsh punishments and beatings. A two-month-old suffering a brain injury. L.A. County D.A. Nathan Hochman.
2: What the complaint alleges is what they set up at this house. And this house could only be described as a house of horrors for these young, incredibly young children that had been brought to this house through this surrogacy process.
1: All 21 children were taken from the home. After a botched execution in Tennessee, attorneys for Krista Pike, who was sentenced to death for torturing and killing a classmate in 1995, saying against all odds she's now conscious and speaking. With gas prices increasing, North Carolina lawmakers convening for a special session to consider suspending the state gas tax for 30 days. But the Democratic governor, Josh Stein, warns any relief package should not jeopardize the state's infrastructure needs.
3: We've got to repair our roads. We have to build new roads. We are a growing state. We cannot allow our infrastructure to crumble. So they need to hold the Department of Transportation and our road work harmless as they come up with this relief for people at the pump.
1: David Rush, a former high-ranking CIA officer, pleading guilty to wire fraud. Federal agents finding $40 million in gold bars being kept in his home. He's accused of bilking nearly $200 million from the federal government. In Wisconsin, a 23-year-old Milwaukee woman faces felony charges after prosecutors say she faked her way into a high school posing as a substitute teacher. Milwaukee County Circuit Court Commissioner Rosa Barales.
4: We send our kids to school expecting them to be safe and not exposed to harm. That didn't happen.
1: Prosecutors say once in the classroom, Amy Jones began swearing and directing insults and racial slurs at the students. You're listening to ABC News.
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1: We're hearing from the first ever Philadelphia parallel parking champion. The organizers say the competition raises funds for safer streets. Mario One Shot Marzio.

0: Zucca took the inaugural award over the weekend. Speaking today to ABC News, Zucca described what it takes to be a champ.
1: It's all about visualizing. It's all about spatial awareness, which as an artist, I think I have pretty good spatial awareness. And you got to get that first angle in just right. And then from there, it's all about timing.
0: The Gulf Coast is bracing for what's expected to become the first hurricane of the year to hit the U.S. mainland. ABC News Chief Meteorologist Ginger Z with the latest.
2: Keep an eye from Louisiana through coastal Mississippi, Alabama, and the Florida Panhandle really carefully. Friday night into Saturday looks like landfall of what will likely be our first hurricane of the season. There's a lot of fuel at the surface, above average temperatures in the Gulf because it's been undisturbed. There's a little bit fighting it at the top end in the atmosphere, but either way, I would anticipate more than a half foot of rain, surge, tornadoes, all the regular threats going into the weekend.
0: The NBA is testing new smart basketballs with Bluetooth sensors, which gather data for real-time officiating. The league said the information from the Wilson-developed balls will be for research only, not to make official calls during the game. The NBA said the technology went through a successful pilot program during the summer league. Dave Packer, ABC News.
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5: Here's your updated forecast brought to you by Quickstar, supporting local weather in communities across the state. Lows dip down to about 48 overnight under clear skies. Winds out of the northwest, 5 to 10 miles per Wednesday night, partly cloudy skies. Sunshine mixed with clouds at times. Thursday, with daytime highs approaching 68. 74, slight chance of rain showers Friday. That's the weatherology forecast for AM 1300 KGLO. Right now.
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1: Shades of the Afterlife with Sandra Champlain, who's on the

Paranormal Podcast Network, and we'll take your calls with her this hour on Coast to Coast AM. 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
4: Welcome back. George Norrie along with Sandra Simplain from Shades of the Afterlife as we are talking about the other side. You are 100% guaranteed believe the other side exists now, Sandra?
5: Heck yes, I am, George, after, it's about 27 years now and between 311 Shades of the Afterlife. And I still have my YouTube channel where I interview great people. And we're going on 600 episodes of that, plus all my own investigations, my experiences. Yes, we go on. Our loved ones, we will see them again. They're still a part of our life, and our life here is for a reason. So we need to experience all we can and get our money's worth out of this life while we're here.
4: What does the soul mean to you?
5: It's the higher intelligence, that part of that divine spark that we all are, that we can connect with beyond. We can connect with things like remote viewing and ESP. We're so much more than locked inside of our body. I think our soul is much bigger than we are, that it's part of the fabric of consciousness, that we all tap into it. We're all unique, but at the same time, we're all connected. I've got an episode coming up, George, that I give talk about consciousness, and I talk about the soul and some of Dr. Dean Radin's work on consciousness. But I do an experiment with listeners in remote viewing. I've got something hidden in a bag, and at the very beginning, I ask them to quiet their mind and to just look for elements of what's in the bag. The ego mind will try to kick in and try to figure out what it is, but set that aside. And even if your listeners right now want to just play in and, you know, what color, what size, what texture. And at the end of the episode, I let people know what it is. But I've done remote viewing experiences, as has the CIA and NASA and some very credible organizations, because our consciousness is not within us. We are just part of it. We're like a radio, signal that's out there in the universe. That's who we are, connected to everything.

0: everything, but in this human lifetime, you know, we're the receiver, we're the radio. But if the radio breaks, is the signal gone? No, it's still around. So that soul of who we are really is that thing that's tapped into it all.
1: You mentioned Harry Houdini Sunday. What was his obsession with the other side?
0: Well, he wanted to believe that it was real on one hand, but in the day he lived, and even today, there's a lot of fraudulent mediums, and all it takes is to get your heart broken once by somebody giving you a cold reading and charging $500 for a reading and knowing you could probably have done a better job. But in his day, there were what's called physical mediums and trance mediums that wild stuff would occur. I mean, people would appear real again through a substance called ectoplasm. And when these great wars happened, a lot of con artists came out with all these pretend seances and levitating tables, and they'd have all their little devices doing things to rob people of their money. And Harry Houdini's one, of course, that got his heart broken. And so he went out in hopes of finding a good medium, but he was out really to prove that there were a lot of fraudulent mediums out there. And now he's working on the other side with, you mentioned Dr. Gary Schwartz and the whole Soul Phone project. He's got his proof and now he's working for the other side, but it really is buyer beware. I think mediums are great, but people don't need to be trained to call themselves a medium. And so just because someone is, really, everyone use your skeptical mind. Make sure a medium offers that 10-minute guarantee. Don't pay something that you're not comfortable with. But you should really feel the evidence of your loved one, stories that no other person could tell you.
1: Have you ever sat in on a real seance that really just mystified you?
0: Oh, George, I've been part of like 18 of them. Yeah, when I got into studying the afterlife, I wanted to find out everything I could. And Tom and Lisa Butler, who wrote the book, There Is No Death and There Are No Dead, about EVP communications, they became friends and they were telling me about David Thompson, a physical medium. And I thought, there's no way that people can sit in a dark room and then voices can be heard and things can materialize. And the only way I could figure out if it was true or not as if I had the experience. So I flew 9 years ago to England to a little retreat center that no longer exists due to COVID, unfortunately. And for not a lot of money, I met not only David Thompson, but the wonderful physical medium Scott Milligan, who, you know, we're great friends and we do trance demonstrations on almost every Friday on Zoom. Your listeners can join us for that. But I was scared to death, not knowing what I was in for. And it was a group of people, about maybe 40 of us in a darkened room. We were all holding hands. Nobody could break the circle, because if you did, you think maybe they're manipulating something. The medium was tied down to a chair just to make sure he's not getting up and doing things, in what's called a cabinet, somewhere where the energy could build and things could happen. I didn't know what I was in for. We started singing songs that we all knew, whether it was ABBA or Christmas carols and things. And then these voices would come out of nowhere and things would happen. It was just before Christmas and there were a lot of toys in the room around a Christmas tree and glow in the dark things, and things were moving around. And as exciting as all that was, there were instruments being played. There was laughter of little children. Of course, there were no little children in the room. The real magic to me came when people's voices of their loved ones came out of the darkness, that there was this ectoplasmic voice box that their loved ones could push their face into somehow and talk to their loved ones again. But I felt spirit hands. I had a little child's hands holding my hand. There was a glow-in-the-dark plaque that a little child presented to me, and I could see their little fingers moving. And current physical mediumship is nothing like it was in the past, but people should read up about the great Alec Harris, and people with a could see with a little red light on, they could actually see their loved ones coming out of this cabinet, and people would hold their babies again. They'd see their loved ones' faces. They were things called apports, things that would appear out of nowhere from the other side, gifts from the other side. Physical mediumship was a really big thing back in the day. And I do hope it comes back, because I can never share with your listeners something that can prove that this is real, but if you have an experience, it takes you from believing to knowing.
1: Let's go to the phones. East of the Rockies, Peter is with us in Jacksonville, Texas. Welcome to the show. Hi, Peter.
2: Yeah, good evening, and thanks for a very interesting show.
1: Sure thing. Go ahead, Pete.
2: Yeah, okay. Yeah, I got two questions. The second is related closely to the first, and I love Sandra's phrasing of the ego mind, because it is a part of our mind, and it's a curious thing, because it can lead us astray, primarily, of course, by telling us that we are only our bodies. But I'm curious, and I assume we need it for a kind of sense of identity. Does it have any other purpose, Sandra? What is the purpose of the ego mind? That's my first question.
0: Thanks, Peter. It's a great question. I think it locks us into being human. I don't think we're meant to know that we are eternal souls having a human experience 24/7. I really don't. I think we're supposed to play this game of life really to have our soul grow the most it can. And it does in adverse conditions. We can learn, we can overcome, but life can be very, very painful. And that ego mind, it does serve a purpose of keeping us grounded into playing this game. But of course, this is a very painful place, and a lot of painful things happen more than the pleasure thing. So that ego mind, I think, is something that to identify it and to know that there's a higher self, that we don't have to listen to it. That is like, I want to say, going to a gym and exercising. We really have to work at it. And do we ever get to that point, say, of a Jesus where there is no ego? I don't know if that's possible. But in the simplest terms, it's just to remind us of our humanity and to play this game of life. But we are given the choice. Do we listen to it or not?
2: Interesting, because it keeps us focused, right?
0: Yeah, it does. It does. But we don't have to listen, Peter. We don't.
2: Tell me about it. Okay, do you have time for my second question?
1: Go ahead, Pete. Yeah.
2: Okay. So when we get to the other side, and here's what's interesting. I've always been curious about it. Do we know ourselves as George Norrie, Sandra, or Peter? In other words, what happens to the ego mind? Does it carry over in some sense?
0: Well, good question. Peter, George, Sandra, we all go to the other side and we're recognizable. We'll see our friends. But the ego part of it, that negative identity part, we see through loving eyes. We see through forgiving eyes. We see the bigger picture. But our personality goes with us. And I know this. Every Sunday we do a free Sunday service on Zoom, Peter. And part of it, half of it, is a medium demonstration. So we have medium volunteers and they do readings. And it can be so funny to hear these people coming from the other side and their memories and their humor. And we bring it all with us. We do. Put it this way. We bring the good stuff with us and we drop the negative stuff. And I love that our sense of humor is a part of it. So we will continue to exist. We get to choose our best age, how we want to look. We get to create where we want to live. Our loved ones are there. And even our pets are there, Peter, to greet us.
1: Let's go to Mayette in New York City. Hi, Mayette. Go ahead.
3: Yes. How wonderful, George. You make our mornings. You make life joyous and worth living. And top of the morning to both of you. Peter asked such a good question, and George had on Aaron Abtey, the three beliefs of ego, a sufferer's guide to freedom. It's a great read. But I want to, have a point of clarification, which I'll stay on air with you. And then my main question, I'll listen over the radio. First of all, do you know what momenta et mori means? It's another way to say what you were saying in the beginning.
1: I've never heard of that.

0: I have heard of it.
1: It's
0: there's a book.
1: Latin phrase for you will die. That's what we seem to forget, as Sandra was saying earlier. And if we have more realization of that, I think the golden rule, which is so simple, treat others the way you want to be treated, would be more apparent. But my main question deals with NDEs. Now, I didn't get in because I'm so greatly inspired by Daniel Brinkley recently, Behind the Secret Door. However, Unsolved Mysteries, I think it was last week, I'd never seen this. They had a long segment on Daniel, his friends, his wife, his experiences. He was on air, his friends and people were on air. And one of the things that became apparent is that he became a real, what they say, psychic, but I love Ruth's terms. She calls them mystics, right? And he could actually tell people about somebody had been murdered and where everything was, and the person didn't believe it at first, but it was all true. So the NDE, what does that teach us, even if we have an experience? And I'll listen over the air. Thank you.
0: Oh, she's wonderful. Thank you.
2: She's one of a kind.
0: As far as Memento Mori, just coming back to interviewing a gal a couple years ago, when we can really embrace that death is coming, we live life powerfully. You know, we can put things in perspective. Now, as far as near-death experiences, and I love Daniel Brinkley. I love him so much. But the whole world of near-death experiences, we don't need to have one to embrace the messages of them. I can't sink my teeth into enough near-death experiences that are called veridical or verifiable ones. These are the ones where people's consciousness floats out of their body. They can see what's happening in the operating room. They can tell what's happening in other rooms. Blind people can see for the first time. There's tons of those stories. And what they show us is that our consciousness is not locked in the body. And to talk about that psychic nature, so many of the people that have these near-death experiences come back mystical. They do. They can, they have mediumistic abilities. They have psychic abilities. They can tap into the future somewhat, although the future is not 100% written. And so to learn from near-death experiences really is to understand that, first of all, nobody dies alone. We have people that help us cross. People see loved ones in their near-death experiences, but that our consciousness is not locked into our body, that we are so much more than we think we are. And yeah, keep listening to near-death experience stories, especially the verifiable ones, and they really do empower you. And we can learn, as we are all divine souls having a human experience, how to tap into our own psychic abilities. We don't have to have a painful near-death experience to benefit.
2: First-time caller Henry near Denver, Colorado. Let's get you in, Henry, before the break. Go ahead.
3: Thank you very much, George. Good morning, and good morning, Sandra. I have a rather unique question. I think something that I've never heard of before. And it concerns the image, the person Mary, the mother of Jesus in the story. And she was considered the Virgin Mary. Now, I recently heard a conversation from a sage or wise person talking about the ancient mythology associated with Mary, who says that she was not virgin from no sex. She was virgin because she was an previously unincarnated soul. And I'd never heard this before, but in a way it makes a whole lot of sense. And I wondered if you talk about, coming and going with reincarnation and that sort of thing. I was wondering if you had ever had any experience or comment about this with regard to an unincarnated soul, one incarnated for the first time.
2: I've never heard of that. 30 seconds. Go ahead, Sandra.
0: No, I've never heard of that. And all I can say is there's so many different theories out there, Henry. If something empowers you to live life powerfully here, use it. Take it on board. But that's something I haven't heard of before.
2: Yeah, we were always told she was the Blessed Virgin Mary when we were kids. Remember that?
0: Absolutely.
2: Sandra's website is WeDon'tDie.com, which is part of the Paranormal Podcast Network. We will be back with final calls in a moment as she heads up Shades of the Afterlife when we come back.
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1: Lows dip down to about 50 overnight under clear skies. Winds out of the northwest, 5 to 10 miles per hour. Bright sunshine expected Wednesday. Daytime highs approaching 74. Lows dip down to about 49. Wednesday night, partly cloudy skies. Sunshine mixed with clouds at times. Thursday, with daytime highs approaching 68. 74, slight chance of rain showers Friday. That's the weatherology forecast for AM 1300 KGLO. Right now, 46.
2: Need our help. So that's where Coast to Coast AM comes in and George Norrie comes in. Because you're going to have people on here that will give the government investigators an idea where to look, how to look, and what to look for. So it really does a lot of validation of the history of this show. And this is a huge step forward to getting to the truth. Because for the first time, we have the U.S. government admitting that there's something to this. Really admitting there's something. And that's the big step for all of us.
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6: 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In history, we'll look back and go, this radio show put this issue on over and over again. And ultimately, we got disclosure. And you're here to see it, and so am I.
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1: 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We'll talk about that. And then Brad Stewart joins us with his work called Facing Death, Spirituality, Science, and Surrender at the End of Life. Looking forward to that. Beyond Belief, that's one of our other television shows. And if you haven't watched it yet, you're missing out.
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0: Welcome back. Our final segment, George Norrie with you, Sandra Champlain with us, Shades of the Afterlife on the Paranormal Podcast Network. Sandra, what is your belief in the afterlife done for you personally at this point?
3: Oh, George, it's given me life. It helps remind me that I'm so much bigger than who I think I am, you know, in my ego mind. It reminds me when things go wrong that life is an education for the soul and that someday I can look back on this and be able to grow from it. Even some of the toughest times we humans go through, even though I don't think we plan everything that happens to us, I think genuinely bad stuff happens, you know, things do happen, but everything, it's a learning experience. It's an opportunity to help someone else down the road. So for me, it helps me put life in perspective. It helps me not be as hard on myself, be forgiving on other people. You know, it's a tough road other people are living. But it also helps me have a little bit more fun in life and not take things as seriously. It's a tough, tough life. We are in this together. So be kind, help another person, try to have that love in your heart and be forgiving. So it's done that for me. And it's a being able to record these shows every week too, George. It just is a great reminder for me being the best person I can be.
0: You think when somebody dies and they leave their body, it's instant?
3: Yeah, I think it's pretty instant. I think we're either here or we're there. I don't think, you know, there are plenty of stories of earthbound spirits and things, people that just haven't gone through the light yet. But I don't think anybody can escape moving over there. And I think our consciousness can easily come right back. But I think whether we choose to accept that we're dead or not, like in the movies, we're either here or we're over there.
0: Is there confusion?
3: There can be confusion, yeah. And they say there's confusion, especially, you know, if somebody is leaving behind something or someone that they really love, you know, it's like, how can I be here? And, you know, you hear these stories of people in accidents who have near-death experiences. They're standing outside of their body or they're hovering above their body in a hospital room in a surgery, and they don't get it. Who am I looking at? Who is that? You know, and what's happening? So there is confusion, but there's always people that are guiding us across our, you know, there's thousands of stories of deathbed visitations. Our loved ones are there to greet us and to bring us over. So there might be a little bit of confusion, but it won't take long before either the family pet shows up or one of your loved ones from the past, and they just grab your hand and walk you home.
0: All right, let's go to final calls. East of the Rockies, Nancy is with us in Bedford, Mass. Hello, Nance. Go ahead.
4: Hi, thank you. When I was young, my grandfather died about 60 years ago, and I felt like I had a some sort of connection with something evil that has never been rectified, and that keeps popping up into my head. I don't know if you've ever had people with that issue, but the other part of it is, if he would have come back immediately and then live a short life, 5 or 10 years, how would I recognize him, since the last thing he was here would be a child?
3: Well, that goes back, Nancy, to the reincarnation topic. It is of general thought now that who we really are remains in the afterlife, and a piece of him can come back. So you'd recognize him right away when you pass. There he is. And as far as the evil thing, it's really a tough thing being here on planet Earth. Are there evil forces? Of course. But I do also think that we all have a subconscious mind. And that ego mind, I tell you, the more we think something, the more it automatically comes into our mind. And some of those earliest memories when we were kids, I even have some reoccurring dreams that I've had since I was a little kid. They just latch right onto the subconscious. We have the tool, though, when they come up, to say, thank you for sharing. And you can replace it with a thought of something that you are grateful for, or a happy memory. That is something all humans can possess to override that ego mind.
0: Have you ever been confronted by the devil, Sandra?
3: George, I have not been confronted by the devil. I know I've had some really dark thoughts that have come in during grieving process, and that's why I wanted to get my book out so much, because we lose a huge amount of healthy neurotransmitters in our system, and some really nasty negative stuff can come out of it. But there are tools to be healthy again. So I would have to just say it's the devil within, that deep, dark place, but that also gave me the compassion to know how tough grief is.
0: Let's go to John in Wisconsin. Welcome to the show. Hi, John.
5: Hello, George. Hello, Sandra. A brief comment and a question, please.
0: Sure.
5: Foremost, Sandra, you do great work. You're one of my favorite guests on Coast to Coast. My comment is, our culture is so messed up, faith-wise, social-wise, etc. And I believe a lot of the young adults are spinning in circles, unsure of their future, unsure of today's culture. My question, Sandra, is this. What advice would you give to these young people so not only can they gain confidence in their future, but they can also gain confidence in doing a better job of navigating through this discombobulated culture? And, George, thank you for taking my call.
0: Thank you, John.
3: Oh, John, thank you so much for your kind words. It is a tough road being a human being. It truly is. I think our young people need people to believe in them. They need support. When we're young and things go wrong, we can easily identify as, I'm not good enough, I'm not smart enough, I'm unlovable. And then you carry on life really thinking those things are true. And then the next thing you know, you end up in prison. And, you know, we have these beliefs that latch on, that ego mind again starts very, very young. But it really is to demonstrate what's possible, talking to people in a positive way, obviously loving, but being a support system where any dream really is possible. I think kids need to believe that again, like we were when we were little. So I think support system is absolutely number one. And then you can talk to people about things like the afterlife. It's never too young to give them the belief that there's something bigger. And then even kids that get involved with, say, electronics or books or reading, whatever that thing is, they can really latch into the bigger possibility of, like, our psychic nature or remote viewing or, you know, afterlife communication, or even looking at life as it's all growth for the soul. But it's having positive conversations about what's possible instead of what's wrong.
0: Here's Cornelius in Louisiana. Hello there, Corny. Go ahead.
6: George, I'm surprised you didn't introduce me as the devil, George.
0: I was thinking about it.
6: I tell you, George, but it's great to hear Mayette and John, my two coasty friends and stuff. Now, Sandra, I don't know if you read the Bible or not, and I read the Bible, and you talk about Jesus and everything, but he says it's once to die, then the judgment, and then there's a parable, which I believe is a true story, where the rich man goes to hell, and the poor man is in Abraham's bosom, which is supposedly heaven or paradise. So I do believe in the devil, and I tell George all the time, I think

0: this AI is nothing but the Antichrist intelligence, because it tells kids to commit suicide. And John was talking about our youth and stuff. I know you say you can talk to the dead and all like that, but the Bible forbids us to talk to our dead loved ones and stuff like that. The witch of Endor, when King Saul went to the witch to talk to Samuel, something appeared, but that was a familiar spirit. So I know you're talking about Dr. Schwartz and that soul phone project, and he's talking to Edgar Mitchell and Houdini and Albert Einstein, but they're all familiar spirits. It's a deception. And that's what's coming for us in the 2030s when they get AI fully online, Sandra. And I hope, and George has said this, he's not taking the mark of the beast. Elon Musk said he wants to put a chip in everybody's head and hand, and that's going to be the mark of the beast. So I hope you won't take that. But I just wish people would read the Bible. Like I said, this reincarnation business, no, you got one chance to get it right. And George knows this. I was sexually assaulted as a child, and that's wrong. And whoever did that, they need to go to hell. Hitler needs to go to hell. All these people that do evil things and stuff, they need to go to hell. That woman that they botched that thing up in Tennessee on her execution, she needs to be executed. She tortured a poor teenager to death. So I just wonder if you think the Bible and the devil is true. God bless you, George, and God bless America.
1: Thank you so much, Cornelius. I talked to you before. I tell you, Cornelius, you're a very powerful person, and I think there are so many different ways to live life, and there is absolutely nothing wrong with the Bible. I grew up with it. I absolutely did. But for me, how I live my life really is of, well, we'll call it Jesus' way, being loving, being forgiving, being kind, having gratitude, being in service to others. I concentrate on that. And I also have just done some investigation, and I know that a lot of the Bible was written down, 600 years after Jesus had lived. And so take what empowers you to live the best life. And I am in 100% agreement that bad people, they don't deserve to walk by our side when we go to the afterlife, that we need to be responsible for our actions here on earth.
2: Next up, Jeremy's with us in Jamestown, North Dakota. Hi, Jeremy.
3: Hello, George and Sandra. I have some questions for you. I was in a near-fatal auto accident over 22 years ago, and I spent 2.5 months in a coma. Where was I? I wasn't in the afterlife, and I wasn't in the current time.
2: You think he was in limbo? Where was he, Sandra?
1: Oh, I don't think he was in limbo. It's kind of like the same place we go when we dream at night. Sometimes we have dreams, but where do we go? Our consciousness can stay within. It can float without. Certainly, you probably don't have the awareness of it, but you were probably surrounded by loved ones and healers and things on the other side trying to get you through that. Our consciousness doesn't always show us a near-death experience or things on the other side or loved ones coming to greet us. I've never been in a coma, but I have been medically induced for surgery and things like that. And it's almost like a feeling of no man's land. We are connected to, our soul is connected to us. They call it through a silver cord, and that's still very much part of us. But when we die and we go to the other side, that silver cord is disconnected, but we're still very, very much alive. So while I don't have the answer exactly where you were, you're still you. And the best I could say, it's similar to a place where we go to in a dream or if we're in anesthesia. But I know for a fact that there are loved ones and healing that go on from the other side to help you live this best life possible and be healthy.
2: Let's go to Corey in the state of Washington, west of the Rockies. Hi, Corey.
4: Hey, how you doing, George? Hi, Sandra.
1: Corey. Hi.
4: First, I want to say thanks. I feel very honored to be on with you guys this evening.
2: Thank you.
4: So I have one main question in two parts. Firstly, I believe in reincarnation, like many of your listeners do, I'm sure, and I listen to Coast regularly. So I hear mediums reach out to other listeners and their loved ones who've passed away. And I've never heard a single one of the mediums ever say, you know, I can't get a hold of your loved one because I think they've already reincarnated. It seems like that scenario would be a lot more common. Like maybe the medium goes to reach out to them and gets a busy signal or something. What would you think about that?
1: Well, we don't get a busy signal because it truly is my belief that who we, the main part of who we are can still be contacted in the
2: It's almost like they split into two, right?
1: Yeah, yeah. You know, I mentioned on Fridays we do this trance demonstration where it's actually a person who lived once speaking through somebody who lives now. And one of the things he often says is we can be in two places at the same time in the afterlife. He says, we're here speaking right now, but my wife's thinking I'm sitting next to her and we're watching a cricket game, having a conversation. Like I said, there's so many elements at play, like that little clownfish in the bottom of the ocean. You know, we can't, our minds can't possibly get around how big it is and what we're capable of. So mediums can still connect with loved ones because our energy is still around. I mean, we are still us in some place in the afterlife, yet a piece of us can come. This is my belief. I don't push this on anybody else. Can come to learn more and to experience more and make that practice makes perfect.
2: What are some of the future shows on Shades of the Afterlife, Sandra?
1: Well, I'm digging deep, like I said, into some of these Bigelow things. They're pretty cool. Lots of research into the near-death experiences, some mediums of the past. There's mediums of the past that in trance-like state, people that had no formal education can speak a dozen different languages and like really interesting information that's come through. There's a lot about hospice workers and what they've witnessed as far as deathbed visitations, that nobody dies alone. There's experiments in the lab through people like Dr. Julie Beischel who do triple blind experiments on mediums and stuff. So I'm digging deep into mediums of the past, near-death experiences, and then also I really want to share some of these incredible stories that haven't been heard from the Bigelow Institute.
2: Sandra, always great talking to you, and I'll talk to you on the first Sunday in November.
1: All right. Thanks, George, and thanks, everybody.
2: Sandra Champlain from Shades of the Afterlife on the Paranormal Podcast Network. For Dan Galante, Gina Salvati, Tom Danheiser, Sue Trikas, Lex Lonehood, Sean Ladasur, Alec Fernandez, Tim Banal, Mary Berry, George Knapp, and Richard Serrett, I'm George Norrie, somewhere out there on Coast to Coast AM. We'll see you on our next edition. Until then, be safe, everyone.

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1: From ABC News, I'm Sherry Creston. Days after her death sentence was supposed to have been carried out, Krista Pike is awake and talking. ABC's Sophie Flay has the latest.
2: 1 week after her botched execution, her lawyer says Krista Pike is awake and speaking. She was scheduled to be put to death for a 1995 murder, but she survived two lethal injections. How that happened is now under investigation. Pike's attorney saying her recovery is medically unprecedented. Her prognosis remains unclear, but at a minimum, we expect a long recovery. They want her death sentence reduced to life in prison.
1: The U.S. stepping up the pressure on Russia for answers about the death of a worker at an anti-plague lab in Siberia. The State Department sending a diplomatic warning to Moscow. Speaking yesterday, President Trump said he'd be on the phone soon with Russia's leader.
3: So far, we're in very deep discussions. We'll be able to report about it probably tomorrow.
1: The worker reportedly died from pneumonic plague, which ABC News medical correspondent Dr. Darian Sutton says is very treatable. However,
4: the pneumonic plague has a fatality rate, or the risk of death, if it is not treated, up to 100% in 24 to 48 hours. It causes a rapidly progressive pneumonia, fevers, chills, cough, and if it's not treated quickly, it can lead to death. Mm-hmm. The key here is identifying it early.
1: Russia right now saying she died of pneumonia, but won't say what caused it. More violent protests over school funding in France. ABC's Tom Sophie Burridge is there.
5: Protesters have been setting bins on fire, barricading areas. And sometimes the police have just been charging at the protesters to kind of clear them out. You know, that hundreds of people have been injured, both police and students.
1: Things got loud at a Memphis City Council meeting last night. They were protesting against artificial intelligence. Israel today marking 3 years since the Hamas launched attacks on October 7th. More than 1,200 Israelis were killed. 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
1: A 23-year-old Milwaukee woman is facing 20 years for lying about being a substitute teacher at a high school in the city and then allegedly cursing at students, using racial slurs, and arranging them by race and gender in class. Michael Cerniglia is a lawyer for Amy Jones.
12: Ms. Jones manages bipolar disorder and was experiencing an acute manic episode caused by delayed home prescription delivery, so she was off her meds.
1: The school also facing questions over why she was able to just walk in and get assigned to a class. New charges after a deadly school shooting in Canada earlier this year.
13: The FBI says James Bryant, 30 years old, from Bellingham, Washington, is accused by investigators of assisting the shooter.
14: In addition to providing money, technical advice, and particular items to be used in the shooting, Bryant agreed to record

0: a live stream feed of the attack and broadcast it in a way that would maximize notoriety for the shooter.
1: The February shooting killed 5 children and 1 adult at a secondary school in British Columbia. If convicted, Bryant could get life in prison.
2: That's ABC's Chuck Severson. New federal forecasts now say home heating oil prices could be up more than 30% this winter. Natural gas prices, however, could maybe be lower. And a surprise, midseason retirement to the NFL. Longtime Philadelphia Eagles offensive lineman Lane Johnson announcing he is stepping away from the game. The 36-year-old has already hinted this season would be his last. He now says he needs to focus on his mental health. Sherry Preston, ABC News.
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5: Those dip down to about 50 overnight under clear skies. Winds out of the northwest 5 to 10 miles per hour. Bright sunshine expected Wednesday. Daytime highs approaching 74. Lows dip down to about 49. Wednesday night, partly cloudy skies. Sunshine mixed with clouds at times. Thursday, with a high of 68. 74, slight chance of rain showers Friday. That's the weatherology forecast for AM 1300 KGLO. Right now, 46.
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1: Regaining consciousness. Good morning, I'm Gordon Deal, along with Nicole Murray, on this Wednesday, October 7th. Thanks for joining us. Here's what we have for you this hour.
2: Lawyers for the woman who survived an execution attempt in Tennessee say she is awake and speaking.
1: A former official with the Obama Justice Department will lead a review of Cornell University's response to rape allegations.
2: U.S. officials are pressing Russia for more information about the death of a woman who works at a lab studying diseases.
1: And what has happened to the old dinner party?
3: The dinner party didn't just dip. I mean, it's absolutely collapsed. In 1975, 42% of Americans said they hosted friends or families at home at least monthly. When you look at it this year, 12%. That's a roughly 70% decline in 50 years.
1: Consumer analyst Regina Lewis on why the dinner party may be down, but not necessarily out. Attorneys for the death row inmate in Tennessee who survived an attempt to execute her say she's awake and speaking at a hospital. We get more from this morning's Mike Gavin.
4: It was a week ago that 50-year-old Krista Pike was left unconscious and on a ventilator after receiving two doses of pentobarbital at a prison in Nashville. That's a sedative used by at least 17 states for capital punishment. Tennessee officials said they followed established protocol and that the drug has consistently been effective. Her survival raises further questions about her medical and legal future. Her attorneys said her prognosis remains unclear and that she faces a long recovery. Pike remains handcuffed and shackled to her hospital bed. Gordon.
1: Thank you, Mike. Pike was convicted 30 years ago for the beating and stabbing death of a classmate. She was 18 at the time. The lethal injection drug left her arms burned and blistered. Officials have not revealed where the drug was sourced. Executions in Tennessee are on hold after the failed attempt to execute Pike. The price of Brent crude oil, the international standard, has clicked above $100 a barrel again. The movement today comes amid fierce fighting in the Middle East as the Houthis battle to maintain control over much of Yemen's Red Sea coast and the Bab al-Mandeb Strait, another critical waterway for global energy shipments. The Houthis, labeled as a terrorist organization by the U.S., are supported by Iran. Meanwhile, President Trump said yesterday that nobody knew who was running Iran during the war, now in its eighth month.
5: Oil shipments from outside of Iran right now, they're back to almost higher than they've ever been. In other words, the Hormuz Strait belongs to the United States Navy and the United States of America.
1: Separately, the Houthis claim to have killed or wounded 200 Saudi Arabian security forces with strikes on the kingdom's primary airport, a Saudi oil refinery, and other sites across the country. Saudi officials confirmed attacks on two airports but acknowledged only three minor injuries. President Trump has temporarily ordered broader access to tax-free diesel fuel, which is crucial for trucking and agriculture. But experts said the move would have limited results in reducing the high fuel costs. Insight from Bart Janssen, White House correspondent at USA Today. Bart, recap what the president did.
6: Yeah, what he did was sign an executive order aiming to let all sorts of people use red dye diesel. It's named that because it's regular diesel fuel, but a portion of diesel they dye red for people who use it off-road, which is primarily agriculture uses or other off-road uses. So Trump is saying, well, if we expand the access to that to like truck drivers, for instance, you could reduce costs of what has been record high diesel prices. And so he says, let's let anybody who can get a hold of this stuff use it through the end of the year. So it's temporary and it's basically forgiving the federal excise tax on diesel fuel, which is about 24 cents a gallon.
1: Wow. All right. So in theory, or the hoped for ripple effect would be what, Bart?
6: Well, the truck drivers would take advantage of this less expensive fuel, and that would ripple across their industry so that what has been driving up the cost of everything else that rides on trucks, your groceries, anything that rides on trucks and higher inflation overall would be reduced at least a little bit. at a time of diesel has been record high. It had never been above $6 a gallon nationwide average before September 11th. It peaked up at about $6.50. It's sitting around $6.32 a gallon on Monday. But in California, it's so high they don't have gauges to register it because it's gone above $10 a gallon.
7: Oh.
6: So it's an aim to reduce the cost a little bit, but it's even at the best, even if you could find the red fuel and even if you used it for every gallon, it's only 24 cents a gallon out of that $6.30 or so.
7: Right. We're speaking with Bart Jansen, White House correspondent at USA Today. The story is called Trump Expands Tax-Free Diesel Access. Experts say it may do little to cut costs. All right, so you referenced the federal excise tax at 24 cents roughly a gallon. You got the state taxes on top of that, right? So if states aren't going to do anything, I guess it's just the minimal impact here.
6: Right. I mean, the states could. If they weighed in with their 35 cents, then you'd get up to close to 60 cents a gallon. But 60 cents a gallon is still less than 10% of the overall cost. And, you know, I think what most folks argue is that what you want is greater supply. That's what we were hearing from the people who track gas prices. And greater supply is hostage to these two wars, Ukraine versus Russia, and the U.S.-Israeli war against Iran. Now, Trump says, you know, fuel is flowing through the Strait of Hormuz now, but I think there's still quite a bit of concern about just the free flow of fuel. And then once you get crude oil out, you still have to refine it. What he's arguing is that Ukraine has been knocking out Russia's refineries, which has blunted the overall supply of diesel. It's sort of a fluid market, so that it's still, that hurts people, you know, no matter where you live. But by the same time, same token, people are reluctant to tell Ukraine to stop shooting. So it's a bit of a mess until these wars are resolved. Trump continues to insist that the Iran war could be resolved quickly. The rest of us are waiting to see.
7: And explain to the proposal for a temporary diesel export ban.
6: Yeah, he talked about, well, the White House talked about a potential export ban for a few weeks. And the idea would be, well, if we've got refineries and we've got plenty of diesel, don't send it elsewhere. You know, just keep it home and allow our local customers to have it. But he ruled out that option on Friday to reporters as he was leaving on one of his campaign swings.
7: Thanks, Bart. That is Bart Jansen, White House correspondent at USA Today. By the way, the Society of Independent Gasoline Marketers of America and the National Association of Truck Stop Owners said in a note to members the logistical challenges of Trump's move outweigh any visible upside, at least in part because residual dye lingers in tanks and fuel systems. 14 minutes now after the hour on This Morning, America's First News. 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
0: We are America's First News. 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
1: Thanks for spending time with us. 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U.S. officials are struggling to get specific answers from Russia about the death of a lab worker from a plague research center in Siberia. The Trump administration has now formally escalated its request for info from the Kremlin, which has been stonewalling for days. Moscow's unwillingness to share information about the incident leaves Washington uncertain what broader risks it could pose and how exactly to defend against those risks. Secretary of State Marco Rubio is hopeful that the limited information sharing will change in the next few hours and days.
11: Suffice it to say, we're watching it very closely, and I think the whole world is watching it very closely, because depending on what we learn about it, we would know how to respond.
1: Among the questions, whether the 28-year-old lab worker who died last week contracted pneumonic plague or another unknown infectious disease. This portion of the program is brought to you by Incogni. 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They can't harm you if they can't find you. 20 minutes after the hour on this morning, here's Nicole Murray.
12: And now, the 3 big things you need to know. Number 1.
2: Tennessee death row inmate Krista Pike, who survived the state's attempt to execute her by lethal injection, is conscious and speaking at a hospital. The 50-year-old's attorneys say her prognosis is still unclear, and a recovery will be a long one. She is handcuffed and shackled to her hospital bed.
12: Number 2.
2: Oil prices have risen this morning as attacks by Houthis in Saudi Arabia raised concerns over crude flows from the Middle East, even as supplies have been recovering. President Trump speaking in Baltimore.
5: We have to finish up, and it's only a question of which way. Do we want to do it the nice way or the not so nice way? And pretty soon you'll find out.
2: Reuters reports that Vice President J.D. Vance said Iran must make meaningful reductions in its nuclear enrichment capacity to end the war.
12: Number three.
2: A 30-year-old Washington state resident has been charged with assisting a teenager who killed 8 people in Canada, including school children. Seattle FBI special agent in charge, Mike Harrington, says 30-year-old James Bryan offered the shooter advice, money, and to help live stream the killings.
13: Even after the shooter had already tragically killed 2 family members, Bryant assisted the shooter in successfully traveling to a second location to take even more lives.
2: Bryan is charged with conspiracy to murder persons in a foreign country. An execution date for former Army Major Nidal Hassan, who killed 13 people in a 2009 shooting in Fort Hood, Texas, has been set for December 3rd and will take place at the same post where he carried out his attack. Hassan is set to die by firing squad. Police have fired tear gas to control crowds across France as more than 250,000 people rallied to support high school students demanding more education funding. Paris protester Kenny spoke with ABC News.
14: It's like a civil war with the police against the people. We have like little kids, 15 years old, 14 years old, with a lot of gas. That's not normal.
2: Officials estimate that 266,000 people took part in demonstrations yesterday. Utah has become the first U.S. state to allow artificial intelligence to prescribe acne medications to patients without direct human oversight.
15: Whoa.
2: Yeah. I can see this as positive and negative.
15: Yeah. Does it just, like, look at your face and then say this is what you need?
2: Look at your face. I'm sure you fill out what your side effects are, yeah. All that stuff.
15: Wow. 23 minutes now after the hour.
16: Marketing text messages consent are required to purchase. 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

0: AIDS.
1: Now, we speak out.
2: I just want to raise money to make sure people have dignity for the rest of their life and be able to live a little better.
1: 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More than 150,000 people are living with HIV in the United States, and they don't know it. But while others are cutting back, we are stepping up. When the world looked away, we didn't, and we never will.
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5: Thanks for joining us. Welcome into Wednesday. Some say the dinner party is dead. Americans have gotten very good at staying home by themselves, but home entertaining may be poised for a comeback. Here's consumer analyst Regina Lewis. Regina, set the scene.
6: Well, the dinner party didn't just dip. I mean, it's absolutely collapsed. In 1975, 42% of Americans said they hosted friends or families at home at least monthly. When you look at it this year, 12%. That's a roughly 70% decline in 50 years. You're very hard-pressed to find that kind of dramatic decline in any behavioral health metric anywhere. And if you personalize it, we didn't simply just migrate to restaurants and there's that linear displacement. We lost the dinner party because we lost the drop-in, right? Just come on over, we'll make dinner, we'll do that. Even the actual dining room in a home, that's gone away too. There's no place for dinner anymore.
5: Oh, goodness. So why such this dramatic drop in hosting?
6: Well, when I personalize it, I really even looked back. I tried early on, and when I was first married and when my kids were young, my parents, et cetera. It's a lot of effort, right? Mm. You've got to have a tremendous pride in your home. You've got to have the time. Maybe you're not dual income and the disposable income to say, hey, let's carve out time for this. And a lot of those things have faded away. So maybe it's just too much work and maybe the expectations are too high. And that's the shift that this begs.
5: Have you noticed it by generation? Is it older folks doing it less, but young people are picking up the slack? Anything like that?
6: The real young are, and I think you see that across the board. And they are also, which might not be a coincidence, the generation poised for the great wealth transfer of the baby boomers to inherit these homes and a sense of entertaining. They're the same group, that under 30 cohort, Gen Y, that is going back to church, going to running clubs, really does seem to feel like they have benefited from at least the collective experience of seeing, hey, you know, maybe this cost us, and maybe when I get that big home, that basement, that yard, I'm going to do things a little bit differently. And so perhaps what's happened in between has been a delay of game, in that we really do want to entertain at home. We just didn't have the home. We didn't have the income. We didn't have the time. Mm. And we didn't have the vision for why it matters.
5: Wow. We're speaking with consumer analyst Regina Lewis, and we're talking about the collapse in numbers in terms of how we host, say, dinners at our homes. What are some workarounds here? I thought this was interesting. You put this together.
6: Yeah, I think changing the definition of hosting to something less of a heavy lift. You hear that a lot in the business world, but perhaps as home as well. So lower the production value and the social pressure. The new home entertaining is deliberately easier, cheaper, and a little bit closer to the couch or that finished basement or, you know, really robust backyard, because we just don't have it yet. Or it's atrophied, right? And I see that.
5: Thanks, Regina. Regina Lewis, consumer analyst. 30 minutes now after the hour on This Morning, America's First News.

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0: reportedly awake and speaking. U.S. pressing Russia for information about a worker who died at a research lab in Siberia. Sally Yates, a former Obama-era Justice Department official, will lead a review of Cornell University's response to rape allegations. An L.A. couple from China charged with abuse in their mansion full of surrogate children. Fresh record highs for the NASDAQ and S&P 500, and how the world's two oldest men celebrated their birthdays. That story in about 20 minutes. Tennessee's failed execution of Krista Pike has resulted in fresh scrutiny of the shaky and secretive supply chain for lethal injection drugs. Pharmaceutical companies no longer provide drugs for executions, which means there's a less than transparent approach to where states get their drugs from. Here's Lizzie Lawrence, pharma industry reporter at the Wall Street Journal. Lizzie, take us through the secretive supply chain.
1: Yeah, so basically, states for capital punishment, they used to get their drugs for lethal injection from the drug manufacturers. But about a decade ago, there was a wave of protests from people protesting the death penalty against these pharmaceutical manufacturers, saying, hey, you shouldn't be selling your drugs to kill people. And so drug makers never wanted their drugs to be used for this purpose, but they hadn't put in place restrictions yet. So about a decade ago, the Pfizer and other major drug makers who sell these drugs put in place hard restrictions so that states could not get these drugs easily from them. And so states have had to resort instead to going to compounding pharmacies or buying from each other, kind of in these, more non-transparent, secretive deals.
0: Yeah. Or as you say in your story, unregulated sources.
1: Right. So the compounding pharmacy drugs, they do not go through the same Food and Drug Administration regulation that the drugs made by these manufacturers do. So it's less clear kind of their potency, what's in them. There's just less oversight there.
0: Wow. All right. So I mean, it's possible that if you're going to an unregulated source, the drug could be unreliable once it enters a vein.
1: Absolutely. And experts I talked to, they said there's the drug aspect. There's also the issue of the people administering these drugs often have limited medical qualifications because the major medical groups condemn lethal injection. So sometimes there was a case in Tennessee earlier this year where they struggled to find the vein. And so it's both the drug and the procedure that are quite unreliable.
0: Jeez. So, I mean, just sort of putting this all together, I mean, you could get the injection right. Like, I don't know, an expert phlebotomist finds the right vein, but the drug could be ineffective and that could cause you a lethal injection problem.
1: Yeah, that is one possibility. They're still figuring out, kind of what happened in the case with Krista Pike. But definitely the situation raises questions about what is in these drugs.
0: Jeez. We're speaking with Lizzie Lawrence, pharma industry reporter at the Wall Street Journal. The story is called Botched Tennessee Execution Draws Scrutiny of Lethal Injection Drugs. Also, I think as part of this, did you say sort of, I guess, to avoid detection, states don't say where they get this stuff from, and they sometimes pay cash to sort of further obscure it?
1: Yes. Several states, actually I think most of the states have passed laws allowing them to hide where they are getting these drugs from. In part, they say to protect the pharmacies, the sources from personal retaliation from folks protesting the death penalty. But it means that, yeah, they are not upfront about where they're getting these drugs from.
0: And there's been sort of a course change here in terms of how lethal injections are carried out, right? Didn't you explain there used to be like three injections, now we're down to the one?
1: Yes, there used to be a three-drug protocol. Now, in part because of these supply chain issues, they just go with this one drug, pentobarbital.
0: Wow.
1: Typically.
0: And then, again, this may be a drug you get from some unregulated source.

0: Right.
1: And then the other choices here, if states were to say, you know what, we saw what Tennessee did and what happened there, we're not going to use lethal injection at all. Other choices here, not to be gross, I mean, electric chairs one, firing squad another.
0: Yeah, nitrogen gas is another one that some states, Alabama, Arkansas, others are revisiting. And federally, you know, the Trump administration reinstated added executions by firing squad as an alternative method.
1: Thanks, Lizzie. Lizzie Lawrence, pharma industry reporter at the Wall Street Journal. By the way, it's Wednesday, which means it's time for another episode of our video series, When the Mic is Off. Posting today, is there chivalry at 30,000 feet? Mike and I discuss it on Instagram, TikTok, Facebook, and X. Make sure you're following for all of our latest videos. Just search for This Morning with Gordon Deal. 19 minutes now in front of the hour. Coming up next, psychological warfare during batting practice in the baseball playoffs.
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1: Glad you could be with us. Welcome into Wednesday. It is time now for the mic drop with this morning's Mike Gavin.
13: Good morning. Well, the baseball playoffs are heating up, and so is the battle of the ballpark music. The Milwaukee Brewers and San Diego Padres are playing in the National League Division Series, and apparently have been playing a little gamesmanship with one another. When the series was in Milwaukee, the Brewers were blasting what was described as monotonous music into the stadium while the Padres were taking batting practice. The Padres tried to combat this by bringing in their own blues Bluetooth speaker, but they still lost the first two games of the series. Facing elimination, San Diego decided to fight fire, with one video clip from Petco Park yesterday showing easy listening elevator music being played while the Brewers were practicing, and another sounded like something you'd hear while you're on hold. The Padres won last night to stave off elimination, so expect to see more attempts to lull their opponent to sleep before tonight's Game 4.
1: Wow. Interesting little behind the scenes going on here.
13: And people in the comments were like, they should always do this. Like, we shouldn't be accommodating in any way the visiting players. We don't want to play their music. Don't make their locker rooms comfortable. Yeah. Let's do whatever we can to make them uncomfortable.
1: Well, I agree. Yeah. I didn't even know that stadiums may have played pleasant music for the opposing team.
13: Yeah. I mean, I let them probably take requests, I'm guessing, or I'm just guessing. I don't know. I haven't worked at Major League Stadium. Yeah.
1: No, give them nothing.
13: Yeah, well, or that. Just give them, there's probably nothing worse than nothing for these Gen Z ball players, right?
1: Okay.
13: Just complete silence, turn off all the video screens in the stadium, and just make it dark and quiet.
1: All right. Well, I could see, like, if you want to bring your own music, how then the stadium may want to play music to sort of overpower or
13: at
1: least mess up the sound of your music.
13: Right. Yeah, I could see that.
1: So, that's interesting. I don't know how that works. I mean, nobody's really ever, you know, in the stadium for that.
13: Yeah.
1: Or a minimal amount of crowds.
13: Right.
1: So I guess that's not really a known thing.
13: We'll see how it goes.
1: All right.
13: And if you've got plans, Gordon, on Saturday or Sunday, is it this weekend or next weekend? One man went viral after he was forced to explain both of these concepts to a friend. In the post on Reddit, he says that on Wednesday, September 30th, a week ago, he texted a friend to let him know that next weekend he'd be around, and the two agreed to get lunch on Sunday of next weekend without specifying a date. Then this week he got a text from that friend who apparently went to meet him from lunch this past Sunday, October 4th, not realizing that next weekend meant the weekend after the one coming up. Now this prompted the man to create a tongue-in-cheek chart showing when you should say this weekend and next weekend. The upshot is the weekend after the one coming up or the one that you're already in is always next weekend.
1: Okay, why isn't it the next weekend?
13: I know.
1: I know what you're saying.
13: But it makes sense when you say it out loud.
1: Yes.
13: But nobody does that.
1: Correct.
13: I don't think. Nobody says next weekend is the one that's 3 days away.
1: Right.
13: No, nobody does that.
1: Even though it is technically the next weekend.
13: Technically speaking, this friend was not wrong, but he's also clueless.
1: Emphasis matters.
13: Yeah.
1: When are we doing this? Next weekend.
13: Uh-huh.
1: Like, then you know.
13: Right, right.
1: Then you know.
13: Okay.
1: 13 sure. minutes in front of the hour.
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1: Thanks for being with us. The way food is processed, not just its nutritional value, could affect how your body responds to it. Researchers at Virginia Tech gave participants either a minimally or significantly processed meal and made sure that both had the same nutritional value. They found those who ate the more processed meal experienced a different metabolic response and even had different activation of the brain region associated with craving and reward. The results suggest that food processing may affect how the body and brain respond to food in ways that go beyond carbohydrates, fat, and protein, potentially helping researchers understand why ultra-processed foods have been associated with overconsumption and long-term health effects and pointing to new areas for research. Ultra-processed foods represent more than half of the average American's daily calories. 8 minutes now in front of the hour on This Morning. Once again, here's Nicole Murray.
16: And now, the three big things you need to know. Number one.
21: Tennessee death row inmate Krista Pike is awake and speaking at a hospital. Days after the state's failed attempt to execute her by lethal injection left her unconscious and on a ventilator. The 50-year-old's lawyers say Pike is handcuffed and shackled to her hospital bed.
16: Number two.
21: President Trump said he is set to speak with Russian President Vladimir Putin very soon about the death of a laboratory worker from a suspected case of the pneumonic plague in Siberia. Secretary of State Marco Rubio.
22: We encourage Russia to be transparent and share more information with the world so that all of us could react accordingly and appropriately. But we'll have to make those decisions on the basis of the information that we're learning and are being provided. And so far, that's still quite limited.
21: The CDC says that currently there is no indication of a broader threat to the U.S.
16: Number three.
21: A couple who had 21 children, most of them born through surrogacy, have been arrested on child abuse-related charges after investigators uncovered what prosecutors described as a house of horrors at their Southern California mansion. L.A. County D.A. Nathan Hochman.
23: And what was going on has been alleged in the complaint of that discipline is nothing short of absolute physical abuse, beatings, and punishment on a daily basis.
21: Officials added that punishments were also carried out by nannies under the parents' supervision. A former high-ranking Department of Justice official will lead the review into how Cornell University handles sexual misconduct complaints as the school works to address criticisms over allegations of a 2024 gang rape at a fraternity house. New York Governor Kathy Hochul.
24: This is about finding out how we can just change the culture that was clearly there, that is so abhorrent to all of us as we see the results.
21: Sally Yates was a deputy attorney general in the Obama administration. Federal officials are investigating after a Delta Airlines plane and Air Canada plane collided on a taxiway at Los Angeles International Airport yesterday. No injuries have been reported. Those cute fluffy pandas from China have made it to Atlanta. Zoo Atlanta announced that Ping Ping and Fu Sheng will be open to the public starting November 6th.
1: Can you just book your flight to Atlanta or whatever and get the... You've been talking about this for weeks now.
21: I know. I'm so excited.
1: They're coming. We're waiting for the date. Then the next... Now we got the date and now here we are.
21: I'm just breaking the headlines as they are released, Gordon Deal.
1: Don't touch the pandas when you go there.
21: Oh, why Don't. Not?
1: That's not allowed. 6 minutes now in front of the hour.
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1: KGLO. Thanks for being with us. The world's two oldest men have exchanged greetings for their respective birthdays. João Mourinho Neto of Brazil, who turned 114 on Monday, and Ken Weeks of Australia, who turned 113 on the same day, exchanged birthday greetings via photos sent to one another across the globe. They show each man holding a card celebrating the other's birthday. Neto and Weeks, born exactly 1 year apart, are the current oldest and second oldest men in the world. Neto has been the oldest living man since November 2024, when he was 112. He's only one of 9 men in history confirmed to have reached the age of 114. He is the oldest Brazilian man ever and the 13th oldest Brazilian of all time. The world's oldest woman, by the way, Ethel Katerem, turned 117 just a couple of months ago. That'll do it for this hour. For Nicole Murray and Mike Gavin, I'm Gordon Deal. Thanks for listening to This Morning, America's First News.

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More than 17% of residents in Mason City live below the federal poverty level. Yet most of us don't see the day-to-day struggles these families and individuals face. 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You likely know someone in your own neighborhood, workplace, or church who is struggling to make ends meet. The Salvation Army helps individuals and families meet their basic needs and offer compassion and support with social services, with a food pantry, stepping up boot program, back to school backpack program.

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3: From ABC News, I'm Sherry Preston. Israel is today marking the three-year anniversary of the October 7th Hamas-led attacks that killed 1,200 people. Hundreds more taken hostage. They are all home now. The retaliatory strikes by Israel effectively leveling Gaza and killing more than 74,000 Palestinians, according to the Gaza Health Ministry. In France, protests that started against school funding have spread across the country. ABC's Tom Soufi-Burridge is there.
4: Protesters have been setting bins on fire, barricading areas. And sometimes the police have just been charging at the protesters to kind of clear them out. You know, that hundreds of people have been injured, both police and students. We spoke to a guy called Kenny. He said that education is the driving force here, and that is why he says they're going to keep on protesting. But he also was keen to talk about what he says is a heavy-handed approach by the police and something he says is part of a wider problem.
3: Families of September 11th victims will ask a federal appeals court today to order the government to release documents they say tie Saudi Arabia to the plot to hijack airplanes and crash them. At this year's 9/11 commemoration in New York, several family members openly faulted the U.S. government for keeping those materials secret. A week after her failed execution, convicted killer Krista Pike is awake and talking in Tennessee.
5: Her lawyer saying in part in a statement that against all odds, Krista Pike is conscious, speaking, and continues to receive critical medical care. Despite the severe damage she endured to her arms, she's still handcuffed and shackled to the bed. Adding they are grateful to the first responders and medical team who, quote, treated Krista like a human and provided exceptional care to her.
3: That's ABC's Faith Abube. Pike sentenced to death for torturing and killing another teenager in 1995. In Milwaukee, a 23-year-old woman faces felony charges after allegedly faking her way into a high school, posing as a substitute, then swearing at students. You're listening to ABC News.
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3: Some Democrats still angry over President Trump's comments this week at a rally on Iran, potentially bombing Los Angeles or San Diego. Javier Becerra is running for governor of California.
10: You're talking 13, 14 million people who live in L.A. area, San Diego area. And Donald Trump, in jest or not, says go ahead and bomb them. That to me is not leadership.
3: White House Communications Director Stephen Chung calls it a, quote, media freakout not rooted in reality. New details about the Russian scientist who recently died after working in an anti-plague laboratory in Siberia.
11: ABC News has learned the State Department is preparing a formal complaint with Russia, seeking more details about what happened inside the facility. The World Health Organization says Russian authorities maintain a worker died of severe pneumonia, not the plague. But the agency says it's also seeking more information after reports of a second employee suffering from pneumonia of an undetermined cause.
3: ABC's Melissa Adan. Tropical Depression Isaias strengthening as it moves through the Gulf toward the Florida Panhandle. The National Guard has been put on standby and people have been told to prepare for landfall possibly in the next 72 hours. It's tough to afford a Gucci when you can't afford gas. Luxury brands seeing less spending. New numbers from Citi show credit card spending on luxuries fell for a third consecutive month in September. Sherry Preston, ABC News.
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12: Lulls up aloft around 48, overnight under clear skies, northwesterly winds 5 to 10 miles per hour. Bright sunshine expected Wednesday, daytime highs approaching 74. Lulls dip dives tomorrow, daytime highs approaching 68. Temperatures above average Friday and Saturday, with highs in the mid-70s to the upper 70s. Slight chance for showers Friday. That's the weatherology forecast for AM 1300 KGLO. Right now, 50.
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1: Awake and speaking. Good morning, I'm Gordon Deal, along with Nicole Murray, on this Wednesday, October 7th. Thanks for joining us. Here's what's up this hour.
2: The death row inmate who survived a lethal injection attempt in Tennessee has regained consciousness.
1: Former Acting Attorney General Sally Yates will lead a review of Cornell University's response to frat house rape allegations.
2: U.S. officials are leaning on Russia for more information about the death of a lab worker researching plague in Siberia.
1: And how middle schoolers are turning to AI chatbots for companionship.
3: They're confiding in them. They're seeking advice. And in many cases, validation. And in the case of this 12-year-old girl whose mother I talked to, this young girl was feeling lonely because her older siblings were, you know, growing up and spending more time with their friends, and she wanted someone to talk to.
1: Julie Jargon at the Wall Street Journal on kids opting for AI friends instead of human ones. Attorneys for the death row inmate in Tennessee who survived an attempt to execute her say she's awake and speaking at a hospital. More from this morning's Mike Gavin.
4: It was a week ago that 50-year-old Krista Pike was left unconscious and on a ventilator after receiving two doses of pentobarbital at a prison in Nashville. That's a sedative used by at least 17 states for capital punishment. Tennessee officials said they followed established protocol and that the drug has consistently been effective. Her survival raises further questions about her medical and legal future. Her attorneys said her prognosis remains unclear and that she faces a long recovery. Pike remains handcuffed and shackled to her hospital bed. Gordon.
1: Thank you, Mike. Pike was convicted 30 years ago for the beating and stabbing death of a classmate. She was 18 years old at the time. The lethal injection drug left her arms burned and blistered. Officials have not revealed where the drug was sourced. Executions in Tennessee, meanwhile, are on hold after the failed attempt to execute her. The price of Brent crude oil, the international standard, has clicked above $100 a barrel again. The movement today comes amid fierce fighting in the Middle East as the Houthis battle to maintain control over much of Yemen's Red Sea coast and the Bab El Mandeb Strait, another crucial waterway for global energy shipments. The Houthis, labeled as a terrorist organization by the U.S., are supported by Iran. Meanwhile, President Trump said yesterday that nobody knew who was running Iran during the U.S.-Israeli war with Iran, now in its eighth month.
5: We have to finish up, and it's only a question of which way. Do we want to do it, the nice way or the not-so-nice way? And pretty soon you'll find out.
1: The Houthis claim to have killed or wounded 200 Saudi Arabian security forces with strikes on the kingdom's primary airport, a Saudi oil refinery, and other sites across the country. Saudi officials confirmed attacks on two airports, but acknowledged only three minor injuries. U.S. officials are struggling to get specific answers from Russia about the death of a lab worker from a plague research center in Siberia. The Trump

0: administration has now formally escalated its request for info from the Kremlin, which has been stonewalling for days. Moscow's unwillingness to share information about the incident leaves Washington uncertain what broader risks it could pose and how exactly to defend against those risks. Secretary of State Marco Rubio is hopeful that the limited info will change in the next few hours and days.
1: We encourage Russia to be transparent and share more information with the world so that all of us could react accordingly and appropriately. But we'll have to make those decisions on the basis of the information that we're learning and are being provided. And so far, that's still quite limited.
0: Among the questions, whether the 28-year-old lab worker who died last week contracted pneumonic plague or another unknown infectious disease. U.S. officials have also sought details on whether the disease was modified in any way, a process called gain of function that could dramatically alter the way nations might respond. It's 11 minutes now after the hour on This Morning, America's First News. 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
3: Glad you're with us. Welcome into Wednesday with the Cornell University alleged

0: gang rape case top of mind, thanks to a civil lawsuit by the victim. A number of questions come to mind about sexual assault more broadly. Among them, how can a sexual assault case be overlooked for so long? Analysis now from Elizabeth Yeglich, psychology professor at John Jay College of Criminal Justice, where she's focused her research on sexual violence prevention. Elizabeth, your early read on this.
1: I mean, I think we see that this survivor was failed at many turns, and also it highlights the loopholes in legislation that I think that we are starting to recognize and need to address.
0: So if not for the civil lawsuit that was filed, is this case still dormant?
1: In all likelihood, probably yes.
0: And that says to you what?
1: It says that we still, as a society, do not know how to handle sexual violence. We don't understand it well. We don't understand how it's perpetrated. And we are definitely have problems with the prosecution of it.
0: And why? We've been doing this for a very, very, very long time.
1: I think it's still, you know, permeated in rape myths, like what is sexual assault? You know, we still think it is committed by a stranger, that it involves physical beatings, there need to be bruises, people screaming and yelling, and that's just not what sexual violence looks like.
0: All right, so explain more then. What does it look like?
1: Oftentimes, especially with young people, we see that substances are involved. There's a lack of affirmative consent, and when people are drinking, their ability to make rational decisions or decisions that they feel, you know, are limited. And so we need to really teach our young people and people in general about, you know, what is consent. We also have to understand coercion, like forcing somebody with verbal, you know, reasons. So kind of, you know, threatening them, but not necessarily their lives. So under New York state law, it's only coercion if somebody's life is threatened, not if you're threatening their job, their reputation, their immigration status, their income, things like that.
0: Oh, wow. So in your mind, as I'm reading here, that needs to change.
1: Absolutely.
0: Right. Are there any efforts afoot to do that?
1: Multiple people have tried over the years. I am hoping that this case will be the impetus for widespread reform. New York State is one of about 19 states that still have, you know, for example, mental incapacitation. It only works if the person has involuntarily consumed alcohol, meaning somebody has spiked their drink, and not if they have take the alcohol or drug themselves.
0: This strikes me as a very old approach to legislation.
1: Absolutely.
0: From a long time ago, yeah.
1: Yes.
0: Explain, if you can, broadly speaking, like a woman's, a young woman's reaction here. Like, I certainly don't know this, you know, personally, but I get the sense that there's shame, like, after perhaps there's a recognition of what's happened. And that's why she might not come forward either right away or ever.
1: Yes. So we see that sexual abuse is one of the lowest reported crimes, and that because there is a lot of shame and guilt, and especially, you know, young women internalize rape myths as well. And so if they feel like they did not, you know, scream and yell, and there was not, you know, physical force or beating, they may not recognize until later that they have been sexually abused. And so, you know, there is that shame and guilt that come along, which then, you know, creates the silence. And given, you know, the limits of our current legislation and the way that we investigate and understand sexual violence, very few, even if people do disclose, very few cases of sexual violence end in successful prosecution.
0: Jeez. We're speaking with Elizabeth Yeglich, psychology professor at the John Jay College of Criminal Justice in New York City. So you referenced before about teaching this. How do we do it? It would seem simple, but apparently it's not.
1: It's hard. It's something that we have to start when kids are young and talking about consent and bodily boundaries and making sure that, you know, that every, like, even like, you know, like when kids are young, if you want to have a hug, like, but also we see that when kids go to college, the first semester is called the red zone. And that's when people are most likely to be victimized by sexual violence because they're introduced to, you know, they're living with people, they're away from home for the first time, they have access to alcohol and drugs potentially. And so we have to start these conversations earlier, like what does this look like? What is affirmative consent? Like, for example, in New York State, we only have, you know, what consent is not, but the law doesn't say what consent is. And so we have to start teaching affirmative consent, enthusiastic consent. And it's just like a process, and things, movements such as Me Too, And this case, I think, will shift the needle a little.

0: bit. You know, we have these public conversations, and our understanding of sexual violence grows.
1: All right, so if we're doing this at home, do schools themselves, colleges, need to be doing it?
0: They are doing it to some extent, but they
1: Okay.
0: need to do it more. We recognize that 1 in 4 women are going to be sexually abused by the time they graduate college, which is highly unacceptable, obviously. And so we need to do more, knowing that these risks exist.
1: How about the reaction from Cornell University to its particular alleged gang rape case?
0: You know, again, Cornell has now acknowledged that there were failures, you know, but it's easy to say that after the fact. I think
1: Yeah.
0: we have to do what are called root cause analyses and see where those failures lie and make, you know, sweeping reforms. Although they're not alone, I'm sure many universities and colleges would, you know, still have problems in the way they handle sexual abuse and assault. We're also putting a lot of this on colleges and kind of taking it outside of the criminal justice system. And so we have to work together to really solve this problem.
1: Thanks, Elizabeth. Elizabeth Yeglich, psychology professor at John Jay College of Criminal Justice. 20 minutes now after the hour on This Morning, America's First News. Here's Nicole Murray.
2: And now, the three big things you need to know. Number one.
3: Tennessee death row inmate Krista Pike, who survived the state's attempt to execute her by lethal injection, is conscious and speaking at a hospital. The 50-year-old's attorney said her prognosis is still unclear and her recovery will be a long one. She is handcuffed and shackled to her hospital bed.
2: Number two.
3: Oil prices have risen this morning as attacks by Houthis on Saudi Arabia raised concerns over crude flows from the Middle East, even as supplies have been recovering. President Trump speaking in Baltimore.
4: Oil shipments from outside of Iran right now, they're back to almost higher than they've ever been. In other words, the Hormuz Strait belongs to the United States Navy and the United States of America.
3: Reuters reports that Vice President J.D. Vance said Iran must make meaningful reductions in its nuclear enrichment capacity to end the war.
2: Number three.
3: A 30-year-old Washington state resident has been charged with assisting a teenager who killed 8 people in Canada, including school children. Seattle FBI Special Agent in Charge Mike Harrington says 30-year-old James Bryan offered the shooter advice, money, and help to live stream the killings.
5: Bryan even admits to being maybe the only one who could stop the shooter.
3: Bryan is charged with conspiracy to murder persons in a foreign country. A North Texas mother is facing a trio of charges after law enforcement said she assaulted her husband and stabbed her 2 children yesterday morning. North Lake Police Chief Robert Crawford.
6: Child, female, 3 years of age, suffered stab wounds to the chest. And an infant male, 10 months old, suffered a stab wound to the chest.
3: Officials say 37-year-old Holly Flores is being charged with 2 counts of attempted capital murder and aggravated assault with a deadly weapon. Tropical Depression 9 in the southwestern Gulf is expected to intensify into Tropical Storm Isaiah and potentially a Category 1 or 2 hurricane by tomorrow. Weather officials say the storm will bring heavy rain, flooding, and wind threats to the Gulf Coast and inland southeast this weekend. A CBS News poll says that roughly 95% of men are comfortable with women making the first move, such as asking for a phone number or even initiating a first kiss.
1: Yeah, who wouldn't be comfortable with that? Bring
3: yeah.
1: it on.
3: Yeah, but isn't it your job to woo us?
1: Job. What?
3: Yeah, your
1: job.
3: job.
1: No.
3: I feel like men get intimidated sometimes when I make the first
1: Come
3: move.
1: on.
3: I've tried it.
1: Oh, really?
3: Yeah. And sometimes they're like, oh, yeah, and it's really welcome. But then when I get, like, direct of, like, cool, I like you, it's like, where'd you go?
1: Boy. 23 minutes now after the hour.
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10: Thanks for joining us. You shake your head every time you see a sign for the high price of gas, but backing up for a minute, how much is refinery capacity contributing to high gas prices? Analysis from Sundaresh Harigu, Regents Professor of Engineering at Oklahoma State University. Sundaresh, explain this.
11: You know, people sort of naturally look at the Strait of Hormuz because it's such an obvious choke point, and we think, you know, prior to the war, things were flowing fine, but now, you know, during the war, there was a little bit of, reduction in the amount of oil, and now it's back on again. So why is gas price still so high, both diesel and gas? So basically, you know, what's happening is that the refining capacity in the U.S., we have ramped up. We are at 98% capacity, but some of the refining capacity in the Middle East and, you know, Ukraine attacked Russian oil refinery facilities. So the conversion of crude oil into diesel, that capacity has gone down quite a bit. And like I said, although the U.S. has ramped up to 97-98%, there is less capacity around the world. So that's one of the reasons, but there are others as well. You know, it takes, you know, some facility is down because of a drone attack. It takes, you know, that much longer to get it back into commission. So all of these are having an impact. And, you know, the inventory that we build up, you know, in the summer, we typically build up inventory. But because of the disruptions, I guess we don't have that much built up. And so people are bidding for scarce diesel. Mm. And countries that are able to pay, you know, the highest bidder are able to get it, and some others are not.
10: We're speaking with Sundaresh Harigu, Regents Professor in Engineering at Oklahoma State University. This less capacity, is there reason to believe, I guess, that things will be fixed, even if not immediately?
11: So it depends on a variety of factors. I mean, like I said, in the U.S., we are at max capacity, and commissioning a refining plant and getting it into production will take quite some years. So we don't have capacity in the United States because we are already maxed out. But if the war situation eases and we can guarantee that, you know, there won't be more drone attacks in the Middle East refining capacities, and of course Ukraine-Russia war, if that settles down a little bit, we will see a lot of relief. But we won't feel it for a few months to come.
10: Even if we were to decide in the U.S. to build more refineries, which I know is a heavy lift, we would still be years away, right?
11: Absolutely, to take a number of years. I think the quickest fix is finding a resolution to the two wars. It's probably easier said than done, so that there is certainty in terms of what we can refine at each of these refining plants.
10: Thanks, Professor. Sundaresh Harigu, Regents Professor of Engineering at Oklahoma State. 30 minutes now after the hour on This Morning, America's First News.

0: With a look at Ag News headlines, I'm Kara Hart on Brownfield. Ag Secretary Brooke Rollins says President Trump's latest action on dyed diesel is aimed at helping farmers navigate short-term economic challenges. A fifth-generation farmer says he plans to increase no-till management this fall to help mitigate the current cost of diesel.
1: If it doesn't have to be tilled this fall, it's not going to get it. Definitely going to hold off on that a lot.
0: Michigan grower Brad Camprith raises corn, beans, and wheat just north of the Ohio border. An ag economist says the ongoing financial uncertainties led to a decline in farmer sentiment in the latest ag economy barometer. A central Illinois farmer says high input costs and volatility are making long-term budgeting a challenge. And the administrator for U.S. EPA's Region 7 says getting the revised definition of waters of the United States right is critical to providing regulatory certainty. For more ag news, markets, and weather, go to brownfieldagnews.com. I'm Kara Hart for Brownfield.
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0: 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New research finds that artificial intelligence use among more than 2,300 middle school students is increasing rapidly, and any AI use is associated with higher social anxiety and depressive symptoms. Here's Julie Jargon, columnist at the Wall Street Journal. Julie, what are we learning?
1: There was a study that some researchers conducted from the University of North Carolina at Chapel Hill, and they looked at the chatbot usage of middle school students in the southeastern United States, and they studied about 2,300 middle school students and found that a vast majority of them were using chatbots, and in many cases, they were using them not just for homework help, but for support and friendship.
0: Jeez, what is that even like? Do we know? I know you spoke to this 12-year-old girl in Phoenixville, Pennsylvania, or you spoke to her mom at least. But what are they doing with these chatbots?
1: Well, they're confiding in them. They're seeking advice and, in many cases, validation. And in the case of this 12-year-old girl whose mother I talked to, this young girl was feeling lonely because her older siblings were, you know, growing up and spending more time with their friends, and she wanted someone to talk to. So she started talking to a chatbot character that she created on a website, and it became something that she was talking to every time she was on her iPad. And she was even talking to this chatbot over talking to real friends who were calling her on FaceTime. And so she was kind of replacing human contact with real life friends with her chatbot instead.
0: Jeez. I may be re-asking the question, but I mean, what's the appeal here?
1: I think the appeal here is that, you know, when you have this chatbot, it's available all the time. It doesn't judge you. It doesn't, you know, necessarily push back in the way that a friend might. And, you know, they're designed to be fairly agreeable. And so I think the appeal to kids is that they get this validation, and they get something that they feel is very human-like, responding to them in a way that feels empathetic, and that feels good because they've got someone who's listening to their problems and mirroring back to them how they're feeling. And so that can be very appealing. But then the danger can be that they're not getting the type of pushback necessarily that that they would get from a human being, and no one to challenge them on their beliefs and their thoughts. Mm. And so that can obviously go wrong.
0: Yeah. We're speaking with Julie Jargon. She writes the family and tech column for the Wall Street Journal. This piece is called Middle Schoolers Are Seeking Out AI Friends Instead of Real Human Ones. And that's creating, I guess, some anxiety and perhaps furthering the loneliness epidemic?
1: Yeah, it is. The study found that the students who were using AI chatbots for friendship, they actually, there were two waves of the study, and those in the first wave that were reporting, you know, using AI for friendship, they were actually likely to report higher levels of loneliness when the researchers came back to them several months later for the second wave of the study. So loneliness is kind of what drew them to the chatbots, but then it also ended up being counterproductive because they ended up feeling lonelier later.
0: Boy, how do we deal with this as parents, Julie? Are there any guidelines here, recommendations?
1: Well, you know, it's a whole new world for a lot of parents, and, you know, and kids are doing things on their devices that parents often aren't aware of. And in the case of this mother, she didn't realize what was going on with her daughter, but her daughter had become more moody and less communicative. And so that, you know, she knew something was going on, and she questioned her about it and eventually found out what the root cause was. So, you know, checking your children's devices, talking to them about chatbots and whether they're using them and what they're using them for are good ways to start. And if you learn that your child is using a chatbot, and you can kind of talk about, well, you know, do you view it as a friend, or are you just using it for like some help with homework? That can start opening the conversation to figure out if they're developing some sort of dependency on it, and just reminding them that, you know, even though it feels very human-like, it is not human, and it doesn't replace human contact.
0: Yeah. Thanks, Julie. Julie Jargon, columnist at the Wall Street Journal.

0: Journal. 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Coming up next, how your phone can rat you out to police.
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0: Thanks for spending time with us. Welcome into Wednesday. It's time now for the mic drop with this morning's Mike Gavin.
10: Good morning. Well, here's a memo to all potential hit-and-run drivers out there. Your phone might rat you out. According to police in Lee County, Florida, a man who crashed his Tesla had no intention of reporting the wreck to police. Fortunately for deputies, his iPhone was feeling more civic-minded. A deputy was dispatched to the accident scene after 911 received an automated crash alert. He arrived about 9 minutes later and found a 2026 Tesla Model 3 that had struck a light pole and two trees and apparently overturned. The driver was gone, but much of the mess was not. Vehicle parts and other debris had been collected from the immediate crash area and then neatly piled in the center median. It was estimated that the crash caused $5,000 in damage to the light pole and about $16,000 to the two trees. Not surprisingly, alcohol appeared to be involved. When deputies asked why nobody called 911, driver said he wasn't going to call and didn't want to waste anyone's time.
11: Oh.
10: Yeah, even though you caused $21,000 worth of damage in a private community.
11: Right. Left your car there.
10: Yes.
11: Overturned.
10: Yeah.
11: And then you neatly collected all the debris and piled it up. That was what he did. He sort of cleaned up.
10: Yeah. Apparently, I guess it was his family who showed up and did that. I guess he called them and let them know that he'd been in an accident. And they came and started piling up the stuff while he, I guess, went home and drank more, according to his own account.
11: Oh.
10: He had a couple of drinks before he got in the car, then went home to drink more because he was hurt from the accident.
11: Oh.
10: So he was trying to drink away the pain.
11: Right.
10: Apparently.
11: Right. Or... perhaps, if I may try to spin this, celebrate that he didn't die in his one car accident.
10: I mean, sure. Yeah. I mean, there are any number of reasons why you'd want to crack one open after a situation like that, I suppose.
11: Okay. That's a unique one there. Was that Lee County, Florida?
10: Lee County, Florida, yes. And as you head to work this morning, it's time to turn on your office translator so that you can properly decipher the corporate speak being thrown your way all day. Puberty put together a compilation of some of the most common office phrases and what they really mean. As per my last email, actually means, can you read? Let's take this offline really means, stop talking, you're embarrassing us both. Friendly reminder, well, that means, last warning, I'm not being friendly. Happy to help translates to, I'm not happy, but I'm helping. Just circling back on this means, it's been 4 days, why are you ignoring me? And going forward translates to, never do that again. Ever.
11: Yeah. Okay. The one about circling back.
10: Yeah.
11: You get these. I know you get these.
10: Oh, yes.
11: From PR folks who are pitching stories.
10: Yes.
11: And when they're lame, you just ignore them. And sometimes they circle back.
10: They definitely circle back. The one that I have to do everything in my power to not do is as per my last email or as per my email.
11: Yeah.
10: Because I'm doing all kinds of emailing all day. Mm-hmm. And the people that come back 2 and 3 and 4 times asking the same question, I have no patience for whatsoever.
11: So you use that phrase?
10: No, I don't use it, but it takes everything in my power to not use it.
11: Yeah.
10: Because I want to have a relationship with these folks, but I'm fuming the entire time.
11: Do you ever say, hey, dummy? Or no, this.
10: Yes, well, that's what as per my last email actually means if you put it through the corporate translator.
11: Thanks, Mike. 13 minutes now in front of the hour on This Morning, America's First News.
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11: Thanks for being with us. The way food is processed, not just its nutritional value, could affect how your body responds to it. Researchers at Virginia Tech gave participants either a minimally or significantly processed meal and made sure both had the same nutritional value. They found those who ate the more processed meal experienced a different metabolic response and even had different activation of the brain region associated with craving and reward. The results suggest that food processing may affect how the body and brain respond to food in ways that go beyond carbohydrates, fat, and protein, potentially helping researchers understand why ultra-processed foods have been associated with overconsumption and long-term health effects, and pointing to new areas for research. 8 minutes now in front of the hour on This Morning. Once again, here's Nicole Murray.
15: And now, the three big things you need to know. Number one.
20: Tennessee death row inmate Krista Pike is awake and speaking at a hospital. Days after the state's failed attempt to execute her by lethal injection left her unconscious and on a ventilator. The 50-year-old's lawyers say Pike is handcuffed and shackled to her hospital bed.
15: Number two.
20: President Trump said he is set to speak with Russian President Vladimir Putin very soon about the death of a laboratory worker from a suspected case of the pneumonic plague in Siberia. The CDC says that currently there is no indication of a broader threat to the U.S.
15: Number three.
20: A couple who had 21 children, most of them born through surrogacy, have been arrested on child abuse-related charges after investigators uncovered what prosecutors described as a house of horrors at their Southern California mansion. Officials added that punishments were also carried out by nannies under the parents' supervision. An execution date for former Army Major Nidal Hassan, who killed 13 people in a 2009 shooting in Fort Hood, Texas, has been set for December 3rd and will take place at the same post where he carried out his attack. Hassan is set to die by firing squad. A former high-ranking Department of Justice official will lead the review into how Cornell University handles sexual misconduct complaints as the school works to address criticisms over allegations of a 2024 gang rape at a fraternity house. Sally Yates was a deputy attorney general in the Obama administration. The time to make holiday plans is quickly approaching. Airfares have gone sky high this year in the face of rising jet fuel prices. CBS News reports that the best day to book flights for Thanksgiving is October 22nd.
11: That's coming up.
20: Yes, only a few weeks away. So
11: set your plans, sit down at your laptop or open up the Kayak app or whatever.
20: Right.
11: October 22nd and make your plans.
20: I mean, I feel like the difficult part here is getting on the same page with family, not booking the flights, right?
11: Yeah. That or start applying for a loan now so you can afford to book your airfare to travel for the holidays.
20: Or don't go? Is that an option? No?
11: We discussed that very awkward conversation potentially happening this year for families, right?
20: Yeah,
11: can't afford to get on the plane.
20: Yeah, can't.
11: Thank you, Nicole. 6 minutes now in front of the hour on This Morning, America's First News.
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11: Thanks for being with us. A woman from Georgia decided to celebrate her 80th birthday in a truly unique way by throwing her own funeral. WMAZ Television says when Shelby Neal's husband died earlier this year, she began thinking about her own funeral. In photos from the celebration over the weekend, Ms. Neal smiled when posing in front of a casket, which featured her own cardboard cutout. And she wore a black sash that read, "Back by popular demand." People.com says the party also featured an extra special cake, which wished Neal a happy 80th birthday against the backdrop of the pearly gates of heaven. Messages for the cake read, "She refuses to miss anything, especially her own funeral." Before the event, Ms. Neal said that guests would be encouraged to say a few words, but teased that if anybody said anything bad, she might just cut the mic. That'll do it for this hour. For Nicole Murray and Mike Gavin, I'm Gordon Deal. Thanks for listening to This Morning, America's First News.

0: My husband says social drinking is part of business because it relaxes everyone. But when he comes home, he's not very relaxed. Almost anything will set off an argument. My sister is a psychiatrist. Even though my husband is too successful to be an alcoholic, she told me that I should try Al-Anon family groups. I didn't expect to find anyone in my situation there. I really didn't want to be embarrassed. 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I can't get my husband to change his drinking habits, but I don't have to fight with him every night either. I was surprised at how quickly I was able to benefit from Al-Anon. Are you troubled by someone's drinking? You might be surprised at what you could learn in an Al-Anon family group meeting from people just like you. 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
3: From ABC News, I'm Sherry Preston. Israel marking 3 years since the Hamas-led October 7th attacks that killed more than 1,200 people, another 200 taken hostage. Outside the Israeli parliament building in Jerusalem today, Lord Levy came to commemorate it.
4: We came here this morning at 6:29 a.m. to remember the massacre that happened and to the country that was shaken like an earthquake, like a volcano. And we are still trying to recover.
3: She was there calling for change in the upcoming Israeli elections. Israel's retaliation bombings effectively leveled Gaza and led to more than 74,000 Palestinian deaths. Growing concern about the mysterious death of a researcher at an anti-plague lab in Siberia. Federal officials want more information.
5: Under a global health pact, countries have 24 hours to report anything that could become an international emergency. Russia yesterday told the World Health Organization the 28-year-old died of pneumonia, that her illness looked like an ordinary respiratory virus, and that no plague was found. The WHO wrote back asking what caused her pneumonia. And overnight, it was still waiting for the answer.
3: ABC's Hannah Patah. The sleepy Atlantic hurricane season's about to get a wake-up call.
6: Overnight, Tropical Depression 9 crossed the wind speed threshold to become Tropical Storm Isaias. Forecasters expect it to strengthen further as it moves north through the Gulf toward the Florida Panhandle.
7: Be prepared. Don't let this catch you.
6: Travis Tompkins is an emergency response manager in Escambia County and is urging residents to
7: talk to your neighbors, look out for them, because they might be the ones helping you.
6: The current forecast has Isaias crossing the Florida-Alabama border early Saturday morning as a Category 2 hurricane. Jim Ryan, ABC News.
3: Lawyers for convicted killer Krista Pike in Tennessee say she is awake and talking following the state's attempted execution last week. Pike survived two doses of phenobarbital meant to kill her. You're listening to ABC News.
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3: Student protests continue across France. Thousands of people, most of them students, calling on the French government to spend more on schools. ABC's Tom Sophie Burridge with more on the destruction.
10: Protesters have been setting bins on fire, barricading areas, and sometimes the police have just been charging at the protesters to kind of clear them out. You know, that hundreds of people have been injured, both police and students.
3: Prime Minister Emmanuel Macron will deliver a speech today regarding the tense political situation. Nobel Prize in Chemistry handed out to two scientists studying molecules that appear alike but are not identical. Their research has been instrumental in helping to develop many modern medicines that wouldn't have been possible without their discoveries. New developments in the battle over Dolly Parton's estate just as her new hotel opens in Nashville.
5: Parton's nephew, Brian Seaver, who previously served as her head of security, is now accused of barricading his home to avoid being served with a lawsuit from Parton's estate. Seaver was the family member who officially announced Parton's death in August. Parton's estate is suing him, accusing him of threatening lawyers, business partners, and employees. At one point, warning he could destroy the entire brand unless he was paid.
3: That's ABC's Sophie Flay. The new court filings say three attempts were made to deliver court documents to Seaver. However, barbed wire and caution tape was blocking the stairs leading to his front door. Sherry Preston, ABC News.
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0: Clear skies and 51 degrees. Good morning. Here's the LaCal Local News this hour. For the KGLO Newsroom, I'm Bob Fisher. Be pulling. 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The superior light beer with just 2.6 carbs and 95 calories. 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Two candidates for governor debated for the first time last night. And while they were asked about property taxes, economic issues, and Iowa's high cancer rates, they spent much of the time sparring over campaign ads. O.K. Henderson with more.
1: Republican Zach Lane said it was despicable for Democrat Rob Sand to run ads that focus on Lane's travel to Kansas. Sand responded that Lane had voted in Kansas as recently as 2022.
2: You registered to vote in Iowa less than 2 years ago. There are 3.1 million people who live here, and they need to have a full-time Iowan.
3: It is just not true. It's just not true. You have no evidence of that, and you cite things
2: that
3: are false.
2: Your own words. You said, I'll be in Iowa as much as humanly
3: possible. This is a great thing to be able to address.
2: And I will
3: that
2: have
3: was
2: to
3: directly
2: change my
3: about my children.
2: If
3: that
2: I
3: was directly
2: elected.
3: About my children. Any family that has a blended family knows what I'm talking about.
1: Lane travels to Kansas to see and pick up children from his previous marriage. The first question of the evening was about the proposed steel mill in Lee County. Lane called it a transformational project that will bring thousands of jobs to an economically depressed area. Sand said if things fall into place, the plant would be great news for the state. The candidates have agreed to three more debates this month. Last night's debate was hosted by KWQC-TV in the Quad Cities. Radio Iowa, I'm O.K. Henderson.
0: Governor Reynolds has signed a proclamation to temporarily suspend state penalties for using tax-exempt red dye diesel in vehicles which travel on Iowa roads. Taxes on diesel are based on where it's used. Red dye is added to diesel that's not taxed because it's used on farms as well as construction and industrial sites. The governor's action, which is in effect through February 2nd, follows the executive order President Trump signed Monday night to waive the off-road requirement for tax-free diesel.
4: That allow anyone to purchase tax-free red dye diesel for any reason.
0: Trump made the announcement during a campaign rally in Nebraska. Republican candidate for Governor Zach Lane says he mentioned the idea during a meeting with Vice President J.D. Vance and then worked directly with the White House to facilitate the fuel tax relief. In September, both candidates for the U.S. Senate, Democrat Josh Turek and Republican Ashley Hinson, called for temporarily suspending the federal diesel fuel tax. State and federal taxes on diesel are nearly 57 cents per gallon. According to AAA, a diesel is currently selling at an average of $6.05 a gallon in Iowa, down from $6.31 a gallon on September 21st. One of the two men charged with attempted murder after a shooting in a Mason City convenience store has entered an offer plea to two lesser charges. Criminal complaints filed in Sergoldo County District Court accused 19-year-old Derek Ellis and 21-year-old Javon Maxwell of attempted murder, reckless use of a firearm, and participation in a riot after an incident in the Quickstar parking lot at 1502 South Federal on June 3rd. Ellis is accused of shooting at another person multiple times in the parking lot, while Maxwell allegedly drove his vehicle into the parking lot, which police say set in motion the chain of events leading to the shooting. Ellis also faced a charge of going armed with intent, while Maxwell also faced a charge of making a false statement and acquiring a weapon. Ellis's trial was scheduled to start on Tuesday, but court could show he's now entered an offer plea to willful injury and reckless use of a firearm, both Class D felonies. With an offer plea, a person does not admit guilt, but acknowledges there's enough evidence for a likely conviction. As part of the plea agreement, Ellis may not request a deferred judgment and faces up to 10 years in prison, but he's sentenced on December 7th. Maxwell last month pleaded guilty to charges of making a false statement and acquiring a weapon, a Class D felony, as well as first-degree harassment and aggravated misdemeanor. According to the plea agreement, prosecutors will recommend a two-year prison term, while Maxwell will request to defend a deferred judgment and 5 years probation. Maxwell is scheduled to be sentenced October 19th at Sergoldo County District Court. City Council of Mason City last night, without discussion, approved the final reading of amending the city code to address how the city would distinguish managed native landscapes from nuisance vegetation and how complaints should be handled. The council approved the first reading of the changes at their September 1st meeting, but one section was revised prior to the second reading that would limit native landscapes to no more than 50% of the front, side, or rear yard in which they're located. City staff says the revision provides an additional objective standard for distinguishing a managed native landscape and an unmanaged yard. A managed native landscape is defined to be a clearly identifiable area intentionally planted and maintained predominantly with native grasses, sedges, rushes, forbs, wildflowers, or other non-woody plants native to Iowa or the upper Midwest. The council last night also approved the purchase and implementation of sanitation routing and contamination monitoring camera technology as part of the city's new sanitation collection system. City Administrator Aaron Burnett says one of the biggest issues with the new system is people placing non-recyclable items into the recycling bins, causing contamination, which in the long run results in more items not being recycled and more cost for the city.
5: We've got individuals who are using the recycling bins as secondary trash cans. They might say, well, you know, that's unfortunate. It's really unfortunate because that load then eventually could just be taken to the landfill. So it's causing recycling by 90% of the individuals to turn into trash because we've got a small group of individuals that realistically their recycling at some point is going to have to be taken away because they're not using it properly. And it's to the detriment of the taxpayer or the ratepayer because that increases our costs on disposal. It increases the amount that we're taking to the landfill, which is a bad outcome.
0: System will allow the city to pinpoint residents improperly using the recycling bins and allow the city to take appropriate action. The U.S. Department of Agriculture is launching an initiative focused on seed collections in the United States to ultimately help researchers develop crops that are better equipped to withstand pests, diseases, and the weather. U.S. Ag Secretary Brooke Rollins made the announcement during a news conference in Prairie City yesterday. She says it's a landmark $180 million investment from the USDA to protect the genetic resources underpinning our food system, while also paving the way for new breakthroughs that are vital for our food security. A USDA National Plant Germplasm System that works with plant breeders and researchers has been operating since 1974. Rollins says DNA sequencing will begin on that collection.
6: Over the years, the U.S. has significantly invested in international seed collections in foreign countries while failing to invest in our robust seed collection right here at home, which consists of about 600,000 little seeds in little jars.
0: The USDA began collecting seeds in 1898 and opened a seed storage lab in Colorado nearly 70 years ago. Meanwhile, a group representing Iowa farmers is among those suing the USDA after significant rule changes to the Rural Energy for America program. They claim new eligibility requirements illegally cut solar projects in the program, and the agency left people on the hook for tens of thousands of dollars by applying those changes retroactively. Chad Hughes is an attorney with the Environmental Law and Policy Center, which represents the Iowa Farmers Union and other groups in that lawsuit.
7: This program's been running successfully for 20 years. USDA said, here are the rules, here's the process. People followed those rules. You know, in many instances, they hired consultants to sort of help them navigate this bureaucracy. You know, they spent money on this. They put their applications in.
0: He says many of the applicants received the go-ahead from the agency and started adding solar to their operations, but now they're being denied funding to offset those costs. He says the USDA must honor those promises made to farmers and rural business owners. Congress created REAP decades ago to help farmers and small businesses and rural communities invest in renewable energy through USDA grants and loan guarantees. The harvest didn't advance much last week as farmers waited for the fields to dry out. Star Danielson with more.
8: The USDA report shows only one day suitable for field work. Both the corn and soybean harvests each moved up 2% from last week. The corn harvest is now at 7% completed and is 13% behind the five-year average. 5% of the soybeans have been harvested. That is 33 percentage points behind the five-year average. Radio Iowa, I'm Star Danielson.
0: And the Bishop of the Catholic Diocese of Davenport is asking for Iowa Senator Chuck Grassley to intervene in this week's scheduled deportation of a mother of four from Iowa City. Fatou Traore is an Ivory Coast native and was arrested by ICE late last month on her way to work at a University of Iowa hospital. Grassley says he plans to forward the information about the case to experts in his office.
9: I have some of the best people working immigration. One of them in the Des Moines office has been doing it for 33 years. If there's any possibility of helping in this case, we'll be able to get the job done.
0: Traore's family members say she's never committed a crime, yet she's being held in an ICE detention center in Louisiana and is scheduled to be deported to Sierra Leone, a country where she has never lived or visited. A recent U.S. Supreme Court ruling allows the Trump administration to deport people to third countries. Grassley's making no guarantees, but he says he'll see if there's anything his office can do. Bishop Dennis Walsh leads the diocese encompassing 74 parishes and more than 77,000 Catholics across 22 counties in southeast Iowa. Walsh released a statement saying that, quote, public servants are entrusted with applying the law in ways that uphold human dignity and protect the vulnerable. In this case, removal would constitute a grave injustice. That's a look at local news this hour. For the KGLO Newsroom, I'm Bob Fisher reporting. Look at weather comes your way next.
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0: KGLO 617, as we start another edition of the KGLO morning program. This time for your Wednesday morning, and the forecast calls for dry weather to continue here throughout North Central Iowa with the next chance for a, well, they're going to, Thursday night into Friday morning, we might see a very slight chance for a scattered storm, but that doesn't sound like anything major. Monday night, 30%, into Tuesday, 30% chances of showers and storms. So it's going to stay dry for the majority for the next 7 days as we take a look at the forecast. 74 for a high today under a mostly sunny sky, and winds out of the northwest at 5 to 10. Normal high for this time of the year is 65. Normal low is 40, and we'll get down to 49 tonight, so we'll be above the normal for this time of the year. Tonight, partly cloudy with a northwest wind at 5 to 10. Sunshine mix of clouds at times tomorrow with a high of 68. Winds out of the northwest at around 5. Slight chance for once again a scattered storm overnight Thursday night into early Friday morning. Thursday night, otherwise partly cloudy, a low of 48. Friday, partly cloudy, slight chance for a scattered storm early, a high of 74. Friday night, clear, low of 60. Saturday, sunny with a high of 80. Tuesday night, clear, low of 60. Sunday, mostly sunny with a high of 77. Sunday night, partly cloudy, a low of 56. And then Monday night into Tuesday, a 30% chance of scattered showers, otherwise mostly cloudy. 71 for a high Monday, 51 Monday night for a low, 63 for a high on Tuesday. Around the region this hour, clear skies being reported from all quarters of North Central Iowa this morning. The cool spot, Estherville at 59. It is 50 in Clarion, as well as in Forest City and Charles City. It is 52 in Algona, as well as in Webster City and Hampton. 53 in Fort Dodge and Iowa Falls. And here at Radio Park, we see a northwest wind at 9, the relative humidity at 79%, barometric pressures on the rise at 29.89 inches. 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We have the look at how the farm market numbers ended yesterday from Brownfield here, as we'll have the Success Journal and the Iowa Business Reports. That's after ABC Financial News at 6:25 this morning. Later on this morning, it's the Greater Mason City Chamber of Commerce Be Our Guest program at 8:30. So join us for that, and right here on your hometown news station, KGLO.
17: Tuesday, hogs were mixed, soybeans, cattle, and corn finished higher. I'm John Perkins with a Brownfield Market Update. When it comes to short stature corn, it all started with Stein. For decades, they've been focused on unique hybrids that deliver top yields. Stein invented short stature corn, then they perfected it. Soybeans are

0: reported by Fund and Technical Buying. Harvest is behind average, but this week mostly looks dry ahead of more rain chances next week. U.S. exports could be boosted by a higher move in Brazil's currency against the dollar. November beans are up 22 and a quarter at 1303. January was 21 and three quarters higher at 1319 and a quarter. December bean meal was up $7.70 at 354.80. December soybean oil is 56 points higher at 69.91. Corn was up on fund and technical buying, monitoring U.S. harvest activity with talk about disease issues because of recent wet weather in some areas. Grains and oil seeds were also waiting for potential USDA yield adjustments on Friday. For corn and soybeans, that does mean a potential cut to yield. December corn was up 10 and 3 quarters at 508. March was 10 and 3 quarters higher at 522 and a quarter. And wheat was higher. U.S. winter wheat planting and emergence are behind average due to rain in the plains. Slow export movement out of the Black Sea could eventually benefit the United States. December Chicago is up 12 at 704 and a quarter. December Kansas City was 14 higher at 756 and a quarter. December Minneapolis is up 11 and a quarter at 719 and three quarters. Cattle were sharply higher on the red dye diesel executive order and technical buying. December live is up 412 at 224.10. February was 512 higher at 227.17. November feeders were up 815 at 338.27. And hogs were mixed, mostly lower on spread trade and profit taking. December was down 57 at 70.37, and February was $1.37 lower at 71.32. Kellen Havikin has your full look at the cash livestock markets after this brief break.
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2: Direct cash cattle trade is quiet with no trade developing in the market, with bids and asking prices remaining elusive. Trade will likely be delayed until later in the week. Box beef closed mixed. Choice was 67 higher at 378.93, and select was 223, sharply lower at 356.34. Estimating cattle slaughter is 110,000 head. Cash hogs closed lower with a very large negotiated run. Processors have leverage and continue to move at their pace since there are ample supply with available ready numbers. This week's inconsistent trend is matching what the market has seen recently. Barrows and gilts of the National Daily Direct are 107 lower with a base range of $70 to $80 with a weighted average price of $75.74. Pork values were 217 lower at 83.84. Picnics were sharply lower with loins and hams steady to lower. Bellies and butts were higher. Estimated hog slaughter is 494,000 head. That's up 7,000 on the week and 7,000 on the year. I'm Kellen Havikin for Brownfield.
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6: From ABC News Wall Street Now, the Standard & Poor's joined the NASDAQ composite in scoring a new record high close this week. The S&P gained 0.6% Tuesday.

0: while the Nasdaq added almost 0.5%. The Dow Jones picked up 253 points to close at 51,521. Staying warm, we'll have cold state Americans burning through more cash this winter. Federal forecasts say the cost of home heating oil could be up more than 30% from a year ago. The newest entry in the electric vehicle segment is one of Great Britain's oldest automakers. Jaguar took the wraps off its all-electric Type 01 at an event in New York City yesterday. The starting sticker in the U.S. is around $130,000. Do not expect to see a jack-o'-lantern face on the Reese's peanut butter pumpkins you hand out at Halloween. A lawsuit accusing Hershey of deceptive marketing for their candies not having the jack-o'-lantern face shown on the wrapper has been tossed out. Jim Ryan, ABC News.
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4: 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Here's Chris Whitting.
5: 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That software is now used by millions every day and helped make young Charlie Simonyi rich beyond his wildest dreams. With the Success Journal, I'm Chris Whitting.
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10: 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The new quarterly economic outlook survey of Iowa Business Council members was released yesterday. IBC President Joe Murphy says the data shows positive resiliency.
11: I think the headline here today, Jeff, on our third quarter economic outlook survey is that the Business Council continues to exhibit resiliency in the face of really difficult circumstances and situations, not just in Iowa, but across the Midwest, across the country, and frankly, across the world. And so our survey indicates that we are once again projecting a positive economic outlook for Iowa over the course of the next 6 months, but there's little change from the previous quarter. But I don't think that's necessarily bad, right? I think a steady-as-she-goes approach is prudent at this point in time. And again, I think that that speaks to the resiliency of Iowa Business Council members and their ability to do their job. By and large, you know, Business Council members have done an exceptional job of being cautiously optimistic about the future, but also at the same time taking the opportunity to invest strategically in their companies and their people and really project a positive way forward, which will enable our members and other businesses across the state to really come out of this time in a much more strong position than probably some of our other sister states around the Midwest.
10: 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The Iowa Business Report is presented with support from Camp Courageous near Monticello, Iowa. For information on the new camper cabin building project, go to campcourageous.org. I'm Jeff Stein for the Iowa Business Report.
12: ABC News, I'm Sherry Preston. President Trump says he's going to talk with Russian leader Vladimir Putin about the plague. The U.S. pushing Russia for more answers about the death of a worker at a Siberian anti-plague lab. Here's ABC's Elizabeth Schulze.
13: The World Health Organization saying Russian authorities claim she died from severe pneumonia, not plague. The WHO asking Russia for more information about the cause of the severe pneumonia. And media reports of a second employee with pneumonia of undetermined cause.
12: Israel today is marking 3 years since Hamas launched the October 7th attacks, killing about 1,200 people. The terror group also took well over 200 hostages. A new tropical storm spinning in the Gulf, and now forecasters say by the end of the week, Isaias could be making landfall as the Atlantic's first hurricane this year. Krista Pike, whose execution in Tennessee was botched last week, has now recovered enough that she is awake and talking. This is ABC News.
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14: This is the Agricultural Law and Tax Report. 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
14: Recently, a federal district court in South Carolina granted a preliminary injunction ordering the Farm Service Agency to put a farmer back on the ballot for a county FSA election. What makes this case interesting is how the farmer got excluded. FSA relied in part on an adverse determination involving the MASC program. That's the Marketing Assistance for Specialty Crops program. FSA also relied on the farmer's prior candidacy for the U.S. Senate. The court concluded that the agency's stated rationales did not have a sufficient connection to the governing regulations and FSA guidance. In fact, the government acknowledged that it could not identify a provision expressly making a MASC program violation a disqualification from county committee candidacy. The court found the farmer likely to succeed under the Administrative Procedure Act and ordered FSA to ensure his name appeared on the ballot. So an adverse FSA program determination may have consequences beyond the program itself, but the agency still has to identify a lawful regulatory basis for those consequences. That makes the case a useful one when it comes to administrative law, FSA appeals, and the limits of agency decision-making. This has been the Agricultural Law and Tax Report. I'm Roger McOwen.
3: 6:33 here at KGLO's. We will move into more farm information here with the Iowa Agriculture Business News from Brownfield in just a couple of moments. Helena McNamara, KGLO Farm Director, will join us for the KGLO Farm News coming up at the about 6:40 or so, and then we'll have our first look at sports after that at about 6:50 here on KGLO. KGLO weather the rest of the day calls for skies to be mostly sunny with a high 74, northwest winds at 5 to 10, partly cloudy, a low of 49 tonight. Tomorrow, partly cloudy with a high of 68. Thursday night into Friday morning, might see an overnight scattered storm. Otherwise, partly cloudy, 48 for a low Thursday night, 74 for a high on Friday. Saturday, sunny and a high of 80. Sunday, mostly sunny with a high of 77. And might see some scattered showers Monday through Tuesday. Monday's high of 71, 63 the high on Tuesday. Currently, we have a sky that is fair. We're at 51 degrees here at KGLO.
16: Ag News on Brownfield. For corn that delivers the highest yield potential, strongest pest protection, and most flexible weed management, trust the leader in genetic technology, Pioneer brand corn. Ag Secretary Brooke Rollins says President Trump's latest action on dyed diesel is aimed at helping farmers navigate short-term economic challenges. Brownfield's Brent Barnett reports.
17: Speaking to farmers and ag leaders in Prairie City, Iowa on Tuesday, Secretary Rollins said the executive order will provide needed relief as harvest activity ramps up.

0: level for many producers.
1: Some of us out here were running $100 an hour just in fuel costs, and more than that even.
0: I'm Brent Barnett, Brownfield.
2: Thanks, Brent. A fifth-generation farmer says he plans to increase no-till management this fall to help mitigate the current cost of diesel.
3: If it doesn't have to be tilled this fall, it's not going to get it. Definitely going to hold off on that a lot.
2: Michigan farmer Brad Kamprath raises corn, soybeans, and wheat north of the Ohio border.
3: On average, I probably 50% no-till soybeans, and I would say 30 to 40% no-till corn. Both of those are going to be up. Beans are going to be probably closer to 75%. No-till corn will probably be closer to 50%.
2: He says the higher input and equipment costs have made it more challenging for smaller farms like his to keep up with the acres necessary to operate. An ag economist says the ongoing financial uncertainties led to a decline in farmer sentiment in the latest ag economy barometer. Joanna Calusi is with Purdue Center for Commercial Agriculture.
4: Farmers are less positive related to countries' directions. There is no factor that will change in the short term.
2: She tells Brownfield record high fuel costs are one of the main factors pressuring balance sheets.
4: Just as corn and soybean prices were recovering, the U.S. national average price of diesel topped $6 a gallon in September for the first time ever.
2: The world continues to show strong demand for U.S. ethanol. The Renewable Fuels Association says exports in August were a five-month high at 212 million gallons, up 6% from July due to that strong demand for low-carbon fuels, and that helped support a big portion of domestic corn use. Canada remained in the top slot, followed by the European Union and United Kingdom. I'm Kara Hart for Brownfield.
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0: I'm Helena McNamee, and it's time for your Connoisseur Media Ag Update. On Tuesday, while in Prairie City, Iowa, U.S. Secretary of Agriculture Brooke Rollins announced that the USDA is investing $180 million in a seed sovereignty initiative aimed to strengthen U.S. agricultural security.
1: We are launching our seed sovereignty initiative, a landmark $180 million investment from the USDA to protect the genetic resources underpinning our food system while also paving the way for new breakthroughs that are vital for our food security.
0: Secretary Rollins said that this investment will allow the U.S. to start a process that she says should have started long ago.
1: Over the years, the U.S. has significantly invested in international seed collections in foreign countries while failing to invest in our robust seed collection right here at home, which consists of about 600,000 little seeds in little jars that now we will begin to germplasm collection and sequence, and important to continue to keep up.
0: Craig Floss, the CEO of the Iowa Corn Growers Association, said that at a time where we have seen research dollars decrease, this announcement is huge news for our farmers.
2: Iowa corn farmers have invested a tremendous amount in trying to help establish the corn genome effort going all the way back to the mid-2000s. This actually takes it to another level. So what I'm really looking forward to is our ability to understand what is locked inside all of those seeds that we have in the seed bank. And what I heard Secretary Rollins and Undersecretary Hutchins say is that we're going to figure that out, which unlocks the potential for even more opportunity for farmers to take advantage of special traits.
0: After concluding her announcement in Prairie City, Secretary Rollins and Representative Zach Nunn went to Des Moines to tour the Animal Rescue League of Iowa before holding a joint press conference regarding companion animal welfare. The visit underscored the USDA's recently launched Animal Protection Bureau, designed to track down unlicensed breeders and stop illegal dog importation routes. Representative Nunn highlighted an amendment that he secured in the House-passed Farm Bill to strengthen the USDA's enforcement powers under the Animal Welfare Act against abusive commercial breeding facilities. According to the Animal Rescue League of Iowa, Iowa remains one of the top states with the most puppy mills in America. Also announced yesterday, Governor Kim Reynolds signed a proclamation in line with an executive order issued by President Donald Trump to temporarily suspend state penalties for vehicles using dyed diesel to transport certain agricultural products on public roads. The proclamation is effective immediately and continues through February 2nd, 2027, while the executive order signed by President Trump expires on December 31st, 2026. In other news, a group representing Iowa farmers is among those suing the USDA after significant rule changes to the Rural Energy for America program. They claim new eligibility requirements illegally cut solar projects from the program, and the agency left people on the hook for tens of thousands of dollars by applying those changes retroactively. Chad Hughes is an attorney with the Environmental Law and Policy Center, which represents the Iowa Farmers Union and other groups in the lawsuit. Hughes says many of the applicants received the go-ahead from the agency and started adding

0: solar to their operations. However, now they are being denied the funding to set those costs. He says that the USDA must honor their promises made to farmers and rural business owners. Hughes says basic rules of fairness are baked into federal law, and the USDA undermined the intent of Congress. Congress created REAP decades ago to help farmers and small businesses in rural communities invest in renewable energy through USDA grants and loan guarantees. In other news, despite milder temperatures and clearer skies, many fields remain unsuitable for field work. Brian Droletti, a farm management specialist with the Iowa State University Extension and Outreach, highlights the importance of identifying waterlogged areas now and how to properly prepare before the next rainy season.
1: In thinking and finding all your wet spots this year, one of the biggest investments that we can make and one of the biggest returns we can find on investment for our farm ground is adding some tiling, right? And finding those wet spots, putting the tile in so that we can have an efficient time in the spring to be able to more efficiently get in and get things planted. And then like this year in the fall, when we do have an abnormal wet year, we can take that tile that we put in. Hopefully we'll then drain that ground a little bit quicker so that we can get into the field and do a timely harvest as well. So taking the time to find those wet spots and assessing, you know, does it need tiling or an additional tile line in different spots this year, finding those spots are very important.
0: Droletti even had some advice for those who rent the land that they farm.
1: If you're renting ground from a landowner, or if you're a landowner, don't be surprised if a tenant comes to you and says, hey, we've got some wet spots, maybe we need to address those in the future. And there's a lot of different options that individuals can do is looking at how to pay for tiling, whether it's landowner, producer, and some of those different tax benefits. So,
0: he also said that the Iowa State University Extension has resources for those wanting to learn more about the economic benefits of tiling, as well as how to bring this conversation up when you are a renter.
1: There is a sheet on Ag Decision Maker about tiling and the economics of tiling, as well as information about if I'm renting ground and maybe writing up a contract of if I'm going to pay for some tiling as the producer, what that might look like for the landowner.
0: Again, that was Ryan Droletti, a farm management specialist with the Iowa State University Extension and Outreach. And with this Connoisseur Media Ag Update, I'm Helena McNamee.
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0: the hour of 6:51. Well, looking at some high school results from last night, we'll start with volleyball, where the Des Moines Roosevelt swept Mason City 3-0, 25-18, 25-23, 25-15. St. Ansgar 3-1 over Gilman, 25-12, 25-20, 20-25, and 25-18. 15th-ranked at 2A Lake Mills, they swept North Union, 25-18, 13-7. Central Springs sweeping Belmont Clemmie, 25-13, 13-20. West Fork over Nashua Plainfield, 25-19, 18-19. Osage 3-0 over North Butler, 25-16, 16-19. Bishop Garrigan over West Hancock at 3-0, 25-9, 25-9, 25-16. In Hampton, a North Central Conference quadrangular held as it was Webster City taking both their matches over Eagle Grove and St. Edmund 2-0. Hampton-DuMont-Cal 2-0 over Eagle Grove, and St. Edmund 2-1 over Hampton-DuMont-Cal. Alexis Mojica of Newman won the Dyke New Hartford Cross Country Invitational. A girls' race on Tuesday held at Wartburg College of Waverly. Mojica turned in a time of 18:36, 23 seconds better than Charles City's Megan Corbel. The Knights finished 11th as a team in the girls' competition with 280 points. Osage placed 13th with 289. Charles City was 14th with 308. Jessup won the girls' title with 79 points. On the boys' side, Benton won the team title with 60. Denver was second with 65. Osage 9th with 251. Charles City 11th with 300. Newman 15th with 378. Aaron Carlson had the Knights' best finish, placing 13th at a time of 17:23. You can see the full results by heading to the Roundup story in the local sports section at KGLOAM.com. Clear Lake boys finished 4th at the West Delaware Cross Country Invitational in Manchester on Tuesday. Mount Vernon Lisbon won the team title with 59 points. Anamosa was second with 88. Clear Lake had 124 points. Tate Tisdall turned in Clear Lake's best time, finishing 4th at a time of 16:42. You can also see the results of that event by heading to the local sports section at KGLOAM.com. Well, Iowa quarterback Hank Brown is questionable for Friday night's game at Washington. Brown sprained his throwing shoulder in a 31-14 loss to 5th-ranked Ohio State on Saturday, says Iowa coach Kirk Ferentz.
1: The good news for Hank is he's gotten a lot of reps over the last X amount of weeks, so that's good news. He's really limited what he can do right now. And so we'll see. We can't count on him, that's for sure. I think that would be really short-sighted on our part.
0: Now, if Brown can't go, Jeremy Heklinski will get the start. He competed with Brown for the job since starting job since the end of last season.
1: I know he's had to be disappointed with the way things turned out, but it's a real credit, I think, to him and his character, the way he's practiced. And I think it's really, that's what you should do, but it's not always that easy to do what you're supposed to do. He's really practiced well. I think that showed up on Saturday, and, we're confident. As I've been saying, I feel like we have two good quarterbacks right now, and I think that showed Saturday. So we'll play whoever's ready to go.
0: Ferentz says they can't count on Brown being ready to start the game.
1: Right now, it's just a matter of can he go physically. So, based on what I know thus far, and you still got 3 days here, so anything can happen. But based on what I know thus far, it'd be foolish for us to say he's going to be starting. If he does, great. But if he doesn't, we go with Jeremy, and that's we're ready to do it.
0: And Ferentz says after a close quarterback competition, they have confidence in Heklinski.
1: I guess the good news is that good thing about it being so close, I think it has so far proven to be accurate. And whoever's under this guy, we'll go with and not worry about it. And then, we'll have a week after this game's over to contemplate and see where things are. We'll have more information then, too. And really, our focus is just getting ready. And again, a compliment heck that we jumped in there and never even flinched on Saturday. And hopefully he'll do the same thing again this week. I don't know why he won.
0: Whoever starts a quarterback will benefit from an effective run game. The ground game has been pitiful against quality competition. The Hawkeyes had only 39 yards rushing against Ohio State.
1: It's something we're working on, certainly, and I'm optimistic we'll be fine, but, still we've got to go out and do it. At some point we've got to do it. And I do know this, we're a better team if we can be balanced. The more we're balanced, the better off we'll be.
0: Brown says he's doing what it takes to get ready to play.
2: Ultimately, just trusting in our training staff and spending as much time as I possibly can in there just to, work on it. Rehab it and just continue to get movement within there to do whatever it takes to be able to be out there on Friday.
0: Even with a short week to prepare, Brown says he expects to play.
2: You know, that's the expectation every week. And, you know, this week is obviously a little bit more of a challenge. But, you know, I'm going to try to do everything in my power to be able to go out there.
0: With the bye week coming up, Brown will have added time to heal if he needs it.
2: You know, that's some questions that we've weighed with the training staff and coaches as far as knowing we have a bye week next week. But at the same time, it gives me confidence to be able to go out there and play, knowing that we'll have a little bit of break afterwards. So, yeah, definitely something to think about.
0: We have Hawk Talk tonight here on KGLO from 6:30 to 8. The game Friday comes your way on the KGLO 6 o'clock pregame and 8 o'clock with the kickoff. Iowa State gets ready for a Friday night game as well, as it's their first Big 12 road game when they visit 8th-ranked BYU. Iowa State's 1-1 in the league race and 3-2 overall after a win over West Virginia.
3: I don't know if we've lived up to expectations. They're pretty high in here. We're 3-2. We got a whole season left to go. We got to just continue to grow and grow daily on the practice field. I think that's extremely important. Is just because you win, you can't bask in the preparation all of a sudden. Like, it takes what it takes to have the success that you want.
0: That's Iowa State coach Jimmy Rogers, who says they're working to fix a defense that gave up 42 points against West Virginia. Rogers says the coaches are part of that.
3: It's X's and O's, but it's also technique. And where they fall short falls on us, because they need to continue to improve to be better. And so we're either allowing it to happen by not changing the technique at practice or the detail of how we coach them, or we're allowing it to happen because we have somebody else on the sidelines that we need to get into the game to replace that person that can't do it.
0: Iowa State running back Aiden Floro was named on Tuesday the Associated Press National Player of the Week for his performance against West Virginia. The former walk-on ran for 3 touchdowns at a career-high 2 to 12 yards and passed for 2 touchdowns. And the 45-42 win, his 5 touchdowns accounted for, are the most among football bowl subdivision running backs this season. He's the first FBS running back since at least 1996 with 2 rushing touchdowns, 2 passing touchdowns, and 100 yards rushing in a game. Owen Porter scored 422 in overtime. The Buffalo Sabres rallied from a 2-goal deficit to beat the Minnesota Wild 3-2 last night at Buffalo. Back sophomore Heath Voigt pined for 8th place Tuesday at the Battle for the Mississippi at the Oakwood Country Club in Coal Valley, Illinois. The Osage native shot rounds of 70, 74, and 75 for a 219 in the two-day 54-hole tournament. Knack placed 8th with rounds of 302, 305, and 303. Heartland Community College was the team champion with an 872. Knack returns to action Thursday when they participate in the Quad Cup at the Emerald Hills Golf Course in Okoboji against DMAC, Iowa Lakes, and Iowa Central. Let's get Hawk Talk tonight, 6:30 to 8 here on KGLO. We have ABC News coming up here at the top of the hour. The KGLO Morning News after that at 7:05. ABC Sports at 7:25. And later on this morning, we have the Greater Mason City Chamber of Commerce be our guest program. And we'll be talking with Michelle from Michelle Scarpa's Photography. She'll be joining us here to talk about her business. And she's gotten some great recognition here and just the last couple of weeks as well. We'll talk about that. That's after 8:30 this morning here on your hometown news station, AM 1300 KGLO, on the KGLO morning program as we're approaching 7 o'clock.
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5: From ABC News, I'm Sherry Preston. The woman who was supposed to have been executed in Tennessee last month, but who survived, is awake and speaking. And ABC's Jim Ryan reports her lawyers will be in court today.
6: Krista Pike's attorneys say the 50-year-old is awake and talking, but they haven't disclosed her mental state. The botched execution left her with 2 massive doses of pentobarbital, not in her veins, but in the skin and muscle of her arm. Enough to knock her out, but not enough to kill her. Medical experts say she may have brain damage, and the Supreme Court mandates that the condemned understand why they're being put to death. Ike's attorneys want her death sentence set aside in favor of life in prison.
5: More concern over the Russian researcher who died while working at a Siberian lab studying pneumonic plague. About 200 of her former coworkers are now also being monitored, and ABC's Elizabeth Scholze says the U.S. government wants to know more.
7: The World Health Organization wants Russia to provide more information about why it put in place those public health measures like quarantines at hospitals. And in a new alert, the State Department is reminding Americans not to travel to Russia, saying the U.S. government has limited ability to help citizens who go there.
5: Under a global health pact, countries have 24 hours to report anything that could become an international emergency. Russia says it told the World Health Organization about the death, claiming the researcher succumbed to pneumonia, but offering no further clarification. Today marks 3 years since the Hamas attacks on Israel that left more than 1,200 Israelis dead, hundreds more taken hostage. Today, some Israelis are outside Parliament in Jerusalem protesting Benjamin Netanyahu's government.
8: We want a big change to happen in these elections and believe and hope in the goodness and the amazing resilience of the Israeli people.
5: The retaliatory strikes that followed October 7th killed more than 70,000 Palestinians. Knife attack at a central Poland school leaves 7 wounded. This is ABC News.
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5: In Milwaukee.
13: This case is very concerning as a parent. Certainly, you know, we send our kids to school expecting them to be safe and not exposed to harm.
5: County Circuit Court Commissioner Roselia Borales. After a woman described as bipolar entered a public high school and claimed to be a substitute teacher, she was shown a classroom where she proceeded to insult and slur the students before she was finally arrested. In California, a court hearing yesterday in connection to the 21 children removed from one home, part of what authorities say was a scheme to dupe surrogate moms. Here's ABC's Sophie Flay.
14: Sylvia Zhang and Guo Jun Xuan were arrested at their Arcadia mansion. By afternoon, they were in court pleading not guilty. Prosecutors say the couple ran their own surrogacy company and lied to the women they hired, telling one that Zhang was a single mother struggling to conceive. They brought their babies home to their mansion, which prosecutors say was set up like a school with so-called learning centers, where children as young as one sat at desks for hours, supervised by nannies with 32 cameras watching everything.
5: After lawsuits demanding millions from Hershey, accusing it of deceptive marketing for Reese's peanut butter cups not having a jack-o'-lantern face actually on the candy, there's now a new warning on the wrapper saying carving not on actual product. Sherry Preston, ABC News.
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16: Oh, like when I have to take my ex off my policy.
15: Oh, sorry. 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
16: Also, I'm staying in touch with his mom because she's absolutely lovely.
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0: Fair skies at 50 degrees. Good morning. Here's a look at local news this hour on the KGLO Morning News. From the KGLO Newsroom, I'm Bob Fisher reporting. 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The two candidates for governor debated for the first time last night, and while they were asked about property taxes, economic issues, and Iowa's high cancer rates, spent much of the time sparring over campaign ads. Republican Zach Lane says it was despicable for Democrat Rob Sand to run ads that focus on Lane's travel to Kansas. Sand responded that Lane had voted in Kansas as recently as 2022.
18: Registered to vote in Iowa less than 2 years ago. There are 3.1 million people who live here, and they need to have a full-time Iowa.
3: It is just not true. It's just not true. You have no evidence of that, and you cite things that are false.
18: Your own words. You said, I'll be in Iowa as much as humanly
3: possible. Again, this is a great thing to be able to address.
18: And I will
3: have to change my living situation
18: if I get elected.
3: That was directly about my children. Any family that has a blended family knows what I'm talking about.
0: Lane flies to Kansas to see and pick up children from his previous marriage.
3: Rob has chose to make this issue the primary focus of his campaign, because I'll tell you what he doesn't want to talk about is where he stands on the issues. Because if voters understood where Rob Sand stands, they'd understand that he's a radical liberal.
0: Sand returned to the topic in his closing statement.
18: I think it's time for change in Des Moines. And I think what you've seen in front of you here is a change candidate versus a change of address candidate. This is a real issue.
0: A question about schools prompted a debate about a different campaign ad. Here's Sam.
18: I don't think you're going to be the biggest advocate for public school students over a guy who sends his kids there when you were running advertisements saying that Marxists have hijacked the curriculum in Iowa. Zach, I'm pretty sure that that's just more evidence that you don't spend enough time in Iowa.
3: I'm happy to address that. You know,
18: good.
3: Here's the thing. This is about the next generation. And I do believe, I have parents talk to me all the time, that there are instances where political agendas are pushed in classrooms. It's just true. You can go online and see it.
0: Lane added that most teachers are great people, but he says there are educators who have talked about getting around curriculum restrictions that Iowa policymakers have adopted. The first question of the evening was about the proposed steel mill in Lee County. Lane called it a transformational project that'll bring thousands of jobs to an economically depressed area. Sand says if things fall into place, the plant would be great news for the state. When asked to share something they do on their first day as governor to lower costs, Lane says he'd already done something by making a suggestion to Vice President Vance that wound up in President Trump's executive order to allow tax-exempt off-road diesel to be used in vehicles on public highways.
3: And now, going into harvest, we will see that gas prices are coming down, diesel prices are, for our farmers, to the tune of 57 cents a gallon. This will save $100 per fill-up when you're talking about hauling grain.
0: Sand says one of his day one priorities would be examining the fees that utility companies are charging.
18: And I think it's important that we make sure that those fees are capped. We don't want to see people tightening their own belt by using less electricity, but then have the utility companies come out and just say, well, we're going to increase your fees instead.
0: The candidates have agreed to three more debates this month. Last night's debate was hosted by KWQC-TV in the Quad Cities. Governor Kay Reynolds has signed a proclamation to temporarily suspend state penalties for using tax-exempt red dye diesel in vehicles that travel on Iowa roads. Taxes on diesel are based on where it's used. Red dye is added to diesel that's not taxed because it's used on farms as well as construction and industrial sites. The governor's action, which is in effect through February 2nd, follows the executive order that President Trump signed Monday night to waive the off-road requirement for tax-free diesel.
19: That allow anyone to purchase tax-free red dye diesel for any reason.
0: Trump made the announcement during a campaign rally in Nebraska. Republican candidate for Governor Zach Lane says he mentioned the idea during a meeting with Vice President J.D. Vance and then worked directly with the White House to facilitate the fuel tax relief. In September, both candidates for the U.S. Senate, Democrats Josh Turek and Republican Ashley Hinson, called for temporarily suspending the federal diesel fuel tax. Stated federal taxes on diesel are nearly 57 cents per gallon. According to AAA, diesel is currently selling for an average of $6.05 a gallon in Iowa. That's down from $6.31 a gallon on September 21st. One of the two men charged with attempted murder after a shooting at a Mason City convenience store has entered an Alford plea to two lesser charges. Criminal complaints filed in Sargento County District Court accused 19-year-old Derek Ellis and 21-year-old Javon Maxwell of attempted murder, reckless use of a firearm, and participation in a riot after an incident in the Quick Star parking lot at 1502 South Federal on June 3rd. Ellis is accused of shooting at another person multiple times in the parking lot, while Maxwell allegedly drove his vehicle into the parking lot, which police say set in motion the chain of events leading to the shooting. Ellis also faced a charge of going armed with intent, while Maxwell also faced a charge of making a false statement and acquiring a weapon. Ellis' trial was scheduled to start on Tuesday, but court could show that he's now entered an Alford plea to willful injury and reckless use of a firearm, both Class D felonies. With an Alford plea, a person does not admit guilt, but acknowledges there's enough evidence for a likely conviction. As part of the plea agreement, Ellis may not request a deferred judgment and faces up to 10 years in prison, but he's sentenced on December 7th. Maxwell last month pleaded guilty to charges of

0: making a false statement and acquiring a weapon, a Class D felony, as well as first-degree harassment and aggravated misdemeanor. According to the plea agreement, prosecutors will recommend a 2-year prison term, while Maxwell requested a deferred judgment and 5 years probation. Maxwell is scheduled to be sentenced on October 19th in Sacramento County District Court. City Council of Mason City last night, without discussion, approved the final reading of amending city code to address how the city would distinguish managed native landscapes from nuisance vegetation and how complaints should be handled. The council approved the first reading of the changes at their September 1st meeting, but one section was revised prior to the second reading that would limit native landscapes to no more than 50% of the front, side, or rear yard in which they're located. City staff says the revision provides an additional objective standard for distinguishing a managed native landscape and an unmanaged yard. A managed native landscape as defined would be a clearly identifiable area intentionally planted and maintained predominantly with native grasses, sedges, rushes, forbs, wildflowers, or other non-woody plants native to Iowa or the upper Midwest. The council last night also approved the purchase and implementation of sanitation routing and contamination monitoring camera technology as part of the city's new sanitation collection system. City Administrator Aaron Burnett says one of the biggest issues with the new system is people placing non-recyclable items into the recycling bins, causing contamination, which in the long run results in more items not being recycled and more cost for the city.
1: We've got individuals who are using the recycling bins as secondary trash cans. They might say, well, you know, that's unfortunate. It's really unfortunate because that load then eventually could just be taken to the landfill. So it's causing recycling by 90% of the individuals to turn into trash because we've got a small group of individuals that realistically their recycling at some point is going to have to be taken away because they're not using it properly. And it's to the detriment of the taxpayer or the ratepayer because that increased our costs on disposal. It increases the amount that we're taking to the landfill, which is a bad outcome.
0: The purchase includes $20,040 in one-time equipment and installation costs, as well as recurring service fees of $1,585 per month. Burnett says it was an item originally thought to be included with the new trucks, but was not. But with the cost of the new trucks being way under budget, purchasing and implementing the technology will not be an issue.
1: The overall equipment was significantly under budget that when we ordered it, so the funding is there to purchase this equipment. We were able to get a good deal on the trucks, get them under budget, and I don't have any concerns about this being able to be absorbed by the Enterprise Fund for Sanitation.
2: Through the Sanitation Fund.
1: Correct. Comes out of the Sanitation Fund.
0: City's Public Works Director Jim Collins says if the recycling company sees something like garbage bags, flies, or electronics in the recycling, they have to sort all those things out at the cost of the city.
3: Then they have to sort through it, and they'll put the garbage in a separate container and put the recycling where it ought to go, what it hasn't been contaminated. But the ratepayers, customers, city is paying for that.
4: They will charge us for pulling that stuff up.
3: For the time to do that sorting.
4: Okay.
3: Sometimes, I have to say, if it's bad enough, it doesn't make sense to sort.
0: The system will allow the city to pinpoint residents of properly using the recycling bins and allow the city to take appropriate action. KGLO News Time is 7:14. 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

0: in your hometown news station, AM 1300 KGLO. The U.S. Department of Agriculture is launching an initiative focused on seed collections in the United States to ultimately help researchers develop crops that are better equipped to withstand pests, diseases, and the weather. U.S. Ag Secretary Brooke Rollins made the announcement during a news conference in Prairie City in central Iowa.
1: This program's been running successfully for 20 years.
2: A landmark $180 million investment from the USDA to protect the genetic resources underpinning our food system while also paving the way for new breakthroughs that are vital for our food security.
0: USDA National Plant Germplasm System that works with plant breeders and researchers has been operating since 1974. Rollins says DNA sequencing will begin on that collection.
2: Over the years, the U.S. has significantly

0: invested in international seed collections in foreign countries while failing to invest in our robust seed collection right here at home, which consists of about 600,000 little seeds in little jars.
1: Dr. Scott Hutchins is chief scientist for the USDA and says the agency's seed collection is the largest in the world, but it's not been developed the way it should.
2: 600,000 seeds, 16,000 species. It's a tremendous treasure trove for agriculture.
1: The USDA began collecting seeds in 1898 and opened a seed storage lab in Colorado nearly 70 years ago. A group representing Iowa farmers is among those suing the USDA after significant rule changes to the Rural Energy for America program. They claim new eligibility requirements illegally cut solar projects from the program, and the agency left people on the hook for tens of thousands of dollars by applying those changes retroactively. Chad Hughes is an attorney with the Environmental Law and Policy Center, which represents the Iowa Farmers Union and other groups in the lawsuit.
3: This program's been running successfully for 20 years. USDA said, here are the rules, here's the process. People followed those rules. You know, in many instances, they hired consultants to sort of help them navigate this bureaucracy. You know, they spent money on this. They put their applications in.
1: Hughes says many of the applicants received the go-ahead from the agency and started adding solar to their operations, but now they're being denied funding to offset the cost. Hughes says the USDA must honor the promises made to farmers and rural business owners.
3: They followed the rules and they built these systems, and then suddenly they're being told by USDA, oh, sorry, just kidding. You're gonna be denied because, you know, you didn't follow rules that did not exist when you applied.
1: Houston's basic rules of fairness are baked into federal law. The USDA undermined the intent of Congress. Congress created REAP decades ago to help farmers and small businesses and rural communities invest in renewable energy through USDA grants and loan guarantees. The harvest didn't advance much last week as farmers waited for the fields to dry out. Dar Danielson with more.
4: The USDA report shows only one day suitable for field work. Both the corn and soybean harvests each moved up 2% from last week. The corn harvest is now 7% completed and is 13% behind the five-year average. 5% of the soybeans have been harvested. That is 33 percentage points behind the five-year average. Radio Iowa, I'm Dar Danielson.
1: And the bishop of the Catholic Diocese of Davenport is asking for Iowa Senator Chuck Grassley to intervene in this week's scheduled deportation of the mother of four from Iowa City. Fatou Traoré is an Ivory Coast native and was arrested by ICE late last month on the way to work at a University of Iowa hospital. Grassley says he plans to forward that information about the case to experts in his office.
5: I have some of the best people working immigration. One of them in the Des Moines office has been doing it for 33 years. If there's any possibility of helping in this case, we'll be able to get the job done.
1: Traoré's family members say she's never committed a crime, yet she's being held at an ICE detention center in Louisiana and is scheduled to be deported to Sierra Leone, a country where she has never lived or visited. A recent U.S. Supreme Court ruling allows the Trump administration to deport people to third countries. Grassley's making no guarantees, but he says he'll see if there's anything his office can do.
5: Something I give not only for this case, but for any other case. I always say we make the law, we advocate for our constituents, but we can't do more than the law allows.
1: Bishop Dennis Walsh leads the diocese, encompassing 74 parishes and more than 77,000 Catholics across 22 countries in southeastern Iowa. Walsh released a statement saying, and quoting, public servants are entrusted with applying the law in ways that uphold human dignity and protect the vulnerable. In this case, removal would constitute a grave injustice. Representative Marionette Miller-Meeks wrote a letter to Department of Homeland Security Secretary Mark Wayne Mullins last week, asking to stay a Traoré's deportation and that all laws be respected. A rally was held last week at the First United Methodist Church in Iowa City. On the Fatou's behalf, her children are ages 3, 8, 14, and 19. 7:20 here at KGLO as we take a look at the weather forecast. And there's a slight chance for an overnight shower and storm on Thursday night, early Friday morning. Otherwise, the only mention of any precipitation in the forecast comes with a 30% chance Monday night and Tuesday. But otherwise, things will stay dry as expected, and temperatures will be above normal for the next 7 days, it appears, as well. As we Take a look at the forecast. Sunny skies today, 74 for a high. Winds on the northwest at 5 to 10. Partly cloudy tonight, 49 for a low. Winds on the northwest at 5 to 10. For tomorrow, partly cloudy with a high of 68. Winds on the northwest at around 5. Thursday night, partly cloudy. Slight chance of a scattered storm late overnight, a low of 48. Friday, maybe a scattered morning storm, otherwise partly cloudy with a high of 74. Friday night, clear, low of 60. Saturday, sunny with a high of 80. Saturday night, clear, low of 60. Sunday, mostly sunny skies with a high of 77. Sunday night, 56 for a low under a partly cloudy sky. Monday, 30% chance of scattered showers, otherwise mostly cloudy with a high of 71. Monday night, partly cloudy with a 30% chance of scattered showers, a low of 51. That 30% chance of showers continues on Tuesday, otherwise mostly cloudy, and will dip down to 63 for a high. Normal high for this time of the year is 65. The normal low is 40. Our high yesterday was 81, set in the 4 o'clock hour. Overnight low in Mason City was 50. No precipitation in the past 24 hours. Record high for the state, 86, set back in 1993 and tied in 1997. The record low, 19, set back in 2012. Sunrise this morning was at just a couple of minutes ago at 7:18. Sunset this evening at 6:44. Clear skies being reported across North Central Iowa and Southern Minnesota this morning. As a look at the temperatures this hour across the region, it's 48 in Clarion and Estherville and Webster City. It is 50 in Charles City as well as in Algona and Forest City. It is 51 in Iowa Falls, 52 this hour in Fort Dodge and Hampton. Some other spots around the area looking at conditions. It's 50 in Albert Lea. It is 47 in Austin this morning. Fairmont checks in at 52 in Waterloo. They're checking in at 52 degrees as well. In Mason City, at this hour, a northwest wind at 9. The relative humidity is at 83%, and the barometric pressure is on the rise at 29.92 inches. As we have a sky that is clear here at Radio Park, sun's starting to come up, and we're at 50 degrees here at the 7 o'clock hour. 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From the KGLO Newsroom with the KGLO Morning News, I'm Bob Fisher reporting. Coming up on 724, we have ABC Sports coming up here at 725. We'll also get some political news from ABC as well. Right after that at about 7:28, we typically on Wednesday mornings we talk with Pete Helmstead with the Iowa DOT, but he is away today at a meeting, so we'll have some other information for you between 7:30 and 8. Of course, we have the bottom line reports with Mark Oppold coming up. We have the Iowa Almanac. Jeff Stein will give us our history lesson for the day. That's connected with the state of Iowa. That's during between now and 8 o'clock. Later on this morning at just after 8:30, it's the Greater Mason City Chamber of Commerce Be Our Guest program. And our guest today on the Be Our Guest program will be Michelle Scarpas from Michelle Scarpas Photography. So we'll talk to her then shortly after 8:30 this morning here on your hometown news station, AM 1300 KGLO. Hawk Talk coming up tonight, 6:30 to 8 here on KGLO. As we will have comments from Coach Kirk Ferentz. Of course, we'll have comments from Coach Ferentz as well during the sports. At about 7:50, we'll get you volleyball and cross-country results here locally. Also some junior college fall golf as well. And hear from the Hawkeye coach, hear from the Iowa State coach as well, as they both have Friday night games this week. Of course, Iowa here on KGLO, 6 o'clock pregame, 8 o'clock as they're at Washington. 7:25 here at KGLO.
6: Staying alive in a must-win. Good morning, I'm Jay Reynolds. Padres had their backs to the wall, in need of a victory, hosting Game 3 last night. They had a one-run lead in the ninth. Brewers with the tying run at first.
7: Swing and a one-hop, gobbled up by Bogart. Steps on second for one, on to first, two, and that ends the game. Oh, my goodness.
6: John Ciampi on ESPN Radio. Padres win it 4-3. They stave off elimination. Michael King gets the save. Padres did not have closer Mason Miller. The Padre went on paternity list less than an hour before the game. Padres win. Milwaukee still leads the series 2-1. Dodgers take a 2-1 series lead on the Braves. A 3-1 win in Atlanta yesterday. They score all three in the fourth on a pair of homers. All 10 runs LA has scored this postseason have come via the homer. All four series continue today. All four could come to an end. In the American League, White Sox can sweep Cleveland. Rays can sweep the Yankees. Lionel Messi plays his last game with Argentina. They win their friendly 3-0. Messi with a goal and two assists in his finale. Hockey, Blackhawks get their first win of the season. They beat St. Louis 4-2. Rangers have won four straight. 5-2 win over the Islanders. Maple Leafs get a goal from Austin Matthews in overtime to beat Nashville. Toronto's Gavin McKenna, the top pick in the draft, also picking up his first career goal. Sabres beat Minnesota 3-2 in overtime. Owen Power with the game-winning goal. Panthers edge the Kings 2-1. Matthew Tkachuk with the eventual game-winner. His 28th, his brother Brady Tkachuk, also has 28 career game-winners. Combined, they still have fewer than their dad Keith Tkachuk, who had 72 game-winning goals. Football, Eagles All-Pro right tackle Lane Johnson retires, ending a 14-year career. Tyreek Hill could be signing to return to the NFL. The league, meanwhile, says it's reviewing assault and abuse allegations made this week during testimony in their civil trial, part of the couple's divorce proceedings.
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13: These are your political insights from ABC News. President Trump said he'll no longer use taxpayer funds to pay for a multi-million dollar pro-Trump ad blitz ahead of the midterm elections, saying his super PAC will now pay for them. But he appears to have no plans to reimburse the federal government for funds already used on the ads. A White House official telling ABC News, quote, the president was not referring to reimbursement. With gas prices increasing, North Carolina lawmakers convening for a special session to consider suspending the gas tax in the state for 30 days. But the Democratic Governor Josh Stein warns,
14: we've got to repair our roads. We have to build new roads. We are a growing state. We cannot allow our infrastructure to crumble. So they need to hold the Department of Transportation and our road work harmless as they come up with this relief for people at the pump.
13: In May, in the first Senate debate Tuesday night, as Senator Susan Collins and Troy Jackson clashed over President Trump affordability and abortion. Dave Packer, ABC News.
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20: 3 years ago, and about 20 minutes ago, the earth shaked, and monsters came and murdered our sons and daughters here.
19: Former Israeli Prime Minister Naftali Bennett speaking earlier this morning from the site of a music festival that was one of the first targets of the attack. Around 1,200 Israelis were killed, hundreds more taken hostage. In Tennessee, Krista Pike, the woman who was supposed to die last week in the state's execution chamber, is now awake. Her lawyers say she's also talking. She survived two doses of execution drugs. The United States pressing Russia for details on the death of a worker at a Siberian anti-plague lab. President Trump says he's going to talk with Russian President Putin about it today. This is ABC News.
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22: USDA makes price projections each February. What they think prices will be at harvest time for corn and soybeans. This year could be going against a long-term trend. I'm Mark Oppold, your bottom line report at midweek. Corn and soybean harvest prices have exceeded those February projections just 3 of the last 10 years. But this year looks different. Currently, 2026 corn harvest prices are 7 to 8% above those February projections. Soybeans even better, 15 to 16% above February projections, and that's the best since 2012. We take a look at the corn trade, especially now at midweek. December corn, low 495, four trading sessions in a row here early week. That puts the 50-day moving average, 507, as the next target. We take a look at the wheat trade after this, the bottom line report. Wheat continues to get support from the Black Sea events. December Chicago pushing $7 early week, but hard to get past that in our view. Kansas City, December, pushing past the $7.52. Again, that's a tough one to get through from there. Minneapolis, December, also well above $7 and looks to stay there, although if lower, $6.95, $6.96, good support. I'm Mark Oppold, wishing you a profitable day.
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0: 7:33 here at KGLO on this Wednesday morning on the KGLO morning program. Of course, we'll have a look at local news at 8:05 this morning. We have sports coming up at about 7:50. Got Wabanaak right around the corner. We'll get our history lesson for the day with Jeff Stein. And we will, normally on Wednesdays, we typically talk with Pete Helmstead with the Iowa Department of Transportation. Pete, not available today. He is away on some Iowa Department of Transportation business, so unfortunately not able to join us today on the program. 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And, of course, October, the start of the federal fiscal year, in October, and now Slovenes, it's the term of the Iowa Supreme Court. How about the U.S. Supreme Court? They, of course, start their term in October, and we have this report from ABC that was filed yesterday to get us a little bit more educated on what's up and ahead for the United States Supreme Court here in the upcoming year.
1: October is probably my favorite month. The leaves are changing color, the air is turning crisp, my favorite baseball team is inevitably nowhere near the playoffs,

0: fall and into next year is dominated by Donald Trump. And then there's the retirement watch, Brad. I mean, last spring we were all wondering whether Justice Samuel Alito, who has been very sympathetic to President Trump and, of course, has been rumored to be unhappy on the job. He's got his claim to fame overturning Roe versus Wade. Would he step down? He obviously has decided to stay another term. And over the weekend, Brad, Alito himself sort of lent credence to all this speculation when he told CBS in an interview that he is actively considering retirement.
1: Something I think that somebody at my age has to think about every term. But I thought that I could still make a valuable contribution.
0: He didn't suggest when he'll leave, but certainly said he's thinking about it. Is this going to be the last time we see these nine in action altogether?
2: Well, and then when it comes to this term, I remember asking you about cases you were interested in months ago. One of the ones you said first was the first one that was coming up in the term. This is Suncor versus Boulder. It's a case about climate change, which stood out to me as you said, Brad, this is about zombie forests. What is happening here?
0: A zombie forest, this phenomenon, an impact of climate change we don't talk a lot about, but forests that are not matched to the climate. They're dying in some cases or really struggling. One of the aspects that was at the center of the case yesterday, Brad, this is, you know, was brought by the city of Boulder and Boulder County, which are faced with what they say monumental costs from global warming. There's facing not just the wildfires and the buckling streets and the drought and the occasional flood.
3: And those wildfires have led to more power outages in our community. They've led to a high degree of smoke when there are fires, which is damaging to our small businesses with business interruptions.
0: They say they're faced with some really significant impacts on the budget that you might not think of. I talked with John Taylor, the CEO of the Boulder Chamber of Commerce, who told us in his review of the city budget, they've had to add millions of dollars on infrastructure improvements because of the risks of a changing climate.
3: Just everything from rising heat, which leads to greater air conditioning costs, can slow down outdoor work.
0: And then there's this thing called the mountain pine beetle, Brad, and that is where the zombie forests come in. Right now, Colorado, the foothills just outside Boulder are facing a potentially monumental outbreak of these tiny insects the size of a grain of rice, and it takes just a few of them to burrow into the bark of a tree and kill it. These are iconic ponderosa pine, many of them hundreds of years old, and this outbreak is risking the consumption of more than a million acres of pine trees simply because the warmer temperatures are driving these bugs to proliferate and they're not dying off in the winter.
2: I have like the creepy crawlies. Have you seen these?
0: Yeah, we went out there to see these things firsthand.
4: Here are some dead trees.
5: Dead trees, yep.
4: These are dead ponderosa.
5: Yeah.
0: I couldn't put my mind around a few insects the size of a grain of rice killing a 100-year-old tree, but we saw it.
4: That is tiny.
5: Yeah.
4: That's crazy.
5: Yep.
0: And it was spreading, and this is an outbreak that it cannot be stopped by humans.
6: There's probably likely trees down here that are still have a green crown that we can't even tell have been attacked.
0: I talked to forest ecologist Sarah Hart, who said, this is something that will run its course. These insects are native to the forest, but warmer temperatures are propelling the spread of these dead trees.
6: I think our forests are changing probably more rapidly than they'll be likely to keep up with over my lifetime. So that's scary to me.
0: Which in turn is really raising the risk for some destructive and intense fires.
2: Oh, so it goes beyond then even just like we're losing our trees. Then it starts becoming these states and these cities being like, and now we're losing property and homes because the trees are basically what turning into firewood.
0: Turning into firewood, running the risk of falling on firefighters if an area burns, falling on homes. The state officials told me they're spending $10,000 per acre to thin the forest, cut down the trees that have been killed by these beetles. You can imagine the tab for this outbreak is just beginning to tick up, and that is why this case, in part, was being brought against these oil companies. The city and county of Boulder simply want them to chip in.
2: Yeah, so what happened then in arguments yesterday, and how do these companies respond to it?
0: Well, the companies say this whole concept that they can be held liable for, you know, damages from a warming climate are preposterous.
7: But under Boulder's theory, Boulder could tag me with personal jurisdiction when

0: I am in Colorado in 2 weeks and sue me on a nuisance claim for refilling my car and thereby contributing to global climate change.
1: They say, you know, global warming is a phenomenon that stretches boundaries. It's impossible to pin certain things on them, and they are challenging them. They are asking the court to throw this case out. They also say, you know, only one entity can regulate emissions, and that is the EPA. And they're backed, Brad, by almost half the states. 26 states, including West Virginia, have filed an amicus brief in this case, siding with the energy companies. I spoke with Michael Williams. He represents the state of West Virginia as the Solicitor General. He says that these types of lawsuits are dangerous not only to the industry, but to the constitutional structure of the country.
2: From our perspective, it's a national, really an international issue, and something the Supreme Court's already said before. And so we think national issues should be decided at the national stage. And that means Congress.
1: But the court yesterday was really divided over this. First of all, it was an 8-justice court. Justice Samuel Alito recused at the outset of the case without explanation, though it's believed to be because he owns stock in energy companies, though not ExxonMobil or Suncor, which are the parties here. And there was no clear consensus about how they will handle this. On the one hand, somebody like Justice Brett Kavanaugh seemed to suggest that precedent is pretty clear-cut, that only the feds can regulate matters of climate change, air, water, and that this lawsuit in Colorado simply has to be shut down. But on the other hand, you've had justices like Elena Kagan likening this suit to the tobacco lawsuits of the 90s and the opioid lawsuits in communities that were affected by widespread use of those products and alleged harms from those products. It was a really difficult debate to follow, but at the end of the day, this is simply about whether or not cases like these, and there are about 60 of them around the country, whether they can go forward, whether they can go to trial. Proving liability is a whole different question. We haven't even gotten to that yet. But the question for the court to answer is, you know, can these oil companies be sued for damages because of how they contribute to climate change? It's a big question. We'll see if the justices answer it.
3: Yeah, I was going to say, I mean, we've had cases about, like you said, the tobacco industry, the gun industry. Can corporations be held responsible for the effects of them? I mean, climate change takes an even larger step and yet could be even that much more costly and devastating to the country and the world. So you want an answer quickly, I imagine. All right, Devin Dwyer covering the court. Thank you so much.
1: Thanks, Brad.
4: 7:44 here on KGLO. That report from ABC filed yesterday, and we will take a look at the Iowa Almanac here in just a couple of seconds and a look at KGLO Sports on the way as well here on the KGLO Bowling Program.
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9: The procedure was fairly straightforward. In order for a territory to become a state, a constitution had to be written. And that led to a gathering of 72 men in Iowa City on October 7, 1844. Iowa had been a territory for 6 years, but the concept of writing a constitution or making laws was still new. Two-thirds of the delegates were Democrats. The rest were Whigs. The Republican Party wouldn't be formed for another 10 years. The convention was in session for 26 days, discussing questions such as, should meetings be opened with prayer? What salaries should be paid to public officials? And what should the boundaries of the new state be? The Constitution was ultimately sent to Congress in December, which had to determine if Iowa's population was large enough to justify statehood, if the boundaries for the proposed new state were satisfactory, and if the Constitution itself was consistent with the U.S. Constitution. Congress approved the document, including a provision that Iowa would enter the Union as a free state. But the people of Iowa had to vote and approve the Constitution, and as it turned out, citizens did not like the boundaries that had been proposed and rejected the Constitution. That delayed Iowa statehood because another convention had to be called and another document prepared for approval by voters. That ultimately happened, of course. But the first constitutional convention for Iowa statehood began on this date in 1844. And that's Iowa Almanac for October 7th. There's more online at iowaalmanac.com. Until tomorrow, I'm Jeff Stein.
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4: 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High school volleyball last night. Des Moines Roosevelt swept Mason City 3-0, 25-18, 23-15. St. Ansgar 3-1 over Newman, 25-12, 25-20, 20-25, and 25-18. Other 3-0 winners, 15th ranked in 2A Lake Mills over North Union, 25-18, 13-7. Central Springs over Belmont Clemmy, 25-13, 13-20. Westport, Covered Asha Plainfield, 25-19, 18, and 19. Osage over North Butler, 3-0, 25-16, 16, and 19. And Bishop Garrigan over West Hancock, 25-9, 9, and 16. In Hampton last night, a North Central Conference squad, as Webster City took two. They swept Eagle Grove and St. Edmund. Hampton Dumont swept Eagle Grove all 2-0. St. Edmund 2-1 over Hampton Dumont Cal. Alexis Mujica of Newman won the Dyke New Hartford Cross Country Invitational Girls Race on Tuesday, held at Wartburg College in Waverly. Mujica turned in a time of 18:36. It's 23 seconds better than Charles City's Megan Corbel, who was the runner-up. Knights finished 11th as a team in the girls' competition with 280 points. Osage placed 13th with 289. Charles City 14th with 308. Jessup won the girls' title with 79 points. Boys side, Benton won the team title with 60 points. Denver was second with 65. Osage 9th with 251. Charles City 11th with 300. Newman 15th with 378. Aaron Carlson had the Knights' best finish, placing 13th at a time of 17:23. You can see the full results of the Dyke New Hartford Invitational cross-country meet. Head to the local sports section at KGLOAM.com, and you'll see the Tuesday, October 6th roundup. You can go to that and you can click on the results, a link. The Clear Lake boys finished fourth at the West Delaware Cross Country Invite in Manchester on Tuesday. Mount Vernon Lisbon won the team title with 59 points. Anamosa was second with 88. Clear Lake with 124. Tate Tisdall turned in Clear Lake's best time, finishing fourth at a time of 16:42. The full results, you can head to that roundup story in the local sports section at KGLOAM.com. Iowa quarterback Hank Brown is questionable for Friday night's game of Washington. He sprained his throwing shoulder in a 31-14 loss to fifth-ranked Ohio State. This is Iowa coach Kirk Ferentz.
6: The good news for Hank is he's gotten a lot of reps over the last X amount of weeks, so that's the good news. He's really limited what he can do right now, and so we'll see. We can't count on that, for sure. I think that'd be really short-sighted on our part.
4: If Brown can't go, it's Jeremy Heklinski getting him a start. He competed with Brown for the job, starting job since the end of last season.
6: I know he's had to be disappointed with the way things turned out, but it's a real credit, I think, to him and his character, the way he's practiced. And I think it's really, that's what you should do, but it's not always that easy to do what you're supposed to do. He's really practiced well. I think that showed up on Saturday, and we're confident, as I've been saying. I feel like we have two good quarterbacks right now, and I think that showed Saturday. So we'll play whoever's ready to go.
4: Brown says he's doing what he can to get ready to play first Friday.
7: Ultimately, just trusting in our training staff and spending as much time as I possibly can in there, just to work on it, rehab it, and just continue to get movement within there to do whatever it takes to be able to be out there on Friday.

0: And even with a short week to prepare, Brown says he expects to play.
1: You know, that's the expectation every week. And, you know, this week is obviously a little bit more of a challenge. But, you know, I'm going to try to do everything in my power to be able to go out there.
0: Hawk Talk tonight, 6:30 to 8 here on KGLO. And the game on Friday, 6 o'clock pregame, 8 o'clock the kick from Seattle here on KGLO. Iowa State gets ready for its first Big 12 road game of the year when the Cyclones visit 8th-ranked BYU. They also play on Friday night. Iowa State's 1-1 the league race at 3-2 overall after a win over West Virginia. Iowa State coach Jimmy Rogers says they're working to fix the defense. They gave up 42 points against West Virginia. Rogers says the coaches are a part of that.
2: It's X's and O's, but it's also technique. And where they fall short falls on us because they need to continue to improve to be better. And so we're either allowing it to happen by not changing the technique at practice or the detail of how we coach them, or we're allowing it to happen because we have somebody else on the sidelines that we need to get into the game to replace that person that can't do it.
0: For the Cyclones, it's a short week and a night game that's played at elevation. None of that matters, though, to Rogers.
2: I think the more you talk about things, the worse things are, honestly. If you think our guys are in bed by 11 o'clock at night, we're nuts, you know. So we're going out with the expectation to compete and win a game. And elevation is just like a lot of things. It's like heat, I think, is a little bit of a mindset more than anything.
0: Meanwhile, Iowa State's Aiden Flores, the Associated Press National Player of the Week in college football for his performance against West Virginia. The former walk-on ran for 3 touchdowns and a career-high 212 yards and passed for 2 touchdowns and a 45-42 victory. His 5 touchdowns accounted for the most among football bowl subdivision backs this season. He's the first FBS back since at least 1996 with 2 rushing and 2 passing touchdowns and 100 yards rushing in a game. Owen Power scored 422 in overtime. The Buffalo Sabres rally from a 2-goal deficit to beat the Minnesota Wild last night 3-2 in Buffalo. The Mac sophomore Heath Voigt tied for 8th on Tuesday at the Battle for the Mississippi at the Oakwood Country Club in Coal Valley, Illinois. The Osage native shot rounds of 70, 74, and 75 for a 3-round total of 219 in the 2-day 54-hole tournament. Nyack as a team, they shot a total of a 9-10 as Heartland Community College won the team race with an 8-72. Highland Community College was second with an 8-73. Iowa Central was third with an 8-82. NACA returned to action on Thursday when they are at the Quad Cup at the Emerald Hills Golf Course in Okoboji against DMAC, Iowa Lakes, and Iowa Central. It's again Hawk Talk tonight, 6:30 to 8 here on KGLO. Iowa and Washington on Friday night, 6 o'clock pregame, 8 o'clock with a kickoff here on your home for the Hawkeyes all season long, AM 1300 KGLO. We have ABC News coming up here at the top of the hour. We have local news, funeral announcements, and weather coming up as well. 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We're talking about a number of things with her. That's just after 8:30 on the Greater Mason City Chamber of Commerce Be Our Guest program here on your hometown news station, AM 1300 KGLO. 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
4: ABC News. I'm Sherry Preston. Today marks 3 years since the Hamas attack on Israel that killed more than 1,200 people and left hundreds of others hostages of the terror group. ABC's James Longman is at the site of the Nova Music Festival, which has now been turned into a memorial.
5: Protests planned across this country today. Convoys of cars and buses are on their way here to the Nova Field right now to make their voices heard. And there's anger because there have been multiple reports in recent weeks by Israeli journalists and others about the warnings Benjamin Netanyahu is alleged to have either missed or ignored. One claimed that the UAE warned the Prime Minister a week and a half before it happened, but those warnings were not passed on.
4: Israel's retaliatory strikes have left more than 74,000 Palestinians dead and most of Gaza reduced to rubble. President Trump will speak with Russian President Vladimir Putin today about the death of a 28-year-old scientist who worked at a Siberian lab studying pneumonic plague, who died of what Russia says was pneumonia. Here's ABC's Elizabeth Schulze.
6: The death of researcher Daria Shapilova last Friday has fueled speculation Russia could be modifying pathogens in the lab. Videos shared by local channels in Russia and circulating online appear to show at least one person in a hazmat suit in the region. It's not clear when the videos were recorded. Other videos suggest life largely going on as normal.
4: ABC's Elizabeth Schulze. Around 200 people are being monitored for symptoms. Krista Pike, the woman who survived her own execution in Tennessee last week, is now out of a coma and speaking. So are her lawyers, says ABC's Jim Ryan.
7: Attorneys for the 50-year-old are due in court today to push for details about what went wrong during last week's attempt to execute their client. Krista Pike was to be put to death for the brutal 1995 killing of a classmate, but something went wrong during injection of the drugs that were meant to end her life, leaving her unconscious and on a ventilator until now.
4: In Texas, a date and method have been set for the Fort Hood shooter. It'll be December 3rd by a firing squad. You're listening to ABC News.
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4: New details coming to light about the alleged gang rape on the campus of Cornell. ABC's Aaron Katursky.
10: Weeks after Jane Doe reported her alleged 2024 fraternity house assault, videos obtained by ABC News show Chi Phi members who were in the house that night but not involved in the group sex telling Cornell University police they heard it was all consensual.
11: What people were saying was that there was like multiple consenting adults in this room.
12: There is a consensual act that took place.
4: Protests across France this week, but what are they fighting about? The students demonstrating say it's over the lack of resources at French schools. Here's ABC's Tom Sophie Burridge in France.
13: The government's in a bit of a bind on this, the French government, because France has a growing public debt problem. It's now paying more to service its debt than the countries we used to think of being the more kind of crisis-ridden debt countries in Europe like Greece and Italy. And there's no easy way out of this because as we move towards that election next year, the political class here is hugely divided. There's no sense that the government can actually find a way of either cutting back public services and getting enough political support to get those changes through, or even raising taxes even more. And that is the sort of background to this.
4: Get ready to bundle up. Federal forecasters say home heating oil prices could be up more than 30% this winter. If you use electricity, your bill might also be up, and not quite as much. Sherry Preston, ABC News.
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0: Fifty-two degrees under a sunny sky. Good morning. Here's a look at local news this hour from the KGLO newsroom. I'm Bob Fisher. Be bolding. Two candidates for governor debated for the first time last night. While they were asked about property taxes, economic issues, and Iowa's high cancer rates, they spent much of the time sparring over campaign ads. Okay, Henderson with more.
15: Republican Zach Lane said it was despicable for Democrat Rob Sand to run ads that focus on Lane's travel to Kansas. Sand responded that Lane had voted in Kansas as recently as 2022.
16: You registered to vote in Iowa less than 2 years ago. There are 3.1 million people who live here, and they need to have a full-time Iowan.
17: It is just not true. It's just not true. You have no evidence of that, and you cite things
16: that
17: are false.
16: Your own words. You said, I'll be in Iowa as much as humanly possible.
17: Again, this is a great thing to be able to address.
16: And I will
17: that was directly about my children. That was directly about my children. Any family that has a blended family knows what I'm talking about.
15: Lane travels to Kansas to see and pick up children from his previous marriage. The first question of the evening was about the proposed steel mill in Lee County. Lane called it a transformational project that will bring thousands of jobs to an economically depressed area. Sand said if things fall into place, the plant would be great news for the state. The candidates have agreed to three more debates this month. Last night's debate was hosted by KWQC-TV in the Quad Cities. Radio Iowa, I'm O.K. Henderson.
0: Governor Reynolds has signed a proclamation to temporarily suspend state penalties for using tax-exempt red dye diesel in vehicles that travel on Iowa roads. Taxes on diesel are based on where it's used. Red dye is added to diesel that's not taxed because it's used on farms as well as construction and industrial sites. The governor's action, which is in effect through February 2nd, follows the executive order that President Trump signed on Monday night to waive the off-road requirement for tax-free diesel. According to AAA, diesel is currently selling for an average of $6.05 a gallon in Iowa. It's down from $6.31 a gallon on September 21st. One of the two men charged with attempted murder after a shooting in the Mason City convenience store has entered an offered plea to two lesser charges. Criminal complaints filed at Sirogorto County District Court accused 19-year-old Derek Ellis and 21-year-old Javon Maxwell of attempted murder, reckless use of a firearm, and participation in a riot after an incident in the Quickstar parking lot at 1502 South Federal on June 3rd. Ellis is accused of shooting at another person multiple times in the parking lot, while Maxwell allegedly drove his vehicle into the parking lot, which police say set in motion the chain of events leading to the shooting. Ellis also faced a charge of going armed with intent, while Maxwell also faced a charge of making a false statement and acquiring a weapon. Ellis's trial was scheduled to start on Tuesday, but court could show that he's now entered an all-free plea to willful injury and reckless use of a firearm, both Class D felonies. With an all-free plea, a person does not admit guilt, but acknowledges there's enough evidence for a likely conviction. As part of the plea agreement, Ellis may not request a deferred judgment and faces up to 10 years in prison when he's sentenced on December 7th. Maxwell last month pleaded guilty to charges of making a false statement and acquiring a weapon, a Class D felony, as well as first-degree harassment and aggravated misdemeanor. According to the plea agreement, prosecutors will recommend a 2-year prison term, while Maxwell requested a free judgment and 5 years probation. Maxwell is scheduled to be sentenced on October 19th in Sirogorto County District Court. City Council Mason City last night, without discussion, approved the final reading of amending city code to address how the city would distinguish managed native landscapes from nuisance vegetation and how complaints would be handled. The council approved the first reading of the changes at their September 1st meeting, but one section was revised prior to the second reading that would limit native landscapes to no more than 50% of the front, side, or rear yard in which they're located. City staff says the revision provides an additional objective standard for distinguishing a managed native landscape and an unmanaged yard. A managed native landscape is defined would be a clearly identifiable area intentionally planted and maintained predominantly with native grasses, sedges, rushes, forbs, wildflowers, or other non-woody plants native to Iowa or the Upper Midwest. Council last night also approved the purchase and implementation of sanitation routing and contamination monitoring camera technology as part of the city's new sanitation collection system. City Administrator Eric Burnett says one of the biggest issues with the new system is people placing non-recyclable items into the recycling bins, causing contamination, which in the long run results in more items not being recycled and more costs for the city. City's Public Works Director Jim Collins says if the recycling company sees something like garbage bags, flies, or electronics in the recycling, they have to sort things out. It's at the cost of the city.
18: Then they have to sort through it, and they'll put the garbage in a separate container and put the recycling where it ought to go, what it hasn't been contaminated. But the ratepayers, customers, city is paying for that.
19: How are we paying for?
18: They will charge us.
19: They're charged for pulling that stuff up.
18: For the time to do that sorting.
19: Okay.
18: Sometimes, I have to say, if it's bad enough, it doesn't make sense to sort.
0: The purchase includes $20,040 in one-time equipment and installation costs, as well as recurring service fees of $1,585 per month. Burnett says it was an item originally thought to be included with the new trucks, but was not. But with the cost of the new trucks being way under budget, purchasing and implementing the technology will not be an issue. The U.S. Department of Agriculture is launching an initiative focused on seed collections in the United States to ultimately help researchers develop crops that are better equipped to withstand pests, diseases, and the weather. U.S. Ag Secretary Brooke Rollins made the announcement during a news conference in Prairie City in central Iowa.
20: A landmark $180 million investment from the USDA to protect the genetic resources underpinning our food system while also paving the way for new breakthroughs that are vital for our food security.
0: The USDA National Plant Germplasm System that works with plant breeders and researchers has been operating since 1974. Rollins says DNA sequencing will begin on that collection. The USDA began collecting seeds in 1898 and opened a seed storage lab in Colorado nearly 70 years ago. A group representing Iowa farmers is among those suing the USDA after significant rule changes to the Rural Energy for America program. They claim new eligibility requirements illegally cut solar projects from the program, and the agency left people on the hook for tens of thousands of dollars by applying those changes retroactively. Chad Hughes is an attorney with the Environmental Law and Policy Center, which represents the Iowa Farmers Union and other groups in the lawsuit.
21: This program's been running successfully for 20 years. USDA said, here are the rules, here's the process. People followed those rules. You know, in many instances, they hired consultants to sort of help them navigate this bureaucracy. You know, they spent money on this. They put their applications in.
0: Hughes says many of the applicants received the go-ahead from the agency and started adding solar to their operations, but now they're being denied funding to offset the cost. He says the USDA must honor those promises made to farmers and rural business owners. The harvest did not advance much last week as farmers waited for the fields to dry out.
22: The USDA report shows only one day suitable for field work. Both the corn and soybean harvests each moved up 2% from last week. The corn harvest is now at 7% completed and is 13% behind the five-year average. 5% of the soybeans have been harvested. That is 33 percentage points behind the five-year average. Radio Iowa, I'm Dar Danielson.
0: Bishop of the Catholic Diocese of Davenport is asking Iowa Senator Chuck Risley to intervene in this week's scheduled deportation of a mother of four from Iowa City. Fatu Traore, as an Ivory Coast native, was arrested by ICE late last month on her way to work at the University of Iowa Hospital. Grassley says he plans to forward the information about the case to experts at his office.
23: I have some of the best people working immigration. One of them in the Des Moines office has been doing it for 33 years. If there's any possibility of helping in this case, we'll be able to get the job done.
0: Traore's family members say she's never committed a crime, yet she's being held at an ICE detention center in Louisiana. She's scheduled to be deported to Sierra Leone, a country where she's never lived or visited. A recent U.S. Supreme Court ruling allows the Trump administration to deport people to third countries. Grassley's making no guarantees, but he says he'll see if there's anything his office can do. Bishop Dennis Walsh leads the diocese encompassing 74 parishes and more than 77,000 Catholics across 22 counties in southeast Iowa. He says that public servants are entrusted with applying the law in ways that uphold human dignity and protect the vulnerable. In this case, removal would constitute a grave injustice, he says. Representative Marionette Miller Meeks wrote a letter to the Department of Homeland Security Secretary Mark Wayne Mullins last week asking to stay at Traore's deportation. That all laws be respected. That's a look at local news this hour. For the KGLO Newsroom, I'm Bob Fisher reporting. A look at funeral announcements are next.
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0: It's time now for a look at funeral announcements here on KGLO. Funeral announcements brought to you as a courtesy of Matriarchs and Funeral Home in Mason City, providing families the lasting tribute to someone they've lost. 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Chuck Cooper, 73, of Mason City, passed away on Sunday in Mason City. Massive Christian burial, 10:30 Saturday at Epiphany Parish Holy Family Catholic Church of Mason City. Visitation Friday evening, October 9th, from 4 to 6:30 at Holy Family, where a scriptural wake service will begin at 6:30. Hogan Bremer Moore in charge of the arrangements. John Hanna, 62, of Albuquerque, New Mexico, formerly of Forest City, passed away on August 6th. There will be a memorial service at the Schott Funeral Home in Forest City on October 10th at 10:30 a.m. Gary Spencer, 62, of Dora Springs, passed away on Sunday at Mercy Wonder at Iowa Medical Center. Visitation 10 to 12 on Monday, October 12th at the Schechler Clinical Chapel in Dora Springs. The family will have a private service following the visitation. Mardine Large Birding, 80, passed away on Monday, October 5th, surrounded by a loving family. Celebration of life will be held on Monday, October 12th at 4 p.m. at Major Exxon Funeral Home in Mason City. Visitation will be from 2 to 4 on that day. Kenneth Mortensen, 86, passed away on Sunday, October 4th in Watertown, Wisconsin. Funeral service, 1 o'clock on Monday at Ward Van Slyke Colonial Chapel in Clear Lake. Visitation 1 hour prior to the service at the funeral home. Rita Zarides of Mason City passed away on September 29th, celebration of life. Thursday, October 8th at the Primal Wine Restaurant's Event Center in Mason City. The gathering and visitation 1 hour prior. Major Erickson in charge of the arrangements. Gene Artis Hagen passed away on October 3rd. Visitation 4 to 7 on Thursday at the Schott Funeral Home Middlestead Chapel in Lake Bills. Funeral services 10:30 on Friday at Sion Lutheran Church in Rural Lake Bills. There will be a time of visitation 1 hour prior to the service. Maxine Kumpscher, 82, of Britt, passed away on Sunday at Westview Care Center in Britt. 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Visitation 1 hour prior to the services. That's today's look at funeral announcements here on KGLO. Funeral announcements brought to you as a courtesy of Major Erickson Funeral Home in Mason City. A look at weather comes your way next here on KGLO.
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0: 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Let's take a look at the weather, as it'll be sunny today with a high 74 above our normal for this time of the year of 65, with winds out of the northwest at 8 to 15. Tonight, partly cloudy, a low of 49, northwest winds at 5 to 10. Tomorrow, partly cloudy with a high of 68, northwest winds at around 5. Might see an overnight scattered storm Thursday night, overnight into the Friday morning. Hours, very slight chance, 48 for a low on Thursday night. Partly cloudy on Friday with a high of 75. Mostly clear Friday night for the low of 60. Sunny on Saturday with a high of 80. Clear on Saturday night, a low of 61. Sunny on Sunday with a high of 77. Partly cloudy Sunday night with a low of 56. And 30% chances of showers on Monday, Monday night, and Tuesday. Otherwise, partly to mostly cloudy with a high of 69 Monday, 48 a low on Monday night, and only a high of 61 on Tuesday. Setting across the region this hour, as we see temperatures 48 in Webster City, it's 50 in Clarion, actually it's 49 in Esterville, 50 in Clarion, and Hampton, it is 52 in Algona, as well as in Fort Dodge and Iowa Falls and Charles City. Here in Mason City, we have a northwest wind at 9, relative humidity at 83%, barometric pressure is on the rise at 29.94 inches. Setting at 52 here at your hometown news station, AM 1300 KGLO.

0: 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We also have some entertainment news and tech trends from ABC after 8:30. It's the Greater Mason City Chamber of Commerce PR guest program. Michelle Skarpness with Michelle Skarpness Photography will join us on the program today here on KGLO.
1: On liquidity and cost control heading into 2027. I'm Erin Anderson, and this is Managing for Profit on Brownfield. A production business management expert says preserving liquidity and managing working capital will be critical as producers face another year of tight margins. Barry Ward with Ohio State University Extension says stronger corn and soybean prices have improved the profit picture for 2026.
2: Compared to where we were in the spring, crop prices are higher. You know, we've got soybeans are about a dollar per bushel higher, corn 50, 60 cents higher per bushel. So in terms of gross and net revenue, that looks a little bit better. However, we're dealing with higher diesel prices that are going to make cost of harvesting a little bit higher, so there's going to be a little offset. But generally, the 26 crop, providing farmers had fuel and fertilizer purchased earlier, before some of these cost increases in the spring and the summer.
1: But he tells Brownfield,
2: less positives in 27. Now, when I say decent picture, of course we've got to get the crop out of the field, and we've got a wet condition going into this harvest period, so we're going to have some challenges and probably some quality concerns. However, you know, going into 27, I think we're still going to have higher crop prices, maybe not as high as what we're going to have this fall. However, you know, we've got elevated cost structures that we're not going to be able to avoid. Fertilizer, fuel prices, machinery and equipment, rents, all are elevated, so it's going to really create some challenges for farmers going into 27 and trying to find some profitability. For this October, we're going to have our PLC payments that are going to be substantial for corn and soybeans and wheat too. So that's going to definitely give us a little bit of a bump in terms of our overall net farm income for this year, for this taxable year. However, as we go and look forward into 27, the picture is a little unclear. You know, we've got prices that are going to be a little bit higher than our PLC reference prices, so likely the PLC program is going to have trouble paying. Arc County, however, some possibility, although maybe less so than what we saw here in, or we'll likely see in October of 26.
1: Ward says producers should also be looking at ways to manage production expenses.
2: Those input costs, some other ones, machinery and equipment, those are elevated, and farmers are trying different strategies. Some are extending their trade terms, so they're not really trading in quite as much. So machinery and equipment companies are feeling this a little bit. Repairs costs are a little bit higher for some farms. Land rents and values are higher, so that certainly adds some cost. There's a number of pieces that we're looking at. Chemical prices, depending on what products they're using and how much those products are being tariffed coming into the country. So they're our mixed bag. So right now we're looking at more or less a flat chemical price structure for next year, but that could change. Certainly we look at fertilizer first, because that's one that fertilizer can be managed. We're going to look at encouraging producers to do a little bit more precision soil sampling, looking at those acres or those partial fields that may require P and K and lime, and some areas of the fields that don't. So we may be able to save ourselves some money there, making sure that we are only applying what's needed.
1: He says proactive financial planning could help producers navigate economic uncertainty heading into 2027. I'm Erin Anderson, and this is Managing for Profit on Brownfield.
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4: From ABC News Tech Trends. At a star-studded event in New York City on Tuesday, Jaguar pulled the wraps off a car it hopes is the key to its turnaround effort. The Type 01 is a four-door, low-slung electric vehicle boasting blocky, angular styling, a far cry from Jaguars of yore.
5: It's not a car for everyone, I don't think.
4: Kevin Williams is a staff writer with Inside EVs. He says the new car debuts after years of lackluster sales for Jaguar.
5: So instead of trying to sell, you know, the car that clearly people are not really resonating with, they decided to kill everything and says, you know, we're going to start fresh with something new.
4: The Type 01 rides on a new electric vehicle architecture with an estimated 400 miles of range and over 1,000 horsepower. Alongside the radical new design and powertrain comes a radically higher price. Jaguar says the Type 01 starts at $130,000.
5: There's kind of a global affordability crisis here, and this just seems like an oddly timed vehicle.
4: With Tech Trends, I'm Mike Dabusky. ABC News.
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10: Jessica Biel is headed to the Playboy Mansion. Biel will be playing Hugh Hefner's wife in the new Searchlight film, Playmates. She joins previously announced cast members, including Bill Pullman, who will portray Hefner, and Lily Rose Depp, who will play a Playboy playmate named Anna. Disney is the parent company of Searchlight Pictures and ABC News.
11: Why are you here? Dad's in the hospital, and you saw two people gunned down.
10: We have a new trailer for The Good Daughter. The limited series stars Rose Byrne and Megan Fahey as estranged sisters who must work together to solve a murder in their hometown. The Good Daughter comes to Peacock on November 12th. Now, Baby is dancing out of the corner and onto a Broadway stage. The national tour of Dirty Dancing will make a stop on Broadway next year. The limited engagement begins on February 12, 2027. And happy birthday to co-host of The View, Joy Behar, who is 84 today. Chuck Sievertson, ABC News.
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13: 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I'm Jack Black. 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
14: ABC News, I'm Sherry Preston. It's been exactly 3 years since Hamas launched the deadly attacks that turned into the war with Gaza. ABC News Chief International Correspondent James Longman is there.
15: There is remembrance, there's sadness, but also there is anger. And we're seeing these images of protests across the country. There was a protest today at Hostage Square, which has become famous for the anger that many of the hostage families felt, but there was wider anger in Israeli society about how this could have happened. And there have been so many more questions in just the last few months, actually. Israeli journalists doing a lot of the work to ask serious questions about what Benjamin Netanyahu knew before the Hamas attack happened.
14: The U.S. is leaning on Russia for more information about the death of a worker at a lab studying plague.

0: plague bacteria. Awake and talking, the woman who was supposed to die by lethal injection last week in Tennessee. Two scientists win the Nobel Prize for Chemistry for figuring out mysteries around fundamental principles of compounds. This is ABC News.
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2: 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We visit with a chamber member, whether they're a lot of times we have new businesses that come in and we get everybody to know about them a little bit more, or we have great longtime businesses in our community like Michelle Scarpness Photography. And Michelle Scarpness joins us today on the program, and thanks for taking some time out to talk about your business.
3: Thanks so much, Bob.
2: Well, let's just recap for everybody. Just tell us about Michelle Scarpness Photography, what it's all about.
3: No, perfect. We've been doing sports pictures and dance pictures around here for about 20 plus years. I just like to say 20 plus because I can't be that old. And so we've known in the area for that, and we have a new studio that we have next to Village Court. So we've had that space for just a little over a year. And while we're there, we're kind of, we do quite a few business portraits, getting back into the families, children, that type of thing. We did a great women's empowerment piece coming up, and we still do lots of sports. We have a location to come in, and like tonight we have a makeup from Park and Rec coming into our studio. It just makes it nice and easy and fun.
2: And we'll talk about that event that's coming up here in a little bit later on. But yeah, sports photography, getting all those teams, because kids always have that memory. Then they'll have that memory later on in life when they're maybe pulling a photo out of a box and they look at it and, gee, I remember, that's so-and-so, that's so-and-so, that's so-and-so. That was a great team to play on. That was a great bunch of kids and coaches to be involved with. So it's, those are great memories to have for kids and adults alike.
3: Yes, absolutely. We love kids to look at the back of the camera. They give us a new pose or do something. They look and they say, oh my God, that's me. That's me. That's wow. It's just so fun to show them how great they look, what the hard work they've put in practicing or, working out, lifting weights, all of that stuff. We do dancers. Yeah. To show them, what that hard work, practice, what it looks like to keep that out there for them.
2: And then from the business aspect, maybe just talk a little bit more about that. Obviously, people always need some professional photos to deal with their business.
3: Yeah, we do a lot of business portraits. Branding is new, where you leave a little bit more open space. You do a few more fun things that they can use on the socials and put words beside and different things. So we do lots of that. And Christmas time is coming. Families, we do. I really like the classic black and white style. That's my thing as well. The clean, classic look. Not a ton of props, things like that. I just love to. I have a new grandbaby, so we just did a 4-generation picture with my family last weekend. Nice. And and did that classic black and white stuff. And you just have to have that, because when they're not here, it's too late. And
2: talk a little bit more about classic black and white, because people always think color, and just talk about it just brings a different type of style, doesn't it?
3: Yes, it does. It's clean. It focuses on the people in the picture. I like to show the emotion in their eyes, in what's happening, and versus just this wild background going on. And yeah, in the digital age, or what people call the AI stage, you can put whatever background, do lots of things. But getting that family together and, having that. My mom and my sister both have had breast cancer in the past, so I did some pictures just of those two and the, the trail that they blazed and have been on. And, I think that's important for them.
2: Now, you were recently selected to be part of an international art show. Maybe just talk a little bit more in detail about being selected for that.
3: Yeah, I invested, I'm always putting money back in myself in education. I like to learn things and things. So I

0: that was great. Yeah.
1: And that and the selected portrait was of a local business person?
0: Yeah, it was of Jenna Shera from Jane Fisher Realty. And yeah, and it just shows the emotion in her eyes and yeah, not a huge smile, but that soft classic look.
1: Well, and talk about, and this was part of the what's coming up on in, let's see, I'm going to look at the calendar here. This is October 7th, so October 15th is a week from tomorrow.
0: Yeah.
1: I guess, talk about this beautiful art show.
0: Yeah, so we had this new studio, and so I started, putting out what I like to photograph and things like that, and so kind of became this women's empowerment series is what it started with, and I had some great women come in right away, and I've said like this needs to be something more. I'm not sure quite what it's going to be, and needed to sit on it for a bit and think about it. So. Did that, and what we came up with is this beautiful U art show where we showcase. We have about 15 different women in the art show, and they come in and they be photographed in just they get to bring a couple outfits and then a couple props and just in how they are now, in who they are, who they've become, and then they also have to write a letter to their teenage or 20-year-old self, okay, what they would tell themselves then that they didn't know that they do know now. And then also during the day of the art show, we have some young girls coming from some area schools to talk to the women in the art show and ask questions, and just for them to say, you know, a lot of them have, you know, just great stories, great passion for our youth, for getting through your struggles, that, you know, give it 24 or 48 hours. It gets better. Each day it gets better, and you just have to put one foot in front of the other. And these women showcase that they've done that, that you can do that, and that there's beautiful things on the other side of that.
1: All right. Is there a silent auction involved, yes, with this? Maybe talk about some of the other details of the event as well, if you want.
0: Yeah. So the women will all be introduced. Their stories will be shown. We're hosting silent auction baskets. If anybody wants to donate one, all proceeds go to crisis intervention. They've been great. And there will be light refreshments. The ladies that want to will talk, and you'll get to see all of the art, share their stories, and visit with them. Yeah.
1: All right. So this is next Thursday, October 15th. Where's it going to be held again?
0: It'll be at McNider Art Museum, and doors open about 5:30. We'll have the ladies introduced about 5:45-ish.
1: Great. So anything else you want to add about that event that we didn't hit on?
0: No, I think that's right. Pretty good.
1: Anything else about your business that we should let people know about?
0: We did do a fun thing last fall. We got to do a shoot for Barstool Sports for the Iowa State game.
1: Okay.
0: That was pretty fun. I like sports, so it's kind of in my alley, along with taking those youth sports.
1: Right.
0: But yeah, so that was a great time.
1: What'd you all have to do for that?
0: We got to go backstage. We got to like brunch with Portnoy and all of them,
1: right.
0: And take their pictures, run around on the different stages, got to be on the Fox News stage, and everybody cheering for you. That was a pretty good time. And
1: wow.
0: Yeah, it was a really cool experience.
1: How did you get involved with that?
0: They just sent us an email from Google or whatever, Facebook,
1: wow,
0: or something, and found us. And I was like, yeah, we'd love to be in.
1: If someone is interested in, you know, your services, what's the best way they can get a hold of you?
0: They can give us a call at 641-201-1850, or they can shoot us an email, info@michellescarpness.com, Facebook message, yeah, whatever works for most people these days.
1: All right. Anything else before I let you go?
0: Nope, I think we're good.
1: Sounds good. Well, we appreciate you being our guest on the be our guest program today, and we'll look forward to that event next week.
0: All right. Thanks so much, Bob.
1: All right. Michelle Skarpis with Michelle Skarpis Photography. This has been the Greater Basin City Chamber of Commerce Be Our Guest program here on your hometown news station, AM 1300, KGLO. 8:42, we've got an update from Sean Hannity coming up, as well as the Ag History Bennett, and sports is all coming up next here on KGLO.
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5: There are so many schools now that have become indoctrination centers. 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So you get a pass-fail. Everyone passes. 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
1: 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The U.S. economy was still primarily agriculturally based in the early 19th century. Westward expansion continues, including the Louisiana Purchase, plus the building of canals, the introduction of steamboats, opening new areas for agriculture. Still, most farming was designed to produce food for the family and maybe service small local markets. But in times of rapid economic growth, a farmer could still improve the land for far more than he paid for it and then move further west and repeat the process. And while land was cheap and fertile, the process of clearing it, building farmsteads, wasn't. I'm Mark Oppold.
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0: 8:49, time for a look at KGLO Sports. Let's start with high school volleyball last night. Mason City was swept by Des Moines Roosevelt. 3-0, 25-18, 25-23, and 25-15. St. Ansgar, 3-1 winners over Newman last night, 25-12, 25-20, 20-25, and 25-18. Other matches around the area last night, 15th-ranked at 2A Lake Mills swept North Union, 25-18, 13-7. Central Springs swept Belmont-Clemmie, 25-13, 13-20. West Fork over Nashville Plainfield, 25-19, 18-19. Osage, 3-0 over North Butler, 25-16, 25-16, 25-19. And Bishop Garrigan over West Hancock, 3-0, 25-9, 9-16. Our Central Conference quadrangular at Hampton last night. Webster City took 2 over Eagle Grove, 25-10-5. Over Sidem at 25-23 and 25-20. Hampton Dumont Cal, they swept Eagle Grove, 25-14-8. Sidem 2-1 over Hampton Dumont Cal, 25-12, 21-25, and 15-9. Alexis Mojica of Newman won the Dyke New Hartford Cross Country of a Tasteful Girls race on Tuesday, held at Wartburg College of Waverly. Mojica turned in a time of 18:36. It was 23 seconds better than Charles City's Megan Corbel, who was the runner-up. Knights finished 11th as a team in the girls' competition with 280 points. Osage was 13th with 289. Charles City 14th with 308. Jessup won the girls' title with 79 points. Boys' side, Benton won the team title with 60 points. Denver was 2nd with 65. Osage was 9th with 251. Charles City was 11th with 300. Newman 15th with 378. Aaron Carlson had the night's best finish, placing 13th at a time of 17:23. See the full results? Head to the roundup story in the local sports section at KGLOAM.com. Clear Lake boys finished 4th at the West Delaware Cross Country Invite in Manchester Tuesday. Bonford and Lisbon won the team title with 59 points. Anamosa was 2nd with 88. Clear Lake had 1-24. Tate Tisdall turned in Clear Lake's best time, finishing 4th at a time of 16:42. You can also see the full results of that by heading to the roundup story in the local sports section at KGLOAM.com. University of Iowa quarterback Hank Brown is questionable for Friday night's game with Washington. Brown sprained his throwing shoulder in a 31-14 loss to 5th-ranked Ohio State. This is Iowa coach Kirk Ferentz.
1: The good news for Hank is he's gotten a lot of reps over the last X amount of weeks, so that's good news. He's really limited what he can do right now, and so we'll see. We can't count on this for sure. I think that would be really short-sighted on our part.
0: Brown can't go. Jimmy Heklinski will get the start. He competed with Brown for the starting job since the end of last season.
1: I know he's had to be disappointed with the way things turned out, but it's a real credit, I think, to him and his character, the way he's practiced. And I think it's really that's what you should do, but it's not always that easy to do what you're supposed to do. He's really practiced well. I think that showed up on Saturday, and we're confident. As I've been saying, I feel like we have two good quarterbacks right now, and like that showed Saturday. So we'll play whoever's ready to go.
0: Garrett says they cannot count on Brown being ready to start Friday's game.
1: Right now, it's just a matter of can you go physically. So, based on what I know thus far, and you still got 3 days here, so anything can happen. But based on what I know thus far, it'd be foolish for us to say he's going to be starting. If he does, great. But if he doesn't, we go with Jeremy, and that's we're ready to do it.
0: Ferentz says after a close quarterback competition, they have confidence in Heklinski.
1: I guess the good news is that good thing about it being so close, I think it has so far proven to be accurate, and whoever's under this guy will go with and not worry about it, and then we'll have a week after this game's over to contemplate and see where things are. We'll have more information then too, and really our focus is just getting ready. And again, a compliment heck that we jumped in there and never even flinched on Saturday, and hopefully he'll do the same thing again this week. I don't know why he wouldn't.
0: Well, whoever starts a quarterback would benefit from an effective run game, as the ground game has been pitiful against quality competition. Hawks only had 39 yards rushing against Ohio State.
1: That's something we're working on, certainly, and I'm optimistic we'll be fine, but still we got to go out and do it. At some point we got to do it. And I do know this, we're a better team if we can be balanced. The more we're balanced, the better off we'll be.
0: Brown says he's doing what it takes to get ready to play.
2: Ultimately, just trusting in our training staff and spending as much time as I possibly can in there just to, work on it, rehab it, and just continue to get movement with him there to do whatever it takes to be able to be out there on Friday.
0: Even with a short week to prepare, Brown says he expects to play.
2: That's the expectation every week, and, this week is obviously a little bit more of a challenge, but I'm going to try to do everything in my power to be able to go out there.
0: And with the bye week coming up, Brown will have added time to heal if he needs it.
2: You know, that's some questions that we've weighed with the training staff and coaches as far as knowing we have a bye week next week. But at the same time, it gives me confidence to be able to go out there and play, knowing that we'll have a little bit of break afterwards. So, yeah, definitely something to think about.
0: We have Hawk Talk coming up tonight, 6:30 to 8, and then the Iowa-Washington game comes up on Friday night, 6 o'clock pregame, and the kickoff at 8 from Seattle here on KGLO. Iowa State gets ready for its first Big 12 road game when the Cyclones visit 8th-ranked BYU Friday night. Iowa State's 1-1 in the league race, 3-2 overall after a win over West Virginia.
3: I don't know if we've lived up to expectations. They're pretty high in here. We're 3-2. We got a whole season left to go. We got to just continue to grow and grow daily on the practice field. I think that's extremely important, is just because you win, you can't bask in the preparation all of a sudden. Like, it takes what it takes to have the success that you want.
0: Iowa State coach Jimmy Rogers, who says they're working to fix a defense that gave up 42 points against West Virginia. He says the coaches are a part of that.
3: It's X's and O's, but it's also technique. And where they fall short falls on us, because they need to continue to improve to be better. And so we're either allowing it to happen by not changing the technique at practice or the detail of how we coach them, or we're allowing it to happen because we have somebody else on the sidelines that we need to get into the game to replace that person that can't do it.
0: Iowa State's Aiden Flores, the AP National Player of the Week, meanwhile, in college football for his performance against West Virginia. The former walk-on ran for 3 touchdowns at a career-high 212 yards, a pass for 2 touchdowns at a 45-42 victory. Owen Power scored 422 in overtime. The Buffalo Sabres rallied from a 2-goal deficit to beat the Minnesota Wild 3-2 last night in Buffalo. And next, sophomore Heath Boyd tied for 8th place Tuesday at the Battle for Mississippi at the Oakwood Country Club in Coal Valley, Illinois. The NIAC sophomore from Osage shot rounds of 70, 74, and 75 for a three-round total of 219 in the two-day tournament. NIAC placed 8th with a team score of 910. Heartland Community College was the champion with an 872. NIAC returned to action Thursday at the Quad Cup at the Emerald Hills Golf Course in Okoboji against DMAC, Iowa Lakes, and Iowa Central. Once again, we have Hawk Talk tonight here on KGLO from 6:30 to 8, and we have the Iowa game Friday starting at 6 with the pregame. 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
0: Well, we're talking with Ellen Sedlock from Pritchard's, as we're going to talk about the Pritchard's dealerships delivering meals to farmers during harvest. Ellen, welcome in.
5: Thank you, Bob. I'm glad to be here.
0: Well, it's that time of the year. It's harvest time, and obviously everybody's trying to get out in the fields after the wet weather the last couple of weeks, and perfect weather now, and so that means everybody's got the combines rolling and whatnot.
5: That's right. That's right. Extra road safety, and also making sure with the long hours, we keep our farmers fed and thank them for the sacrifice of being out in the fields and away from the family to keep Iowa thriving.
0: We'll talk about a little bit more about what Pritchard's is doing for those farmers out there.
5: Yeah, so for over 30 years, Pritchard's has been really proud to support our farmers. And so as a way to say thank you for those long hours, our sales team, in partnership with the Legacy, brings sack lunches out and meets and greets and, just says thank you for the time and effort, brings them some lunch and some waters and checks on everyone. And also at the same time, making sure their vehicle needs are met for their chase vehicles, because obviously they're on the road extra at this time. Right. So just letting them know we're there for them.
0: What are you putting in those meals?
5: Today, this week is going to be a good old-fashioned sack lunch of turkey and cheese sandwiches and some chips and nice homemade cookies. We're excited for that. And some fruit as well. Try to keep it balanced, you know, yeah. But might add some extra sweets in there for them.
0: And you talk about the chase vehicles. Obviously, that's you know, like I said combines right away. But, yeah, there's just more than just getting in those big farm machines and getting out of the field. It's a whole family sometimes effort, or a whole crew effort.
5: Exactly. And we know family business at heart. So, you know, when those machines go down, there's not local dealers for them to pick up parts, and they've got to get back into uptime. So, checking in, making sure they've got those vehicles ready to go to their combine dealerships, and making sure that downtime stays as minimal as possible. So, oil changes, tire rotations, things like that were there to help support them throughout the transition.
0: All right. Anything else you want to add?
5: That's it. Just thank you again to the farmers. Be safe out on those roads with that rain. It's going to be extra busy out there. So eyes up, and thank you for all our farmers do for North Iowa.
0: Yeah, appreciate you coming in.
5: Thank you, Bob.
0: Good luck with getting out to visit everybody.
5: Sounds great. Thank you.
0: All righty. Ellen with Pritchard's Dealerships here on your hometown news station, AM 1300, KGLO.
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8: From ABC News, I'm Sherry Preston. Protests taking place across Israel today, marking 7 years since the Hamas attacks that left close to 1,200 dead and hundreds of others taken hostage 3 years ago. The commemorations coming amid multiple reports that say Prime Minister Benjamin Netanyahu may have been warned by the UAE about the planned attack 2.5 weeks before it happened. Also, says ABC's James Longman in Israel,
9: the head of Egyptian intelligence came to Israel to warn about Hamas preparing something. There's also outrage about how long it took for security forces to respond. Now, Benjamin Netanyahu has called all this lies and a smear campaign. He's resisted calls for an inquiry, but the Fly Dubai incident is also fresh in people's minds. People are worried about security here, and he is up against it ahead of elections later this month.
8: A long list of questions surrounding the death of a researcher who was studying pneumonic plague at a lab in Siberia.
10: The World Health Organization saying Russian authorities claim she died from severe pneumonia, not plague. The WHO asking Russia for more information about the cause of the severe pneumonia. And media reports of a second employee with pneumonia of undetermined cause.
8: ABC's Elizabeth Schulze. More information coming to light about the woman at the center of the Cornell University gang rape allegations and what she said after it happened.
11: Jane Doe testified before a Cornell panel. According to a transcript of that testimony obtained by ABC News, Jane Doe was unequivocal. I was prostituted and I was held up like bait for a gaggle of men. She said, I remember a dark room with shadows of men in and out constantly, and I remember feeling like there was a joke and I was not in on it. She ended her testimony with a plea to her school. Please make it safer for those I love and the community at large. Remove those boys from campus.
8: ABC's Aaron Katursky. The Nobel Prize in Chemistry going to two scientists for their work with mirror images in molecules, a key to developing countless drugs. You're listening to ABC News.
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8: In Tennessee, court date today for Krista Pike's attorneys.
16: 1 week after her botched execution, her lawyer says Krista Pike is awake and speaking. She was scheduled to be put to death for a 1995 murder, but she survived two lethal injections. How that happened is now under investigation. Pike's attorney saying her recovery is medically unprecedented.
8: It's ABC's Hannah Bata. Her attorneys also want her death sentence tossed. A 10-year prison sentence also tossed for an Arizona man who shot and killed another man in a road rage incident. ABC's Jim Ryan says the reason is because of AI, which was used to recreate a victim's statement given by the victim who was killed.
17: This is the real Chris Pelkey.
18: Every problem we have, everything we go through, we got to do it with Jesus at our side.
17: Pelkey is dead, but was digitally resurrected to testify at the sentencing of his own killer.
18: I believe in forgiveness and in God who forgives. I always have, and I still do.
17: Having seen the video,
19: I love that AI.
17: Judge Todd Lang sentenced the shooter to the maximum, 10 and a half years in prison. Now the Arizona Court of Appeals has ordered a new sentencing hearing, saying Lang was overly influenced by AI Chris Pelkey. Jim Ryan, ABC News.
8: Longtime Philadelphia Eagles offensive lineman Lane Johnson announcing he's stepping away from the game. The 36-year-old hinted this would be his last season, but says he's leaving now to focus on mental health. This is ABC News.
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22: Bright sunshine expected today with daytime highs approaching 74. Winds out of the northwest, 8 to 15 miles per hour. Partly cloudy skies tonight, lows level off around 49. Sunshine mixed with clouds at times tomorrow, daytime highs approaching 68. Temperatures a bit above average Friday and Saturday with highs from the mid-70s to the upper 70s. Slight chance of rain showers Friday. That's the weatherology forecast for AM 1300 KGLO. Right now, 54.
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0: Welcome back to the Ramsey Show in the Fairwinds Credit Union studio. Michelle is in Nashville. Hi, Michelle. How are you?
1: Hi. I'm a little embarrassed to be needing to call in, but glad I'm here.
0: Well, we're glad you're here, too. How can we help?
1: So I am on baby step two, and I'm in a bit of a pickle. I managed to get myself about a year and a half ago a credit line with an APR of 275%. And
0: it's not a credit line, that's a payday lender.
1: Yeah, they frame it as a credit line, but
0: yeah, it's not.
1: So okay. The balance is $3,000. Mm-hmm. I pay $900 a month. And this year.
0: Yeah, and as your credit is trashed, I assume.
1: Oh, big time.
0: Okay, all right. So what do you make?
1: I make $93,000 a year.
0: Okay. How come you can't scrape together $3,000 then?
1: Well, I'm paying $900 a month on this, and I've got, this is not my current debt on baby steps. I've got a couple more before this one, but it's kind of, I feel like I'm just throwing money into a pit.
0: Yeah,
1: on it.
0: How many? Yeah, you are. That's why it feels that way. Oh, God, bless your heart. I'm sorry. So you have no money, obviously. Do you have anything you could sell and just give these people the money and go away?
1: No.
0: Okay.
2: Is the balance growing every month at this rate, even with your $900 getting thrown at it?
1: It's growing every day. So it's about $20 a day in what they're calling a customary fee.
2: Mm-hmm. Okay. So your next paycheck, how much is that?
0: No, let's stop a second. Yeah. How much is, that's a good idea. How much is your paycheck?
1: $2,700.
0: Every 2 weeks?
1: Yeah.
0: Are you have 401k coming out?
1: Yes, but I just paused it.
0: Good. Okay.
2: So your next paycheck might even be bigger.
0: Okay. Are you getting a tax return?
1: My next paycheck will be about $100 more with the 401k not in there.
0: Last year, did you get a tax return?
1: Yes.
0: How much?
1: $500.
0: Okay. Not much. All right.
1: I do get a bonus every quarter, but it's based on how many hours over my contract I've worked, and that kind of varies.
0: What do you do?
1: Behavior therapy.
0: Okay. Kind of ironic.
1: yeah. Oh, trust me. I know.
0: Oh, man. I'm sorry. Wow. I've got something running through my head, and I'm just going to say it out loud. I don't know if it's good advice or not, so I'm hesitating. That's why I'm stammering around. I'm crunching this in my brain, trying to keep it from coming out of my mouth. But I think Louie the loan shark has gotten enough. I would just call him up and tell him to screw themselves. I'm not giving them any more money.
1: Okay.
0: And then what they're going to do eventually they're going to get around to suing you, and then you just settle with them.
1: Okay.
0: That's one way. I'm not sure that's good advice, but that one will stop the bleeding.
1: Yeah, it feels like robbery at this point.
0: Oh, it is. It's completely usurious. It's completely immoral. They're scum. You did, as an adult, sign up for it, but they are scum.
1: I know.
0: Yeah, they are. I mean, this is just, it's highway robbery. It should be illegal. It is in most states, but not yours. Not ours. I don't know what else to do other than try to do something super radical in your monthly budget and come up with $3,000 and just go there and lay it on the counter and say, either take this or I'm going to flip you the bird and you're going to get nothing until you sue me, and it's going to be 2 years before you get anything.
1: Yeah.
0: And just go in there and hardcore negotiate with Louie the loan shark, because that's who you're dealing with. And
1: okay.
2: What are your other debts?
1: Credit card, a car, and medical.
2: What's the car worth?
1: The car is worth, well, let me be very transparent. I started the baby steps a few months ago. So the car I bought last year.
2: Okay.
1: But.
2: What do you owe on the loan?
1: $28,000.
2: Do you think it's worth at least $28,000?
1: Nope.
2: Okay. You're underwater on that? Did you get hosed on that interest rate too?
1: That one, actually, no. That one's not as bad. That one's only 11%.
2: Okay. I was trying to think if you could come up with, you could sell that car and use the difference to get out of this thing temporarily, that would help.
0: Yeah.
2: But yeah. Sounds like you're going to have to come up with the difference.
0: I mean, if you've got, if you could have a huge Craigslist or Facebook Marketplace sale and scrape together some money and then not pay a couple of things for one paycheck and just stack some cash and go in there and lay it on the desk of Louis the Loan Shark and go, here's $3,000, take it or leave it. Because I'm done paying you.
1: Yeah.
0: And whatever they agree, before they get to pick the money up off the table, they sign a release.
1: Right. I mean, is it worth it to be putting my extra, because I've already paid off a couple credit cards, so I've been using those minimums towards my next one.
0: No,
1: right?
0: I wouldn't be working the debt snowball with this thing. This thing needs to go away.
1: Okay.
0: In a month.
1: So do I?
2: It's like a tumor.
0: It needs to go away in 1 month, or you need to stop paying it and go in default.
1: Okay. Okay.
0: I think. I mean, I hate to tell somebody to do that, but you're completely. I mean, you've been paying this for how long?
1: Well, the last time I dipped into it was in June.
0: Okay.
1: But since June, I've been paying $900 a month, and my balance is still $3,000.
0: Yeah.
1: $3,000.
0: Yeah, I'm through with this. Yeah, this guy. I mean, again, it's this weird conundrum between you're an adult and you signed up for it, and they're absolute crooks.
1: Right.
0: You knew it.
1: Right.
0: You knew it. You did it. But
1: yes.
0: So you've got that responsibility. But they've also got an ethical responsibility to not exist, and they
1: right.
0: do exist.
1: Right.
0: So, I mean, and it's just they're oppressing you.
2: I'm doing the math here. You'd have to throw $1,500 a month for 3 months to knock it out just to get ahead of the interest.
0: Yeah.
2: So you're talking $4,500.
0: I'm not screwing around with it for 3 months. I mean, if you can find something in the garage that you can sell, I mean, you got the electric bike you bought before you started this and it's worth $2,000 or something, go sell the stupid thing. I don't know. Whatever it is. I don't know what you've got in your $90,000 a year garage, but
2: the key is
0: extra work you can pick up, how many overtime hours you can pick up, and in 1 month just go bananas just to get rid of Louis the Loan Shark. But that's what these people are out there. They're everywhere. And it's an unethical business, to say the least. And yet

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6: / quiz.

0: Eric is in Boston. Hi, Eric. How are you?
1: Hey, how's it going, Dave?
0: Better than I deserve. What's up?
1: All right. Excited to talk to you, George, today. I think you guys are just the right guys to answer this question. So I've got the opportunity to have a health safety or health savings account through my work. And looking at your little Ask Ramsey tool, it looks like the best thing to do is to put 15% in a Roth retirement account and then kind of put as much as you can in HSA on top of that. And sort of, but since you can invest the money, which I only recently learned, but seems like a great option, and because of the triple tax advantage, as I understand it, I'm kind of wondering, does it make sense? I've seen that you can request reimbursement later, so I'm wondering, does it make sense to pay for stuff out of pocket and like lose out on that potential investment advantage and then request reimbursement later, or should I be
0: request reimbursement from
1: paying
0: who?
1: Directly to HSA? Yeah.
0: From who?
1: From
0: who
1: the health safety account.
2: You're saying you would cash flow your medical expenses, hang on to the receipts, and you can reimburse it from the HSA back to your checking at any point in the future. That's the current law.
1: That's exactly right, yeah.
2: And that way your investments continue to grow and you're not actually using the HSA.
1: Yeah, exactly. And I'm just wondering, is that something you should be trying to do?
0: No.
1: Or
0: no.
1: Is it not worth it?
0: No, arbitraging your medical bills for investment purposes is not a plan. It's not enough to screw with.
1: Yeah.
0: You can't buy a biscuit with the results.
1: Okay.
2: Are you trying to max out your HSA investments each year? Is that the goal?
1: I think if we can make it work, that'd be the goal.
0: Yeah. Now, what I have done, Eric, rather than
1: on top of the 15%,
0: because you have to reimburse yourself within a reasonable period of time. You can't drag this out for 10 years. And 10 years ago, I had a medical bill. Now I'm going to reimburse. That won't work. Okay. But so the amount of spread you could make on, 10 or 12 months or something is not worth screwing with. That's my point. But what I have done is I fully funded my HSA since George W. put them in place, way back there.
1: Mm-hmm.
0: And I've never touched it.
1: Yep.
0: I just paid all my medical bills out of my pocket. But I've not had many medical bills either, knock on wood. Okay? So, and then I just moved all of that. There's a company called Health Equity that we use that we moved the HSA investment out of a money market into a mutual fund. And so I've just got it sitting in like an S&P, and I opened the statement, oddly enough, this weekend, and it's over 300,000 now. But I'll never touch it. I'll never use it for medical.
1: Seems like, okay.
0: Yeah.
1: I mean, that's the thing that seems so advantageous is that you can use that as an investment. So, like, hopefully the balance of it, but I don't have that many medical expenses over the course of my life.
0: Yeah, but the part of part of your equation, like, I would just take out the reimbursement part of the equation. I would just say, as long as my medical bills are fairly low and I hit a deductible occasional and I'm making good money and I want to just cover all that so I don't touch the HSA, then basically the HSA just becomes another investment account.
2: And at 65, there's no more penalty to use it for non-qualified medical expenses, so it kind of becomes a bonus traditional IRA in that sense.
0: And I'm 66.
2: So there you go.
0: I can access that.
2: But again,
0: money.
2: Dave's not needing to use it.
0: I'll never touch it. It'll be in the estate plan.
2: It's just an extra little wealth tool.
0: Yeah, that's it. But no, I wouldn't try to arbitrage and, play the spread back and forth, like I'm going to delay paying this. And so it's like saying I'm going to use my credit card and I'm going to invest the money for 30 days rather than pay the bill and make the spread for 30 days and then pay the credit card, but never pay any interest.
2: Yeah, there's no real need to reimburse it.
0: But by the time you do all that stuff, it's like having an Acorns account. You put in two nickels, and so now you got three nickels. You still don't have any money. It's just the actual dollars involved are so small that it doesn't matter.
2: It's not worth reimbursing.
0: Yeah, it doesn't matter. That's the
2: problem. General principle of utilize the HSA if you have one is fantastic.
0: Yeah, if you use it for medical, it's still a wonderful thing. You don't have to do it as an investment.
2: And a reminder, you can only access one of those if you have a high-deductible health plan. So people are going, where do I get an HSA? Well, you got to make sure you choose that one if you want the HSA component.
0: Yeah. Well, most employers are now offering that.
2: Yeah, you guys, we've had it here for years.
0: We've had it here from the day we started.
2: Yeah.
0: Because it was available before we started doing health plans. It's that long ago.
2: And it's a good bargain. I mean, higher deductible, but lower premium.
0: Yep. Ben's in Boston. Hey, Ben, how are you?
3: Hey, Dave. Hey, George. This is the perfect duo for this question. I have been helping my brother with a business he just bought a couple years ago, and he's finally getting to the point where he's hiring other technicians to help him out. And we want to know how to give them access to funds without making them like an account holder on the business bank account. So the question is, how does George buy coffee for millionaires in his little car videos he makes? Do you just have a debit card that you give him access to the banks for?
0: Yep. Yep, he's got a debit card.
2: So all the Ramsey personalities, we have a business debit card. It's not tied to the gigantic company checking account. There's a separate business account. So you can open up multiple accounts so the personalities have their own pool that we can all dip into for business needs.
0: Yeah. So if we've got like $10 million in our operating account or something, he doesn't have access to that. There's like $100,000 in this other account.
2: So you can fund it with as much as you want. Let's say $1,000 a month into this separate account, give them a debit card. It's in their name. It's in my name. And so they can use it for business expenses, and I submit every receipt.
0: And if he misuses it, we see it.
2: Not sure. Much that's going to go. Yeah. And if you keep the limit,
0: see hair care products on there, we got a problem.
2: I tried that. Dave just doesn't
3: understand.
2: So you're understand.
3: Saying every personality has their own checking account?
0: No. We have one checking account that we run all of the employees, all of the team members that have debit cards. I think there's about 100 and 150 of them have debit cards. If people travel at Ramsey, we don't ask them to travel on their own money. They travel on my money. Mm-hmm.
2: And we generally do petty cash for things like that.
0: If they don't carry a debit card, they can carry petty cash. But
2: exactly.
0: Like if George is going on a speaking gig or he's going to New York to be on Fox or something, all of that, he just runs it on his debit card, Ramsey debit card. He doesn't have to have any of George's money involved. But it's on we have one separate, smaller business account for just the debit cards.
3: Okay. So in this scenario, we would just have a technician expense checking account.
0: Exactly. And, you know, and so let's pretend that you know, you need $10,000 a month worth of things they're buying. Then you just keep replenishing it and keep it at a balance of around $10,000. But your other account might have $100,000 in it or something, and they don't have access to that.
2: Yeah, I don't even have access to the account. I can just make purchases with the debit card, but I can't go in there and see how much is in the account. One of our assistants handles that, and so she's monitoring it and replenishes it once it gets, you know, to a point where we need to.
0: But it's instant accountability. Because every one of their expenditures shows up instantly on our computer screen.
2: And if I lose a receipt, I'm paying out of pocket. So that's a big thing, is they got to make sure they keep good track of their receipts.
0: Not on the debit cards, do you?
2: If I don't have one, you know, if it was a coffee order, I go, all right, I'm going to cover that, or the team just has to cover it, you know. But
0: No, that's with petty cash.
2: Sure.
0: Your debit card just shows up.
2: Exactly.
0: Yeah, debit cards are the receipts built in.
2: That's what's nice.
0: Yeah, and that's what I mean by accountability. So if the technician can't go buy a latte, they're buying a part to work on the item they're supposed to be working on, right?
3: And do you need that account to be at a separate establishment?
0: No,
3: they're separate accounts.
0: No.
2: Whatever you do, your business checking.
0: That's the same. That's our same bank. No.
3: Okay.
0: All we're doing is just limiting the amount of money that they have access to by having a separate account. That's the only reason for it.
2: So you go down to your bank you do business with for your business account and say, hey, I'd like to open up a new checking account within that.
0: And I got five technicians, and I need five debit cards in their names, and we're going to put whatever amount that you think you're going to need in there for a couple months and put it in there that the technicians are actually going to spend. But real strict rules with the technicians that this money is not for you to buy breakfast, dude. It's for you to buy parts to work on the thing you're working on. And you don't use it for anything else. If you do, you really like fire you because it's called stealing. You know, that's kind of how that works. And so it's the same thing of a company that has credit cards in the company name and the team member carries a company card. If you misuse that, you know, that's called stealing. It's embezzlement.
2: Hope you don't need your job.
0: Yeah.

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0: 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Jonathan's in Savannah, Georgia. Hey, Jonathan, how are you?
1: Good, how are you?
0: Better than I deserve. What's up?
1: I have purchased a car, and I'm wondering if I made the right decision with it now.
0: Wow. Okay. Why do you think you didn't?
1: I just recently stumbled across your Facebook page, and so now I'm starting to wonder if I made the right decision, at least with, like, the price of what I got.
2: Did you finance the car?
1: I did.
2: Okay. How much was it total?
1: I think my loan total was $24,260.
2: That was the sales price or the loan amount?
1: That's the loan amount.
2: Okay. What's your income per year?
1: Around $2,200 a month.

0: front of you was because you were scared. You were stumbling around and you were worried. And then you went, I got to get some confirmation if I did the right thing or not. And I'm glad you found us. And you know, when I was your age, I did a lot dumber things than this. But the good news is this is the last time. You're only 18. You have the whole rest of your life. Not bad.
1: Is
0: not
1: this
0: bad.
1: Your only debt?
2: I'm sorry, I didn't catch the last part.
1: Is this your only debt? Is the car loan?
2: Yes.
1: Okay. How much is the payment?
2: The minimums are $430, but I do about $550 a month.
1: Okay.
0: Are you living at home?
2: I live with my great aunt who, she's sick, so I moved down here to take care of her. And so I do pay to live there.
0: What were you driving before you did this?
2: A 2007 Honda Pilot that the transmission was about to go out on.
0: Man. Okay. Yeah, so you went from a $1,500 car to a $30,000 car. Yeah. In one fell swoop.
2: Yeah.
0: Yeah.
1: What do you do for work?
2: I work at a promotional product company.
0: Okay. All right.
2: I'm an embroidery technician.
0: Yeah. What we're going to ask you to do for your own sake is to get rid of the car. It's going to be very painful. It's going to be very costly. But the only thing more painful or more costly is keeping it. And then you're going to have to get you a couple $1,000 scraped together and get you a little paid-for car that the transmission's about to go out on but hasn't yet, and drive that and save up $500 a month. If you save $500 a month for 10 months, you got $5,000. That's a pretty decent car, a $5,000 car. And if you did it for 10 more months, you'd have a $10,000 car. And if you did it for 10 more months, you'd have a $15,000 car, and you paid cash, and that's the most car you ought to own with your income. About half your annual income is the most you want to spend on cars.
2: Okay.
0: But you're going to have some pain, and it's going to cost you some money to get rid of this. There's going to be some embarrassment, some emotional stuff. It's going to feel weird, and it's going to cost you some actual dollars to get rid of this thing. You probably lost $5,000 or $6,000 in this transaction, and you didn't have it to lose. You don't have any money. So it's going to be a process. I'm going to send you a copy of our book, The Total Money Makeover, that shows you exactly how to do all the Ramsey steps, and I'm going to send you a copy of George's book, How to Stop Being Broke.
1: There's a whole chapter on car loans. If you read that, I promise you, you will never make this mistake again.
0: Yeah. And again, we're not beating on you for being 18 years old and making a dumb decision.
1: I'm jealous he did it that early.
0: Yeah, I waited till later to do some of the dumb decisions. So, but the good news is you got the rest of your life to not have that mistake again. And, you know, you'll be my age and you'll look back and go, back in 26, I bought a car. Yeah, and because I got rid of that, now I'm a millionaire. That's what you'll be doing. You'll be that guy.
1: And kids will be like, the cars only cost $26,000 back then?
0: Back in then, yeah. Wow. What's a Honda Pilot anyway?
1: They don't make those anymore.
0: That might not be a bad thing. Josh is in Columbus. Hey, Josh, how are you?
3: Good. How are you doing?
0: Better than I deserve. What's up?
3: I'm wondering how I can calm my wife's nerves with me running a business instead of having, like, a normal job.
0: Be uber successful.
1: Have you done that yet?
3: Sort of. I have a contract coming. It'll be a couple months, but then we will be making a lot more than we've ever made before. But she's still worried.
0: Yeah. Well, that's because you don't have the contract and you don't have any money yet.
3: Yeah.
0: It's logical to be worried. Sharon Ramsey used to be worried all the time. Sharon Ramsey isn't worried at all now. Right?
3: Yeah.
0: I mean, that's the deal. That's really what it comes down to. Your wife is looking for proof, not a dream.
3: Yeah.
0: And so when you provide her proof and you stack those Benjamins on the table, she's going to go, I like being self-employed. You make more money. That's assuming you are, of course, right?
3: Yeah.
0: What kind of business are you going into, Josh?
3: I build custom security software to defend against AI.
0: Okay. And what, do you have a day job?
3: Not right now. I'm doing my business full-time.
1: Is why she's scared?
0: Wait. You're doing your business full-time, but you haven't made any money?
3: No, I'm making about $70 a year now, but we'll be making a lot more in a couple months.

0: Oh, you got a single vendor that's going to, you have a single customer that's getting ready to make you rich?
1: I have a large licensing deal with Bank of America.
0: Okay. Very dangerous to have your business standing on one leg.
1: Yeah.
0: Especially when Bank of America is the leg. But anyway, you want multiple customers, because if one customer can put you out of business or take away 90% of your revenue, that's a problem. You now are an employee. You're no longer a customer. You're no longer in business. An employee that has one customer is a person that has one customer is called an employee. And so, whether it's contract or otherwise. So you've been making 70 grand without Bank of America.
1: Yeah.
0: For how long?
1: About 3 months now.
0: So annualized 70 grand.
1: Yeah.
0: So you've been making.
1: Before that, I was working and doing the business at night.
0: Okay, so you're making $6,000 a month before this contract comes through. And yep. the contract is, now that you told us who it is, I hate for you to tell me how much. I don't want you to. So that's not fair to you or them. But
2: and are you the sole income provider?
1: She works part-time.
2: Okay.
0: Okay, what were you making at the other place before the day job?
1: I was making 70 before.
0: Okay, so you were making 70 plus. You started making $6,000 a month, so you quit your job.
1: Yeah.
0: Right?
1: Yes.
0: Okay. All right. Her fear is going to go down the longer she sees a pattern of increased income, not decreased income. And she's also wise to be worried if your income is based on only one customer. And so I want you to build a lot of contracts, not just one with one big bank. Big banks don't have a good reputation.

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0: Our scripture of the day, Proverbs 22:1, a good name is to be chosen rather than great riches, and favor is better than silver or gold. Jack Benny said, a rich man is one who isn't afraid to ask the salesperson to show him something cheaper.
1: I like that.
0: This is true. Justin is in Canada. Hi, Justin. How are you?
2: Very good, Dave. How are you?
0: Better than I deserve. How can I help?
2: Perfect. So I try to have my wife and I are in a bit of debt. We make a decent income, and I'm just struggling to have conversations with her about kind of just really buckling down and like doing it. We both like to hang out with family and go places and spend money where we shouldn't, when we should just buckle down. And I feel like I've kind of ruined the conversation by getting too frustrated, and I just need help with how to fix this, and I don't know what to do.
0: Mm. So what's a decent income?
2: So I make 98,000 a year gross, and then my net is about 74,000 here in Canada, and then she makes around 54,000, which then goes to 44,000 estimated net yearly.
0: Okay, so you make 150 grand minus taxes. All right, and what's a bit of debt? How much debt do you have?
2: So we have 10,000 on a line of credit, 9,600 on a credit card, and that's it.
0: No car debt?
2: No car debt. We paid off my truck 2 years ago.
0: No student loan debt?
2: No, sir.
0: How long have you been married?
2: Oh, boy. I should have answered that faster. 5 years.
0: Okay. All right. That's okay. Well, I mean, you guys have been going along for 4 years without paying attention, and then suddenly you started paying attention and got a little bit frustrated, a little bit scared, and that came through in the conversation and shut the conversation down. Is that a fair summary?
2: Yes, sir.
0: So you're the one that's changed, not her.
2: Yeah. Yeah.
0: And both of you do need to change. I don't disagree with your premise. But then the question is, how do we begin to talk about this and so forth? So I think you talk about, number one, you probably need to start with an apology. Hey, this stuff started scaring me, and so I didn't approach you with it well, and I'm sorry for that. I apologize. Because my frustration, my fear came out, and it shut us down. And I'm still scared about it. I feel like we're out of control, and I it's not your fault, it's not my fault, it's our fault, but we've got to sit down like two grown-ups and talk about this at some point. How can we best do that? That kind of an approach, if she starts yelling or something after you do that, then you don't have a money issue, you got a deep marriage issue. If you apologize and ask for help, and the way your spouse responds is they get angry, then you've got another issue.
2: Yeah. Yeah, and I'll put most of the blame on me for coming at it maybe a little.
0: Oh, it's 100% your fault. Yeah. It is your fault. You did a classic thing. Really, guys do it more often than gals. Guys want to they want to fix something. And so they start talking about what we're going to do instead of why. And you need to go back to the why. And the why is, I'm scared. The why is, we make too much money to be this broke. The why is, I don't want to retire with no money. And eat dog food. I want to be wealthy and be able to travel and be able to buy you nice things. And that's the why.

0: And the track we're on is not taking us there, and that's scaring me. You don't have to talk about anything she did wrong. Just talk about what you did wrong.
1: Yeah.
2: But if you lead with those things instead of the – and then the byproduct becomes, all right, we got to get on a plan. We're going to throw 4K at this thing for the next 5 months, and we'll be done.
0: Yeah.
2: By March. Yeah. So she needs to know this is not forever. This is not a huge lifestyle change that's going to dramatically affect your lives. This is a small season of sacrifice so that we can have freedom on the other side.
0: And we're going to get in control for the rest of our lives, tell our money what to do instead of wondering where it went. You know, that's the byproduct. That's where we end up. But instead of talking about the what, talk about the why.
1: Okay.
0: Why? Because I'm scared. Why? Because this chaos is going to lead us to being broke. Why? I don't want to retire and eat dog food. Why? I'd like to be able to travel and be able to be generous to others that are hurting. Why? I'd like to whatever, okay? What is it you want to do when you get all this straightened out? And why, and go, you know, if we had $2 million, honey, what would you want to do?
1: Yeah.
2: Get her to start dreaming.
0: Yeah, absolutely.
2: Then you can reverse engineer it.
0: So you didn't go on a honeymoon?
1: No, we got.
0: That's okay. So that's fine. That's cool. That's a perfect angle then. I owe you a honeymoon.
1: Yeah. Okay.
2: Would that excite her?
0: I shorted you. So where do we want to go on this honeymoon? Well, you want to go on a cruise? You want to go to Paris?
1: Yeah.
0: But we got, you know, I want to clean all this stuff up so we can do that kind of thing.
1: Right.
0: And instead of like, you're so stupid, you overspend, stop it.
1: Yeah. Yeah. I might get hung if I say that. I wouldn't. If I feel like breathing the next day, I'm not doing that.
0: The classic on this show, Justin, is that the guy gets all fired up about doing the Ramsey stuff, and the first thing he wants to do is sell his wife's car. And then he can't figure out why she's not excited.
1: I did say my truck, but she doesn't want to sell my truck.
0: You don't need to sell a truck. You just need to quit spending so dadgum much. You only owe $20,000.
1: Yeah.
0: You can clean it all up. You can clean it all up in no time, like George said. But you've got to both be on board, and you're living like no one else, so that, why? So that later we can live and give like no one else. But you start this whole conversation with apologizing for having approached it wrong because you did a classic husband mistake.
2: She's going to be taken aback just right there with the apology.
0: Well, I mean, I go straight to how we're going to fix it. I don't really care about your feelings, and that's not a good relational tool. So
2: I apologize every day just in case. I don't know.
0: That's a preemptive apology.
2: It works.
0: Well, it's going to happen. You did something wrong. You just don't know what it is
2: yet.
0: That's it.
2: Covers all the sins. It's just in case method. It's worked out so far.
0: That's funny. I don't care who you are. All right. Lily's in Fort Lauderdale. Hey, Lily, what's up?
3: Hey, yes. So my question is how much should I start investing in where? And I'm currently unemployed. I'll be employed soon. I am disabled, so that's why it's been so long to try and get a job. I am 18, so I'm still young in investing. I was just wondering if you could give me some advice on that.
2: Do you have any debt?
3: No.
2: Okay, good. So the first step with investing is have the income to invest. So I love that you want to do this. Once you do have income coming in, do you have savings and an emergency fund?
3: I have about $3,000 in savings and about $1,000 in checking.
2: Okay, that's a good start. You may want to build up that emergency fund at 3 to 6 months of expenses. And then 15% of each paycheck should be going towards retirement accounts. So if you have one through your employer, that's a great start. And if you see the word Roth, that's even better because you're going to pay with after-tax money, but it's going to grow tax-free. So think of it like net income later on in retirement. And if you do that with some good growth stock mutual funds inside of those accounts, you're going to be just fine. And I'll send you our investing guide to help you as well.
0: We'll send out the investing guide to you, Lily, and make sure
2: for everyone else
0: gets you started. 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We're not in the investment business, but we recommend people that we've vetted and that we trust. 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
2: RamseySolutions.com/guide for everyone out there listening. We'll drop a link to that as well in the description of this episode. That's a great place to start.
0: What's in the guide?
2: it covers everything from what is a mutual fund? What are all these different types of accounts? How do I even go about picking them? How much do I invest from each? So it's a great start for those who are getting, you know, kind of the beginner's guide, who need just understand the basics of investing. What am I actually doing? What is the stock market?
0: Yeah, there's a certain number of people that when you just say the word investing, freeze.
2: It's scary. I mean, yeah. There's so many options. Yeah. And you don't want to screw it up.
0: There you go.
2: You think like a vending machine eating your money. You don't want that.
0: That puts this hour of the Ramsey Show in the books. We'll be back with you before you know it. In the meantime, remember, there's ultimately only one way to financial peace, and that's to walk daily with the Prince of Peace, Christ Jesus.

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3: From ABC News, I'm Sherry Preston. It's been 3 years since the October 7th attacks in Israel that killed nearly 1,200 people. And amid sorrow, there is growing outrage about Israeli Prime Minister Benjamin Netanyahu, who has come under fire for not heeding warnings he is said to have been given before the terrorists struck. ABC's James Longman is at the site of the music festival where most of the victims were killed or kidnapped.
4: Those who have supported him, and many, many now who do not support him any longer, say there needs to be an inquiry. Someone needs to ask some serious questions about what happened. Why was it that took so long for the security forces to reach some of these destinations? I mean, there are multiple locations across the south of Israel, along the border with Gaza, the kibbutz, the positions, military positions, that security forces did not reach for hours. Why? What happened?
3: Lawyers for Krista Pike are in court today asking why the Tennessee woman who survived an execution attempt last week.
5: Attorneys for the 50-year-old are due in court today to push for details about what went wrong during last week's attempt to execute their client. Krista Pike was to be put to death for the brutal 1995 killing of a classmate, but something went wrong during injection of the drugs that were meant to end her life, leaving her unconscious and on a ventilator. Until now.
3: ABC's Jim Ryan. President Trump says the White House wants more information about the researcher in Siberia who died, Russia claims, of pneumonia. ABC's Hannah Batah.
6: The U.S. is formally pressuring Russia to explain the death of a lab worker who studied the plague. And President Trump says he'll be speaking with Vladimir Putin about it soon. The State Department has sent Moscow a formal diplomatic warning that withholding details about the death violates Russia's international health obligations.
3: Families of 9/11 victims in a federal courtroom this morning. They're looking to force the government to release documents they say could link Saudi Arabia to 9/11. The search and rescue mission for the deadly floods and landslides in the Himalayas ending in Nepal. 5,000 still missing. This is ABC News.
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3: School security breach in Milwaukee. A student who used to go there got work as a substitute without qualification. She walked into the school and said she was a substitute, went to her assigned class, and then proceeded to insult the kids, hurling racial slurs at them. Her attorney saying,
11: "Miss Jones manages bipolar disorder and was experiencing an acute manic episode."
3: She was also arrested. The principal of the school says the staff did not follow protocol and that the school is in the process of reviewing safeguards. The fake teacher was detained. There's a sit-in scheduled for today at Cornell University over the alleged gang rape that's said to have happened at a frat house on campus 2 years ago. ABC's Aaron Katursky has new details about what happened after the woman named Jane Doe came forward.
12: Jane Doe testified before a Cornell panel. According to a transcript of that testimony obtained by ABC News, Jane Doe was unequivocal. "I was prostituted and I was held up like bait for a gaggle of men." She said, "I remember a dark room with shadows of men in and out constantly, and I remember feeling like there was a joke and I was not in on it." She ended her testimony with a plea to her school, "Please make it safer for those I love and the community at large. Remove those boys from campus."
3: Tough to afford a Gucci when you can't afford gas. Luxury brands are seeing less spending. New numbers from Citi show credit card spending on luxury goods fell for a third consecutive month in September, down 6% from a year ago. I'm Sherry Preston, ABC News.
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15: Bright sunshine expected today with daytime highs approaching 74. Winds out of the northwest, 8 to 15 miles per hour. Partly cloudy skies tonight, lows level off around 49. Sunshine mixed with clouds at times tomorrow, daytime highs approaching 68. Temperatures a bit above average Friday and Saturday with highs in the mid-70s to the upper 70s. Slight chance of rain showers Friday. That's the weatherology forecast for AM 1300 KGLO. Currently 59.
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0: Normal is broke and common sense is weird, so we're here to help you transform your life. 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Helen is in Miami. Hi, Helen. How are you?
1: Hi, I'm good. Thank you so much, Dave, for having me on today.
0: Sure. What's up?
1: So I have a full-time job, I have a side hustle, and I have a third business, which is a kids' play centre. And it's currently losing me about $13,000 a month.
0: Ouch.
1: And I know it's really painful. And had you spoken to me like 5 years ago, I would be on baby step 5 or 6 or 7. But unfortunately, this business has drained all of my 401k. It's drained all of my kids' college savings. And it's also forced me to sell a rental property that I owned. So the question I'm asking myself is, do I sell my home, take some of the funds and try and rehabilitate this business? Do I ditch the business and possibly even downsize the home? Or do I borrow money against the house, which has got about $350,000 of equity in it, and try and figure things out that way?
0: How long have you been losing money on this?
1: Yeah. I mean, since I set it up.
0: Which was how long ago?
1: 1 year ago.
0: And so in 1 year, that's 150,000 bucks in losses if it's a 13,000 burn rate, right? So that was your whole 401k is 150 grand and a rental property too?
1: No. So about 6 years ago, one of my little girls had to have a bone marrow transplant. And I had a full-time job, fully funded 529, fully funded 401k, my main home and a rental property. And I was working the whole time that she was in hospital and then subsequently recovering. And at the end of that, I kind of reassessed my life and said, okay, do I want to be in the corporate grind or do I want to do something in service to other moms that enables them to spend quality time with their children? So I took a payout, a redundancy payout from my previous employer. I paid my mortgage 6 months in advance, and I said I would live off the proceeds of my side hustle. And unfortunately, Miami property market completely exploded after the pandemic, and it became much more difficult to find a rental location. I then had some issues with the...
0: No, but I'm sorry, but you started the thing 1 year ago. And you haven't had time to lose all the money you're talking about you lost.
1: No, I lost the money during the setup process, and in that time I returned to a corporate role.
0: I know, but that was 1 year ago.
2: So how much did you put into the business initially, before you started losing money?
1: About $120,000 went into the business before I started losing
0: money. So what makes you think, to answer your original question then, my friend Dr. Henry Cloud has a book called Necessary Endings. And
1: okay.
0: we have a necessary ending to a relationship, a job, a business, when we see no hope that it's going to get better. So why do I think, if you're going to sell me as your new investor, why would I invest, if I'm your investor, I'm not, but if I were that, if you're on Shark Tank, why would I want to put money in this? What makes you think it's going to turn around?
1: I mean, I think I haven't had the time myself to invest in it. So, you know what, I'm also thinking maybe it won't turn around.
0: Yeah.
1: So it might be time to
0: I think your idea might be bad.
1: It's a franchise.
0: It's well founded. It's a noble cause. What you were trying to do was a nice thing, a good thing. But the business aspects of it apparently suck.
1: Yeah, it's a franchise business.
2: So what can
0: you
2: get out of
0: this?
2: If you close this thing down, what can you get out of it?
1: I think my best chance is for a resale to somebody else who's got the time to devote to it, because my time has been sucked up by this full-time.
2: Yeah. Are you tied in a lease agreement for the space?
0: Well, but a new franchisee come in, buy her out of the franchise, and buy her out of the space and take over the lease. That's what that transaction would normally work. So that does get the fact that it's a franchise is makes it really devastating that you still lost this much money because that means they suck. But on top of that, the good news is that they probably can resell the franchise rather than let their new location close down. And so the franchisor is probably going to be a big help in getting you out of the lease and getting you out of the business. So I'm out of there, kid. I don't hear any reason to stay in this. I understand from a heart perspective how you got into it, but I'm not staying in it. Nothing in this conversation says woo-hoo 5 years from now.
1: That's great. Thank you.
0: Yeah, that's a necessary ending. I mean, it's like, you know, if you're married to an alcoholic and he keeps saying he's going to get better, he keeps saying he's going to get better, but every night he comes home drunk, at some point you go, this is not going to get better, and this marriage is done. And that's a necessary ending because there's no hope of change. There's no hope of a shift. And honestly, inside of a business, we have miniature, all of us have miniature P&Ls or projects that we have to either sunset them, meaning we close them, because what we thought was going to work didn't work. Welcome to business. And I closed one not long ago and inside of Ramsey. And it's, you know, but we didn't close Ramsey. It was just a portion, you know, a thing here that used to work and doesn't work, and we're not doing it anymore. So, because we couldn't see a way to make it work in the current environment. So that's what you're doing. You're analyzing, is there hope for the future? Give me a reason for hope. Give me a logical, rational business reason for hope. And $13,000 a month burn rate, that takes away my energy real fast.
2: Yeah, and sinking more money into it, as you've already found, is not the answer. So I don't want you to sell your home, the last asset you have, after already draining the 401k, the 529s, all to try to make this business work, and then it doesn't. Now you got nothing, and now that's insult to injury. It's kind of like a gambler who went, hey, I'm going to drain the 401k, drain the savings.
0: You're chasing losses.
2: And it's going to be different this time. I can come back if I just had one more.
0: Yeah.
2: That's the scary part to this to me.
0: Harvard Investment Letter calls it a sunk cost analysis, meaning what you put into it doesn't matter. All that matters is what the future looks like. So if you bought a stock for $70 and it goes to $10, you know, do you sell it? Oh, I'm going to wait for it to come back up. Well, would you buy more of it? No. Well, that's the same reason you sell it today. It's because you wouldn't buy more of it because you think it sucks. But the fact that you paid $70 for it makes you refuse to turn loose of it for $10.
2: And there's too much pain associated with it.
0: You know, what you put into it, your sunk cost is skewing your judgment, not her judgment, but I mean the case of any of us when we're looking at this. I can't sell it for that. You don't know what I paid for it. What you paid for it's irrelevant. All that's relevant is what you can get for it. It's just the emotional pain of having done something stupid. That's what kills all of us. It makes us hold on to something too long. When you wouldn't buy it again for what you paid for it, it's time to sell it. And I can promise you, Helen would not set up a new playground today if she wasn't in the business. Hey, Helen, would you put in $150,000, $200,000 and open up a playground today based on what you know today? No, would be her answer. And so, yes, sell it.

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6: Store.

0: Jessica's in Tampa. Hi, Jessica. How are you? Let me try one more time. I must not push it harder. There's a button. Hi, Jessica. What's up?
1: I'm good. How are you?
0: Better than I deserve. How can we help?
1: So my family recently moved from Maryland to Florida within the last month, and we are staying with a very generous church member, but there is a deadline to how long we can stay with them, and our home in Maryland has not sold. It's been on the market 100 days, and we've done everything we can think of and afford to do to make sure that it sells, and it just hasn't. And in order to get a rental down here to move out, we need the house to sell. And so I was just looking for any advice on what to do to either get it to sell or what to do otherwise.
0: Okay. Tell me about your real estate agent. What are they telling you?
1: So he is a good friend of ours. He's an attorney, a real estate attorney.
0: He's a real estate attorney?
1: Yeah, he owns a brokerage, too. Mm-hmm. He's helping us out.
0: Not much.
1: Well, he says our house is priced well for the market. It's been showing really well. We've had showings very consistently. It's just not getting any bites on it. We've dropped the price a couple times. We're looking into appraisal assurance, lots of different things. So,
0: why does he say it hasn't sold?
1: He just says the market's tough because the interest rates keep going up.
2: Well, there's showings, so people are interested. What is stopping them? Is it a dated kitchen? Is it the condition? What's the thing that's stopping people from making an offer?
1: I really don't know. We updated the kitchen, new counters, new appliances, new roof, new flooring in most of the house all within the last 4 years. The only thing that could really use an update is the HVAC, but we're not going to dump money into an HVAC for a house that we're not living in.
2: But he's gotten zero feedback from the buying agents, telling him why the clients aren't interested.
1: No, they said that the house is showing really well. We've had people say, oh, the basement's too dark, there's no walkout. We really wanted two bedrooms on the top floor. It's a townhouse.
2: And so, zero offers?
1: It wasn't an official offer, but we had somebody consider offering us about $20,000 lower than what we listed it for.
0: And what is it listed for?
1: $329,800.
0: Have you seen a comparative market analysis? Did the agent do for you before you listed it what the other homes in the area have sold for?
1: Yep. And that they're all about the same. We have a pretty good square footage compared to other homes in the area that are comps, and we're listed pretty well from what we've seen.
2: What city is this in?
1: It's in Bel Air, Maryland.
2: Okay. We're just going to pull up the median days on market, median listing price, and get a look at that. Have you looked at that with your agent?
1: I have.
2: What's the days on market currently for that neighborhood?
1: About somewhere between 70 and 90.
2: Okay, so you're not super

0: off at 100.
1: No.
0: But clearly it's not the most desirable one in that neighborhood. But homes have moved in that neighborhood in the past couple of months.
1: A couple, yeah, but not a lot. We just saw one. It went off the market, and then it came right back on the market, so something fell through there.
2: Yeah. Okay. I don't know the answer to your question. I don't know what's wrong here. The only thing I would tell you is that I need better feedback from my agent. I'm not sure this agent is doing you any favors. You may want to switch agents. Sometimes that'll wake up the market and get somebody in the area. Why don't you interview a couple of Ramsey trusted agents off of our website in your area and see what they tell you? I grew up in the real estate business. I got my license in 1978 when I turned 18. Okay. So I've been in the business my whole life, one way or another. And one of the things I detest is when an agent says the reason the house hasn't sold is the market's tough, and yet the average days on the market are 70. So that's absolute bullcrap, in other words. Okay. The market's tough. Interest rates are high. Yeah, but other people are selling houses, so it's kind of weird. You know, something's wrong. I really don't need the Trump report. I need my house sold. Yeah, I'm going to shop some agents and talk to them and see if you can get somebody to look at it. And you want an agent who's willing to gently hurt your feelings that your price is cray cray or your living room carpet looks like it makes me itch or something. They need to tell you the truth about your baby being ugly, you know, and it's hard, but they need to be able to do that in a non-Dave way, more like a George or a Rachel, and be gentle with you and kind, but still give you the message, right? And but something's going on when you walk up to that house and you're walking up the sidewalk. The bushes are overgrown, there's cobwebs everywhere, it's dirty. Your first impression on a job interview is the clothing you wear and whether you took a bath and combed your hair, and that's called curb appeal in the real estate business. So what are they seeing in the pictures? What are they seeing when they walk up? What are they seeing when they're standing at the front door while the agent's opening the MLS lock to get it open? They're spending some time there. Are they turned off before they get in the door? Because, I mean, if you've ever hired people, sometimes before they ever open their mouth, you know that you weren't going to hire them because their curb appeal was really bad. And so they got confused that they were in a job interview and stuff. And so... you know, that stuff happens, and that happens to houses, too.
0: And even relisting it can give it some new life.
2: Sometimes a new agent and a new MLS number that's fresh pops it back into the other agent's face again.
0: One more open house with some fresh cookies might be all it takes.
2: Yeah, bake some cookies in there.
0: That gets Dave in the door, at least.
2: Well, that's, yeah. The smell of it alone will get me in the door, but yeah. As if I need a home in Maryland. I'm sorry that you're having this hard time. The market is not super hot, but the market's not super cold. So I don't buy that this is the market. I can't tell from your story because everything you've given me is the things that George and I would have told you to do. You've already started looking at those and doing them. It's price. It's appeal. It's
0: are people looking for $330,000 townhomes in that area? That's the question.
2: Yeah,
0: so you might need to cut the price down if you're getting showings but no offers.
2: Yeah, and you've obviously left. And so you're going to turn yourself into a motivated seller here pretty quick, which means price cuts that are painful. And I sure hope you can avoid that. Yeah, I would talk to some other agents. And everybody, listen. I know the guy from church is not how you pick your real estate agent. This is the largest asset that most people own is their home. My wife plays bridge with her. Is not how you pick your real estate agent. And it's how most people do. My nephew just got his license and we wanted to give him a shot. This is not how you list your house with your most powerful, with your largest asset. And he's doing us a favor. That phrase just runs chills down my back for her sake. So, you know, if he's working for nothing but he can't sell the house, he's not doing you a favor. So I would rather pay somebody that sells 200 houses a year and they sell it in 25 days and they get a full dadgum commission and there were no favors done except your house is gone than I would, you saved me a half a percent on the commission or some bull crap. So, you know, it's the carrying cost alone is going to be eat up any savings that the favor would do. And I got to tell you, in all my years, I don't remember ever hiring a real estate agent that was an attorney.
0: I've never seen that
2: either. Or even seen it. That's very strange.
0: But they have both. Double dipping.
2: They're not good at one or the other.
0: Maybe he's a great attorney then, because the house isn't selling. But at closing, he would crush it.
2: What kind of successful attorney sells houses? I mean, what kind of successful real estate agent wants to be a lawyer? I mean, it's like...
0: You don't find the combo very often.
2: I don't know, man. That's weird. Ooh. I don't know. I truly don't know, hon. I'm not making fun of you. I'm just, the situation's strange, and I wish I could help you sell it. If I could wave my little magic wand right now, we would wave it and poof.
0: Someone
2: it
0: out there
2: gone.
0: Listening is like, man, I've been looking for a townhome in Bel Air.
2: There it is.
0: Call us. We'll get you guys connected.
2: Yeah, we'll hook you right up with Jessica. We'll do her a favor.
0: Dave gets a finder's fee, though.

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0: And you can type in the name of your city, and it will give you all the particulars for your city. So we just typed in Bel Air, Maryland, regarding our last caller. Median house price in Bel Air is $430,000. Hers was $320,000, by the way. Total homes for sale right now, 169. Median days on the market, 29. So if you're over 100, you have a problem of some kind with the property, the price, or the agent, or all three. That's what that tells you. 33% of the homes have listings with price cuts. One-third of them are cutting prices, which it does indicate that market may be lagging a little bit. It might be a little slow. That's a lot of people cutting their prices. But 29 days average on the market, that tells me that this house, she can get rid of this thing, unless there's just some serious ugly thing that she doesn't know about or she hadn't faced up to or whatever, those kinds of things. So you can go pull that up on your area. So if you're looking, or if you're looking in an area, you go, okay, hey, this is a hot market, this is a slow market. 29 days on the market's a pretty good market right now. That's pretty hopping. But 33% with price cuts is not pretty hopping. So there's a couple of conflicting pieces of data there that, and, you know, if you're trying to sell a $800,000 house in a $430,000 median neighborhood, that's going to be a problem.
1: And as you say, location, location, location. If it's not in a great neighborhood, you're going to have a harder time.
0: It's always that, yeah. Jamie's in Philadelphia. Hi, Jamie. How are you?
2: Hi, I'm doing good. How are you?
0: Better than I deserve. How can we help?
2: I'm calling in today because I'm on baby step two, and I'm having trouble putting a significant amount of money towards my debt, and a big part of it is because my rent is half of my take-home income.
0: Okay.
1: What's the numbers on that?
2: So I bring home about $5,000 a month, and that's after health insurance costs and 401k contributions and taxes, and my rent is $2,300.

0: I have two kids, and where I'm living right now is like, it's like 1,000 square foot, two bedroom, one bathroom apartment. And so if I went any smaller, it would be one bedroom or a studio apartment. And where I live outside of Philadelphia. I don't live in Philadelphia, but where I live is pretty, I mean, it's
1: It's
0: pretty
1: expensive.
0: cheap.
1: Where you live is
0: Compared
1: cheap? Well,
0: where I live is
1: you're a
0: actually
1: single
0: pretty
1: mom
0: cheap.
1: with two kids, right?
0: Yeah.
1: Yeah, that's a scary thing, and then you can't break even with your budget hardly. So what do you do for a living?
0: I'm a nurse.
1: Oh, good. Okay. All right. Well, you can make $80,000 to $120,000 as a nurse almost anywhere in America that's cheaper than where you're living. And so,
0: Yeah.
1: you do not want to be a, this, the math that you gave me doesn't cause you to be in to be wealthy like I want you to be for the sake of you and those two kids. You fought too hard just to keep your head above water for this rent to be eating your lunch. And so something has to change. And that's why you called, because you said this is not
0: Yeah.
1: tenable. This math doesn't work. And you don't need me to tell you that. You already knew that. So,
0: Right.
1: then the answer is, can we double our income? Probably not as a nurse. No. Not never see your children again, you could work like 24 hours a day, 7 days a week and double your income, but because nurses can always get extra work, all anything you want, always something to do. But let's develop a sustainable life where we see our children, we get a reasonable amount of rest, and we can get out of debt and move towards a positive, prosperous future. And that rent number doesn't fit in the equation that we just talked about that we want for you and you want for you, right?
0: Yeah.
1: So what do we do to fix it? I don't know.
0: So as much as I would love to move, I can't because their dad has them every other weekend, and I know that it would become an issue if I did try to move.
1: How much is child support?
0: $50 a month.
2: 50.
0: 50.
1: You don't get a lot of say for $50.
0: Yes,
1: I mean, you've got to do something different for you and the sake of the children, and $50 doesn't buy you a vote.
0: so that's kind of my next question is, I have some money put away, and I'm trying to decide, do I use it for lawyers to try to take some power back so that I can move to a more reasonable area, or do I just use it towards my debt?
1: Yeah. And how much money do you have put back?
0: I have about $40,000.
1: Well, I don't know what your relationship is with your ex, but if it's me, I'm going to sit down and say, I can't live here. I don't make enough money to live here. And so I'm moving. Now, do you want to, start paying me $2,000 a month instead of 50, and I won't move? Or do you want me to spend the $40,000 I have saved on a lawyer to fight you because I'm moving? And you're not going to stop me, is the message. You can be gentle and kind. You don't have to be rude just to stir up a fight. We've already had those. But I mean, we can't just say I'm trapped. And so I'm going to go down. We're going to rearrange the chairs on the Titanic, right? We can't do that. So the math is telling you something, some cause of action has to occur. And paying off your debt doesn't change the fact that your rent's too high as a percentage of your income. If you had zero debt, you'd still be pinched.
0: Yeah.
1: Now, so you've got to be in a different housing situation, and I don't know what that is. I'm not saying that Philadelphia is not that expensive. I think Philadelphia is that expensive. I don't think you're being melodramatic. I think you're just dealing with facts. But or even a suburb of Philadelphia, which is what you were saying you were in. So, but I think the math is screaming at you, and what I want to give you is the power to say, like you said, I'm going to take some power.

0: power back, but I'm just going to have a conversation with him and go, look, Mr. $50, I can't do this. These kids cannot have a future this way. And so as a result, here's the thing, I'm not going to do this. And so I'm going to make plans to move, and you either need to make plans to be good with that or get ready to fight, because I'm getting ready to spend all of your $50 making sure that you're embarrassed before the judge that you give $50 for two kids. I mean, this guy ought to have his butt kicked up around his neck and wear it like a collar for sending $50.
1: Does he just not make anything?
2: No, he makes he probably makes like $120,000, $130,000 a year.
0: So what is the $50? And is that a middle finger?
2: Well, I guess so. No, well, his argument is if I don't have enough money, well, then he can just raise the kids with his mom.
0: No, it's not his argument. His argument doesn't, he doesn't get to be the judge or to write the laws. He's just Mr. $50. Now I'm really pissed at this guy. So, what a lame-o father. What a horrible human being. You don't take care of your own children. Instead, you're using the child support to manipulate to try to get custody of them. Oh, take this guy down for sure and miss the 50, 40 grand and take him down just for the hobby of it.

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7: Currently in baby step 2/3, what I currently only owe other than my mortgage is a divorce settlement amount of $70,000 that's going to be due in 4 years. So my question is, I'm trying to figure out, as I'm saving monthly for this, what is my best way to kind of invest this, or what would I put it into to get the most return rate safely so that I don't lose the money when it's due?
0: Wow. So this was for you buying out 401k or buying out house equity or something like that?
7: This was house equity and a business that I own.
0: Okay. All right. And but the terms, the mediation or the divorce attorney or whatever, you guys came up with a 4-year number.
7: it was a 5 year. So far, yeah. What I have to do, I have to pay $1,000 a month mm-hmm. to the ex, but then also at the end of this 5 years, pay a $70,000 lump sum.
0: But does $1,000 keep going after that?
7: No.
8: Okay.
7: Everything ends at the end of the 5 years.
8: How much can you put away on top of your 1,000 that you're already sending? How much can you set aside for the 70 grand lump sum?
7: So I kind of did the numbers and figured out how much I would need each month to $70,000.
0: I want to know how fast you can pile up 70 grand. Could you do it by Christmas? Do you have any money now?
7: No. Well, so I've got $15,000 that I've put away into a CD for this, and then I've been putting $1,200 a month into a savings account.
0: Okay. And what's your income?
7: I don't have I bring home about $9,000 a month.
0: Okay. So from a financial calculation standpoint, mm-hmm. what your husband has is he has a $1,000 a month stream for the next 48 months. That's $48,000. Mm-hmm. And then a $70,000 lump sum at the end of 48 months. But what we call the net present value, or the present value of that $70,000, isn't $70,000. Because if you had $40,000, it would be worth $70,000 4 years from now. You follow me?
7: Right.
0: And so if I were advising your husband and you offered him $40,000 or $50,000 for this whole thing, cash today, I would tell him to take it. Because
7: mm-hmm.
0: it'd be a good deal for him. It'd be a good deal for him. But my point is, that's the mentality I'm going to work towards, is I'm not going to wait 4 years. I want you to save it up really, really fast and get a discount.
8: Mm-hmm. So if you can sock away $3,000 or $4,000 a month.
0: Be free of him sooner. For less money.
7: Okay.
0: Does that make sense?
7: It does. So then you wouldn't recommend that I would just do
0: a high yield savings account. And how fast can I get $40,000 or $50,000 together and have your attorney call his attorney, or you just call him and tell him to go to his financial advisor and them calculate what they will take for this $70,000 in today's dollars? Remember present value, remember that phrase, and remember today's dollars, which are the same thing.
7: Okay.
0: So just to give you an example, if you had a 7 year window, that one I've got memorized, okay, and the discount rate was 10%, meaning I can invest the money and make 10% on my money, then and I need $70,000 7 years from today, then today's valuation of that is $35,000.
7: Mm-hmm.
0: Because $30,000 in 7 years would become $70,000 if it were invested. That's what the concept is. It's called a present value versus future value. So if someone offers you $40,000 today or $400,000 18 million years from now, take the $40,000 today because it's going to be worth more than $400,000 18 million years from today, right? So that's the point. The money grows over time. And so that changes the actual present value of it. So I think a present value at a good discount rate is probably $30,000 or $40,000, maybe $45,000 today to get you out of this whole thing. But you don't have $45,000 today. But if you could get $45,000 together by next spring and make that offer, I bet you could be done with this guy.
7: Okay.
0: And then you're clear. I'd rather you not have to plan your life around something 4 years from today. I'd rather you be free and go on.
7: Right.
0: And I'm not sure that his financial advisor or his attorney or he are sophisticated enough to grasp that concept that I just covered with you, but that's the real world. That's how it really works. And so that's like if you ever hear somebody in the lotto, the lottery is $1 million, but not lump sum. It's $1 million if you take it out over 15 years or something, right? That's the same concept. The present value of that series of payments is not, it's a total of $1 million, but the current value is more like 600 or 500 or something, and that's why people take that. So that's what I would rather you do. So no, I would not use an investment account. I would just use a high yield savings, and because I'm trying to get rid of the X. That's why we call them X's. They need to leave and get be cut bait, be done. What do you think?
8: And over that short of a time horizon, I think it's going to be too stressful to watch that number go up and down with the market. And then when you need to be up. So that for that reason alone, it's not worth it. When you know you need a certain amount within that short of a time frame, it's not worth it. Just high yield savings.
0: Lucian's in Tulsa, Oklahoma. Hi, Lucian. What's up?
9: Hi, Dave. How are you today?
0: Better than I deserve. How can I help?
9: Love to hear it. Well, Dave, I'm 21 years old. I'm about to graduate college completely debt-free, so thank you for that. And I'm starting my career as a financial advisor. Now, regarding my career, I want to go about it with the most amount of integrity and, like you say, with the heart of a teacher. However, my firm does talk a lot about annuities and variable life as tax advantage plans for retirement. And I just wanted to get your thoughts on both of those questions.
0: Sounds like you went to work for an insurance company.
9: Something like that, yes, sir.
0: Not something like that. You did. You didn't go into the financial advising world. You're now an insurance agent.
9: Right, yes.
0: You're not going to make it there.
9: Okay.
0: Unless you sell the products that they sell, you're not going to get to stay there. They won't let you stay.
9: Gotcha. Okay.
0: And you're not going to like those products if you've read Dave Ramsey and George Campbell.
9: No, sir, I do not. And that's my thing is they talk a lot about those, and I'm like, term and invest the difference, and I've already started running into some headbutting, and I just wanted to get your thoughts on, what.
0: And you haven't even graduated yet. Yeah, I mean, you talk about headbutting, you're going to get fired. What's going to happen? Yeah,
8: I'd be looking at other firms, see if you can land a job.
0: So, jump online and pull up the SmartVestor Pros in your area, and call a couple of them and ask them who's hiring in that world. Because those are actual financial advisors. They're not insurance agents.
9: Yes, sir.
0: Because people that sell cash value-based products, IULs, whole life, indexed universal life, whatever, all the things, whatever it is you're getting into, those are insurance agents, and they call themselves financial advisors, but they're not.
9: Right, yes. And that's what I've been running into. They got me my Series 7 and 66, but the more that I've gone through the training aspect of things,
0: you're not selling anything that requires that.
9: Exactly.
0: There's no securities involved in anything you're selling. Everything you're selling is an insurance product.
9: Right. I mean, we do offer securities and everything, and that's where I've been trying to get people targeted into, but they thankfully don't have any sales quotas, but like you said, I'm afraid that my job may be on the line eventually.
8: No, you might be on the bottom of the leaderboard when everyone else is hawking those insurance products and you're not.
0: Yeah, you get paid on the premiums in that world, and the premiums are much higher on the stuff that hurts people. So I'm sorry. I wish I could give you good news, Lucian, but what do you think?
8: Well, you can be a good guy out there in that financial advising space, so I would just look for another firm as soon as possible. I don't know if he's on the hook for anything, having them. They trained him. Does he have to stay there a certain amount of time? I would look at whatever contract you signed with them if you've already signed up to work with them.
0: Yeah.
8: Because if they pay for the training, they're probably going, hey.
0: More than that, they pay for the licensing.
8: And so they're going, you can't just leave now.
0: Well, you're going to pay them back for that probably. Yeah. So I don't know. I don't know what they signed up for.
8: That's the downside. But I wouldn't say, you don't have to,
0: That's weird that they forced him through 63 and 7 because he's not even going to use it.
8: They probably have to, but they push these other products instead.
0: Yeah.
8: Wow. Oh, man. Gross.

0: 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Normal's broke. You need a plan. 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
4: From ABC News, I'm Michelle Franzen. Nearly a week after Tennessee death row inmate Krista Pike survived an attempted lethal injection execution, her attorneys say Pike is awake and in the hospital and speaking. Lawyers are planning a briefing today and say the botched execution should not have happened and are calling for a change in her death sentence. Here's ABC's Will Reed.
5: The Tennessee Department of Corrections says it followed its execution protocol, and Pike's attorneys are urging the governor to commute her sentence to life in prison without parole. He has resisted those calls.
4: In Israel, remembrances and protests are marking 3 years since the October 7th attacks when Hamas terrorists attacked Israeli villages and military posts. Nearly 1,200 people died, more than 250 others taken hostage and taken into Gaza, sparking the war, which is blamed for more than 70,000 Palestinian deaths. Israel's Prime Minister Benjamin Netanyahu facing backlash on allegations he did not heed intelligence warnings from Egypt and the UAE ahead of the attacks. ABC's James Longman is at the side of the Nova Music Festival in the desert, where many died or were taken hostage, and where protests are taking place today.
6: Those who have supported him, and many, many now who do not support him any longer, say there needs to be an inquiry. Someone needs to ask some serious questions about what happened. Why was it that so took so long for the security forces to reach some of these destinations? I mean, there are multiple locations across the south of Israel, along the border with Gaza, the kibbutz, the positions, military positions, that security forces did not reach for hours. Why? What happened?
4: Families of September 11th victims expected to ask a federal appeals court today to order the government to release documents they say has ties to Saudi Arabia to plot to hijack airplanes and crash them into New York and D.C. Tropical storm Isaias has formed in the warm waters off eastern Mexico. Forecasters say it could strengthen to the first hurricane of the Atlantic season, targeting the U.S. later next week. 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
4: A date has been set for the execution of Nadal Hassan, the man who opened fire on fellow soldiers on November 5, 2009, killing 13 and wounding 32 others. On December 3rd, the former Army psychiatrist will stand before a firing squad. Here's ABC's Jim Ryan with more.
11: The chaos of that day in a military process.

0: Processing office is burned into the memory of people who were there, including Callie Logsdon.
1: Before this, you would trust somebody in uniform. Now it's kind of like, do I still have that same level of trust with my comrades?
0: Now that the shooter is to be put to death, she'd rather people remember the soldiers who died over the man who killed them.
2: The execution will take place at Fort Hood, the same Texas military base where he carried out the massacre. New developments in the battle over Dolly Parton's estate. Here's ABC's Sophie Flay.
3: Parton's nephew, Brian Seaver, who previously served as her head of security, is now accused of barricading his home to avoid being served with a lawsuit from Parton's estate. Seaver was the family member who officially announced Parton's death in August. Parton's estate is suing him, accusing him of threatening lawyers, business partners, and employees. At one point, warning he could destroy the entire brand unless he was paid.
2: These developments come as Parton's Song Teller Hotel opens in Nashville. A company in Utah, the first in the U.S. to get approval for AI to issue prescriptions for acne. I'm Michelle Franz in ABC News.
4: 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About 30% of vehicles have bumper stickers. Only 1% are actually funny. Most drivers choose Rain-X wiper blades, the number one wiper blades in America. 0% of drivers listen to this station for the ads. 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We're done.
5: Bright sunshine expected today with daytime highs approaching 74. Winds out of the northwest, 8 to 15 miles per hour. Partly cloudy skies tonight, lows level off around 49. Sunshine mixed with clouds at times tomorrow. Daytime highs approaching 68. Temperatures a bit above average Friday and Saturday, with highs from the mid-70s to the upper 70s. Slight chance of rain showers Friday. That's the weatherology forecast for AM 1300 KGLO. Right now, it's 63.
6: Hi, this is Gordon Deal. Thursday on This Morning, America's First News. 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How soon before this is a problem for the economy? 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
10: 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Coming up, we've got a busy show lined up for you. We're going to hear from Dr. Rob Johansson with the American Sugar Alliance. We're going to talk about some foreign subsidy issues in the sugar industry. We'll get to that conversation. They have some new data, a new study to talk about coming up here in segment two. After the bottom of the hour, we'll sit down with Sam Kiefer, the CEO of the National Association of Wheat Growers. Get an update on policy issues and more while we're in the October recess on Capitol Hill. And we'll take a look at news headlines coming up later in the show. Let's get started, though, and take a look at the markets. Sean Hackett, Hackett Financial Advisors, joins us here on AOA. Sean, good to have you back with us. And I want to start, this is something that a lot of folks have been talking about this week. You and I have discussed it a little bit as well. And that's the rise in the Brazilian real and what that is meaning for soybeans and the soybean complex and U.S. trade against the U.S. dollar, for instance. What's your takeaways from some of this move we've seen in the currencies here the last several days?
11: Yeah, I mean, I think most people know that Brazil has become a dominant exporter of many, many ag markets like corn, like soybeans, et cetera. And the Brazilian currency is very important to how those prices in Brazil translate to the U.S. futures price. For the better part of the last, 10 to 15 years, the real has been on a perpetual decline, which reduces our price.

0: prices relative to Brazil. The period from 2002 to 2010, we had a perpetual upswing, which allowed a significant inflationary component to be part of our markets at that time. If these elections that we saw the runoff over the weekend that led towards Flavio Bolsonaro getting the lead, and if it translates to a final vote on October 25th, that he's going to become the next president, and this 5% move higher in the real leads to a longer-term uptrend, then we're going to have to start dialing in a much larger inflationary component in our markets based upon that trend than we've had to price in for well over a decade.
1: Well, thinking on the Brazil side of things, too, another aspect that you've been tracking a lot is this super El Nino development, and not only impacts here for U.S. weather as we head towards the end of harvest and into the winter season, but, of course, the growing season in South America. And I know, Sean, you've mentioned this to me as well. We're already setting records with this El Nino.
0: Yeah, we really are. We're already at an all-time record for the sea surface temperature in the Central Pacific being greater than 3 degrees Celsius above normal. Our work and the work of some of the models are suggesting we could see a top out at something like 4 degrees Celsius above normal by November or December, something we've just not seen anything close to. And so we've been seeing a lot of weather volatility over the summer growing season, record drought in Europe, very, very unusual weather and drought in India, flooding in southern China, and obviously we've had our own set of problems here in the United States with drought and excessive rainfall kind of back-to-back in terms of adjacent areas depending on where you're growing crops. And now we're having a very wet harvest, which was something we predicted many months ago. That's adding insult to injury. And so we can expect weather volatility to be very high in Brazil once the growing season really gets going, which starts late October and carries over into and through next spring. And so we would certainly expect Brazilian weather concerns to start creeping into the market as we move into November at a time that U.S. supplies look extremely tight and could get tighter if the USDA lowers yields into the January final yield report.
1: And that's something I'm curious about is, do you feel like there's some weather premium in these grain markets, or could there potentially end up being some more weather premium as we work through our fall harvest here in the U.S. and watch that development in South America, Sean?
0: Well, I don't believe that we fully priced in the yields that we're ultimately going to see from the United States. I still don't believe we're correctly assessing how low corn yields are ultimately going to go. And I don't think, if we lose half a bushel to the acre down on soybeans for the U.S. and you run the numbers, we are, skating towards bare minimum pipeline level. I just don't feel that a $13 November soybean price is correctly assessing that risk. And we certainly, in my opinion, are not even factoring in any kind of adverse weather at all in South America. Anything that comes up in November and December that's too hot, too dry, too wet, that says yields could be off from normalcy because we need a big crop down there. I just don't think $13 is putting a whole lot of weather premium in there, at least not yet.
1: Sean, also thinking about this livestock complex and taking a look over at cattle, hog trade, et cetera. I know we had a really good day yesterday in cattle, but showing some pressure Wednesday. What's your read on this protein complex overall right now?
0: I feel that we're heading significant demand-side headwinds. Even though we have seasonal upswing in demand, we're starting to see that with some beef cutout prices rising here the last few days. I just think we've reached the tipping point that even when you look at a K-shaped type economy, even the lower end of the top of the K are saying we just are going to pull back on our spending. We're going to pull back. We're going to ease back on some high-priced protein beef and look for other ways to get our protein consumption from our GLP-1 consumption that is starting to go parabolic from the pill form that has been introduced into the U.S. here earlier in the year. I just think when you're looking at ways to consume protein, beef is just not going to catch. We're not going to see demand chasing beef cutout higher. And so I think there's a limitation. There's a governor on this beef complex and this cattle complex that's going to be with us for quite some time, especially if we keep bringing feeders across the border, which we're starting to do. It's just hard for me to see why this cattle market's going to see us retest or take out the highs that we saw earlier in the year.
1: Sean, got about 30 seconds left. Any final thoughts or anything you'd reiterate to folks as they're watching the markets right now?
0: Final thoughts, pay attention to geopolitics. We feel that the powers that be have been keeping this genie in the bottle. But once we get through the U.S. elections here in early November, we think that the Middle East and Russia-Ukraine could devolve into something considerably worse, which would be good for our prices, but also, negative for a lot of the other parts of the global economy. Definitely need to pay attention to what's going on over there. We think it's going to become a bigger part of the picture later in the year.
1: Sean, if folks want to reach you there at Hackett Financial Advisors, what's the best way to do that?
0: Our website is Hackett, H-A-C-K-E-T-T, advisors.com, at Faradix11 for our Twitter page. Lots of good information on there on some of our thoughts and also ways in which they can contact us.
1: Sean, always great to talk with you, my friend. Thanks for joining us here on AOA. Have a great week, and we'll talk to you again soon.
0: Thanks, Jesse. Always a blast.
1: 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Coming up next, we'll talk with Dr. Rob Johansson from the American Sugar Alliance right here on AOA.
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1: 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I know, too, up in the Northern Plains, sugar beet harvest is getting going across parts of the Red River Valley of the North, for instance. And we want to talk a bit about what's going on in the sugar industry. Joining us for a conversation today, it's good to have him back with us, Director of Economics and Policy Analysis at the American Sugar Alliance, Dr. Rob Johansson. Rob, good to hear from you again, sir. Hope all is well.
13: Thanks much, Jesse. It's good to hear, too. And, yeah, we're getting ready to see some harvest started up north, and hopefully all those combines or all those harvesters are moving well, and we're seeing some good piles being developed up in the valley there.
1: Yeah, we certainly hope so. I know we're hearing some anecdotes. Some of that early activity sounded good so far. Well, Rob, I want to dive in a couple topics I want to ask you about, and one of them I want to start with a new report on foreign sugar subsidies. It's been released by Texas Tech University, and as I understand it, it's an update to a 2019 report. Give us the background on this and some key takeaways. What are we hearing when it comes to some of these foreign sugar subsidies?
13: Well, thanks for picking that up, Jesse. Yeah, we've always made the point that rampant subsidization and government interventions distort the global sugar market. In fact, it's one of the most distorted commodity markets in the world. We've seen two recent reports come out to underscore how this unlevel playing field hurts our farmers here at home, who don't benefit from the subsidies like most other sugar producers around the globe. The first, I'll just note quickly, was put together by our team here at ASA, American Sugar Alliance. It compiled sugar market interventions documented by the U.S. Department of Agriculture through their GAIN reports. And the second, as you noted, was put together by the experts at Texas Tech's International Center for Agricultural Competitiveness, documenting the many ways that foreign sugar countries subsidize their industries. That center tracks international policies like tariffs and quotas, as well as other domestic policies around the world that impact trade in key commodities. As you noted, it was an update to a report they had done in 2019. And the report that was released last month covers about 29 different countries, accounts for more than 86% of global sugar production. this year, it's about 181 million tons of overall sugar production in the world market, and covers about 87% of exports, which is about 66 million tons in total for the world market. So the report came out with some pretty startling findings. Let me just highlight a couple and see if you have questions. The value of foreign sugar subsidies that the researchers tracked nearly doubled between 2005 and 2024, from about $770 million in 2005 to nearly $1.4 billion in 2024. And we noted that those figures that they compiled don't even include all the government assistance that are going on. We just saw a recent WTO report documenting up to $18 billion in subsidies by the Indian government to their industry in 2025. Overall, our family farmers and manufacturing workers cannot fairly compete in a global market that rewards overproduction and leads to the dumping of subsidized surplus sugar on the world market.
1: Well, Rob, I mean, to your point, staggering numbers to look at here. And I think I'll ask you this from more of a big picture standpoint. There's obviously so much emphasis right now on trade and the ag trade deficit. And we see all the tariffs and the trade negotiations and things of that nature. And, you know, that's impacting agriculture broadly. How does the sugar industry handle this? How do you work with the administration and trade officials and more to try and, I guess I would say, fix some of these imbalances that have an impact on U.S. sugar producers?
13: Well, you know, under U.S. sugar policy, American sugar producers receive loans from USDA that are repaid with interest. So they're not subsidy checks like they are in other countries. Our program here is designed to cost taxpayers nothing since those loans are repaid with interest. But even though American sugar beet and sugarcane farmers

0: produce between 70 and 75% of the sugar we use here in America. We're still a large importer of sugar, about the third largest in the world. So those imports do come in and affect our market. We've got a quota system that essentially does not allow unfettered access to our sugar market. We've got trade deals that allow about 41 countries to export to the U.S. And above that, if additional sugar comes in, it's coming in the over quota program. The sugar comes in, it's unlimited, and that's what's really affecting our market right now. A recent study from North Dakota State University pointed out that over the last 2 years, that over quota sugar has cost American family farmers about $3 billion or more. And that's just not a sustainable system. And so we've been working with, government officials here in the administration, as well as members of Congress. I'll note that we are very grateful to have 112 bipartisan members of Congress sent a letter recently to the U.S. Trade Representative urging the USTR to take immediate action and to modernize those over quota sugar tariffs. They've been in place now for unchanged for 26 years, those tariffs. And with inflation, they just become less and less of an impediment to that over quota sugar just flooding into our market. So that's what we're asking for right now. We're asking for the administration, as well as our congressional champions, to help out and to try and modernize those over quota sugar tariffs.
1: Well, Rob, I'm curious in general, of course, here. We got a couple minutes left in this segment. Just the overall state of the ag economy. We talk about it so much, and a lot of the cost squeezes and things of that nature that are happening right now. How are things from the sugar industry perspective overall, especially as we take into account some of what's going on with these subsidies and you know, foreign trade and more? I mean, what's your 1,000-foot view on the state of the sugar economy, so to speak, right now?
0: Yeah, well, that's a great question. Those tariffs coming in, as I noted, have been really cutting into our sugar beet and sugar cane family farmers' sort of bottom line. As you noted, we've got the price squeeze in sugar as well. Costs are persistently high, and those prices that we're seeing right now have been depressed by those over quota sugar imports coming in into our market and holding down prices. So right now, a lot of our farmers are looking at their bottom line and not knowing whether they're going to actually make enough to cover costs this year. And that's, as I noted, not a great situation. Other farmers are facing similar situations across other commodities, other regions. But certainly for sugar beet farmers and sugar cane farmers right now, it's looking like a tough fall. We've got a lot of issues with respect to the crops. The sugar beet crop went in a little late this year in some regions. We've had drought issues. And with the sugar cane crop, we've had some pest issues that are sort of new to the industry. All of those raise costs of production. So we're seeing, as you noted, in addition to all the other input costs, higher costs for this current crop that we're taking out of the ground right now. And at the same time, we're seeing those prices sort of being held down by those subsidized cheap imports that are coming in. So I'd say right now we're looking at a situation where we'll get by this year, but a lot of farmers are looking at losses. And it's just not a sustainable way to look out into the future. While harvest is an exciting time, after all those months of hard work, we're bringing the crops in and producing sugar and storing it and delivering it to our customers. But it's a hard time when you're not making enough to cover costs.
1: No, absolutely. And hopefully we'll see some movement and some changes for the better here real soon when it comes to this ag economy. And, of course, following along with policy and more, I know folks can stay up to date online at sugaralliance.org. That's the website for ASA, the American Sugar Alliance. Dr. Rob Johansen, Director of Economics and Policy Analysis, always good to hear from you, sir. Have a great week, and look forward to having you back on the show again real soon. Appreciate it, Rob.
0: Thanks much, Jesse. Take care.

0: Bob Johansson with the American Sugar Alliance joining us here on AOA. Again, sugaralliance.org for more. 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Coming up next, we're going to talk ag policy on Capitol Hill and more. Sam Kiefer with the National Association of Wheat Growers will join us for a conversation on the way after this right here on AOA.
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2: 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November beans are down 8 at 12.95. January 7.5, lower at 13.11¾. December corn's down 6.5 at 501.5. March is 5¾, lower at 516.5. Live and feeder cattle are taking profits ahead of widespread direct business. December live's down $1 at 223.10. February's 130, lower at 225.92. November feeders are down 295 at 335.32. And on technical weakness and questions about demand, December hogs are $1.55, lower at 68.82. February lean's down 167 at 69.65. John Perkins, Brownfield.
3: Leon, take a look under your bed. Find stuff under there? What about jobs? No? Now try your basement. There's a pair of overalls that overall you're not so into anymore. A perfectly good laptop that hasn't sat in your lap in months. And even more stuff, but still no jobs? 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

0: 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Proud to have them as a partner here of AOA. Joining us right now for a conversation, it's good to talk with him again. He is the CEO of the National Association of Wheat Growers, Sam Kiefer. Sam, welcome back to the show, sir. Hope all is well.
1: Thanks, Jesse. Good to spend some time with you.
0: I know maybe a little quieter on Capitol Hill right now with the October recess happening, but I know still a lot of activity going on behind the scenes. And I want to start with the Senate Farm Bill. We know this has been voted out of committee, and obviously now we got to try and get a floor vote here after the midterms. What have you been hearing since that was voted out of committee here, and what are the odds we're going to see a vote here during the lame duck?
1: Well, what I've been hearing and what our team has been hearing is consistent with what we understand other farm groups have taken from their visits, and that both sides of the aisle see the need and recognize the need. The politics sometimes trump the bipartisan agreements, and with the midterm elections coming up less than a month away, there's some rhetoric and some messaging that is happening there. We are optimistic and we are hopeful, and frankly we are calling on both sides of the aisle to come back to DC after the election, roll up their sleeves, and to finish the farm bill. Both sides understand the need. Both sides understand that the legislation that just expired for the third time for the fourth time in 4 years, is based off of old data. And we need to make sure that the entire construct of what USDA does and has available for our growers across the country is based off of current situation, not information that was available when they drafted the 2018 Farm Bill, and they were using data from 2014, 2015, and 2016. So we still have a lot of work to do, and hopefully that the other side of the election will give both parties an opportunity to swallow some pride and get something done for our growers.
0: And I know, you know, there's always a lot of talk and touting that many things were done in the One Big Beautiful Bill Act last summer that were beneficial. But as I've always understood it, Sam, I mean, we still have to, quote unquote, finish the job. There's some of those pieces that couldn't get updated in that bill that have to get done through the farm bill to kind of feel the full effects of some of those updates that we saw last year, right?
1: Yeah, to break it down into something that the simple mind like mine can understand. What was done in the reconciliation process, or the One Big Beautiful Bill, they were just changes in numbers of existing programs. It did not, that process does not allow to change how a program is run, only the dollars in. So a higher spend or a lower spend. There are a lot of things that are in the current farm bill, the farm bill that just expired, where the program should be done differently. So whether it's a conservation program, how the implementation of CRP, the structure of farm credit opportunities through USDA and other operating loans, there's a lot of tinkering, if you will, that needs to get done in the farm bill. Let me put it a different way. What was accomplished in the One Big Beautiful Bill was about 100 pages of the overall farm bill that Chairman Thompson had put together prior to that. The rest of the farm bill, there's 800 plus pages that was not incorporated into the One Big Beautiful Bill. So we still have more than 85% of the farm bill that Congress needs to focus on. So what was done in the One Big Beautiful Bill from a Title I perspective certainly is a shot in the arm, and growers will see that come into effect the next growing season, but we still need certainty. Our growers need to know what the business environment is going to look like and what their USDA partners, whether it be FSA, NRCS, Rural Development, have available at the ground level for our folks to capitalize on.
0: Talking with Sam Kiefer from the National Association of Wheat Growers here on AOA, and you know, with that in mind, obviously a lot of strain on the farm economy right now, Sam, and curious what you're hearing in terms of maybe some additional farmer aid coming from D.C. I know President Trump made some comments about that at an event in Nebraska Monday, but, you know, it's still something that seems like it's kind of hanging.

0: asking them to take into account that growers are being subject to a business environment that they had no influence on. And from a wheat perspective, growers have lost money on every acre of wheat 8 out of the last 9 years because of trade disruptions and input costs and inflation that are beyond the control of a farmer. So we're having those conversations. I've long believed that an opportunity for any economic assistance or a bridge payment this year was not going to happen until after the election, and probably when they're starting to do the end of the year budget process. The current budget expires December 11. So we're hearing that both sides of the aisle get to see the need. But there's a lot that Congress needs to do. They got 5 weeks when they come back from election. And they've got to do the budget. They hopefully pick up the farm bill. They have some defense stuff to do. They have all this war stuff to focus on. So there's a lot on their plate. Time is running short. We certainly are trying to make sure that the economic assistance piece is part of their priorities.
1: Well, I know you bring up the thought of certainty, and I'm going to segue and talk trade with you a little bit. And I know since the last time you and I talked, there's been a lot of developments, especially surrounding the U.S.-Mexico-Canada agreement. Of course, all the trade tension with the U.S. and Canada specifically, and we've long talked about the importance of that agreement and all the other trade agreements. And there's obviously tariff concerns out there in agriculture and more. What's your view on the current state of trade, especially considering what's going on with the USMCA right now, Sam?
0: Well, trade matters, and USMCA is important to farmers across the country, especially wheat. Wheat is the most trade-dependent major commodity here in the United States. You know, Jesse, about half of all the wheat that we grow here is exported. So for the American wheat grower, trade policy is good farm policy. And what we've been seeing is that the USMCA is probably unnecessarily contentious. Are there things in USMCA that need to be addressed? Absolutely. But Mexico is the number one destination of U.S. grown wheat. So we want to make sure that anything that is done in USMCA is making sure that no farmer, including a wheat grower, loses access to those markets. We think both countries, all three countries, are closer than what folks hear about in the news. But we need to make sure that USMCA is renewed. There are some things that can be addressed, but from a wheat grower's perspective, we need to make sure that we can continue to move wheat into Mexico and that we continue to have access to vital inputs like fertilizer feedstocks coming out of Canada.
1: Very true. Very true. Well, and on the trade front as well, some changes at USDA that maybe could have an impact here a little bit. We know Luke Lindbergh is taking a role with the World Food Program, and Greg Ibaugh has been nominated to replace Luke at USDA as Undersecretary for Trade and Foreign Agricultural Affairs. And we know he was involved in the first Trump administration. What's your thoughts and reaction to that nomination of Greg Ibaugh at USDA?
0: Yeah, well, first, congrats to Luke Lindbergh and his new role. That's a very vital and important role for American farmers who believe in the humanitarian missions and sending U.S. grown food to countries who can use it to keep their citizens nourished. Undersecretary Ibaugh is a great leader. He's a farmer himself. He understands what it takes to turn a profit on the farm, and you can't be a sustainable operation unless things are profitable. And he understands that not only as a grower, but from his experience with the farm credit system and looking at farmer balance sheets from the other side of that kitchen table. Yeah, what longest serving director of ag in the state of Nebraska. And while he was there, he was running trade missions to benefit the farmers of his home state. So Undersecretary Ibaugh is extremely qualified. We are excited about the nomination. He knows the department. He knows the players, and we believe he's ready to get started from day one. That's one of the reasons we're asking the Senate to confirm him quickly, because there's a lot that needs to be done in trade, particularly from an agriculture

0: perspective, and his vantage point and expertise would be a seamless transition from Luke Lindbergh to Greg Ibach in helping the folks at the U.S. Trade Representative's office.
1: Absolutely. Great thoughts and perspective as always, Sam. We are up against the clock, out of time in this segment. We appreciate you being on. I know folks can learn more at wheatworld.org. Sam Kiefer, CEO, National Association of Wheat Growers. Always good to chat with you, sir. Thanks for joining us.
0: Thank you, Jesse.
1: 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Coming up next, we'll take a look at some of the top stories in agriculture. Back with more here on AOA right after this.
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1: 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Well, soybean crushers have big concerns over a lack of available soybeans. Been hearing a lot of talk about this in the last week or so. Weather-related harvest delays in parts of rural America are adding to concerns. Heather Ramsey, a grain marketing advisor with the Agricultural Risk Consulting Group, talked about the concerns.
12: So I do know that we had quite a few crushers when you look at Nebraska, Iowa, South Dakota, even as far down into some of that northeastern Kansas, northwestern Missouri area that had gone no bid on meal, which is a good sign that either everything they have produced has already been sold or they're not producing enough to have a bid to sell more, which probably means they're having a hard time either running at full capacity or getting enough input product, so soybeans themselves, and to run at full capacity, which definitely what had been confirmed.
1: Processors are paying sharply higher prices for inputs in recent weeks.
12: We saw from an input standpoint, so from the purchasing of those raw soybeans themselves, we saw premiums get as high. I mean, what I had visually seen popping up for bids on my screen, I did see some as high as $1.05 to $1.15 over premium. Now, just 2 to 3 weeks ahead of that, an early ship premium was zero. You know, so we saw minimally a full dollar push to try and buy beans. I have a very good friend who owns and operates a feed mill, a soybean processing facility himself, just a small one even, and what he is paying to find any sort of dry beans, purchasing them from another elevator facility, he just can't believe what he's paying.
1: And Ramsey said the concern is real.
12: The concern about finding dry beans is real. At this point in time, I think premiums want to be able to back off at those soybean processors. That just has not been the case just yet. I do think as soon as they can, they will, obviously. But in my neck of the woods, you know, I'm here in central Nebraska region, and I still feel like a bulk of soybean fields will probably not have a combine in them till at least Monday at the earliest. I think there's going to be some people who go out and try to push it potentially. I don't know that gets a whole lot of action Monday into Tuesday. I mean, there are places all across the country that's received between 4 and 5 and 6 and 7 inches. It's just insanity.
1: And she says this seems like uncharted waters for the industry, but she doesn't expect the high premiums to last.
12: So I think the soybean situation, this is probably the most unique harvest situation for soybeans I've ever dealt with in almost 20 years. I don't know that I've seen anything like it. I haven't seen premiums like this ever. I do think we've probably got another week of seeing some sort of premium. May not be those dollar overs.
1: Once again, Heather Ramsey with the ARC Group based out of Lincoln, Nebraska. Well, dairy producers are raising questions about how well the dairy margin coverage program is reflecting current conditions. USDA Undersecretary for Farm Production and Conservation Richard Fordyce says farmers told him they're concerned the program isn't triggering as often or as strongly as they expected.
13: One of the things that continued to kind of bubble up from dairy farmers was the Dairy Margin Coverage Program, and they're a little perplexed why the Dairy Margin Coverage Program is not triggering a bit more often, or maybe more significantly. You know, that's the margin between feed and milk prices.
1: As a result, USDA is taking a closer look at how the program's calculations are working.
13: Number one, try to understand, right, why is it not triggering? Are we using the right numbers, for example, maybe on that feed component side? But we're going to dig into that.
1: And Fordyce says those producer conversations are exactly why USDA spends time meeting with farmers in person.
13: We wouldn't have known that was an issue if we weren't out talking to folks. Because, as you know, it did trigger, I think it was January, February, and it was fairly significant payments. Well, it paid enough to pay the premium for the year. We're going to take a look at that.
1: Once again, comments there with USDA Undersecretary for Farm Production and Conservation, Richard Fordyce. Well, the nation's cattle inventory in feedlots remains larger than a year ago, but a closer look at the latest USDA data shows supplies outside those feedlots continue to tighten. USDA livestock analyst Anthony Fisher has more.
14: The number of cattle on feed for feedlots with the capacity of 1,000 or more head on September 1st was 11.16 million head, which was 1% higher compared to a year ago.
1: Fisher says the September cattle on feed report reflects a combination of higher feedlot inventories and limited cattle availability elsewhere in the production chain. He notes both placements and marketings remain historically low during August.
14: This is the second consecutive month of record low monthly placements as the supply of cattle outside feedlots remains tight. Feeder prices were down a bit in August to their lowest level since December. This may have discouraged some stockers or cow-calf operations from marketing their calves during the month. This is also the second month in a row of record low monthly marketings, but marketings were actually above pre-report expectations. With the closure of a few packing plants in August, the pace of marketings has slowed a bit, but feedlots still made an effort to clear the front-end supply of market-ready animals.
1: Once again, Anthony Fisher, a commodity analyst at the World Agricultural Outlook Board in the USDA's Office of the Chief Economist. Well, meantime, Nebraska cattle producers have been facing drought, wildfire recovery, and historically tight herd supplies. In addition, uncertainty surrounding potential federal policy changes has many weighing difficult marketing decisions. Nebraska Congressman Adrian Smith says producers need stability as they rebuild and plan for the future.
15: You know, Nebraska's ranchers, producers in general, you know, continue to recover from the wildfires, obviously historic in size and in nature. That wasn't that long ago. And so we still have ongoing drought. You know, producers need certainty and government announcements that get in the way of that make it even more difficult, more challenging. And so, you know, our 75-year low inventory it hovers. And so long-term marketing decisions are needing to be made by producers. We want to make those decisions easier, not more difficult.
1: Once again, Nebraska Congressman Adrian Smith, he says he's been in contact with the White House and hopes lawmakers in the administration can work together on solutions that benefit both producers and consumers. We're out of time here on Agriculture of America, brought to you by Cenex. 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Thanks for joining us. I'm your host, Jesse Allen. Have a great day. We'll talk to you tomorrow right here on AOA.
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23: From ABC News, I'm Michelle Franzen. In Tennessee, attorneys for Krista Pike, the inmate who survived a double dose of lethal drugs during a botched execution last week, are arguing at a hearing today that she should get a lesser sentence. Her attorneys say Pike remains in the hospital but is awake and speaking. Here's ABC's Will Reed.
24: The convicted murderer's attorneys bemoaning her treatment, saying in a statement, quote, despite the severe damage she endured to her arms, she is still handcuffed and shackled to the bed. Recall last week that chaotic scene in the execution chamber. Tennessee officials using at least 7 needles, according to her attorneys, in an attempt to access Pike's veins before administering 2 doses of the lethal injection drug pentobarbital. But those injections failed to kill her, upon which Pike was taken to the hospital and placed on a ventilator.
23: In Israel, commemorations along with demonstrations taking place today, marking 3 years since the Hamas October 7th attacks. Nearly 1,200 Israelis were killed along border communities and more than 250 others taken hostage and brought to Gaza. That triggered the war. More than 70,000 Palestinians died before a ceasefire was agreed to and remaining hostages were returned. ABC's James Longman says Israel's Prime Minister Benjamin Netanyahu is facing elections later this month and also facing scrutiny over allegations he was warned ahead of the attack.
25: The head of Egyptian intelligence came to Israel to warn about Hamas preparing something. There's also outrage about how long it took for security forces to respond. Now, Benjamin Netanyahu has called all this lies and a smear campaign. He's resisted calls for an inquiry, but the Fly Dubai incident is also fresh in people's minds. People are worried about security here, and he is up against it ahead of elections later this month.
23: Officials in Nepal announcing it's formally ending its search and rescue mission following last month's catastrophic floods and landslides. More than 1,400 were killed, more than 5,000 still unaccounted for. You're listening to ABC News.
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23: In Arizona, a court of appeals overturned the sentence of a man convicted in the fatal shooting of a driver during a road rage dispute, ruling that the sentencing judge was overly influenced by artificial intelligence.
30: In the punishment phase of Gabriel Paul Horcasita's trial, the victim spoke to the court, kind of.
31: I was able to be digitally regenerated to share with you today.
30: AI-generated Chris Pelkey forgave his killer, and Judge Todd Lang was moved.
32: I feel that that was genuine, obvious forgiveness of Mr. Horcasitas.
30: The appeals court says 2 moved. Gabriel Paul Horcasitas' conviction stands. His 10-and-a-half-year prison sentence has been overturned. Jim Ryan, ABC News.
23: Another Nobel Prize announced, this time in chemistry.
0: Two chemists have been awarded this year's prize for their work on molecules, namely how to separate two of them when they appear to be mirror images of each other, but really aren't.
2: Something happened at the beginning of life that made biology choose only one, and it has been a mystery how this can happen.

0: than even in principle. Now we know how it can happen in principle.
1: Nobel Committee Chemistry Chair Heiner Linke says many of the medicines we have today would simply not be possible without the scientists' discoveries. Sherry Preston, ABC News.
2: In northern Poland, authorities say a 19-year-old student at a vocational school attacked fellow students and faculty with a sharp object today, injuring 9 people. Police say the suspect fled but was later arrested. None of the injuries are life-threatening. The motive, unknown. Michelle Franzen, ABC News.
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4: Sunny skies in Mason City at this hour and 71 degrees. Good afternoon. Here's a look at local news on today's edition of the Midday Report here on your hometown news station, AM 1300 KGLO. KGLO weather calls for a sunny sky, 74 for a high, northwest winds at 8 to 15. Tonight, partly cloudy, a low 49, northwest winds at 5 to 10. Partly cloudy Thursday with a high of 68. Friday, might see a slight chance for a scattered thunderstorm very early, a high of 75. And then Saturday, sunny with a high of 80. We'll recap the weather shortly before 12:30 here on KGLO. In the news this noon hour, the two candidates for governor debated for the first time last night. And while they were asked about property taxes, economic issues, and high cancer rates in Iowa, they spent much of the time sparring over campaign ads. Republican Zach Lane says it was despicable for Democrat Rob Sand to run ads that focus on Lane's travel to Kansas. Sand responded that Lane had voted in Kansas as recently as 2022.
5: Registered to vote in Iowa less than 2 years ago. There are 3.1 million people who live here, and they need to have a full-time Iowan.
6: It is just not true. It's just not true. You have no evidence of that, and you cite things that are false.
5: Your own words. You said, I'll be in Iowa as much as humanly
6: possible. Again, this is a great thing to be able to address.
5: And I will
6: have to change my living situation
5: if
6: I get directly about my children. Any family that has a blended family knows what I'm talking about.
4: Now, Lane flies to Kansas to see and pick up his children from his previous marriage.
6: Rob has chose to make this issue the primary focus of his campaign, because I'll tell you what he doesn't want to talk about is where he stands on the issues. Because if voters understood where Rob Sand stands, they'd understand that he's a radical liberal.
4: Sand returned to the topic in his closing statement.
5: I think it's time for change in Des Moines. And I think what you're seeing in front of you here is a change candidate versus a change of address candidate. This is a real issue.
4: A question about schools prompted a debate about a different campaign ad. Here is Sand.
5: I don't think you're going to be the biggest advocate for public school students over a guy who sends his kids there when you were running advertisements saying that Marxists have hijacked the curriculum in Iowa. Zach, I'm pretty sure that that's just more evidence that you don't spend enough time in Iowa.
6: I'm happy to address that. You know,
5: good.
6: Here's the thing. This is about the next generation. And I do believe, I have parents talk to me all the time, that there are instances where political agendas are pushed in classrooms. It's just true. You can go online and see it.
4: Now, Lane adds that most teachers are great people, but he says they're educators who have talked about getting around curriculum restrictions that Iowa policymakers have adopted. The first question of the evening was about the proposed steel mill in Lee County. Lane called it a transformational project that will bring thousands of jobs to an economically depressed area. Sand said if things fall into place, the plant would be a great news for the state. When asked to share something they'd do on their first day as governor to lower costs, Lane says he'd already done something by making a suggestion to Vice President Vance that wound up a President Trump's executive order to allow tax-exempt off-road diesel to be used in vehicles on public highways.
6: And now, going into harvest, we will see that gas prices are coming down, diesel prices are, for our farmers, to the tune of 57 cents a gallon. This will save $100 per fill-up when you're talking about hauling grain.
4: Sand says one of his day one priorities would be examining the fees that utility companies are charging.
5: And I think it's important that we make sure that those fees are capped. We don't want to see people tightening their own belt by using less electricity, but then have the utility companies come out and just say, well, we're going to increase your fees instead.
4: Candidates have agreed to 3 more debates this month. Last night's debate was hosted by KWQC-TV in the Quad Cities. One of the 2 men charged with attempted murder after a shooting at a Mason City convenience store has entered an all-free plea to 2 lesser charges. Criminal complaints filed in Sacramento County District Court accused 19-year-old Derek Ellis and 21-year-old Javon Maxwell of attempted murder, reckless use of a firearm, and participation in a riot after an incident in the Quick Star parking lot at 1502 South Federal on June 3rd. Ellis is accused of shooting at another person multiple times in the parking lot, while Maxwell allegedly drove his vehicle into the parking lot, which police say set in motion the chain of events leading to the shooting. Ellis also faced a charge of going armed with intent, while Maxwell also faced a charge of making a false statement and acquiring a weapon. Ellis's trial was scheduled to start on Tuesday, but court could show he's now entered an Alford plea to willful injury and reckless use of a firearm. Those are both Class D felonies. With an Alford plea, a person does not admit guilt, but acknowledges there's enough evidence for a likely conviction. As part of the plea agreement, Ellis may not request a deferred judgment and faces up to 10 years in prison when he's sentenced on December 7th. Maxwell last month pleaded guilty to charges of making a false statement and acquiring a weapon, a Class D felony, as well as first-degree harassment and aggravated misdemeanor. According to the plea agreement, prosecutors will recommend a 2-year prison term, while Maxwell will request a deferred judgment and 5 years probation. Maxwell is scheduled to be sentenced on October 19th in Sacramento County District Court. City Council of Mason City last night, without discussion, approved the final reading of amending city code to address how the city would distinguish managed native landscapes from nuisance vegetation and how complaints would be handled. The council approved the first reading of the changes at their September 1st meeting, but one section was revised prior to the second reading that would limit native landscapes to no more than 50% of the front, side, or rear yard in which they're located. City staff says the revision provides an additional objective standard for distinguishing managed native landscape and an unmanaged yard. A managed native landscape as defined would be a clearly identifiable area intentionally planted and maintained predominantly with native grasses, sedges, rushes, forbs, wildflowers, or other non-woody plants native to Iowa or the upper Midwest. Council last night also approved the purchase and implementation of sanitation routing and contamination monitoring camera technology as part of the city's new sanitation collection system. City Administrator Aaron Burnett says one of the biggest issues with the new system is people placing non-recyclable items into the recycling bins, causing contamination, which in the long run results in more items not being recycled and more costs for the city.
7: We've got individuals who are using the recycling bins as secondary trash cans. They might say, well, you know, that's unfortunate. It's really unfortunate because that load then eventually could just be taken to the landfill. So it's causing recycling by 90% of the individuals to turn into trash because we've got a small group of individuals that realistically their recycling at some point is going to have to be taken away because they're not using it properly. And it's to the detriment of the taxpayer or the ratepayer because that increases our costs on disposal. It increases the amount that we're taking to the landfill, which is a bad outcome.
4: The purchase includes $20,040 in one-time equipment and installation costs, as well as reoccurring service fees of $1,585 per month. Burnett says it was an item originally thought to be included with the new trucks, but was not. But with the cost of the new trucks being way under budget, purchasing and implementing the technology will not be an issue.
7: The overall equipment was significantly under budget that when we ordered it, so the funding is there to purchase this equipment. We were able to get a good deal on the trucks, get them under budget, and I don't have any concerns about this being able to be absorbed by the Enterprise Fund for Sanitation.
8: Through the Sanitation Fund.
7: Correct. Comes out of the Sanitation Fund.
4: City's Public Works Director Jim Collins says if the recycling company sees something like garbage bags, flies, or electronics in the recycling, they have to sort things out at the cost of the city.
9: Then they have to sort through it, and they'll put the garbage in a separate container and put the recycling where it ought to go, what it hasn't been contaminated. But the ratepayers, customers, city is paying for that.
10: How we're paying for?
9: They will charge us.
10: They're charged for pulling that stuff up.
9: For the time to do that sorting.
10: Okay.
9: Sometimes I have to say, if it's bad enough, it doesn't make sense to sort.
4: The system will allow the city to pinpoint residents of properly using the recycling bins and allow the city to take appropriate action. KGLO News Time is 12:13. Back with more local news on today's edition of the Midday Report. After this,
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8: Morton Deal, Thursday, on This Morning, America's First News. The price of oil is determined by the market, not the White House. But is it possible that presidents can actually influence the price of gas? Also, interest rates are up sharply since the end of February when the war with Iran began. How soon before this is a problem for the economy? And the difference between feeling rich and being rich. 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
4: 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Sunny skies at 71 degrees here at the noon hour. Fire Prevention Week continues this week, and local fire departments are reminding citizens about the key basics they should be remembering. Kara Graff with the Mason City Fire Department says this is the week to make sure that you have working smoke alarms in your home.
11: Make sure your smoke alarms are installed and working, that you test them regularly, and everyone should recognize the sound of the alarm so they know, you know, what's that strange beeping coming from my house? They know what to do.
4: And Graf says households should also have an escape plan for their family.
11: Have a home escape plan, especially if you have a second story. Know two ways out whenever possible. Have an outside meeting place. That way, you know, you know that everybody's accounted for. Practice the escape plan with your family. Don't wait until a fire happens to figure out how to get out. Know what you're going to do beforehand.
4: And Graf says cooking fires are common.
11: Stay in the kitchen while you're cooking. Keep anything that can burn away from the stove. If you have an electric stove, don't be setting stuff on top of it, because if a button gets bumped and it gets turned on. If a small grease fire occurs, you know a plan. What do you do to put that out?
4: The graph says if you ever have any doubts on whether or not you should call 911 to get the fire department to your house, do it.
11: We also have people call, you know, they think they smell an odor in their house. Like, we will come out, we'll check that out. You know, there's no cost for that. You know, and we have a lot of people say, oh, I'm so sorry I bothered you to come out. No, do not be sorry. We would rather come out and check it out and know that it's nothing. And maybe you do have a problem and we can also, you know, fix that as well. So don't ever be afraid to call 911.
4: Mason City Fire Department will be holding an open house this Sunday from noon till 3. Governor Kay Reynolds has appointed a pastor who's been a member of the Iowa House for the past 5 years to serve as a state utility regulator. O.K. Henderson with more.
13: John Dunwell, a Republican from Newton, was not seeking re-election and resigned from the Iowa House Monday. He's been the pastor of churches in Florida and Minnesota and currently serves Gateway Church in Monroe. Since mid-2023, Dunwell also has worked for the Family Leader as Director of Outreach and Engagement for the Christian Conservative Group. He is filling a spot on the Utilities Commission held by Eric Helen, who resigned a month ago. Dunwell says Iowans depend on the work of the commission every day, and he's honored to serve them. His appointment must be confirmed by the Iowa Senate when the legislature reconvenes in January. Radio Iowa, I'm O.K. Henderson.
4: Dunwell, as a legislator, has voted on utility-related issues. It is a mixed record on the proposed Summit carbon pipeline. Dunwell supported bills over the past few years that would have imposed restrictions on its development, but last year he voted against a measure that would have banned the use of eminent domain for the project. Governor Reynolds has issued a proclamation that follows President Trump's executive order to suspend penalties for the use of tax-exempt diesel on public roads. The fuel, which includes a red dye, is generally restricted to off-road use. U.S. Ag Secretary Brooke Rollins says Reynolds is one of 13 governors to make that move.
14: Just the federal government action is expected to save farmers a significant amount of money, $640 million for this harvest season.
4: Iowa's tax on diesel fuel is 34.5 cents, so Iowa farmers and truckers hauling grain or livestock to market could save nearly 57 cents per gallon on purchases this fall. Groups that represent the trucking industry, gas stations, and truck stops warn the executive actions do not waive the tax, however, because Congress and state legislators have the authority to eliminate taxes. The governor has suspended enforcement of penalties for the use of red dye diesel on public roads through February 2nd if the vehicles hauling soybeans, corn, hay, straw, silage, stover, fertilizer, manure, or distiller's grains. USDA is launching an initiative focused on seed collections in the United States to ultimately help researchers develop crops that are better equipped to withstand pest diseases and the weather. U.S. Ag Secretary

0: Secretary Brooke Rollins made the announcement during a news conference yesterday in Prairie City in central Iowa.
1: A landmark $180 million investment from the USDA to protect the genetic resources underpinning our food system while also paving the way for new breakthroughs that are vital for our food security.
0: The USDA National Plant Germplasm System that works with plant breeders and researchers has been operating since 1974. Rollins' DNA sequencing will begin on that collection.
1: Over the years, the U.S. has significantly invested in international seed collections in foreign countries while failing to invest in our robust seed collection right here at home, which consists of about 600,000 little seeds in little jars.
0: The USDA began collecting seeds in 1898 and opened a seed storage lab in Colorado nearly 70 years ago. And the Bishop of the Catholic Diocese of Davenport is asking for Iowa Senator Chuck Grassley to intervene in this week's scheduled deportation of a mother of four from Iowa City. Fatou Traoré is an Ivory Coast native and was arrested by ICE late last month on her way to work at a University of Iowa hospital. Grassley says he plans to move to forward the information about the case to experts in his office.
2: I have some of the best people working immigration. One of them in the Des Moines office has been doing it for 33 years. If there's any possibility of helping in this case, we'll be able to get the job done.
0: Traoré's family members say that she's never committed a crime, yet she's being held at an ICE detention center in Louisiana and scheduled to be deported to Sierra Leone, a country where she's never lived or visited. A recent U.S. Supreme Court ruling allows the Trump administration to deport people to third countries. Grassley's making no guarantees, but he says he'll see if there's anything his office can do.
2: Something I give not only for this case, but for any other case. I always say we make the law, we advocate for our constituents, but we can't do more than the law allows.
0: Bishop Dennis Walsh leads the diocese encompassing 74 parishes and more than 77,000 Catholics across 22 counties in southeastern Iowa. Walsh released a statement saying public servants are entrusted with applying the law in ways that uphold human dignity and protect the vulnerable. In this case, removal would constitute a grave injustice. That's a look at local news on today's edition of the Midday Reports here on KGLO. Sports is next.
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0: 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High school volleyball last night. Des Moines Roosevelt swept Mason City 25-18, 23-15. St. Ansgar 3-1 winners over Newman 25-12, 25-20, 20-25, and 25-18. Other volleyball last night, 15th ranked at 2A Lake Mills. They swept North Union 3-0, 25-18, 13-7. All these are 3-0 winners. Central Springs over Belmont Clemmie 25-13, 13-20. West Fork over National Plainfield, 25-19, 18-19. Osage over North Butler, 25-16, 16-19. And Bishop Garrigan over West Hancock, 25-9, 9-16. In Hampton, it was a North Central Conference quadrangular last night. Webster City took two as they swept 2-0 over Eagle Grove and St. Edmund. Hampton-Dumont-Cal, a 2-set winner over Eagle Grove. St. Edmund needed all 3 sets to beat Hampton-Dumont-Cal, 25-12, 21-25, and 15-9. Alexis Mojica Newman won the Dyke New Hartford Cross Country Invitational Girls Race on Tuesday, held at Wartburg College in Waverly. She turned at a time of 18:36. That's 23 seconds better than Charles City's Megan Corbel. The Knights finished 11th as a team in the girls' competition with 280 points. Osage placed 13th with 289. Charles City was 14th with 308. Jessup won the girls' title with 79 points. On the boys' side, Benton won the team title with 60 points. Denver was second with 65. Osage was 9th with 251. Charles City was 11th with 300, Newman 15th with 378. Aaron Carlson had the ninth best finish, finishing 13th at a time of 17:23. Full results, head to the roundup story in the local sports section at KGLOAM.com. Clear Lake boys finished 4th at the West Delaware Cross Country Invite in Manchester on Tuesday. Mount Vernon Lisbon won the team title with 59 points. Anamosa is 2nd with 88. Clear Lake had 1-24. Tate Tisdall turned in Clear Lake's best time, finishing 4th. In 16:42, you can see the full results of that cross-country invite by heading to the roundup story in the local sports section at KGLOAM.com. Iowa quarterback Hank Brown is questionable for Friday night's game of Washington. He sprained his throwing shoulder in a 31-14 loss to

0: 5th-ranked Ohio State. This is Iowa coach Kirk Ferentz.
1: The good news for Hank is he's gotten a lot of reps over the last X amount of weeks, so that's good news. He's really limited what he can do right now. And so we'll see. We can't count on that's for sure. I think that would be really short-sighted on our part.
0: If Brown can't go, Jeremy Heklinski will get the start. He competed with Brown for the starting job since the end of last year.
1: I know he's had to be disappointed with the way things turned out, but it's a real credit, I think, to him and his character, the way he's practiced. And I think it's really that's what you should do, but it's not always that easy to do what you're supposed to do. He's really practiced well. I think I showed up on Saturday, and, we're confident. As I've been saying, I feel like we have two good quarterbacks right now, and like that showed Saturday, so we'll play whoever's ready to go.
0: Well, whoever starts a quarterback would benefit from an effective run game. The ground game has been pitiful against quality competition. The Hawks only had 39 yards on the ground against Ohio State.
1: That's something we're working on, certainly, and I'm optimistic we'll be fine, but, still we've got to go out and do it. At some point we've got to do it. And I do know this, we're a better team if we can be balanced. The more we're balanced, the better off we'll be.
0: Brown says he's doing what it takes to get ready to play.
2: Ultimately, just trusting in our training staff and spending as much time as I possibly can in there just to, work on it, rehab it, and just continue to get movement with him there to do whatever it takes to be able to be out there on Friday.
0: Hawk Talk tonight here on KGLO from 6:30 to 8, and then we'll have the game on Friday night, 6 o'clock pregame, 8 o'clock kickoff from Seattle here on KGLO. Iowa State's getting ready for its first Big 12 road game when the Cyclones visit 8th-ranked BYU on Friday night. ISU's 1-1 in the league race and 3-2 overall after a win over West Virginia.
3: I don't know if we've lived up to expectations. They're pretty high in here. We're 3-2. We got a whole season left to go. We got to just continue to grow and grow daily on the practice field. I think that's extremely important. Is just because you win, you can't bask in the preparation all of a sudden. It takes what it takes to have the success that you want.
0: Iowa State coach Jimmy Rogers, who says they're working to fix a defense that gave up 42 points against West Virginia. Rogers says the coaches are a part of that.
3: It's X's and O's, but it's also technique. And where they fall short falls on us because they need to continue to improve to be better. And so we're either allowing it to happen by not changing the technique at practice or the detail of how we coach them, or we're allowing it to happen because we have somebody else on the sidelines that we need to get into the game to replace that person that can't do it.
0: Iowa State's Aiden Flores, the AP National Player of the Week in college football for his performance against West Virginia. Former walk-on ran for 3 touchdowns and a career-high 212 yards and passed for 2 touchdowns in the 45-42 victory. Owen Power scored 422 in overtime. That lifted the Buffalo Sabres, and they rallied from a 2-goal deficit to beat the Minnesota Wild 3-2 last night in Buffalo. And now sophomore Heath Voigt tied for 8th place on Tuesday at the Battle for the Mississippi at the Oakwood Country Club in Cold Valley, Illinois. Voigt is from Osage and shot rounds of 70, 74, and 75. 219 in the two-day 54-hole tournament. Nack placed 8th with a 9-10 team score. Heartland Community College had an 872 to win it. Highland Community College was 873, finished 2nd. Iowa Central finished 3rd with an 882. Next up for Nyack, they return to action Thursday at the Quad Cup. That'll be at the Emerald Hills Golf Course in Okoboji against DMAC, Iowa Lynx, and Iowa Central. Once again, tonight, Hawk Talk here on KGLO from 6:30 to 8, and then the Hawkeye game coming up on Friday night, 6 o'clock pregame, 8 o'clock, the kickoff, Iowa and Washington out in Seattle here on KGLO. Clear Lake and Iowa Falls Alden coming up on Friday night over on KRIB and on the KRIB Sports YouTube page. Kickoff 7:30. Our pregame will start at 6:30 with the Radio Iowa Scouting Reports. And, of course, after the game, the scoreboard show from 10 to 11:30. That is a check of midday sports. Weather's next here on KGLO.
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0: Key GLO weather, sunny with a high of 74 this afternoon, winds out of the northwest at 8 to 15. 49 for a low tonight under a partly cloudy sky with northwest winds at 5 to 10. Tomorrow, partly cloudy with a high of 68, northwest winds at around 5. Might see it overnight, scattered thunderstorm Thursday night, overnight to the early morning hours on Friday. Otherwise, partly cloudy skies, 48 for a low on Thursday night, 75 for the high on Friday. Friday night's low of 60 under a mostly clear sky. Setting an 80 on Saturday. Saturday night, a clear sky and a low of 61. Sunday, mostly sunny with a high of 77. Then we'll see some slight chances for showers on Monday, Monday night, and Tuesday. Monday's high of 69, but we dipped down to 61 for a high on Tuesday. In Mason City at this hour, winds out of the north at 12, gusting to 28. 12 gusting to 18. Relative humidity is only at 36%. Barometric pressure steady at 29.99 inches. Sunny skies, 71 degrees at this hour. 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
7: ABC News, I'm Michelle Franzen. The special prosecutor overseeing the Cornell University case has opened a criminal investigation into the sexual assault allegations following new details. ABC's Aaron Katursky has more.
8: Weeks after Jane Doe reported her alleged 2024 fraternity house assault, videos obtained by ABC News show Chi Phi members who were in the house that night but not involved in the group sex telling Cornell University police they heard it was all consensual.
9: What people were saying was that there was multiple consenting adults in this room.
10: There is a consensual act that took place.
7: Sailors on board the USS Abraham Lincoln expected to dock tomorrow in Southern California following a record 10-month deployment. ABC News has confirmed 8 crew members on board attempted suicide since the start of that deployment tied to the Iran war. Tropical storm Isaias has formed in the warm waters off eastern Mexico. It could become a first hurricane of the Atlantic season. This is ABC News.
11: It's that time of year when the weather can change in a snap. For more weather more often, keep it locked on AM 1300 KGLO, your hometown weather station.
12: USDA makes price projections each February, what they think prices will be at harvest time for corn and soybeans. This year could be going against a long-term trend. I'm Mark Oppold, your bottom line report at midweek. Corn and soybean harvest prices have exceeded those February projections just 3 of the last 10 years. But this year looks different. Currently, 2026 corn harvest prices are 7 to 8% above those February projections. Soybeans even better, 15 to 16% above February projections, and that's the best since 2012. We take a look at the corn trade, especially now at midweek. December corn, low 495, 4 trading sessions in a row here early week. That puts the 50-day moving average, 507, as the next target. We take a look at the wheat trade. After this, the bottom line report. Wheat continues to get support from the Black Sea events. December Chicago pushing $7 early week, but hard to get past that in our view. Kansas City, December, pushing past the 752. Again, that's a tough one to get through from there. Minneapolis, December, also well above $7 and looks to stay there, although if lower, 695, 696, good support. I'm Mark Oppold, wishing you a profitable day.
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17: 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The new quarterly economic outlook survey of Iowa Business Council members was released yesterday. IBC President Joe Murphy says the data shows positive resiliency.
18: I think the headline here today, Jeff, on our third quarter economic outlook survey is that the Business Council continues to exhibit resiliency in the face of really difficult circumstances and situations, not just in Iowa, but across the Midwest, across the country, and frankly, across the world. And so our survey indicates that we are once again projecting a positive economic outlook for Iowa over the course of the next 6 months, but there's little change from the previous quarter. But I don't think that's necessarily bad, right? I think a steady-as-she-goes approach is prudent at this point in time. And again, I think that that speaks to the resiliency of Iowa Business Council members and their ability to do their job. By and large, you know, Business Council members have done an exceptional job of being cautiously optimistic about the future, but also at the same time taking the opportunity to invest strategically in their companies and their people and really project a positive way forward, which will enable our members and other businesses across the state to really come out of this time in a much more strong position than probably some of our other sister states around the Midwest.
17: 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The Iowa Business Report is presented with support from Camp Courageous near Monticello, Iowa. For information on the new Camper Cabin Building Project, go to campcourageous.org. I'm Jeff Stein for the Iowa Business Report.
11: 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AM 1300 KGLO, dedicated to meet the needs of the North Iowa farmers.
19: I'm Brent Barnett with the latest agribusiness news on Brownfield. For corn that delivers the highest yield potential, strongest pest protection, and most flexible weed management, trust the leader in genetic technology, Pioneer Brand Corn. Harvest activity has picked up steam in Iowa this week. Iowa City farmer Jay Buehling tells Brownfield his corn crop has been a pleasant surprise.
20: In southeast Iowa, we're seeing some record corn crops right now, which is kind of crazy. But coming off of last year's disease issues, we need the extra boost this year.
19: He says soybean conditions in his area have also been favorable.
20: The beans are actually perfectly right where they need to be, you know, 12-13%. We're having some record soybean crops as well, so happy to see that.
19: Story City farmer Zach Tweet says his 2026 harvest didn't get started until Tuesday due to the wet start to fall.
1: It's going to be interesting with some of the different variables that come into play with farming. Obviously, again, weather being one of the main ones, that is why farmers can continue to do it, is because of their resiliency.
19: Tweet says he's feeling optimistic about this year's crop, but more will be known once they get further into fields. A global equipment manufacturer says tariff disputes are continuing to drive up farm equipment costs. Eric Raby with Kloss says the price of steel and iron has moved higher.
21: A lot of the components that we make or that we use to make the machines are going to get tariffed or taxed or have some kind of import duty imposed upon them. Then the finished machine will have on top of

0: revealed
1: we're up to 60 bipartisan co-sponsors.
0: The Securing Agriculture's Workforce Act hasn't seen floor time yet. In the latest episode of Inside DC, Ollie says that could change in the lame duck session.
1: There are only a few pieces of legislation that have the ability to pass, and so we're looking at any and all vehicles that are out there. Obviously, the end of year appropriations is an important piece of legislation.
0: Corn and soybean export inspections last week were above what's needed to meet projections for the current marketing year. The USDA says most of that corn was headed to Mexico and Japan, while well over half of the soybeans left U.S. ports for China. Sorghum and wheat inspections are both behind last marketing year due to slower global demand. I'm Brent Barnett, Brownfield.
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0: I'm Helena McNamee, and it's time for your Connoisseur Media Ag Update. On Tuesday, while in Prairie City, Iowa, U.S. Secretary of Agriculture Brooke Rollins announced that the USDA is investing $180 million in a seed sovereignty initiative aimed to strengthen U.S. agricultural security.
1: We are launching our seed sovereignty initiative, a landmark $180 million investment from the USDA to protect the genetic resources underpinning our food system while also paving the way for new breakthroughs that are vital for our food security.
0: Secretary Rollins said that this investment will allow the U.S. to start a process that she says should have started long ago.
1: Over the years, the U.S. has significantly invested in international seed collections in foreign countries while failing to invest in our robust seed collection right here at home, which consists of about 600,000 little seeds in little jars that now we will begin to germplasm collection and sequence, and important to continue to keep up.
0: Craig Floss, the CEO of the Iowa Corn Growers Association, said that

0: at a time where we have seen research dollars decrease, this announcement is huge news for our farmers.
1: Iowa corn farmers have invested a tremendous amount in trying to help establish the corn genome effort going all the way back to the mid-2000s. This actually takes it to another level. So what I'm really looking forward to is our ability to understand what is locked inside all of those seeds that we have in the seed bank. And what I heard Secretary Rollins and Undersecretary Hutchins say is that we're going to figure that out, which unlocks the potential for even more opportunity for farmers to take advantage of special traits.
0: After concluding her announcement in Prairie City, Secretary Rollins and Representative Zach Nunn went to Des Moines to tour the Animal Rescue League of Iowa before holding a joint press conference regarding companion animal welfare. The visit underscored the USDA's recently launched Animal Protection Bureau, designed to track down unlicensed breeders and stop illegal dog importation routes. Representative Nunn highlighted an amendment that he secured in the House-passed Farm Bill to strengthen the USDA's enforcement powers under the Animal Welfare Act against abusive commercial breeding facilities. According to the Animal Rescue League of Iowa, Iowa remains one of the top states with the most puppy mills in America. Also announced yesterday, Governor Kim Reynolds signed a proclamation in line with an executive order issued by President Donald Trump to temporarily suspend state penalties for vehicles using dyed diesel to transport certain agricultural products on public roads. The proclamation is effective immediately and continues through February 2, 2027, while the executive order signed by President Trump expires on December 31, 2026. In other news, a group representing Iowa farmers is among those suing the USDA after significant rule changes to the Rural Energy for America program. They claim new eligibility requirements illegally cut solar projects from the program, and the agency left people on the hook for tens of thousands of dollars by applying those changes retroactively. Chad Hughes is an attorney with the Environmental Law and Policy Center, which represents the Iowa Farmers Union and other groups in the lawsuit. Hughes says many of the applicants received the go-ahead from the agency and started adding solar to their operations. However, now they are being denied the funding to set those costs. He says that the USDA must honor their promises made to farmers and rural business owners. Hughes says basic rules of fairness are baked into federal law, and the USDA undermined the intent of Congress. Congress created REAP decades ago to help farmers and small businesses in rural communities invest in renewable energy through USDA grants and loan guarantees. In other news, despite milder temperatures and clearer skies, many fields remain unsuitable for field work. Brian Droletti, a farm management specialist with the Iowa State University Extension and Outreach, highlights the importance of identifying waterlogged areas now and how to properly prepare before the next rainy season.
2: In thinking and finding all your wet spots this year, one of the biggest investments that we can make and one of the biggest returns we can find on investment for our farm ground is adding some tiling, right? And finding those wet spots, putting the tile in so that we can have an efficient time in the spring to be able to more efficiently get in and get things planted. And then like this year in the fall, when we do have an abnormal wet year, we can take that tile that we've put in. Hopefully we'll then drain that ground a little bit quicker so that we can get into the field and do a timely harvest as well. So taking the time to find those wet spots and assessing, you know, does it need tiling or an additional tile line in different spots this year, finding those spots are very important.
0: Droletti even had some advice for those who rent the land that they farm.
2: If you're renting ground from a landowner, or if you're a landowner, don't be surprised if a tenant comes to you and says, hey, we've got some wet spots, maybe we need to address those in the future. And there's a lot of different options that individuals can do is looking at how to pay for tiling, whether it's landowner, producer, and some of those different tax benefits. So
0: He also said that the Iowa State University Extension has resources for those wanting to learn more about the economic benefits of tiling, as well as how to bring this conversation up when you are a renter.
2: There is a sheet on Ag Decision Maker about tiling and the economics of tiling, as well as information about if I'm renting ground and maybe writing up a contract of if I'm going to pay for some tiling as the producer, what that might look like for the landowner.
0: Again, that was Ryan Droletti, a farm management specialist with the Iowa State University Extension and Outreach. And with this Connoisseur Media Ag Update, I'm Helena McNamee.
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9: This is the Agricultural Law and Tax Report. I'm Roger McOwen. A case from South Carolina illustrates that an adverse FSA program decision could have consequences beyond the program itself. I'll be back in a moment with the details.
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9: Recently, a federal district court in South Carolina granted a preliminary injunction ordering the Farm Service Agency to put a farmer back on the ballot for a county FSA election. What makes this case interesting is how the farmer got excluded. FSA relied in part on an adverse determination involving the MASC program. That's the Marketing Assistance for Specialty Crops program. FSA also relied on the farmer's prior candidacy for the U.S. Senate. The court concluded that the agency's stated rationales did not have a sufficient connection to the governing regulations and FSA guidance. In fact, the government acknowledged that it could not identify a provision expressly making a MASC program violation a disqualification from county committee candidacy. The court found the farmer likely to succeed under the Administrative Procedure Act and ordered FSA to ensure his name appeared on the ballot. So an adverse FSA program determination may have consequences beyond the program itself, but the agency still has to identify a lawful regulatory basis for those consequences. That makes the case a useful one when it comes to administrative law, FSA appeals, and the limits of agency decision-making. This has been the Agricultural Law and Tax Report. I'm Roger McOwen.
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12: 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I'm John Perkins with a Brownfield Market Update. 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Soybeans are down today on profit-taking and technical selling. Contracts did attempt to rally early, but could not follow through. Near-term harvest weather looks favorable, helping farmers catch up after the recent delays, but there are quality concerns in some areas. Soybean meal's up on tight supplies caused by those recent harvest delays, and that, again, did provide some support earlier, but beans just could not break through overhead resistance. November beans are down a dime at $12.93, falling through what had been support. January's 9.25 lower at $13.10, holding on for now. December meal is up $8.30 at $3.63.10. December soybean oil's down $2.27 at $67.64. Corn seeing some profit taking as they monitor that harvest activity, expecting good progress ahead of more rain in parts of the region. Quality is an issue, and the USDA could lower its yield guess Friday in the supply, demand, and production update. December corn, 7 lower at 501. March is down 6 at 516.25. And wheat is lower today on profit taking and technical selling. U.S. winter wheat planting weather looks favorable in many areas over the next few days. Exports out of the Black Sea continue to be heavily disrupted by war, but that is not leading to at least any appreciable improvement in global demand for U.S. wheat, not yet at least. December Chicago's 18.75 lower at 685.5. Cotton's down sharply, rice is up sharply. They're getting ready for tomorrow's export sales numbers and Friday's supply and demand update while watching harvest. December cotton's down 118 at 80.03. November's 27.5 higher at 16.62. Live and feeder cattle are lower on profit taking ahead of this week's direct trade. Asking prices have surfaced in Nebraska at 228 to 230 live and 350 dressed. Box beef's lower at midday today. December live is down 52 at 223.57. February's 97 lower at 226.20. November feeders are down 287 at 335.40. January's 187 lower at 329.95. And hogs today are down, coming under cash and wholesale pressure. Pork is lower at midday, turning around after some early week promise. Midwest butcher markets are steady. National Direct at the open, 397 lower. Iowa Southern Minnesota was down 406, and the Western Corn Belt was 423 lower. December lean is down 150 at 68.87. February's 182 lower at 69.50. And over in the broader market, crude oil's lower, just above $88 a barrel. The Dow Jones Industrial Average is down about 280 points. We're online at brownfieldagnews.com. John Perkins, Brownfield.
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10: 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The U.S. economy was still primarily agriculturally based in the early 19th century. Westward expansion continues, including the Louisiana Purchase, plus the building of canals, the introduction of steamboats, opening new areas for agriculture. Still, most farming was designed to produce food for the family and maybe service small local markets. But in times of rapid economic growth, a farmer could still improve the land for far more than he paid for it, and then move further west and repeat the process. And while land was cheap and fertile, the process of clearing it, building farmsteads, wasn't. I'm Mark Oppold.
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23: From ABC News, I'm Michelle Franzen. There is still no confirmation from the Russian government on what killed a lab worker in Siberia. It's been suspected that the researcher died from pneumonic plague, leading to the quarantine of hundreds of others in the area. The U.S. has offered help and is also demanding answers. President Trump at the White House asked by reporters about concerns following the little information that came out when coronavirus hit.
24: Well, China didn't say much, and Russia's not saying much either, but they do say they have it very much under control.
23: World health experts say they also don't have a full picture of what caused the death of the 28-year-old researcher who worked at a lab studying plagues in Siberia. Here's ABC's Elizabeth Schulze.
25: The World Health Organization wants Russia to provide more information about why it put in place those public health measures like quarantines at hospitals. And in a new alert, the State Department is reminding Americans not to travel to Russia, saying the U.S. government has limited ability to help citizens who go there.
23: Health experts say pneumonic plague is treatable with antibiotics if caught. Remembrances taking place across Israel, marking 3 years since the October 7th attacks. Hamas terrorists killed nearly 1,200 Israelis near the Gazan border and took more than 250 others hostage, sparking the war in Gaza and killing more than 70,000 Palestinians. Rotam Matias lost both his parents, but he survived the attacks, hiding under his mother's body. He tells ABC's James Longman he tries to honor the memory of his parents.
26: There are songs that I listen to, and when I listen to them, I see my parents, and it brings me a smile. Sometimes sadness, but the good kind.
23: Protests also taking place. Israel's prime minister facing scrutiny over claims he was warned by governments before the attacks. Tropical storm Isaias has formed off eastern Mexico. It could strengthen to the first hurricane of the Atlantic season in the coming week and target Gulf states. You're listening to ABC News.
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23: In France, student-led protests in recent days have eased a bit, but police remain on the streets and monitoring the ongoing demonstrations. ABC's Tom Sufi Burridge is in Paris and says students are upset at some of the tactics police have used this week, including stun grenades.
30: They want more resources for their schools in the public education system here, more teachers, fewer pupils in classrooms. So that is the driving message. But I have to say, most of the protesters we've been speaking to today are also talking about the way the police has been responding.
23: In Southern California, two people are in custody in connection with 21 children that were removed from one home in what authorities call a surrogacy scheme.
31: Sylvia Zhang and Guo Jun Xuan were arrested at their Arcadia mansion. By afternoon, they were in court pleading not guilty. Prosecutors say the couple ran their own surrogacy company and lied to the women they hired, telling one that Zhang was a single mother struggling to conceive. They brought their babies home to their mansion, which prosecutors say was set up like a school with so-called learning centers, where children as young as one sat at desks for hours, supervised by nannies with 32 cameras. Watching everything.
23: ABC's Sophie Flay. In Los Angeles, Nick Reiner appeared in court for a hearing. He's charged in the stabbing deaths of his parents, Rob Reiner and Michelle Singer Reiner. A judge hearing arguments on standards for media, but another district attorney has spread the case until

0: October 21st. Michelle offers.
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2: Ample sunshine expected this afternoon, with highs around 74. Northwesterly winds 8 to 15 miles per hour. Partly cloudy skies tonight, lows level off around 49. Daytime clouds at times tomorrow, daytime highs approaching 68. Slight chance for showers Friday, with highs in the mid-70s. Bright sunshine expected Saturday. That's the weatherology forecast for AM 1300 KGLO. Right now, 70.
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9: All right, let's do it. The Markley, Van Camp, and Robbins Show. Jamie Markley, David Van Camp, Scott Robbins. It's October 7th. It's 3 years ago. And I was wondering, how will Legacy Media treat this story?
10: Well, let me tell you, just exactly the way you would expect them to do it, and that's none or barely at all.
9: That's not what I expected, honestly. Like, you have to cover it.
11: Yeah.
9: I mean, there's so much anti-Semitism. I mean, they'll probably play both sides, is what I'm thinking.
11: Yeah.
9: So, you watch NBC in the morning. Yeah. I do ABC. We kind of cover just to see what they're talking about, right?
11: Yeah.
9: And will of utmost importance again on ABC.
12: The investigation that Cornell ramping up. What Jane Doe said before school panel, plus videos of a campus police officer questioning fraternity members who were there that night.
9: They're doing everything to keep this just rolling on. More on that later. So finally, I'm like, are they going to talk about it in the open? And you finally get to it.
13: 3 years since the October 7th Hamas attack. Protests as we come on the air across this country. James Longman joins us live from Israel.
9: Okay, so I'm like, well, they're going to cover this in the first segment, obviously. And I'm watching. You got your usual weather porn from ABC. And then you got the Cornell thing. You got Russia, you know, with the hazardous, you know, whatever it is that's killing people.
11: Mm-hmm.
9: The plague is spreading, blah, blah, blah. I understand that.
11: Yeah.
9: And you're sort of rolling on. You're like, are they going to talk about this? It's all these other stories.
11: Right.
9: And even at the end, it's like,
14: now we're going to remember actress Eva Marie Saint, who died yesterday at her home in Los Angeles.
9: Stop right there. Do you know who that is, David?
11: I don't. Not off the top of my head. If I saw a picture of her, maybe I would know.
9: I didn't know who it was.
10: I know her name. But if you just said, what is she famous for, I would have said, did she come over on the Mayflower? Because I really don't know how, why I know her name. That's why.
14: The Oscar winner was 102 years old. And Sam, you have a look at her life and legacy. Good morning.
15: Some will say she's the last remaining star of the golden age of Hollywood. But she was also a star of today's Hollywood.
9: Really? No disrespect. I'm just like, really, nothing about October 7th in the open.
10: No.
9: Of this. Okay. Well, certainly in the second half hour, you'll have something, right?
16: Out of the battle over Dolly Parton's fortune, her estate's lawyers have leveled new allegations against Dolly's nephew, who had served as her head of security. Ren and Allie here with the latest on that. Good morning.
9: Okay, I know there's some interest in that story.
11: By the way, that nephew admitted in text form that he is, quote, literally a gun runner. He's a warlord. He's sending guns and ammo to Haiti.
9: Well, yeah.
11: I didn't know he diversified that much.
9: You got to branch out, David.
10: Well, that security gig doesn't cover everything. He's got a great

0: insurance policy being a warlord.
1: Differentiate or die.
0: Absolutely. Multi-talented.
1: Okay, so after that, certainly they're going to get to it, I suppose.
2: Starbucks facing a lawsuit claiming drinks they say are sugar-free really have as much sugar as some candies. And next, Whit Johnson is at a pumpkin farm and looking good, my friend.
1: Pumpkin farm? What? Are you serious right now?
3: Oh, my God. Well, this is worse than I thought.
1: Okay, kickoff hour two, are they going to talk about what happened in Israel 3 years ago and the effects of that?
4: We're going to go now to Starbucks under fire over its protein drinks. A new lawsuit claimed that the drinks labeled as sugar-free actually contain sugar.
0: Well, what do you know about that?
1: It's not that I don't find that interesting. I
0: don't find it interesting at all, but to go ahead.
1: Yeah. Through all these other stories, and then finally, in the second hour,
5: George, a day of mourning and remembrance in Israel. I'm at the Nova Field where so many young people were killed. But 3 years on from the Hamas attack, there's much more anger here now. Protests began at 6:29 this morning, the minute the attack started on this day 3 years ago. And they are protests planned across this country today. Convoys of cars and buses are on their way here to the Nova Field right now to make their voices heard. And there's anger because there have been multiple reports in recent weeks by Israeli journalists and others about the warnings Benjamin Netanyahu is alleged to have either missed or ignored. One claimed that the UAE warned the prime minister a week and a half before it happened, but those warnings were not passed on.
1: Okay. I need to denies that, but that's
0: the bulk of the story. Netanyahu dropped the ball.
1: Yes.
0: Okay.
1: Yes. Now, if, say, it was someone else in power that they prefer politically, then it would be the devastating stories of those lost.
0: Yes.
1: That's the angle they would take. Yeah. So that's the answer to how legacy media is handling that story. And nothing about the United States and what's happened here in the last 3 years.
3: Well, in their own backyard, they've got a mayor who put out a statement today mourning the loss of everybody, but then also saying, spending more time in a statement talking about, quote, the Israeli government's devastating ongoing genocide in Gaza. Like, that seems to be a big story, right? The biggest, the mayor of the largest city in the United States.
1: Yeah. No, they're not going to do that. Nope, not going to be there.
0: Never seen anti-Semitism. In my lifetime, I never thought I'd see anti-Semitism at the rate it is right now. Never, ever would I have thought that.
1: I'm right there with you. We've talked about it several times.
0: It is really. And by the way,
1: having Jewish friends that were like, all of a sudden, they could not believe what they were seeing around them.
0: You question, you say, and, well, has it always been there? It's just underground before and nobody was able to speak out? Has there always been this anti-Semitism and now they're emboldened to go ahead and jump right out there and speak out? And the answer is, I don't know what the answer is, which A, but B, on college campuses, I think this has all been done in their time at the university.
1: Well, and it's certainly coordinated.
0: Yes.
1: From nefarious groups.
0: And
1: and it's paid for to a large degree, but then you also have the social media algorithm getting to so many people. And you know, from our friends who were like, I had, you know, people I know that I thought were friends. I had no idea they felt this way about Jewish people.
0: Right. It's weird.
1: Do they know I'm Jewish? Right. That's what they would say. Like, oh, my goodness.
0: It's so weird.
1: It is. Wow.
0: But it is pre-planned. I believe that to be true. And the opportunity was there to do it, and they did it.
1: Yeah. Yeah. And the thing was, that was part of the reason why Hamas did it.
3: Yes.
1: Because they knew what the after effect would be. They wouldn't be the bad guys in a lot of people's eyes.
0: No.
1: Which is amazing.
0: They're the victims. You turn it around and you're the victim.
1: Yes.
0: Yes.
1: Yep.
0: We see this happening all the time.
1: And you have idiot musicians out there. Free Palestine. Chuck D from Public Enemy the other day.
3: Right. Free Palestine and free Haiti. I'm like, free Haiti from who?
1: Barbecue? Like the gang leader over there, free him from who? What are you talking about? It's incoherent. Okay.
0: How about free the south side of Chicago?
1: Right. Yeah. And then yesterday, we understood that our president wants Iran to bomb San Diego and Los Angeles. It was like the latest hoax.
3: Yeah, this thing still has legs. I mean, obviously he wasn't saying, I want Iran to just bomb San Diego and Los Angeles. He was saying gas prices are a small price to pay because if Iran got nukes, they would take out American cities. And he said that before. California Governor Gavin Newsom, though, he's all in on the hoax.
1: Oh, I'm sure he is.
6: If you didn't think the November election mattered, just considered what just happened. The President of the United States, the same one who sent in the National Guard into Los Angeles, sent 700 active duty Marines to the second largest city in the United States of America, just invited Iran to take out Los Angeles and San Diego, where, by the way, over 130,000 active duty personnel are stationed, our best and the brightest. This is not only madness, this is dangerous, and it's deranged. And the question is self-evident. Where the hell is Congress? Where the hell are you, Speaker Johnson? Marco Rubio, the great J.D. Vance, where is your outrage? Find a backbone. Do your damn job. In the absence of that, it's time for all of us to do our job. And we'll do that. We're going to stand up this November, and we're going to put an end to the presidency of Donald Trump as we know it. We will take
7: go home to
6: this
7: mommy.
6: Country back.
3: Well, I put an end to Donald Trump as we know it. I mean, I'm pretty sure that Gavin Newsom just called to nuke Donald Trump.
1: He did.
3: Obviously.
1: You heard it. I heard it.
3: I heard it. He said it. Plain English right there.
0: Right there. No need for explanation. We get it.
3: No, I get it. That is a dog whistle.
0: Yeah. Okay, it was.
1: By the way ABC lied yesterday, and then the women on The View also lied about it.
3: Yeah.
1: If it were really true, are you telling me that you just abandoned that story today?
3: Right.
1: Come on, give me a break. Please. All right. You have a flashback, David?
3: Oh, I
1: forgot
3: do, yeah.
1: about Trump talking about nuking Mobile, Alabama.
3: Oh, yeah. Maze Moore, always a good follow on X, dug up this gem from just October 2nd.
1: Okay.
8: But remember about the oil, you're paying a price, but boy, is that a small price than what it would be if these lunatics were allowed to have a nuclear weapon and used it on Mobile, Alabama.
1: Yeah, he's inviting them again.
3: I'll acknowledge it. He said it more clearly that time.
1: He did.
3: But that's the thing. That's kind of a go-to right now in his defense of the war with Iran.
1: Yes. There was one dude. Who was it? Was it Rob Dreher yesterday on X that had posted something about Trump being out of control with that statement and then said, I got to tell you, I misunderstood it. Now that I understand the context, he wasn't saying that. Mm-hmm. He actually corrected himself,
3: yeah.
1: Which was refreshing to a whole lot of people.
3: Oh, sure.
1: To actually say, oh, I misread that.
3: Right.
1: That's not what he meant. Because most people, they just double down like
0: Newsom did. Oh, they went with it, yeah.
1: Yeah. Okay. Latest update in Minnesota, David.
3: Yes. Well, the police in the Twin Cities area are looking at ways to track down and arrest Somali gangs after, I mean, there was a massive shootout in Bloomington, Minnesota. Did you see? I mean, you're talking more than 100 rounds exchanged. Middle of the night, in the middle of a neighborhood. The local ABC affiliate, they're on your side, of course. They did a report about this because this gang issue is, in fact, unique.
1: Okay.
9: The Bloomington police chief says today's Somali American gangs don't have a single leader with a dedicated hierarchy, making it harder to find individual suspects.
10: They're not organized. They argue. They roll into social media, and then we're out dealing with it on the streets, right?
9: These law enforcement officers.
1: Are you saying there should be a dictatorship within these gangs? No dictators, no kings.
0: Oh, no, they should be able to vote.
1: Absolutely.
0: You know.
9: Enforcement officers add, trying to get at the root cause of the gang formation and behavior in an effort to prevent the violence isn't as easy this time around.
11: They're coming from two-parent homes, living in apartment buildings with $3,500 a month rent, driving Beamers and Mercedes. They're not dealing with money. There's no drugs in the house. Mm. They're purchasing legal firearms.
9: While they still identify by territory, law enforcement says these gangs are much more mobile.
12: Because we know that there is no border. There's no city or county borders.
9: And they found new ways to skirt the law.
11: Like literally, the first gang members that we know that go get permits to purchase and carry guns.
3: They got money.
1: Yes.
3: Yeah. Yeah. So they're like, how do we track these people down? I don't get it.
1: Oh, gosh. Becoming the third world.
3: Right.
1: Well done. Diversity is our strength, kids. Don't forget.
0: It is.
3: Right.
0: It is.
1: Who's to say one culture's better than another?
3: Right.
1: You can't do that, you imperialist.
3: Who among us doesn't have ancestral tribal turf wars? in a foreign country.
1: Oh, gosh. White lady fired for cornrows. Can't wait to get to that one. And the five stories we're watching today, straight ahead, ready.

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0: The Markley Van Camp and Robin Show. Excuse me. Jamie Markley, David Van Camp, Scott Robbins, and the five stories we're watching today.
1: All right, number five, a 30-year-old Washington State resident was charged with providing assistance to a trans teenager who killed eight people in Canada, if you remember that tragedy. James Cody Bryant, who's also trans, offered advice and money and said he could help live stream the murders. So they have arrested him and are charging him with crimes.
2: He could help live stream them?
1: Yeah.
2: Oh, gosh.
1: Yeah, it's dark, man.
2: Have like a studio in his house for that sort of thing? Or?
1: I guess, yeah.
2: Jeez.
1: Okay. Number four, New York City Mayor Zoran Mamdani acknowledged the 3-year anniversary of the October 7th terror attacks on Israel, but spent most of his statement this morning mourning the Israeli government's devastating ongoing genocide in Gaza, is what he said.
2: Really?
0: The way that just gets thrown around, genocide.
1: Yeah.
2: Oh, yeah.
0: If that's true, Israel's like the worst at genocide in the history of mankind.
1: Right. They really are. But, yeah, it's ridiculous. Yeah,
0: sending out pamphlets ahead of time. Hey, this is going to be happening. You want to move from this area.
1: Right.
0: If you want somebody dead, you just leave them there.
1: Yes, exactly.
0: You don't send them a bunch of food.
1: Yeah. Number three, Gregory Smalls Jones, a convicted cocaine trafficker whose sentence was commuted by former President Joe Biden. Well, is now accused of returning to his old drug trafficking ways. He was caught with roughly $4.5 million worth of cocaine. Man, you think you know a guy, you know?
0: Yeah, I know.
1: Just starting to turn his life around. Number two, a cartel is planning to kidnap U.S. federal agents at the Texas border, according to an internal alert that was obtained by News Nation's Ali Bradley. And number one, I laughed so hard at this story, I actually had tears in my eyes. The Associated Press had this bombshell report. The U.S. stock market, they write, hits an all-time high as expectations rise for companies to keep making more money. Really?
2: No, I'll do it.
1: As opposed to what?
2: Yeah, right. Yeah.
1: The stock market reaching all-time highs because people think companies are going to be making less money?
2: Yeah.
0: Yeah. That's a good one.
1: Thanks, Professor.
0: I guess what the hidden message there is, see, it's these evil corporations.
2: Oh, yeah, they're making money, but Joe Average isn't.
0: Right.
1: But but Joe Average is.
2: Well, of course.
0: Though, through his 401k.
2: 401k or the
0: not everyone has a 401k.
2: Well, I know that.
0: We need more equity.
2: Yeah, 401k equity.
0: There you go. Oh, we got to get to this story about the white lady fired, David. You have it.
1: Well, I want to give all credit to Fox News for this opening line. It's probably my favorite opening line I've ever read in any news story.
0: Okay.
1: A white Baltimore arts executive was fired in September from the Baltimore Rock Opera Society after backlash over her decision to wear cornrows following a trip to Burning Man. That is just, that's art, man.
0: It really is.
1: Yes. A white Baltimore arts executive was fired in September from the Baltimore Rock Opera Society after backlash over her decision to wear cornrows following a trip to Burning Man.
0: Yes.
1: So she comes back. This society, whatever, posts a photo of her. She's got cornrows. And then there's backlash, cultural appropriation. Now, here's where it gets really funny, though. That's kicking off a pursuit of a lawsuit over hair discrimination because her firing may have been a violation of the Crown Act passed in Maryland in 2020 during the Summer of Love.
0: Okay.
1: And this was initially championed by black activists to prevent hair discrimination.
0: So you got to allow the cornrows.
1: Right. You have to.
0: But not if you're white.
1: But that's what they're going to test now.
2: I'm
1: going to
2: argue that one now.
1: Does this actually violate the Crown Act because you fired somebody over a hairstyle?
2: I want to back up just a little bit. The Baltimore Rock Opera Association?
1: Rock Opera Society, sir.
2: Rock Opera Society?
1: Yes, they go by bros, and I'm not making that up.

0: What exactly do they do?
1: I have no idea.
0: We got to look into that.
1: They hate white ladies with cornrows, though.
0: Yeah.
2: What the hell is
0: man,
2: that?
0: Oh, man. Black voters and El Sayed in Michigan. We got to get to that story. And around a What's Your Story coming up.

0: Corn, soybeans, cattle, and hogs are lower. I'm Kellen Havnikin with a Brownfield Commodity Market Update. When it comes to short-stature corn, it started with Stein. For decades, they've been focused on unique hybrids that deliver top yields. Stein invented short-stature corn, then perfected it. Stein has yield. Corn and soybeans are lower on profit taking and technical selling. Both are watching the near-term weather, which looks favorable, helping farmers catch up after recent rain delays. November soybeans are down 10 at 12.93. January's down 9.25 at 13.10. December corn is 7 lower at 5.01. The March contract 6.5 lower at 5.15¾. Live and feeder cattle are lower on profit taking ahead of this week's direct trade. December live cattle down 45 at 223.65. November feeder cattle down 260 at 335.67. Hogs are down on cash and wholesale pressures, but your hogs are steady. December lean hogs are 142 lower at 68.95. I'm Kellen Havnikin for Brownfield.
1: Bright sunshine expected this afternoon with highs around 76. Winds out of the northwest, 8 to 15 miles per hour. Mainly clear skies tonight. Lows dip down to about 48. Sunshine mixed with clouds at times tomorrow. Daytime highs approaching 68. Slight chance for showers Friday with highs in the mid-70s. Bright sunshine expected Saturday. That's the weatherology forecast for AM 1300 KGLO. Right now, 70.
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6: 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I'll be a governor for all and make Iowa not redder or bluer, but better and truer. 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
7: No,
6: big surprise to anybody?
7: That gets right down to it, doesn't it?
6: Man, oh man. Planning a New York City protest today, third anniversary, and you'll be hearing River to the Sea and Free Palestine, all of that. Something, man.
8: Free them from Hamas.
6: Well, then championing Hamas.
7: It's not just Hamas, though. It's like then you've got, what is it, Islamic Jihad? Which, yeah. I still have a problem with the branding. I get that they're, you know, bloodthirsty as any other jihadist organization, but Islamic Jihad, you know, sounds like a direct-to-DVD early 2000s bad guy in a movie starring Casper Van Dien or something.
8: Right? Well, the fact that you used the term, you had Casper Van Dien handy, is amazing to me.
6: That's pretty good.
8: Not bad.
9: We found out who the terrorist organization is. Who is it, Casper? It's Islamic Jihad.
8: Jihad.
9: Like, come on, you weren't even Islamic trying to write
8: Jihad.
9: That one.
8: Rated R.
6: There was another piece from A.S. Ibrahim talking about Hamas and saying, you know, no one ever went back and read their charter from 1988 because nothing's changed.
7: Right.
6: And their own slogan removes any ambiguity. Allah is the target. The Prophet is its model. The Quran, its institution and constitution. Jihad is its path. And death for the sake of Allah is the loftiest of its wishes. And it goes all about taking out the Jewish state. And they're never going to stop. And they'll tell you that.
7: Oh, yeah. They're very open about their goals.
8: Yeah.
6: But this Free Palestine, in the end, that statement means what? Taking out all the Jews.
7: Yes.
8: Yes.
6: And do people actually understand that when they're saying it, or are they just that dumb?
7: Well, I think there are people who understand that, and they are evil, but then you do have a lot of just very stupid people
6: who are joining. Especially the college students.
7: Yeah. Yeah. They don't know anything.
6: No. Well, but it's sad. It really is, man. And just having, you know, a regular conversation with people, like who you would think is, you know, for the most part, really intelligent, good people. Well, it is that, you know, it's just their response to everything and the genocide that's going on over there. And you're like, hold on a second, genocide? They're taking out all these people. It's less than 3%. I mean, if you want to make the statement, Israel, they overreacted, and some of their tactics I just don't agree with, fine. But to call it genocide, and you don't have a news organization, or most don't even call that out, to say, really, this is inaccurate.
7: Right.
6: Because I guess they want people to believe that.
8: I always ask, what would you have them do?
6: I don't know what happened to your mic.
8: I don't know.
6: There is something weird going on, man.
7: Yeah.
6: With audio.
8: Hello, check. Ooh.
6: Uh-oh.
7: Huh.
8: That's not good.
6: No.
7: The IDF got us.
6: No kidding. The award-winning Scott Robbins has been silenced by a microphone malfunction?
8: Well, that goes back for... Ooh, now it's not. I don't know what to do.
6: Boy, I don't know what to do either with that.
8: Should I grab engineering?
9: Hey!
8: So not true.
6: Maybe.
8: Okay, I don't know. I'll go grab it.

0: I've tried that, David. Thank you.
1: Did you try unplugging it and plugging it back in again?
0: I haven't tried that yet.
1: Maybe try that.
2: Yeah.
1: Oh, or boy, here we... audio processor just blew.
2: That could be. He's going to try.
1: All right.
2: All right. Well, let's move on to that clip you had, David, with MS Now.
1: Yeah. MS Now talked to a group of black voters in Michigan who are not at all thrilled about the Senate candidate, Abdul El-Sayed.
2: No, they're not.
3: I think there's some missed opportunities for him to help us know who he is, mm-hmm. help us understand him. We don't know him.
4: And I think he's taking advantage as black people are Democratic, we're going to vote for him anyway. And I'm like, no, sir, I'm going to put uncommitted down on that little circle and move on. If you're going to Congress to represent me, I need you to talk about what's going on in this community.
2: Yeah, you're going to have a hard time. Did you see the whole thing with the other piece of PMS Now when they were just talking about Democratic voters not going for this guy?
1: Yeah.
2: This whole panel of people?
1: I didn't hear that, no.
2: Oh, man. I think this is the clip. Roll it.
5: You're committed Democrats. All of you.
6: Absolutely.
5: You want to vote.
6: We do.
5: For the Democratic candidate, but you just can't.
6: They're tying our hands.
5: What could he, what could he do, if anything, to get you over the edge? But it doesn't sound like there's really anything. The damage has already been done.
7: I just would love for him to make a definitive statement. Like, just say, I would like everyone to know I support Israel. You know, I support the Jewish people.
6: Yep.
7: You know, their right to exist without hatred.
6: Right.
7: You just like.
6: Would you believe it?
7: I don't know.
6: How could we?
2: Yeah. That's something.
8: Okay.
2: We got somebody working on this thing right now.
1: Yes, at this moment. Robin's
2: microphone. See what exactly happened. Just a quick question. Is it possibly blew it out just yelling?
8: Well. Always possible.
2: Always possible. Just wondering. Okay. On that same note, David, Mike Rogers, he talked about this. This was with Martha McCallum on Fox because, well, it's all in the statement.
9: Yeah, we talked to two young women on a campus the other day, have to hide their Star of David to walk across campus because they get harassed on the way to campus. That's a direct result of not being able to condemn a terrorist attack right here in our state where a terrorist tried to kill 130 school children, not being able to condemn the IRGC, which has American blood on its hands, not being able to condemn Hamas or Hezbollah. Why? Because his campaign is funded by people who fund the Muslim Brotherhood. Think of that. This guy is dangerous. You can't send that guy back to the United States Senate knowing that he is getting funded by the Muslim Brotherhood. I just think this is really, really concerning. And people here in the state get it.
2: Well, my goodness.
1: Well, yeah, and that—I mean, his sister is on the terror watch list. Like, that,
2: yeah.
1: How many red flags do you need for a guy?
2: I know. Well, and a lot of legacy media there are not even reporting that part.
1: It's wild, man.
2: It is wild. All right, I know it's time. We do it a couple of times a day. Go around the table. It may not be the biggest story out there, but it caught your attention. You want to bring it in. David, today, what's your story?
1: My story today, 3 years ago, a six-year-old shot his teacher at his elementary school in Virginia, if you remember that. His mom went to state prison for child neglect and served federal time for lying on her background check. You know, the same federal crime that Hunter Biden got a pardon for.
2: Right.
1: Yeah. The Virginia pilot finally got the court to release body cam footage from the day of the shooting. And I'll tell you, man... remember, what you're hearing is a six-year-old child who just shot his teacher, and this dude sounds like a recently paroled, 22-year-old gangbanger.
2: For real.
10: Unbelievable.
2: Yeah, Mike's not quite fixed.
10: I know.
2: He tried. And you almost need subtitles for this, so we might have to start and stop, David. To explain exactly what he said. Roll it.
11: That's your piece of me.
12: Stop. All right, let's leave the gun there.
11: Okay.
13: When you shot the gun, did anything hurt you?
11: No.
13: Let me see your hands.
14: Nobody has sex on fire.
15: Where is the weapon?
13: It's on the floor.

0: That's not how we speak each other.
1: That's not how we speak to each other. F you.
2: Yeah, right.
1: Call somebody else a whore.
2: Yes.
1: What did he call the one cop? He said F you to the one cop.
2: Yeah, he said it was the B word.
1: Oh, right.
3: How old was this kid again?
2: Six.
1: Yeah.
3: Six.
1: And then N word on another, and then it just goes on.
4: Yeah. Yes. I stole that from my mom.
5: Okay, bud. What's your name?
2: Then they redacted.
4: If you want a piece of me, come get it. I don't care if you call back up. I don't care if I go to jail.
6: We know you know that language, and you know that's not appropriate. Mrs. Kovacs is not happy with that.
1: Yeah. Unreal.
2: It is unreal. Because he's having to be physically restrained by that teacher.
1: Mm-hmm.
2: And, yeah, it's like that. That's a kid that you see and... You hope that now that he's not living with his mom anymore, his grandparents are taking care of him, hopefully that's a better situation, because that's a kid that is going to be in prison or dead by the time he's 18.
1: I would say
2: it's so sad to see
1: if,
2: that.
1: If it's a worse situation, David,
2: yeah,
1: then those people should go to jail.
2: Yeah. Yes. I agree.
1: I mean, that's like... an AI version of a little kid swearing.
2: Yes.
1: It's like, is that even real?
2: Just out of control, man.
1: Yeah, no doubt about it. You know what? This would be a good time to test out a new mic for Robbins, because maybe we can get to his story. Then again, maybe we can't.
2: Maybe we can't.
1: It's an adventure every day.
3: Is this thing working?
2: No.
1: It's blown out. Oh, yeah. Oh, yeah. All right, we got to get to a news update. And Nimrod's in the news on the way.

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0: Well, it's the Markley, Van Camp, and Robbins show. I'm David Van Camp. I think there's Jamie Markley and Scott Robbins.
1: Wait a minute. Mine's on. Yours isn't on, Jamie?
2: Nope.
0: No.
1: Jamie's off now.
0: Well,
1: this is part of the big budget show.
0: Yes, it is. 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Are we going to have to do closed captioning?
1: I, Jamie's mic is not working yet, I don't believe.
0: Okay.
1: Yeah, his mic is not working. No, right. His mic is not working.
0: Well, we can go ahead and
3: hijack my mic.
1: I know. I got taxed on someone who didn't have enough money, so I borrowed his money. Now he doesn't have enough for the tax.
0: All right. Well, let's just roll along with what's your story. Scott, what's your story today?
1: Is it time for that now? Okay.
0: Well, no, we had to carry it over.
1: Well, I had Miley Cyrus has made Billboard history.
0: Oh, yeah?
1: Her latest album called Bass Persuades was debuted at number one. Mm-hmm. Second week, number 157.
0: Uh-oh. Oh, wow.
1: Yeah. By the way, this is weird, because if you go back to the times when selling units and albums counted,
0: yeah,
1: she sold, and this is amazing, she went to number one selling 61,000 copies.

0: Wow. And that's downloaded and that's actually physically having the media in your hand.
1: Yeah.
0: That's not a lot of records.
1: No, well, I mean,
0: nobody's buying albums anymore.
1: Nobody's buying albums. They're buying individual songs or just renting individual songs.
0: Yeah.
1: You know, on Apple Music or whatever. And also, man, I'm wondering if I don't know, saying pop and hip hop is dead, I think is maybe an overstatement. But right now, man, country is king.
0: Yeah.
1: And Miley Cyrus can do country. Maybe that's what she needs to really pivot hard to.
0: Well, the thing about it is, and I've always said that because I did come from, you know, top 40 background, is I believe country is the new top 40.
1: Oh, it totally is.
0: I mean, there's it's pop music.
1: Mm-hmm.
0: For the most part. I mean, I know I'm...
2: No, it's not.
0: I offend the sensibilities of some country people, but there's a lot of pop
1: James
0: music.
1: Yelling, no, it's not. No.
0: Yeah, I know.
1: I think, in a sense, it's the most popular format, for sure.
0: Oh, no doubt about it.
1: So it's replaced pop music as sort of king of the airwaves and king of the downloads, but... I don't know. I think there is something to it. It's like, one, you've got real musicianship that goes into it. And also, it's about the songs, man. They tell a story.
0: They tell a story, and you can sing along.
1: Yeah.
0: And there's hooks. It's hook-driven. I mean, yeah, it's all that stuff. So that's why that's my only comparison to pop music, I suppose. And Jamie will argue with me about that. If he had a microphone, he'd really be arguing with me about it, but he doesn't.
2: You stole it!
0: I stole his microphone, you see. That's exactly what happened here.
1: Yes, of course it is. All right, hey, look, I can run Nimrods in the News, too. I've got one here.
0: Well, if you got one, then let's go ahead and roll it out.
3: When the going gets tough, the dumb get dumber.
0: He's got it. You don't need to.
3: Nimrods in the News. Sorry. On the Mark Levin and Robin Show.
2: Nice job, guys.
4: Love the poorly educated.
1: Well, we go to Jennings County. In Indiana, 68-year-old woman arrested for having a few too many margaritas
0: and
1: going to the courthouse in Jennings County, doing donuts on the lawn, on the front lawn. So the sheriff's office says, well, if you've had a few too many margaritas with dinner, don't get behind the wheel and definitely don't do donuts on the courthouse lawn. Well, she's been arrested. I'm sorry, I thought this was America.
0: That's right.
1: Nimrod's in the news.

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6: Here's a look at local news on KGLO. The two candidates for governor debated for the first time last night. While they were asked about property taxes, economic issues,

0: In Iowa's high cancer rates, they spend much of the time sprawling over campaign ads.
1: Republican Zach Lane said it was despicable for Democrat Rob Sand to run ads that focus on Lane's travel to Kansas. Sand responded that Lane had voted in Kansas as recently as 2022.
2: You registered to vote in Iowa less than 2 years ago. There are 3.1 million people who live here, and they need to have a full-time Iowan.
3: It is just not true. It's just not true. You have no evidence of that, and you cite things that are false.
2: Your own words. You said, I'll be in Iowa as much as humanly
3: possible.
2: Again,
3: this is a great thing to be able to address. That was directly about my children.
2: If I get
3: directly about my children. Any family that has a blended family knows what I'm talking about.
1: Lane travels to Kansas to see and pick up children from his previous marriage. The first question of the evening was about the proposed steel mill in Lee County. Lane called it a transformational project that will bring thousands of jobs to an economically depressed area. Sand said if things fall into place, the plant would be great news for the state. The candidates have agreed to three more debates this month. Last night's debate was hosted by KWQC-TV in the Quad Cities. Radio Iowa, I'm O.K. Henderson.
0: One of the two men charged with attempted murder after shooting at a Mason City convenience store is headed to offer plea to two lesser charges. Criminal complaints filed in Sargento County District Court. Accused 19-year-old Derek Ellis and 21-year-old Javon Maxwell of attempted murder, reckless use of a firearm, and participation in a riot after an incident in the Quick Star parking lot at 1502 South Federal on June 3rd. Ellis is accused of shooting another person multiple times in the parking lot. Maxwell allegedly drove his vehicle into the parking lot, which police say set in motion the chain of events leading to the shooting. Ellis' trial was scheduled to start Tuesday, but court can show he's now entered an offer plea to willful injury and reckless use of a firearm, both Class D felonies. The offer plea of person is not a big guilt, acknowledges enough evidence for a likely conviction. He's scheduled to be sentenced on December 10th. For more about this story and others, head to KeyGilloAM.com. Bob Fisher and KeyGillo.
4: 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I'm Kellen Havinkin with the Brownfield Commodity Market Update. 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Stein Seed Company is right there with them. Stein has yield. Soybeans were lower on profit-taking and technical selling. Harvest weather looks favorable in the near term, helping farmers catch up after delays, but there are quality concerns in some areas. Soybean meal is up on tight supplies caused by the recent harvest delays. November soybeans closed 5.5 lower at 12.97 and a quarter. January was 5.75 lower at 13.14 and a half. Corn was lower on profit taking and technical selling. Also monitoring harvest activity, expecting good progress ahead of rain in the forecast. Quality is an issue, but the USDA could lower its yield guess on Friday. December corn closed 6 lower at 5.02. The March contract 5.25 lower at 5.17. The wheat complex was lower on profit-taking and technical selling. Winter wheat planting weather looks favorable in many areas over the next few days. Exports are slow, even with the ongoing Black Sea slowdown. December Chicago wheat 17 and three quarters lower at 686 and a half. In Minneapolis, December was 9 lower at 710. And in Kansas City, December was 17 and three quarters lower at 738 and a half. Live and feeder cattle were lower on profit taking ahead of this week's direct trade. Box beef at midday was lower. December live cattle down 32 at 223.77. February was 62 lower at 226.55. November feeder cattle 247 lower at 335.80. January was 142 lower at 333.40. Hogs were down on cash and wholesale pressure. Butcher hogs were steady. National direct was 397 lower. December lean hogs closed 127 lower at 69.10. February 140 lower at 69.92. I'm Kellen Havikin for Brownfield.
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14: The Markley, Van Camp, and Robbins Show. Jamie Markley, David Van Camp. Scott Robbins is here. You're just joining the show.
15: Yes.
14: Robbins' microphone sort of blew up.
15: Yeah.
14: And so we're going to be doing a Steven Tyler Joe Perry rendition today, sharing the same mic, although not singing Sweet Emotion anytime soon.
15: Well, you know, it's a professional radio outfit for sure.
14: The other mics also got stolen out of this studio.
15: Well, wait.
14: It happens.
15: Hey,
14: you know?
15: Not to look at the wrong side of the telescope here, but yes, that was also because you couldn't have three mics on in the studio at the same time.
14: That was part of it, yes.
15: Because they started skitzing out.
14: Anyway. You know what to all this I say?
15: What's that?
14: Good.
15: Good, yeah.
14: That brings a challenge that we haven't faced before, and we're going to overcome the challenge. I learned this from Jocko.
15: Yes, good. Yeah.
14: Chance for us to refine our skills and be closer as brothers, Scott.
15: Well, from Scotto, bad.
14: Okay, picking up on the big news of the day, it's October 7th. A lot of media either ignoring it or downplaying it significantly. Yeah. And David, you've got a bombshell out of Texas?
15: Well, it's allegedly a bombshell. Texas Attorney General and U.S. Senate nominee Ken Paxton has had some more leaked audio put out, and this is supposed to be some sort of bombshell, because in the audio, well, he's asked what the biggest drag on the campaign is, and if it's hard to hear, or, you know, our little cup and string thing starts going out, I'll translate for you.
14: Thank you. I appreciate that.
16: The war is gas prices, it's diesel, it's over $6 a gallon of diesel, I mean, it's... But money, they have a lot of trucks that are being sold. People are feeling that pinch. So I'd say that's probably the biggest problem in that push drive, the food prices and everything else.
15: Yeah. So he's saying, yeah, the war in Iran and the effect on gas prices is a huge headwind. I think it is, for sure. And I don't know why that's supposed to be a bombshell, because he's just acknowledging what even Trump has acknowledged.
14: Well, I suppose what they're saying, the bombshell, is he's actually admitting it.
15: And
14: I also would say, Ken, this also has to do with your personal life, as far as your own challenges go.
15: Oh, yeah, I think that's more a bigger headwind for him. I think if you look at Republicans in general...
14: Correct.
15: Yes, that's a problem. The gas prices and all that, and diesel, and the trickle-down effect that has on... food prices and overall energy prices. I mean, yeah, that's a real problem. Yeah, his personal life being a kind of a mess is definitely a headwind for him personally, in addition to everything else. But, you know, the thing is, I get that people sort of forget history.

0: history, and I'm not trying to downplay that the gas prices, even if they are going down a little bit now, have been a major issue for a whole lot of people. I'm not trying to downplay that. But at the same time, what happened under Biden was largely the result of policy choices that Democrats still embrace.
1: That's true.
0: Democrats still want to shut down refining. They want to shut down further oil exploration. They still want those things. So, you know, when Trump says, well, the gas prices are a little bit high, and I don't think his messaging has been perfect at all with all of this. But the thing is, eventually, what's happening with Iran will end. And Trump has proven for the first term and then this term continuing on that he's all in on expanding our ability to get oil and refine oil. And with Venezuela opening up as well, that's a big issue. And so to me, it's like, yeah, the gas prices kind of suck, and they have sucked for months.
1: Well, again, if you're only looking at that one issue, I guess you'd say, well, I'm let down by the economy. Do you think it's going to get better the other way?
0: Right.
1: And again, you just get down to it to me. And I know it's, for some people, oversimplifying it. It's a vote for sanity over insanity. Because some things aren't going to change. A lot of these candidates, the Democratic candidates, even the people closest to them say, they got to say what they're saying right now to get elected. And then they're going to enact the real policies they want to enact.
2: He ran a campaign to beat me.
1: Oh, yeah, talking about Telefrico.
0: Telefrico, yeah.
1: Yes, yeah.
2: Telefrico.
1: Sorry, Telefrico.
0: Sure.
1: Yeah.
2: I don't know what the hell he meant by that.
0: That guy's been kind of underground for a week and a half now. They said he had the flu.
3: I read a piece today, too, saying he's like pulling a Biden.
0: And
3: not showing up, just going underground now. Now that we're getting closer to the election, just don't even pop your head out. No.
2: What the hell is he? Wants to beat me?
3: That's what he said.
0: Might have been doing a lot of that. I don't know. But, yeah, it could be a Biden thing. Just sort of let whatever controversy of just sort of let it settle for a little while around Ken Paxton.
3: Yeah. Well, you figure there's no point in campaigning right now.
0: But I don't know, because he was supposed to speak to a Hispanic group down in the valley in South Texas, and then he sort of piped himself in remotely. And
3: an entendre going
0: honestly
3: everywhere.
0: Did not mean to put that.
2: He called it beat me.
0: I honestly didn't even mean that, but that was a good one. So he did it remotely, and he said, I had the flu, and he looked bad. So he may be a good actor, or he really does have the flu. I've just never known anybody to be down with the flu for like almost two full weeks, unable to do
3: it. His plastic was a little pasty, even.
0: Right.
1: Yeah. Well, Trump keeps saying he went to the barbecue and then he threw it all up. Maybe it made him sick. Was he actually vegan before?
0: Well, when he was running for his state elected office, he bragged about having a vegan campaign.
1: I thought that was the deal because they brought the clips out of that.
0: Yeah.
1: And then he does, and then it shows him and the whole campaign showing him with, this big leg of meat.
0: Yeah.
2: He started eating meat.
0: It was, again, it's very unsettling how it appears that he's just trying to eat that entire thing in one bite.
1: Yeah.
0: Like, he didn't even chew, just swallowed.
2: Like, recently, it's getting worse. I'm getting myself in trouble.
1: Jeez.
2: Having a barbecue and eating a lot of meat.
1: Okay, we get it. It'll never not be funny to me.
3: Okay. Was he scheduled to do anything in the near future, like over the weekend anything?
0: He's been just kind of AWOL, and there were some people down in the valley who were a little upset that he didn't show up.
1: I bet.
0: Because there are Hispanics who are, it's going back and forth between Democrats and Republicans, and aren't really thrilled with everything that the Trump administration has done. A lot of people in South Texas love that you don't have the crisis anymore of thousands of people coming in every month or tens of thousands of people coming in every month. But also the tactics of ICE or how they've been portrayed in the media has not played well for Republicans in South Texas. So I think,
1: you got that affordability.
0: Yeah.
1: By the way, what is the story? Affordability, abortion is an affordability issue?
0: Sometimes you see something or hear something so evil, it's almost like these people have to be undercover right-wing operatives, right? The left-wing outlet Vox has a hot new take about abortion and affordability. The host is Astrid Herndon, interviewing a woman named Jessica Valenti, who's a founder of a group called Abortion Every Day. Think about that. Oh, safe, legal, rare. Now, abortion every day.
1: That is an evil man. Roll it.
4: In the affordability framework that they're kind of presenting, it does seem as if abortion is outside of that prism. Mm-hmm. Like, help me, tell me why that's wrong. Like, it would seem as if you're arguing this is a kitchen table issue. This is just as much of a tangible issue as others. Why is that?
5: I mean, it is an affordability issue, right? Like, you'd be hard-pressed to find something more important to your financial life than whether or not to have a child, than whether or not that you're going to be forced into pregnancy, or not even just forced into pregnancy, but forced into massive medical debt.
0: Yes.
1: Forced into pregnancy.
0: I don't know, man. I love my two little affordability issues.
1: Jeez.
0: That's what I'm going to call them from now on.
1: That's so dark, man.
0: It really is.
1: And they would have you believe this all the time, that so many of these abortions are just women. They really want to have that child, but they just can't afford it.
0: Right.
1: That's a load.
0: Right. There's the percentage of women who go to get an abortion that have had multiple abortions is rather high.
1: Yes. And it's sick, but it's sort of their own birth control.
0: Yeah.
1: It's beyond, but then try to make that affordability. Okay. All right. Then there's France.
0: Yes.
1: What's going on in France is wild. This has been going on for a couple of weeks.
0: Yeah, it's riot season again in France, and this happens every so often where everybody comes out and they say it's a student protest. But it's like, there seem to be a lot of North Africans who are very passionate about, and Middle Easterners who are very passionate about education issues, wink, wink, nod, nod.
1: Dude, did you play you? This is how ABC covered it today. All right, listen to this.
6: And we're going to go overseas now to the turmoil in France. Students joining parents and teachers. More than 250,000 people taking to the streets, demanding more resources for schools they say are underfunded. Hundreds of schools have been partially shut this week. Tom Sufi Burge is on the scene for us.
1: You're telling me all these riots are going on because the schools just aren't doing good enough?
0: No, what happens is left-wing anarchists wind up sort of using these protests. I actually experienced this firsthand in 2005. It was winter of 2005. We were in Paris because my brother was living in a different city tour, but we were in Paris for a few days. And there was a student protest going on. You know, they had all the schools boarded up and all the colleges boarded up because of some pension change that they were mad about. Where we were staying was in an apartment that was actually behind the police barricade because it was near a college. And we had to go past the riot police and show, like, here's our passport, here's our key to the apartment, we're not students, in order to get to where we were staying. And there was a couple of times I just wanted to go out and people watch. Now, I looked at the time a lot like some of these students. I had very long hair, had sort of mutton chops kind of going. And so the police, I would go down and I'd be smoking a cigarette, just sort of watching, but I'm behind the barricade, so the cops would always sort of give me a look. One of the guys actually wound up asking me for a smoke, so I gave it to him. And then a couple days later, I'm down there, and it's loud. They're banging drums. They're shouting. And it's tense. And another one of these riot cops sees me, comes up to me, and I couldn't hear him, but he says it in French. He's asking who I am and where I'm staying. But I couldn't hear him, so I just assumed he was asking me for a cigarette. So me, looking like one of these guys that they're about to put a baton to the back of the skull, I just was like, quoi? Cigarette. Just offered him a cigarette, and he just laughed. He's like, what? And then said, oh, no, I'm staying here. Don't arrest me, please.
1: Yeah, no kidding.
0: But, yeah, well, but it was the same
1: thing. 700 cops have been hurt.
0: Yeah.
1: Like, some severely.
0: Oh, yeah, and it's gotten significantly worse over the last 20 years, but what happened there was a whole lot of people from the Middle East and North Africa sort of came up from under the protest that was going on and then hijacked it and used it for their own, you know, flipping cars over and setting them on fire and things like that.
1: Yeah. So you got some people that are just upset because of the mass immigration.
0: Yeah.
1: And then other people using the protest, and then it's absolute insanity going on there. So you got that out there, too. By the way, I saw a thing today, too, about American dining customs that baffle foreigners. Don't know if you did any of these things when you were in France, but we'll have to hit that later. And the five stories we're watching today coming right up.

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0: The Markley Van Camp and Robbins Show. Jamie Markley, David Van Camp, Scott Robbins, and now the five stories we're watching today. One,
1: two, three, four, five. Number five, the Associated Press had a bombshell. The U.S. stock market hit an all-time high as expectations rose for companies to keep making more money. I love that headline. Thanks.
2: Keep going, Don.
1: Yeah, thanks for that. Thanks for that in-depth analysis. It's dazzling coverage, AP. Yeah. Number four, Gregory Smalls-Jones was a convicted cocaine trafficker. His sentence was commuted by former President Joe Biden. He's now accused of returning to drug trafficking. He was caught with about $4.5 million worth of cocaine.
2: Wow.
1: Number three, New York Mayor Zoran Mamdani acknowledged the three-year anniversary of the October 7th terror attacks on Israel, but spent most of his statement mourning the Israeli government's devastating ongoing, quote, genocide in Gaza. Mm-hmm. Number two, Care 11, that's the NBC Minneapolis affiliate, ran a segment about recent Somali gang violence. The main worry in the piece is stereotyping. Gang violence is gang violence. We can drop the Somali part.
0: Well, not according to the locals that say it's different.
1: Right.
0: Because they're coming from two-parent households, and they got a bunch of money.
1: They got money, yeah, to fund their violence. And then number one, wouldn't want to stereotype here, but a Minnesota ISIS sympathizer arrested for plotting a mass casualty attack at the Mall of America. Sheikhdoun Abdullahi Mohammed.
0: No way.
1: Yeah, now facing federal charges for getting a firearm and ammo to commit a crime of terrorism. And those are the top five stories of the day. 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
0: I know some names are stereotypical. Mm-hmm. Can you repeat that name again?
1: That was Sheikhdoun Abdullahi. Wait, Abdullahi. Yes, there you go. Sheikhdoun Abdullahi Muhammad. Yes.
2: Oh, wasn't he the pitcher on your slow pitch team? What are you saying?
0: Not that I remember.
2: Okay.
0: Okay. I did see this. Scott, you're a collector.
2: I am.
0: Apparently so is Pee Wee Herman.
2: Or was.
0: He was, yes. More than 400 items from his private collection are up for auction.
2: Do I want to know what those are?
0: Stuff like Elvis lamps, novelty ashtrays, a massive collection of vintage toys, stuff like that. Some autographed items. Like other celebrities would autograph things to him. They had that. The online auction happening now at juliansauctions.com.
2: I bet there's some interesting stuff in there.
0: Well, that's where Rick Nielsen from Cheap Trick was selling a bunch of guitars, too.
1: Oh, yeah. Because his wife told him to, right? But that's what he said.
0: Maybe you want to start getting rid of some of this stuff.
2: I don't know anybody who collects ashtrays. That's an unusual one, Pee-wee.
0: I know people that collect matchbooks.
2: Yeah, me too. Thimbles.
0: Yeah. Did you ever collect the matchbooks?
2: No.
0: Like from different places?
2: No.
0: Okay. I haven't heard of thimbles.
2: My grandmother collected thimbles. Mm-hmm.
0: I won't say another word. I'm not going to disrespect Grandma.
2: You don't need to. It was a heck of a collection, though. See, you're never at a loss. See, when you're on vacation, you just had to find a thimble for Grandma to bring back.
0: Okay.
2: Yeah.
0: Is there someone paying top dollar for that stuff?
2: I don't know. She's gone. I don't know where all the thimbles went.
0: Okay.
2: Somebody hoarded the thimble. Somebody came in and took them.
1: Two things are happening to me right now. Is one, it's very funny because y'all have to share a mic right now.
0: Yes. No,
2: it is.
1: It's like you just keep looking at each other from like 6 inches away. And the other thing is, I picture you're mocking Michael Strahan as he's trying to talk about a collection of symbols.
2: Well, you know.
0: College faculty member arrested next.

Bright sunshine expected this afternoon, with highs around 76. Winds out of the northwest, 8 to 15 miles per hour. Mainly clear skies.

0: Tonight, lows dip down to about 48. Sunshine mixed with clouds at times. Tomorrow, daytime highs approaching 68. Slight chance for showers Friday, with highs in the mid-70s. Bright sunshine expected Saturday. That's the weatherology forecast for AM 1300 KGLO. Right now, 70.
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4: This is in Pennsylvania. He's been arrested and charged with online harassment and intimidation, also cyber stalking. The professor, Guangtian Ha, is a member of a group called Faculty for Justice in Palestine. And he wrote things to colleagues and students like, Jew, get the bleep out of my country. If Jews are so special, then they should also be placed in special camps and receive treatments. And he called Jews blood-guzzling demons. He also posted the address of at least one victim and then said something to the effect of, hey, you can put, I'm not going to stop, you can put all the cameras up you want, after the guy put surveillance cameras on the property. So, stalking a guy. He also used like a bunch of different fake X accounts or social media accounts claiming to be America First MAGA.
5: Okay.
4: So I don't know how much of this is really, he just hates the Jews, which, I mean, if he's with Faculty for Justice in Palestine, he probably isn't a big fan of the Jews, and how much of this was also just trying to frame MAGA.
5: That's what it sounds like. I mean, I suppose you could say there are some MAGA people that are completely anti-Jew, but not that many that haven't completely separated themselves from MAGA.
4: Yeah.
5: But no, that sounds like a load. But again, man, these are the people teaching students.
4: Yes.
5: It's unhinged.
4: It is completely unhinged, yes.
5: And not just in colleges, all the way in high schools and middle schools. Mm-hmm. And that's like we were talking about earlier in the week, one thing the parents have learned over the last 10 years. You got to really be careful to know who is teaching your kids.
4: Yeah.
5: Because some of these people might be, well, they're kind of freaky on the weekend. No, these people are like activists all week long.
4: Yes.
5: And want to incorporate your kids. Why are you laughing?
6: No, I like the phrase freaky on the weekend. I like that.
5: Well, everybody knew teachers that were a little freaky on the weekend. Like whether wild partying or whatever it might be.
6: Yeah.
5: No, don't. You have someone in mind, don't you? You just know what to say.
6: I kind of do, but I can't absolutely be sure, but I'm kind of sure.
5: What does that mean?
6: I mean, I'm pretty sure.
5: Her or him?
6: Her.
5: Okay. I mean, she partied a lot.
6: Yeah.
5: Okay. I guess we'll just leave it at that. Mm-hmm. Although everybody wants to know more, but I guess you can't say.
6: Remember how shocking it was to see one of your teachers out with like a beer or something?
5: Yeah.
6: It was like, oh my God.
5: Yeah.
6: Like they're normal people. They're human.
5: Well, now and you got kids seeing, oh, there's another teacher at the big rally, the big anti-Jew rally.
4: Right. Or mocking the assassination of Charlie Kirk.
6: Yes.
5: Yes.
4: Huh. Okay.
6: Got the big Palestinian flag flying in the front yard of the house. Yeah.
5: Yeah. You know, the whole thing, and we were talking about this earlier, with the coverage of October 7th. And there are a million different angles I'm sure you could think of from a news background, David, of how to cover this, how it's affected Americans, Jewish Americans.
4: Yeah.
5: A number of different things. Well, a lot of media, they downplayed it. And, Scott, you didn't even see anything from NBC in the first hour?
6: No.
5: Okay. And we were talking about ABC. They did the story on, well, of course, Cornell, Dolly's estate, there was France. There was Starbucks with too much sugar when they say it's no sugar. There was a pumpkin farm.
4: Well, you got to get the pumpkin farm coverage in there.
5: Of course. Oh, they were on the measles again? All this before October 7th. That didn't hit until the second hour.
7: Yeah, the news on measles is not good news. According to the CDC, the measles was eliminated in the United States in 2000.
5: RFK Jr. Right. So that just goes on and on. By the way, in the Cornell story, it's like there's got to be a fresh angle every day.
4: Oh, yeah.
5: And it seems like there's not a whole lot of new, but this part was new as they wrapped up that report today.
8: Months later, Jane Doe testified before a Cornell panel. According to a transcript of that testimony obtained by ABC News, Jane Doe was unequivocal. I was prostituted and I was held up like bait for a gaggle of men. She said, "I remember a dark room with shadows of men in and out constantly, and I remember feeling

0: was an angle that I thought was interesting is that in Cornell's own like health guidance that they give out to students or they make available to students,
1: yeah,
0: they do actually talk about polyamory and group sex and how that can be a healthy way to express your feelings about other people.
2: And apparently that's what she was doing. And talked about it.
0: Which is, again, no, that don't. Come on. Why are universities promoting this stuff anyway?
2: Because it's all about finding yourself.
0: Right.
2: And you're the only one that can make yourself happy. It's about the choices you make. If someone's getting in the way of your happiness, you need to get rid of those people. Here was the end of the report.
3: Ultimately, Cornell decided to expel two students and suspend two others. This morning, Sally Yates, a former United States Attorney General in the Obama administration, is leading the review of how Cornell handled Jane Doe's allegation.
4: Yeah, more steps to go here. Wow. Okay, Aaron, thanks very much.
2: Yes, more steps.
0: Boy, Sally Yates. Now, that's a name I have not thought about in quite some time. She was the lady that sent General Flynn up the river.
2: Yeah.
0: And Trump won.
2: Yes. I'm thinking, and how much is she getting paid for this?
0: Right.
2: I'm sure it's not cheap. Anyway, all right, it's that time. We do it a couple of times a day. Go around the table. It may not be the biggest story out there, but it caught your attention. You want to bring it in. David, what's your story here?
0: I mentioned this in passing, but I want to play it for you now. Western Lensman posted this report from Care 11 in Minneapolis. You know, Somali gangs has been a big topic of conversation in the Twin Cities.
2: Yes.
0: Because of, well, shootouts, including shooting at a homecoming game.
2: Gangs are gangs, David. It doesn't have to be Somalis or blacks. It could be whites. It could be Mormons. It could be anybody. Well, why point it out?
0: Right, exactly. Well, that's what this story is all about. It's about, hey, we don't need to stereotype, okay?
5: So we have spent a lot of time lately talking about gun violence across the Twin Cities, and police are now saying the handful that have happened in the West Metro have some connections. I'm talking about the shooting on the basketball courts at Our Lady of Grace in Edina, and the shooting at the Eden Prairie football game, and a couple more shootings at Eden Prairie and Bloomington. Some of these, police say, are the work of gangs, and the members of those gangs, they say, are Somali American teens and young adults. But when some people just say Somali gangs, that leaves a mark on hundreds of thousands of Somali people who have nothing to do with gangs or these shootings. And we have to talk about that. So Heidi has been looking at where those lines are starting to get blurred and the issues it's causing.
6: Monday night, people packed Edina City Hall for a conversation on gun violence.
7: As a community, we don't condone violence. But every time we hear that Somali gangs are gangs. So please, let's not mention the Somali name every time something happens.
8: Well, then stop forming gangs and breaking the law.
0: Right. Well, it's also like trying to differentiate because that's what law enforcement is saying. Hey, this is a different thing because you've got kids who are from two-parent households who have access to money. And so it's a totally different issue that we need to tackle. I mean, are you telling me these are the same people who are like, white supremacy is the gravest threat to America?
2: Right.
0: Why do you just say white supremacy?
2: There's a little including bit all white people.
0: A little bit more to this report. This
7: violence is not unique. And every day we don't hear the ethnicities of other communities.
9: Just being honest doesn't mean we're targeting or stereotyping our community, right? We need this to stop.
6: But that hasn't stopped some from stereotyping.
10: It's 2026. We should not be painting groups of people with the actions of some folk.
2: Got it.
0: Okay. I always like it when
2: they diversify. They also rip off the government.
0: Right. I really do. I like that whenever somebody is making some ridiculous statement, they say it's 2026, okay? We don't need to be talking about this very 2026 issue.
2: Actually, we do, you see. And no, I know it's not every Somali and it's not every Muslim, but you can't let the Quran take over the United States. Look at Europe. Good luck with that, France. Put that genie back in the bottle.
0: Yeah.
2: But you can't say it. Why point it out? To make people aware of what's going on. I mean, if you're doing it from a news background, you're supposed to tell the whole story, aren't you?

0: Yeah.
1: That's part of the story.
0: Well, heck yeah, it is.
1: Because if you do just hear gang, you have a certain idea in mind. Mm-hmm. And it's like, man, it's too bad because these kids probably grew up with the local gangbanger being their hero, and that's where they took inspiration from, and then they got into the life, and you're just trying to kill that cycle. This is a different beast altogether.
0: Well, yeah. And then you have to ask the question, how are their parents getting the money that they apparently have?
1: Right.
0: Because, yes, Somali fraud is a real thing.
1: 100%. All right. Scotty, what's your story for what you're
2: saying? My story is happy birthday to Fox News. They turned 30. Can you believe that? Seems like they've been around longer than that, but 30 years old. And they're celebrating, I guess, the entire month or the entire year. And Bret Baier was the first one to come on with a story on Fox News. I don't know if you knew that or not.
1: I did not know that.
2: He's been around a long time, old Bret Baier. So, yeah, he looks very young in the picture, doesn't he?
1: Yes, he does.
2: Yeah, very young-looking Bret Baier. But they said, you know, here's the deal. When they started this thing, was like there was a lot of stories that the major news networks just weren't going to cover, ever, because they were protecting people in politics. And most of those people were liberals or Democrats. We decided, hey, if we're going to get a foothold at all, let's be different. Let's tell these stories. And, of course, America responded, and they're still by far and away the number one news organization on the planet. So happy birthday, Fox.
1: Very good. For my story, it's overcoming adversity. Say a microphone gets blown up in the middle of a show.
2: Yeah, what are you going to do?
1: And it might force two guys, good friends for a long time.
2: Yeah, to get really close.
1: But,
2: yeah.
1: Yes.
0: You're standing shoulder to shoulder right now.
2: Yep, that's it.
1: Have you noticed, David, when I'm talking into the microphone, I'm trying to go at it at the side to share as much as possible. When Scott talks, he basically shoulders me out of the way. He does this.
0: It's a hip check, yeah.
2: I usually work the mic straight on.
1: I know. That's why we said, you see, if you go at the side, it gets the same effect.
2: I understand that. But I certainly don't want this to be a permanent thing that I have to learn.
1: That's why you just take it over.
2: Jeez.
1: So if you want to go Robbins and Van Camp here on, I'm good with that. I'm just saying that I don't mind sharing, but it's really tight.
2: Sharing is caring.
1: Uh-huh. Got that right. Okay. What is the story about driving a couch down a busy road? We got Nimrods of the News in just a few at a news update next.

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0: The Markley, Van Camp, and Robin Show. You know there's a lot changing in the financial system right now, and it's a good idea to get to know what's happening before it starts hitting your wallet. 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
0: Sounds kind of pushy to me.
2: Nah. Don't wait. Don't. Well, I don't want you to wait on this. Don't sleep on it.
0: David, news update.
1: News update. Well, you're currently operating in the best studio that Schlitz can buy. So
0: I say good. Good. Why would you want it? Any hack can go into a great studio and do a show. Who can do a reputable, decent show in a studio like this? I need a broken guitar. Why get something all tuned up and nice?
1: Why bother with that? Anyway.

0: Hey, that same guy, by the way, worked in that Russian lab where the plague escaped, apparently.
1: He did?
0: They're asking him. And he said, can't be fixed. Trump was asked about the plague, by the way, today in the Oval Office, and whether or not it's a bioweapon.
2: Is the plague in Russia a bioweapon?
3: Well, we don't think so. We're going to find out soon enough, but we don't think so. And if you listen to them, it's under control. You know, people have said that before about other things. So we hope it is. They're very sophisticated, very smart, and they're saying it's very much under control.
2: We've heard this before, a couple years ago during your first term.
3: Well,
2: are you getting the same
3: many
2: vibe?
3: Many times before and many different things.
2: Are you getting the same vibe right now from Russia that you got from China at the start of COVID?
3: Well, China didn't say much, and Russia's not saying much either, but they do say they have it very much under control.
1: Yeah, we'll see.
4: What does that mean?
1: Yeah, we got to get the Nimrod. Here we go.
5: When the going gets tough.
6: Damn it, this is too hard.
5: The dumb get dumber.
7: All right, Dean.
5: It's Nimrod's in the News on the Martley, Van Camp, and Robbins Show.
6: I love the poorly educated.
1: All right. Nimrod's in the News. We go to Charlotte, North Carolina. Cops pulled over, a couch that was driving down the road.
4: Oh, God.
1: There were reports of that. It's actually two electric Lime scooters with a small couch straddling the scooters. And the cops actually said that they appreciate the creativity, but ask yourself, should this be on the road with actual cars? Will the sheer shock of seeing this on the road cause other drivers to lose focus and drive unsafely? So, yeah, they should have rethought that, and they got pulled over. They said no alcohol involved, amazingly. And that's Nimrod's in the News.
8: You still thinking job change in the new year?
9: Yeah, I need something that's in high demand and more stable in this economy.
8: IT?
9: Yeah, cybersecurity, maybe even AI.
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4: From ABC News, I'm Michelle Franzen. Attorneys for Krista Pike calling for her death sentence to be commuted following last week's botched execution. At a hearing, a judge granted her attorney's request for the state to preserve evidence after she survived two doses of lethal drugs. Attorney Randy Spivey says Pike has regained

0: regained consciousness but has severe swelling in her hands and arms.
1: We continue to ask Governor Lee to commute Krista's death sentence. After all we have seen and all that we still do not know, it is unimaginable that the state would try to execute her again.
0: Pike, age 50, has been on death row since her conviction for killing and torturing her friend in 1996. Sailors on board the USS Abraham Lincoln scheduled to dock tomorrow in Southern California following that record 10-month deployment. ABC News confirming 8 crew members on board attempted suicide during the deployment tied to the Iran war. Secretary Pete Hegseth boarding the ship today, commending the crew and says he's aware of the hardships that they endure.
2: 265 continuous days without a port call. 2 times extended when you thought you were going home and we asked you to do more. And you know what you did? You did more.
0: The special prosecutor overseeing the Cornell University case opening a criminal investigation into the sexual assault allegations. Here's ABC's Aaron Katursky.
3: Weeks after Jane Doe reported her alleged 2024 fraternity house assault, videos obtained by ABC News show Chi Phi members who were in the house that night but not involved in the group sex telling Cornell University police they heard it was all consensual.
4: What people were saying was that there was like multiple consenting adults in this room.
5: There is a consensual act that took place.
0: In Israel, commemorations and demonstrations today marking 3 years since the Hamas October 7th attacks. Nearly 1,200 Israelis killed, 250 others taken hostage, triggering the war in Gaza. 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
0: Forecasters say tropical storm Isaias has formed in the eastern waters off Mexico, slated to become a hurricane and could target the U.S. later this week. Another Nobel Prize announced today, this time in chemistry.
8: Two chemists have been awarded this year's prize for their work on molecules, namely how to separate two of them when they appear to be mirror images of each other, but really aren't.
9: Something happened at the beginning of life that made biology choose only one, and it has been a mystery how this can happen even in principle. Now we know how it can happen in principle.
8: Nobel Committee Chemistry Chair Heiner Linke says many of the medicines we have today would simply not be possible without the scientists' discoveries. Sherry Preston, ABC News.
0: Tomorrow, the Nobel Prize in Literature will be announced, followed by the Peace Prize on Friday. In Fort Worth, Texas, Opal Lee, known as the grandmother of Juneteenth, is celebrating a milestone birthday, turning 100 today. For decades, the Texas icon worked to make sure people knew the meaning of Juneteenth. The date, June 19, 1865, when those enslaved in Galveston learned that they were free from slavery 2 years after then-President Abraham Lincoln issued the Emancipation Proclamation. At age 89, Lee walked from Fort Worth to Washington, D.C., advocating for Juneteenth to become a national holiday. In 2021, she joined President Joe Biden for the bill signing to make it a federal holiday. Michelle Franzen, ABC News.
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12: Bright sunshine expected this afternoon with highs around 76. Winds out of the northwest, 8 to 15 miles per hour. Mainly clear skies tonight. Lows dip down to about 48. Sunshine mixed with 69 tomorrow. Sunshine mixed with clouds at times. Slight chance of thunderstorms Friday. Highs around 75.

0: Bright sunshine Saturday. That's the weatherology forecast for AM 1300 KGLO. Currently 77.
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9: The Markley, Van Camp, and Robbins Show. Jamie Markley, David Van Camp, Scott Robbins. Well, we hadn't had a chance to get to this story yet. A former senior CIA official pled guilty yesterday to defrauding the federal government of nearly $194 million.
10: Dang.
9: Admitting that he invented government authorities and classified programs to fund, we're talking purchases of luxury properties, gold bars, watches, vehicles. It's kind of unreal. And as we've said so many times, especially with everything that's been discovered in the last year and a half, is it that easy to just fraud the federal government?
3: Well, for a little while, apparently.
9: Because this guy did it. David Rush, he's 49, Virginia. One count of wire fraud, pled guilty. Fraudulently obtained approximately $194 million while serving a senior executive level federal position and holding a top-secret, sensitive information security clearance.
3: Mm-hmm.
9: And this guy BS'd his way all the way through it.
3: Oh, yeah.
9: Created fictitious government authorities, including,
3: what?
9: Yes, including a fabricated special access program to disguise expenditures as classified government activities. I mean, the Somalis in Minnesota are going to look at this and go, man, that's pretty good.
11: That's what I should have told the IRS when they were coming after me.
3: Oh, this guy.
11: It's a government program I was funding.
3: This guy probably watched all the Somali fraud in Minnesota go down and go, man, I worked too hard at this.
9: No kidding.
3: I put in too much effort.
9: He directed approximately $145 million in wire transfers that he ultimately used to buy this real estate, including four homes in Florida. I mean, talking luxury homes.
11: Golly.
9: Watches, at least one car. He invented a government activity that supposedly required purchasing gold. So during a search of his residence, the FBI seized 298 gold bars.
3: Oh, the fun detail about the gold bars,
9: yeah,
3: is that the original count was 303. But in court this week, prosecutors said the correct number was 298 gold bars. So
9: who took five?
3: Right. It's like, well, 298, huh? Suddenly, well, that's terrible. You know that he had 293 gold
9: right
3: bars.
9: Right.
11: Didn't a coworker ever go, "How's he doing this with three houses in Florida and all, what's going on here on his salary? I know what he makes. I make the same amount of money as he does. What's that?"
9: He probably just said the relative. You know, past, it left me a pile of dough.
3: See, that's the thing, though. You can't show off the pilfered wealth like that.
9: Ever.
3: By the way, prosecutors say, actually, now we owe him two gold bars.
9: I like this. Under the plea agreement, he agreed to forfeit the golden currency. Well, yeah! The fraudulently obtained properties, 30 watches, many of them Rolexes, and two BMWs, one of them valued at approximately $172,000. Dude also admitted lying about his education and military background as he advanced through the federal government. He falsely claimed degrees from Clemson University, some other institute, neither of which he attended, and also misrepresented his military experience, claiming to have been a pilot. I thought the CIA would figure this out.
3: I know. Well, they did eventually, I guess.
9: Eventually. But what a heck of a ride he had for quite a while.
3: Yeah, him and those 50 gold bars.
11: They would have caught him earlier if he would have mistreated a dog or something. They'd have had him locked up.
9: Man, oh, man. Speaking of dudes that blow a lot of money, you see Terrell Owens is getting sued.
11: Really?
9: By the three friends of Nolan Wells. The black student that went missing.
3: Yeah.
9: Drowned. And then you had, you know, well, it was a media-coordinated event where they were trying to make it out to be these three white kids somehow schemed to kill their black friend.
3: Right.
9: With no evidence of it.
3: No evidence of that, and apparently in full view of a lot of kids who are on this island over the 4th of July weekend.
9: Yes.
3: It was the perfect crime until Ben Crump got a hold of it.
9: You know, I'm looking at a picture of these guys that day. They've been buddies for a long time.
3: Mm-hmm.
9: But the lawsuit alleges that Terrell Owens defamed the three friends after posting on X, all caps, arrest them immediately. This post also linked to an Instagram video which theorized the three friends killed Wells and tampered with his phone. Post was made days after a Mississippi grand jury declined to recommend charges in Wells' death. And T.O.'s got like 1.2 million followers on X.
3: Mm-hmm.
9: And it pledged $25,000 to a reward fund for information leading to an arrest and conviction in Wells' death. So their lawyer said not only is he defaming them, he's basically saying to the mob, get your pitchforks, get your torches. And so it's on.
3: Well, it's putting a target on those guys' backs.
9: Yeah, and there was an interview with these three friends talking about the threats that they've gotten.
3: Mm-hmm.
6: Thousands. And I mean, not just me, but my stepmom's a chancery court judge, and she goes to her office every day, and there's voicemails, hundreds, thousands. Not just my stepmom, but my mom, my dad, my stepdad, my entire family. And, you know, like I said, it's okay to talk about me, but they've dragged my family into this. They've dragged my closest friends into this, and they've dragged amazing people all across the board into this that do not deserve this at all.
7: Well, Jax, have you received threats?
8: Yes, ma'am. I received plenty of death threats, like bomb threats in the mail. Like you said, every day we're getting death threats.
7: Morgan?
10: Same thing.
7: All three
10: threats, death threats.
9: It's terrible, man.
3: It is. And I think about, you know, with these guys, what they've been accused of in public and what a lot of media, if they're not outright accusing them, have heavily suggested that they murdered this guy. It's already a tragedy that this young man lost his life. And for those guys, too, because they've lost
9: their friend.
3: Yeah, they lost their friend in a tragedy. And now, on top of all of that, it's got to be hard to not have some resentment towards the dead friend, as sick as that may sound. But it's sort of like, I'm just saying, like, well, he, you know, something happened, and now all of a sudden we're getting a target on our backs for this. I can't imagine what's going on in those guys' minds.
9: It'd be really tough, man. I'm thinking, okay, thinking a couple of buddies of mine from high school that we all played baseball together. And if that would have happened to one of them, I can't imagine having ill will toward them because you were getting blamed for something.
3: Yeah.
9: You'd be more ticked off at the people doing it.
3: Yeah.
9: And I think it's good that they're suing somebody like T.O.
3: Absolutely.
9: Anybody that's gone after him like that.
11: How about Ben Crump?
9: Well, and didn't... Wasn't there a threat with Sonny Hostin on that, too?
3: Yeah, they're going to be pursuing a lawsuit. I think they sent her a notice that, hey, by the way, don't delete any communications, that kind of stuff.
9: Okay. Other news out there. I didn't even realize this happened. I happened to see this story at Daily Wire. David, you're a hockey fan.
3: Mm-hmm.
9: Were you familiar with this Hot for Hockey campaign going into the NHL season?
3: No.
9: Okay, you know... This show that was on, it was about the two hockey players that were gay for one another?
3: Yeah, the gay hockey player story.
9: Yes.
3: Yeah.
9: And apparently that brought in some female viewers to the NHL.
3: What?
9: Which is a head scratcher.
3: Okay. You know they don't make out on the ice, right?
9: Well, yes, I think you would know that. But the NHL's chief marketing officer had said the popularity of hockey romance is not only this country, but North America at large. Even parts of Europe, it's unmistakable.
3: Well, I understand Canada and Europe. I mean, that's like where gayness was born.
9: Well, I think they're

0: it's this confused sort of campaign they were doing called Hot for Hockey. It was on Spotify, and it was like they had all these different episodes. And it was sort of like these women that find these guys attractive, like maybe they have a shot with them. Here, I'll give you an example of one of the ads that they were running.
1: Chasing Connor, featuring Connor McDavid. It was supposed to be a one-night thing, but when Connor McDavid comes to town, things have a way of moving quickly. He's fast, he's electric, and just when you think you've got him, he's already gone. Tune in to the NHL all season long for more hockey love.
0: The NHL signed off on this.
2: What?
0: Yeah.
2: In the name of...
0: Yeah, they were trying...
3: Is that a real player they were talking about?
0: Oh, yeah, he's one player. Of the best in the world.
3: I don't know anything about hockey, okay.
0: But they said this whole Hot for Hockey campaign had its roots in the wild success of the TV show Heated Rivalry and Off Campus.
3: But those were gay guys.
0: Yes,
3: these are not.
0: But they're like, well, they're going to have these episodes, too, for the hetero chicks that find these guys attractive.
2: They're That's doing like just, romance novels.
3: Oh, God.
0: Exactly.
2: With hockey guys.
0: And because of the backlash, they've already pulled the entire thing.
2: Yeah, that's for the best.
3: Got it bad, got it bad, got it bad. I'm hot for hockey.
0: Oh, boy.
2: Oh, my gosh. What?
0: Well, you know, in this piece I'm reading, it's like, well, it is insulting to the players. It's also insulting to their wives and girlfriends.
3: I was just going
0: to
3: say that.
0: Yeah, and the women that actually enjoy the sport.
2: Right.
0: Like, what are you doing? Who is this for?
2: Well, it's somebody trying to pay off their student loan debt from Vanderbilt or something. 20-something-year-old.
3: You know, marketing for Nike, they went there.
0: I know. It's like these people, these entities that hire these people out of college into the marketing department. Here's an idea.
3: Right.
0: You need to be cutting edge.
3: Oh, boy.
0: It's like... That is one of the dumbest things I've ever heard.
2: Yeah, the person who came up with the phrase, no bad ideas, even is like, okay, that was a bad idea.
3: And then he dropped his gloves.
0: Oh, yeah.
4: Every night she asked me about hockey.
0: Oh, God.
3: That's our buddy.
0: There we go, from Buffalo. Yeah. Oh, no.
3: It's our man.
0: That's not part of this.
2: Okay. That guy's now weeping because his wife is hot for hockey.
0: He's no kidding.
2: He's fantasizing about Connor McDavid.
4: In Buffalo.
0: What's his name? Filipowski, that's his name.
2: Nick Filipowski, yeah.
0: Yeah, that if you don't know that reference, that was the sportscaster that was leaving one TV news network there. Was it to take another job, or he couldn't come to a contract agreement?
2: Right,
0: and he was broke down in his farewell sportscast.
2: He'd been reading the sports scores for a couple of years, and it meant a lot to him.
0: Yes.
4: And I chased my dream, and I ended up here.
0: Right.
3: Chased his dream.
0: Yes.
4: If I cry, it's because I inherited that from my mom.
0: And they tried to scrub this from the internet, right?
2: They did, yeah.
0: I don't know how we found it, but we have it forever now.
2: Well, it didn't work because it's up there. It's still up there.
0: Okay.
2: You can still find it. One of the videos that is still up there of this said, Van Camp brought me here.
0: Oh, that's great. Well, he had some great advice, right?
4: If you have a dream, go chase it.
0: Right.
4: Nobody's going to believe in your dream like you believe in it, but it doesn't mean... It's not worth pursuing.
0: That's right. Even if it's hot for hockey.
2: Dude, it's one of those things, again, if he had an illustrious career in the market, had been there for 40 years, and he was retiring, then it's like, okay, I could put up with it. But he was there for like 2 years.
0: But that meant that much to him. The city, the sport,
4: hockey.
0: Exactly. Yes. All right. The five stories we're watching today. Much more straight ahead.

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0: The Markley, Van Camp, and Robbins Show. Jamie Markley, David Van Camp, Scott Robbins, and now, the five stories we're watching today.
1: Number five, per NBC, this will be shocking news to you. An Army study found that those shot gloves that were purchased by ICE, you know what they do?
0: What?
1: It's an Army study. They cause pain, compliance, and fear.
0: Good.
1: The shock gloves, yeah. I think that's why ICE bought them.
0: And NBC is saying this is a bad thing.
1: Apparently so.
0: Okay.
1: Number four, New York Mayor Zoran Mamdani acknowledged the three-year anniversary of the October 7th terror attacks on Israel, but spent most of his post today mourning the Israeli government's devastating ongoing, quote, genocide in Gaza.
0: Genocide is the biggest lie going right now.
1: It really is. Right there up with Trump wants to nuke L.A.
0: Yes.
1: At least that one you can kind of have some fun with. Number three, a Minnesota ISIS sympathizer has been arrested for plotting a mass casualty attack at the Mall of America. Sheikhdoon Abdullahi Mohammed is now facing federal charges for, well, receiving a firearm and ammo to commit terrorism.
0: What's that first name again? I'd never heard it before.
1: Sheikhdoon.
0: Sheikhdoon.
1: Yes.
0: Okay.
2: And the last name is what again? Make sure I spell it right on the jersey I'm ordering.
1: Abdullahi Mohammed.
2: Okay. Thank you.
1: Sheikhdoon sounds like, I don't know, like an obscure Dire Straits song, doesn't it? I don't know.
0: Man, I'm not putting Dire Straits with that one.
2: Sheikhdoon?
1: Yeah.
0: Sheikhdoon.
2: Like a Frank Zappa album.
0: More like The Clash, yeah.
1: Clash. Rock the Sheikhdoon.
2: don't like it.
1: Number two, the World Health Organization says they do not have access or the full picture of the plague situation in Russia. Here we freaking go again. And then number one, a gold statue of President Donald Trump fully naked can now be seen in the European Parliament building in Strasbourg, France. The sculpture is a satirical outcry against Trump and the U.S. assault on the green transition, according to the sculptor. Wow. You got him. Yeah, totally got him.
2: You got there. A few couple of other things you had to be worrying about.
1: Yeah. Yeah, that's about as useful as a certain radio manager who outsourced building Jamie and Scott's studio to a firm in Mogadishu. Missed it. They're sharing a microphone today because nothing but the best for our boys.
0: Never felt more like Tyler and Perry from Aerosmith on that mic.
2: Yeah. The only thing is that they didn't have to share it the whole show.
0: That is true.
1: Yeah. It's true.
0: Only for the chorus.
2: That's it.
1: Don't suffer in silence. There we go. Those are the top five stories that we're watching today. Scott?
2: Oh, I got my thing here, don't I? Is this it? Okay. I didn't know where it was. Thank you. I didn't see it. 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
1: Okay.
2: God, I'm trying. I'm really trying.
1: Can I just tell you something also, because it's been well documented, some technical stuff, and we try to have fun with it.
0: Sure.
1: My last day working in that building was, 7 years ago?
0: Yeah.
1: A little more than 7 years ago.
0: I have it on video.
1: My last day, I'm walking out of the studio, and no joke, a ceiling tile falls down and the door breaks.
0: The door breaking was an all-timer.
1: That was on my way out. The door broke in my hand.
0: Okay.
1: Broadcasting from the bottom of a well.
0: All right, we got to get to the news update and the Scott Robbins trifecta. Fun.
2: Oh, boy.

0: Direct cattle markets were quiet Wednesday. Butcher hogs were steady. I'm John Perkins with a Brownfield market update. You better build bigger bins. It's just a suggestion, but regardless, be ready to maximize your per acre profits with MX Series corn by Stein. Stein has yield. Soybeans and corn were down on profit taking and harvest pressure. November beans were 5.5 lower at 12.97.5. January was 4.75 lower at 13.14.5. December corn was 6 lower at 5.02. March was down 5.25 at 5.17. Cattle saw profit taking ahead of this week's direct business. December live was down 32 at 223.77, and February was 62 lower at 226.55. November feeders were down 247 at 335.80. January was 142 lower at 330.40. And hogs were lower on cash and wholesale pressure. December was down $1.27 at 69.10. February lean was 140 lower at 69.92. John Perkins, Brownfield.
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2: Bright sunshine this afternoon, with daytime highs approaching 77. Winds out of the northwest, 8 to 15 miles per hour. Lows level off around 48 tonight, mainly clear skies. Highs level off around 69 tomorrow, sunshine mixed with clouds at times. Slight chance of thunderstorms Friday, highs around 75. 80, bright sunshine Saturday. That's the weatherology forecast for AM 1300 KGLO. Currently 77.
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8: 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I'll be a governor for all and make Iowa not redder or bluer, but better and truer. 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
13: Jack Smith and the Biden Justice Department was going to surveil him, his son Barron, his wife Melania, looking into his now chief of staff, Susie Wiles.
14: Mm-hmm.
13: President Trump was saying, hey, you know, I could have done bad things to Biden and Obama, you know.
15: So that's as far as he had. With that being said, I could have done very bad things to Hillary Clinton. I could have done very, very bad things to Joe Biden. I could have done very bad things to Barack Hussein and Obama. I thought it was inappropriate to do so because you have to treat the office of the presidency with respect. Then I found out that they impeached me twice. And I certainly, even to this moment, I can do whatever I want if I want. They've done some very bad things.
13: I just think he should just do it.
14: Yeah. If his point is, listen, all you people that say abusing power and doing all this, I could have.
13: Yeah.
14: That's never going to get covered.
13: No.
14: Might as well bring the truth out.
13: Yeah. Totally agree with that, yeah. Well, I've also got, we haven't heard from James Tallarico, the Democrat running for U.S. Senate out of Texas.
14: Yeah.
13: We haven't heard from him in a while. They said he had the flu, but it's been like 11 days, 12 days, something like that.
14: Okay.
13: But, you know, there's always some sort of audio coming out about crazy things that he's said. And I just want you fellas to try to dissect what he's talking about with education and whiteness.
14: Okay.
16: I think we have to understand, especially for the white educators that are on this call, that these violent hierarchies, these systems, white supremacy, heteropatriarchy, economic exploitation, those things have colonized our own minds.
14: Okay. So I don't know if he grew up with this nonsense from parents or he learned it at university. But he still hasn't had a real dose of the real world, and he's still living in that bubble.
13: Oh, completely. Yeah.
17: I hate being told I have to think about something. All the time. You got to think about here. We need to think about. No, we don't.
14: Okay, I won't tell you that, Scott. I'm just going to tell you need to do the work.
17: That makes me nuts, too. Those are my triggers right there.
13: I think when somebody says, I don't get triggered by somebody saying, hey, you got to think about this. As long as what follows it.
17: Actually, but it's always this insane
13: stuff. Thing to ponder. Yeah. But violent hierarchies, systems, white supremacy, heteropatriarchy, economic exploitation have colonized our own minds.
14: And then I would say explain Haiti.
13: Yeah, right.
17: Colonized our own minds.
14: Like, what exactly are you talking about? Are you saying that what we hold, what, everyone around the world hostage because we're white? What the hell are you talking about?
13: I think that we're holding students of color hostage because of
14: how?
13: Heteropatriarchy and other violent hierarchies.
17: Heteropatriarchy?
13: Yes.
14: Honestly, think of this for a second. Think about black students in the inner city. Pick one. You want to go to Chicago?
13: Fine. Sure.
14: Memphis, wherever. Doesn't matter. Okay. A conservative person, white, that voted for Trump 3 times, okay? The kind of person that the left would automatically say, racist, part of the patriarchy, white supremacy. The average person that we would know that fits that description, what do they want for these kids in the inner city?
13: A chance.
14: Yes, a fighting chance. And someone at school that cares enough to show them discipline so that they can learn and break the cycle that they're in.
13: Yeah.
14: Now, if you want to say, well, the cycle they're in is exactly where they want to be because it's glorious and great, well, then we just see the world differently. have different values. But by all appearances, black people also want those same things for those kids.
13: Yeah.
14: They say they do, but yet what systems do they put in place for these kids? The same ones that fail cycle after cycle after cycle.
13: Well, dude, earlier in the show, we had the audio of that six-year-old kid in Virginia who stole his mom's gun and shot his teacher.
14: Yeah.
13: And the body cam footage, this was like 3 years ago, but the body cam footage has finally been unsealed by the court. And

0: Or maybe Biden was right after all.
1: We bring social workers into homes of parents to help them deal with how to raise their children. It's not that they don't want to help. They don't know quite what to do.
0: Now, unfortunately, in this case,
1: make sure you have the record player on at night. The phone. Make sure the kids hear words.
0: That kid heard a lot of words from a lot of rap songs, and that's why he talks like that. Yeah. No, it's all ridiculous,
2: and
0: man.
2: It is so sad because it's like you look at this, you know, 6-year-old kid with his life ahead of him, and he has been completely screwed over by adults in his life.
0: Right. But again, that's that whole leftist, wokest way of thinking that Tallarico is talking about. Because some of us have actually given to organizations that want to come alongside kids so when they get out of school in the inner city, that there's someone there to help them do homework, to maintain their grades, to do these types of things. What's Tallarico done that's made life better for these kids?
2: He was an educator. That's what they'll say.
0: I want to. And what educating what? In a terrible school.
3: Yeah.
0: It's like, what have you actually done that's worked? Have you ever tried anything like Mississippi?
2: Mm-hmm.
0: They haven't.
2: No.
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3: I'm just here to help.
0: Unfortunately, my turntable doesn't work.
3: Darn it.
0: I know. It sucks. It. Are you ready for your big three?
3: Let's go.
0: Here we go.
5: Are you ready?
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5: Well, at least according to Scott Robbins. 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
0: Every day about this time, Scott Robbins' top three stories, helped by his hero.
8: I'm Casey Kasem.
3: Hey, Casey. Want to share a mic with us?
8: No way.
3: Get all three of us on here, it'd be fun, huh?
8: Nope.
2: He doesn't work in those conditions.
8: Three.
3: He won't. In his contract.
2: Won't. Well, I mean, he expects a certain amount of professionalism, and unfortunately, the people that put y'all's studio together don't have that high bar of professionalism.
3: Yeah, should have brought him in earlier.
2: Yeah.
3: Darn it.
2: They are sharing a microphone today, if you missed it. Yeah, because...
8: Yeah. Three.
2: Yep. Mm-hmm. All right, I'll leave it at that. Well, because everybody's been discombobulated, I missed what your number three is.
3: I guess I can start with that one. It doesn't really matter. This is a judge in Oregon, by the way, yesterday that rejected a lawsuit against the state of Oregon that sought to ban male circumcision, stating that the court cannot recognize an abstract injury. So I guess it goes forward, right? The lawsuit, filed in 2025, by the way, argued that circumcision robs infant boys of bodily autonomy, provides no medical benefits, and represents an unequal treatment, seeing as Oregon laws ban female genital circumcision.
2: Well, that's apples.
3: That is a weird precedent, but yes.
2: Yeah.
3: That's not going to go any further than that, as far as I know anyway.
0: No, it was three guys to get together and say, hey, we were all circumcised. We had no choice in this matter.
3: Right.
0: No, you need to outlaw it.
2: Yeah.
3: Well, plus the fact it's the whole when you are... Listen, can I even say this? I don't even know if I want to say it now.
0: Oh, you got it now. Here we go.
3: But there was always one guy in the school that wasn't.
0: Here we go.
3: And it was like, whoa! That's different. And,
0: were you looking?
3: I think when you come into the shower, you just expect to see the sameness.
8: And they were nervous.
3: You shouldn't have been nervous. But anyway. It was a sign of the times, too, right? I mean, there was a lot of, you know. But we called him Hillbilly Rick.
9: Now, on with the countdown.
3: For no good reason.
0: Oh, my gosh.
2: Golly, man. I think we need to get a local news station on this so that we can get some tips.
3: Which side are they on?
9: Now, on with the countdown.
0: Scott Robbins' trifecta up to number
9: two.
2: No. Hillbilly Rick, man. What? Okay.
3: Well,
2: a Georgia widow threw her own funeral.
3: Yes, a Georgia widow who refuses, she said, to miss anything, held her own funeral. Did it over the weekend. Shelby Neal,

0: came up with the idea after her husband had died. She said, you know, I'd love to be in my own funeral. She said she talked to her daughter about it. Her daughter was like, well, then why not you just do it? So she did. So she got a cardboard cutout of herself laying in the casket. Over 100 people showed up, and they shared fond memories of her. They played some of her favorite music, and all in all, it was a celebration. She said, not many people get to do this. I got to do it.
1: Okay.
0: How do you feel about that?
2: Didn't they do that in the Tuesdays with Maury?
0: You know, I read the book a long time ago.
1: I did too. I don't remember that.
0: I don't remember that.
2: Like he wanted to see what people would say about him after he died or something. I don't know.
1: It would be interesting, but are you actually going to do it?
2: I don't know.
1: I don't know, dude.
0: Yeah, I'm not sure about that one.
2: What I did hear about that was in the venue of this funeral. You know what happened?
1: Well, here we go.
0: Here we go.
2: The microphone actually worked.
1: Well, that's good.
0: Yeah. Inside the casket.
3: Yes. And the countdown continues.
1: I saw an old Seinfeld bit about a casket last night. Why the pillow?
0: Yeah.
1: Which is actually pretty funny.
0: It is, yeah.
1: The Scott Roberts trifecta, top three of the day.
3: And finally, one.
2: Bipolar woman poses as a substitute teacher.
0: This is wild, man. A bipolar woman in Wisconsin managed to impersonate a substitute teacher. Then called white students MFers while asking girls if they wanted to see strippers or hookers and will they become strippers or hookers. Well, Amy Jones, 23, conned her way in to the Rufus King High School in Milwaukee. Getting lucky because substitutes apparently were working to cover absent teachers, she managed to go three periods, throwing outrageous abuse at the kids before she was eventually reported. She said she just wanted to be around kids. That's all. During the class,
1: playing rap music.
0: Yes. She separated the students by race and gender in the class.
2: Well, how is that materially different than a lot of public school educators in Milwaukee? They're about to offer a full time job.
0: Use profane language, racial slurs, calling white kids MFers. Prosecutor said all this was in court documents. She called one student a big fat boy. Hey, fat boy!
1: I think I actually have a clip from the local news coverage of this.
0: Oh, wow.
4: Students also say Jones started playing rap music very loud and dissed kids for their weight, race, looks, and money. Even asking if any students had a vape or marijuana because, quote, the class was so lame and annoying.
3: And there you have it.
0: What's the process? What's the screening process? What? Seriously? You got a heartbeat? Got a car? Okay.
1: And that was my Nimrod in the news. However, I have another.
0: That's good.
1: This guy, it has to do with a helicopter and his manhood, and we'll get to that next.

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0: The Markley Van Camp and Robbins Show. Jamie Markley, David Van Camp, Scott Robbins.
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2: Fact Post, which I think was Kamala Harris's attempt at some sort of counter-programming to Trump, had a...

0: a video of Pete Hegseth running with troops in San Diego, and it says Pete Hegseth trails behind the crowd. Lloyd Austin disappeared for weeks and nobody noticed.
1: No kidding.
0: Come on.
1: It's embarrassing. All right, we got to get the Nimrods. Here we go.
2: When the going gets tough.
3: Damn it, this is too hard.
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3: I love the poorly educated.
1: All right. Nimrods in the News, we go to Clewiston, Florida. That's where a police report details a complaint that city commissioner candidate Derek Scott Hughes showed graphic nude pictures of himself to some people at this June community event, including images. I'm just reading from the story. There's kids in the car, warning here. Him doing a helicopter with his penis. There's 30 people there. He showed it to several, and he's in, that's Nimrod's in the news.
0: Proud.
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10: From ABC News, I'm Lindsay Davis, anchor Prime streaming weeknights on ABC News Live. Nearly a week after Tennessee death row inmate Krista Pike survived two doses of lethal drugs and a botched execution, her attorneys say Pike is still hospitalized but speaking. At a hearing today, a judge ruled in her attorney's favor to preserve evidence. ABC's Morgan Norwood has more.
11: On Monday, they thought that she was brain dead. The following day, she wakes up, and they say that she's awake and, again, aware of what happened, saying that she has, again, that long road to recovery, listed off some of her conditions, says that she can't swallow, can't move her arms, has blood clots. Her arms and hands are swollen. By the way, she is handcuffed in restraints in one of those arms, and they don't know if she's going to regain function.
10: Attorneys say Pike's death sentence should be reduced to life in prison. Remembrances and demonstrations today in Israel marking 3 years since the October 7th attacks. Hamas terrorists killed nearly 1,200 Israelis and took 250 hostages to Gaza, sparking the war that killed more than 70,000 Palestinians. Rodham Matthias lost both his parents, but he survived the attacks by hiding under his mother's body. He says he uses music to honor his parents.
12: There are songs that I listen to, and when I listen to them, I see my parents, and it brings me a smile. Sometimes sadness, but The good kind.
10: In Fort Worth, Opal Lee, known as the grandmother of Juneteenth, is celebrating her 100th birthday. For decades, the Texas icon made the Freedom Walk and educated others about June 19, 1865, when those enslaved in Galveston learned they were free 2 years after President Abraham Lincoln issued the Emancipation Proclamation. Lee expressed she's thankful.
4: I'm so happy. I could do a holy dance.
10: In 2021, Lee stood by President Biden when he signed the bill making Juneteenth a federal holiday. You're listening to ABC News.
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17: An Arizona court of appeals overturning the sentence of a man convicted in a fatal shooting of a driver during a road rage dispute, ruling the sentencing the judge was overly influenced by AI.
18: In the punishment phase of Gabriel Paul Horcasita's trial, the victim spoke to the court. Kind of.
19: I was able to be digitally regenerated to share with you today.
18: AI-generated Chris Pelkey forgave his killer, and Judge Todd Lang was moved.
20: I feel that that was genuine, obvious forgiveness of Mr. Horcasitas.
18: The appeals court says two moved. Gabriel Paul Horcasitas' conviction stands. His 10-and-a-half-year prison sentence has been overturned. Jim Ryan, ABC News.
17: In France, student-led protests in recent days easing a bit. Police, though, remain on the streets monitoring ongoing demonstrations. ABC's Tom Sufi Burridge is in Paris and says students are upset at some of the tactics police have used this week, including stun grenades.
21: They want more resources for their schools in the public education system here, more teachers, fewer pupils in classrooms. So that is the driving message. But I have to say, most of the protesters we've been speaking to today are also talking about the way the police has been responding.
17: Tropical storm Isis has formed off eastern Mexico. It could become the first hurricane of the Atlantic season later this week, targeting parts of the U.S. Michelle Franzen, ABC News.
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23: Bright sunshine this afternoon, with daytime highs approaching 77. Winds out of the northwest, 8 to 15 miles per hour. Lows level off around 48 tonight, mainly clear skies. Highs level up tomorrow night. Lows dip down to about 50, partly cloudy. Temps above average Friday and Saturday, with highs from the mid-70s to the upper 70s. Slight chance of thunderstorms Friday. That's the weatherology forecast for AM 1300 KGLO. Right now, 7...
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2: Many, many years ago, I served in Iraq, and Saddam Hussein would, like, spit out his tea at the amount of money that Donald Trump has stolen from his own people.
3: Like, I've seen so many politicians. I'm like, this is the stupidest ever. And a lot of them, most of them, well, let me think about all of them have been Democrats. I think that's some of the stupidest I ever heard.
4: Sean Hannity is on right now. And so is his very popular countdown. T-minus 27 days. Yep, it's coming till Election Day.

0: 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More behind-the-scenes information on breaking news and more bold, inspired solutions for America.
1: All right, thank you, Scott Shannon. Thanks to all of you for being with us. 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So I am, I think, only the second day this year. I'm in New York today. It's the strangest thing in the world for me. My radio syndication anniversary is September 10th. And we just had the 25th anniversary. Now, then we know what happened the next day. And, you know, the New York Post captures what this day is in Israel. And there's not a person, I promise you, in the state of Israel, in that country, that doesn't know somebody that, because it's a very small country that, you know, we lost nearly 1,200 people that day, and all the people that were kidnapped and murdered and raped and tortured, and even children, you know, decapitations that took place. I wish people could see it, but it's also the 30th anniversary at Fox. So it just, for me personally, becomes a moment where it's just like, well, it's hard to, you know, say, oh, I'm very happy at a milestone, and yet I know that this other thing happened on that very same day. I'm so grateful to all of you for supporting this radio show and for supporting us on Fox for 30 years. And I'm so sad that 2,977 Americans lost their lives and many thereafter from 9/11 related illness, and for the people of Israel. What's even more frustrating, and we'll get into this later in the program, and I love the New York Post cover today. I love the New York Post. I love the fact that in my free state of Florida, I get a copy of that paper every single day. It says, soulless. On the third anniversary of October 7th, the terror attacks, anti-Israel protesters plan to march for Hamas. Hamas's charter calls for the destruction of Israel. It is unbelievable what we have now witnessed in three short years, the rise of anti-Semitism worldwide. You see it in the halls of Congress. You see it on college campuses. It's growing, you know, all over the place. You hear it on the airwaves with dumb, stupid, very ignorant morons that, you know, can have a mic. I guess anybody can have a microphone these days. And it's just sad. I mean, now we see these riots now devolving. It started as student riots in France. The president was not wrong. Now radical groups have gotten involved. It goes to me, the most preventable national security disaster in our history, which is unfettered, illegal immigration, no assimilation either under Biden, Harris, Mayorkas. The border's closed, border secure. You know, and anyway, we're talking about all of these issues, and some people, rightly, I guess I understand, upset. I'm upset. I don't like to pay. I mean, how do I say this? In many ways in my life, and I've had no money in my life, and I was never unhappy, though. And I will tell you that the adage that money doesn't make you happy is true. It does give you more options in life. It gives you freedom. I always say to my staff, I give everybody that works for me a bonus every Christmas, a rather large bonus, wouldn't you say, Ethan? I try to give everyone a decent bonus. You can say it on the microphone. Linda's not going to stop
2: you. Very, very generous bonus.
1: I try to, because I know, and what do I say? I don't say it as much anymore as I used to, but I always would say what?
2: Save it.
1: Money is freedom. And that's what I try to say. And, you know, or you

And the thing about where we are in this country. And by the way, if you think I'm not making the right arguments in terms of we're now 27 days outside of the most important midterm election in our lifetime, please let me know. Please just tell me. Because if you have an idea, I mean, we're trying to point out all of the success that Donald Trump will never get credit for in the legacy media mob, and at the same time describe how dangerous this DSA-dominated, radicalized Democratic Party is, and we're going to try and balance all of it. If you think it's something deeper than that, please let me know. But, you know, so it's just hard on a day like this, knowing that there are people that suffer. But I do need to take a minute and say thank you to everybody, because I often advise young people, and they'll ask me, you know, how did you become successful? How did you get into radio? How did you get into TV? And I always say, find what you love to do and then find a way to make money at it, because then it's not work. And that's kind of how I feel at this point in my career. Like, it was not work having a big fight with Rom Rombo Deadfish on my podcast. I think we're going to drop that tomorrow. I have to check. Very upsetting. Zoran Marxist Kami Mamdani. He starts out his ex post in a way that you wouldn't think is controversial. He says, "This day is profoundly painful for so many New Yorkers. It marks 3 years since the horrific crimes of October the 7th, when Hamas killed more than 1,100, actually 1,195 if we're going to be accurate, nearly 1,200, abducted 251 others. Now, there's more to the story. I've seen the videotape. The IDF will share it with anybody that wants to see it. And the fact that his wife was putting nice little hearts and check marks and approval on social media posts about the atrocities and the evils of that day, and that the people in New York never held him accountable, is breathtaking to me. And he goes on, the suffering did not begin nor end that day. Instead, it continued through the Israeli government's devastating ongoing genocide in Gaza. And then he goes on to attack Israel. And I'm just sitting here saying, what would you want America to do? Israel is a relatively small country, fewer than 9 million people, the size of New Jersey, about the size of New Jersey. And if you extrapolate out the population of the people of Israel, I've said this many times, you compare it to our population, it would be the equivalent of 40,000 dead Americans in a day. And it would be tens of thousands of Americans kidnapped, and it would be dozens and dozens of Americans beheaded, and dozens, if not hundreds and hundreds of Americans raped in a single day. And children were killed in this process as well. I don't know. I don't often give recommendations for TV shows, but Netflix has maybe the best show about Israel and the fight that they have for their everyday survival. And it's called Fauda. And if you watch season 5 that was released not long ago, and I watched the whole season already, but if you watch that series, and Doron, who's the lead character in this thing, and it gives you a almost the most accurate description any show could about the horrors of what happened on October the 7th. And it will take your breath away, and it will break your heart. You know, one thing we've got to understand, and we can never forget, and that is that evil is in this world. And, you know, we've got to remember America's purpose. Our founders, our framers were very clear. We believe in this country in natural rights, and we believe in this country that rights come from God, and governments are instituted by men for the protection of those God-given rights. And we're now at a crossroads about that, one that I never thought I'd be debating or discussing on radio on a regular basis, but we are now there, where the foundational principles that were laid out by our framers and founders, that those principles are literally on the ballot right now. And I can't even believe some of the things that we are debating. I never thought that we'd have one major party that if they get in power in 27 days, that's 4 weeks from yesterday,
They are talking about eliminating the U.S. Senate.

0: packing the courts, eliminating the rights of Americans to pick their presidents, which I think would be a disaster. They want amnesty and for illegals, abolishing borders. They don't want any protection. They want to abolish ICE. They want to end all deportation. They want to defund the Department of War, which on top of every other stupid position they have, would make this country less safe and less secure. Abolish prisons, abolish police, eliminate cash bail. Then, of course, public ownership of corporations, and then the Green New Deal and confiscation of people's wealth, which will only chase people out of the country. And I think that, you know, and there's one party that doesn't want to do any of that. So as imperfect as some of you may believe Republicans have been, and if you think there are other issues that I'm missing in this, 800-941-SEAN is our number. Linda suggested that if people have good ideas, that I urge them to call. I said, okay, I'll urge them to call. 800-941-SEAN. I'm willing to listen to any good idea. I don't care where it comes from. You can look at the state of the world, and for example, look at the social unrest in France, and maybe we'll talk more about it later. And I have been warning over and over and over again that Western Europe is in a precipitous decline. I've been telling you the reasons why it is in decline. It is in decline. They have neglected their national security and their commitment to the defense, not only of their individual countries, but of their continent. Doesn't that sound an awful lot like the DSA? By the way, is that snow that is falling from the sky? No way. That's impossible. That's what it looks like behind Ethan. It is snow. No, it's not. That means somebody's dropping.
1: It's not snow. I don't know what it is.
0: Somebody's dropping something from a tall building. Great. Anyway, if you look at a wealth tax, well, that is the same as Western Europe embracing radical socialism and climate alarmism. And if you look at public ownership of corporations and the Green New Deal, cradle to grave, climate alarmism, well, that's also, you know, what the radical DSA membership would want to do. They don't want to enforce law and order. All of these things are on the ballot. If you believe in liberty and freedom and constitutional order and a meritocracy and the right of the American people to live out the lives that they were destined to live, then you're just going to have a very different view on this. It is. We got the first signs of this with Obama, and I don't think anybody did a deeper dive into Obama than I did. You know, you think of, you know, 20 years he sat in the pews of Reverend Jeremiah Wright. Jeremiah Wright, the Sunday after 9/11, said, America's chickens coming home to roost. No, not God bless America, GD America, it's in the Bible. God, GD America, it's in the Bible. And then, of course, hanging out with Bernadine Dorn and Bill Ayers and community organizing and Frank Marshall Davis. This is not stuff that you got from the mainstream media. Now, you have sitting members of Congress reducing 9/11. Some people did something. Okay. And then you have Mamdani saying about October 7th, well, the genocide, you know, the suffering didn't begin or end that day. It was the worst attack in Israel's history. And all these people that were murdered and kidnapped and raped and tortured and little children as part of the process. What country are we going to choose in 27 days? I don't have all the answers. I'm where Newt Gingrich is, and that is, this is the most unpredictable election cycle I can recall, and I can't tell you with any degree of certainty how this is all going to end. I just know that there's enough people in this audience and watching my TV show, watching my podcast, that you can make the difference if all of you collectively say that I don't want a part of what they're offering that would destroy and shred our Constitution. You know, you see on 9/11, hijackers chose their target. You see what happened in Israel. And, you know, we, it's almost like we have, you know, you're not supposed to ever forget things. We have forgotten. Last 100 years of human history, what isms have done. You know, Mao and China and Stalin in Russia and Hitler in Germany and Mussolini fascism and Tojo Japan and the killing fields in Cambodia. And what I see is unfulfilled promises, poverty, and government that will be oppressive, that feels that they're going to eliminate what has been the greatest wealth-producing country in the world. That's on the ballot. If you think it's something different, 800-941-SHAWN. Speaking of 9-11, born on America's darkest day, 9-11-01, thank goodness the Tunnel to Towers Foundation, they have been helping American heroes, their families ever since. Heroes like U.S. Army Sergeant Mario Nelson, now he served in the National Guard, volunteered at Ground Zero after the 9-11 attacks. Now, later, Mario did enlist full-time in the Army, was deployed to Iraq. He made the ultimate sacrifice when he was killed by a rocket-propelled grenade. This being the 25th anniversary year of 9-11, we honor the service of brave men and women and the enduring legacy of those that gave everything for their country, their communities. And the Tunnel to Towers Foundation was able to recognize the sacrifice of this family by providing them with a mortgage-free home. 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
0: I'm going to give you a sober look at the president's record, a reality check. Also, I guess lethal injection no longer really works, as evidenced by that recent case. So, you know, the president approving a firing squad for Fort Hood shooter Nadal Hassan, you know. What did they say? Workplace violence, I think Obama called it. And the guy was saying, Allahu Akbar. When people say Allahu Akbar, I don't usually think of workplace violence. I don't know. Maybe he's right and I'm wrong. I think of radical Islamism. Anyway, we'll get to that. We'll get to some of your calls. What do you want Republicans to do in this next 27 days as we continue?
16: Lows dip down to about 48 tonight under mainly clear skies. Winds out of the northwest, 5 to 10 miles per hour. Sunshine mixed with clouds at times. Tomorrow, high temperatures reach up to 69. Chance of thunderstorms tomorrow night. Lows dip down to about 50, partly cloudy. Temps above average Friday and Saturday with highs in the mid-70s to the upper 70s. Slight chance of thunderstorms Friday. That's the weatherology forecast for AM 1300 KGLO. Right now, 73.
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21: 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And a lot of the blinds now are power blinds. And you can run them from your Alexa, your telephone, your Apple.

0: 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I don't know how any of those things work, but the younger people do, and they would really enjoy having that feature. 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It's very important in the Iowa climate because we have very cold winters and very hot summers, so you want to keep that cold air out and that hot from coming in. 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We do have people that measure for the blinds at no cost to you, and with different blinds, you have to measure differently. 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
8: KGLO. Part of the program, the great Ronald Reagan once said, inflation is as violent as a mugger, as frightening as an armed robber, as deadly as a hitman. Well, Reagan had a lot of wisdom. He was a great president. What does inflation mean for your money? What does it mean for your retirement savings? 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You know, I've had all these years in my early adult life, I lived paycheck to paycheck. I don't remember who. I feel like I owe this person a debt of gratitude. They pulled me aside and said, you know, if you start saving money, put a percentage of your savings, build out a diversified portfolio in gold and silver. And I've done so ever since. And it's one decision I've never regretted. 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You can hedge your money against inflation. And look, I'm just glad that I have ounces of gold that I got for under $300. 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They're also a partner of the show, but I'm a customer myself. 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It's a great kit. It has critical information. 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It's a great deal. They're a great company, and I'm proud to be a customer of theirs. 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It's 855-815-GOLD. 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One more time, 855-815-G-O-L-D. You know, as I ask you this question, what do you want Republicans to do in these final 27 days? I just want to give, you know, a reality check. Yeah, everyone can agree. We all know the truth. Gas prices are high. It is temporary, especially considering we produce more oil, gas, and coal in 2025, and we're producing even more than that this year than at any other point in history. The president has opened up hundreds of millions of acres for development. So we are tripling, quadrupling down on what is the lifeblood of the world's economy. Yeah, it's because of the conflict in Iran. And I think every voter is going to have to decide this question. Was it worth, for temporary reasons, higher gas prices? You know, if you go back to World War II, we Americans sacrificed greatly, mightily in that conflict to defeat the Nazis, defeat Tojo's Japan. My father served 4 years in the Pacific. Yeah, we paid a lot for a lot of items because a lot of, you know, people were working to support the war effort. And that was a battle at that time for society, for free society over, you know, radicalism. The radicalism of the last century. I mean, you had Mao in China, you had Stalin in Russia, Hitler in Germany, you had Mussolini in fascism, you had Tojo in Japan, you had Pol Pot in the killing fields. Many young Americans, I understand, also now we're waiting for interest rates to come down. I would expect that probably is going to happen within the next year. I would argue stay the course if you think that is a bad strategy. But I'll tell you one thing that nobody is focused on. A lot of the successes, I think this might be the only show that regularly goes over what Donald Trump has accomplished in great specificity and great detail. You know, the fact that the border is now closed as tight as it's ever been is not by accident. It's because Donald Trump closed it. You know, we've had 16 months, not a single illegal has been released into this country. You have ICE now has arrested over 10,000 illegal gang members. They have found all of these children. The Department of Homeland Security website stating more than 1.9 million people who are in the U.S. illegally took the president up on his offer to self-deport. That gives them an opportunity to come back into the country legally. You know, last year the homicide rate was the lowest it's ever been in history. And it's going lower. It's down double digits even more from last year's record. And the same with rape and the same with robberies. We see the efforts to make Washington, D.C. safe and New Orleans safe and Memphis, Tennessee safe. Oh, you know, you hire police instead of getting rid of police, defunding police and opening up our nation's, you know, prisons and abolishing prisons. Yeah, well, no, you're not going to have law and order and safety security if you follow the Democratic Party's agenda. The president has secured anywhere between $11 and $19 trillion in money for investments. And we're building now out our own semiconductor chips, pharmaceuticals, and we're bringing back automobile manufacturing. And that is a serious you know, that those are serious high-paying career jobs. And

0: home more pay, even if you didn't get a raise from last year, because they're taking less money out because you're paying less. You know, we have over 100,000 new construction jobs. We keep reading, and I keep telling you stories about the next generation of millionaires are going to be from the trades. You know, all of that happening. By the way, the president is now allowing Nidal Hassan. I mean, remember Barack Obama said, looks like a case of workplace violence. That's what he said at the time. Not sure if we have that, but he said, no, it looks like workplace violence. Meanwhile, we knew very early on that the guy, Nidal Hassan, had been shouting Allahu Akbar. I don't consider people that shout Allahu Akbar as anything other than radical Islamic terrorists, just like the hijackers on 9/11, Allahu Akbar. You know, anyway, the president now has signed off on Nidal Hassan getting a firing squad. Well, it certainly works better than lethal injection. Apparently, there's a problem with that. We saw that play out in Tennessee. And by the way, there's this big story about Donald Trump. He's not asking Iran to attack L.A. or San Diego, because that's what California Democrats, you know, are now claiming that President Trump invited Iran to nuke Los Angeles and San Diego. No, then he's the one that took the possibility that they'll ever have a nuclear weapon away from them. And Kavanaugh, this is not normal. None of this. When in fact, it's all too normal, a case of Trump derangement syndrome. But by Democratic accounts, legacy media accounts, Donald Trump, okay, maybe you would argue made a tasteless joke. He did give out a GOP senator's personal cell phone number because the guy wouldn't agree with daylight savings time. It's just quintessential Trump. I think he takes up, you know, more space in people's minds than any one human being on earth. But what he said was, you want to see a tremendous victory in Iran because it verifies all the things we did. Again, remember, with the word gas prices rise, it's just artificial. It's a little bit high. I mean, he's not wrong. He gave us the lowest ever. But what they're claiming he said he did not say. It's a small price to pay keeping the world safe, keeping our country safe. You know, otherwise they can take out a city. That's what he was talking about. But, you know, people don't want to hear that part. They have their own Trump derangement syndrome that they're dealing with here. You know, but America now is on the mend. And some news for these anti-data center hysterics. New York City, by the way, has 50 data centers. Nobody's been complaining about it. Use a computer, use a cell phone. Guess what? You're using a data center. But, of course, you're not going to get credit for any of this ever. All right, let's say hi to Matt is in my free state of Florida. Matt, how are you? Thanks for holding down the fort for a day, and I will be back in paradise in the free state of Florida tomorrow. What's going on?
1: Ah, that's great. So listen, I had to call you up, okay? And I'd like to just let you hear me out for a minute and not be interrupted. So my whole thing is, why are these guys, if you had someone, let's say you're the president, you're the military takes an oath to defend the Constitution. The president takes an oath to protect us and to uphold the Constitution. Why would you allow an enemy to come up to you and say, guess what? If I win the election, I'm going to strip everything from this country that it stands for. I'm going to take away the Senate. I'm going to take away the Constitution. I'm going to take away your war machine, your military. I'm going to take away everything that keeps you safe. Why would anyone allow them to run? They're clearly an enemy of the state, an enemy of the United States. And at what point does the military get triggered to arrest these people and kick them out of?
0: Matt, you believe in liberty and freedom, don't you?
1: I do, but we have to protect our republic.
0: Okay, so that gives people the freedom to run on crazy, insane ideas, even ideas that would shred the Constitution. And that's where the duty of every American comes into play, because we all have a duty to make sure that they don't get in power. That's on us. That's not on, you know, I don't think it's the government saying, you can't run, we don't like your ideas. Because I promise you, in the end, the ideas that they're not going to like the most are going to be

0: conservative ideas, and that's going to be a much bigger problem. By the way, there's a narrative out there. One of the Democratic media's favorite themes is the notion that Hispanic Americans are deserting the Republican Party. Well, no, Rasmussen, Hispanics favor Republicans over Democrats by 8 points. Pretty interesting. All right, back to our busy, busy phones. All right, Mike is in the, well, the state, the communist utopia known as New York. I can't believe the comments of this idiot mayor in New York City. What's going on, Mike? How are you?
1: Sean.
0: Yeah, Mike, what's up, man?
1: I am one of those guys that never thought he'd be calling you.
0: Why?
1: I live in the not so great state of New York.
0: You don't have to live there forever. You can leave.
1: I'm about ready to, but my wife would never leave her mother, and she lives like 5 miles away.
0: Bring your mother with you.
1: I feel like,
0: bring her mother with you.
1: I feel like a sponge that's been stepped on and dehydrated. I have nothing left. I live in New York State. I have nothing left. I can give you so many examples.
0: Mike, bring your wife and your mother-in-law with you. What's wrong with that idea?
1: I'm looking at Tennessee.
0: Tennessee is a great choice. Carolina is a great choice. My free state of Florida, great choice. And, you know, again, choice. You have the choice. You don't have to stay. And I'm saying about New York, and I'm saying about California, Steve Hilton, Bruce Blakeman, this is probably those two states' last best great hope to be salvaged and saved. Just telling you, and I'm predicting another wave of mass migration out of those states if they lose. And the odds are against them. Anyway, last word, go ahead.
1: I would like to warn other people of what's going on in New York State. There are 5 counties downstate with 68% of the population. 40% of them are on public assistance. My sponge is dry. My electric bill on naked property where I have a shed that I plug in a refrigerator. 15 years ago, my electric bill was $11 or $12 a month. It is now $43 a month to run a refrigerator and pay.
0: Mike, how many times must I tell you you have freedom? We still have freedom and liberty. You're making a choice by staying in an oppressive state. I strongly urge you to find a solution that's going to work for your family. All right, I got to roll. Appreciate you. Kathleen in Boston. What's up, Kathleen? How are you?
2: I'm good, thanks. I'm watching you for 30 years. It's an honor to speak with you.
0: It's very humbling. I mean, you know, we had events at the Fox News Channel today. I am so grateful to all of you to allow me to come into your homes and on radio and TV, now the podcast. I'm so grateful. And I can't say it enough. It means so much to me in my life, and I feel very honored and blessed that you're out there. But anyway, I'll give you we only have less than a minute, but go ahead.
2: Oh, thank you. Well, I'm calling because I'm just so concerned about the midterms, and I think people have forgotten what it was like under Joe Biden, especially about the border. And so glad that President Trump, you know, closed the border, but people have forgotten what it was like. And I would love to see the president and maybe Tom Holman have some kind of a press conference to talk about those 350,000 kids that were missing and how many are still missing.
0: There's still many missing, but they have found many. And, you know, they have deported many of the most hardened criminals. They haven't been perfect, but they've been given an impossible situation that they inherited. But you're 100% right. It was bad. Anyway, 800-941-SHAWN is a number you want to be a part of the program. 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

0: 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The third anniversary of October the 7th is here. It is now. 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
6: With the local news tonight for the KGLO Newsroom, I'm Bob Fisher reporting. The two candidates for governor debated for the first time last night. While they were asked about property taxes, economic issues, and Iowa's high cancer rates, they spent much of the time sparring over campaign ads. O.K. Henderson with more.
7: Republican Zach Lane said it was despicable for Democrat Rob Sand to run ads that focus on Lane's travel to Kansas. Sand responded that Lane had voted in Kansas as recently as 2022.
8: You registered to vote in Iowa less than 2 years ago. There are 3.1 million people who live here, and they need to have a full-time Iowan.
9: It is just not true. It's just not true. You have no evidence of that, and you cite things that are false.
8: Your own words. You said, I'll be in Iowa as much as humanly possible.
9: Again, this is a great thing to be able to address. That was directly about my children.
8: If I get
9: directly about my children. Any family that has a blended family knows what I'm talking about.
7: Lane travels to Kansas to see and pick up children from his previous marriage. The first question of the evening was about the proposed steel mill in Lee County. Lane called it a transformational project that will bring thousands of jobs to an economically depressed area. Sand said if things fall into place, the plant would be great news for the state. The candidates have agreed to three more debates this month. Last night's debate was hosted by KWQC-TV in the Quad Cities. Radio Iowa, I'm O.K. Henderson.
6: Well, the two men charged with attempted murder after shooting at a Mason City convenience store is entered and all for pleaded to lesser charges. Criminal complaints filed at Cerro Gordo County District Court accused 19-year-old Derek Ellis and 21-year-old Javon Maxwell of attempted murder, reckless use of a firearm, and participation in a riot after an incident in the Quick Star parking lot at 1502 South Federal on June 3rd. Ellis is accused of shooting another person multiple times in the parking lot, while Maxwell allegedly drove his vehicle into the parking lot, which police say set in motion the chain of events leading to the shooting. Ellis also faced a charge of going armed with intent, while Maxwell also faced a charge of making a false statement and acquiring a weapon. Ellis' trial was scheduled to start on Tuesday, but court has shown he's now entered an all-for plea to willful injury and reckless use of a firearm.

0: Both clients, two felonies. The offer plea of person does not admit guilt, but acknowledges is enough evidence for likely conviction. As part of the plea agreement, Ellis may not request a deferred judgment and faces up to 10 years in prison when he's sentenced on December 7th. Maxwell last month pleaded guilty to charges of making a false statement and acquiring a weapon, a Class D felony, as well as first-degree harassment and aggravated misdemeanor. According to the plea agreement, prosecutors will recommend a two-year prison term. Maxwell requested a deferred judgment and 5 years probation. Maxwell's sentencing is scheduled for October 19th in Sacramento County District Court. City Council of Mason City last night approved the purchase and implementation of sanitation routing and contamination monitoring camera technology as part of the city's new sanitation collection system. City Administrator Aaron Burnett says one of the biggest issues with the new system is people placing non-recyclable items into the recycling bins, causing contamination, which in the long run results in more items not being recycled and more cost for the city.
1: We've got individuals who are using the recycling bins as secondary trash cans. They might say, well, you know, that's unfortunate. It's really unfortunate because that load then eventually could just be taken to the landfill. So it's causing recycling by 90% of the individuals to turn into trash because we've got a small group of individuals that realistically their recycling at some point is going to have to be taken away because they're not using it properly. And it's to the detriment of the taxpayer or the ratepayer because that increased our costs on disposal. It increases the amount that we're taking to the landfill, which is a bad outcome.
0: The city's public works director, Jim Collins, says if the recycling company sees something like garbage bags, flies, or electronics in the recycling, they have to sort all those things out, and it's all at the cost of the city.
2: Then they have to sort through it, and they'll put the garbage in a separate container and put the recycling where it ought to go, what it hasn't been contaminated. But the ratepayers, customers, city is paying for that.
3: How are we're paying for?
2: They will charge us.
3: They're charged for pulling that stuff out.
2: For the time to do that sorting.
3: Okay.
2: Sometimes I have to say, if it's bad enough, it doesn't make sense to sort.
0: Now the purchase includes $20,040 in one-time equipment and installation costs, as well as recurring service fees of $1,585 per month. Burnett says it was an item originally thought to be included with the new trucks, but was not. But with the cost of the new trucks being way under budget, purchasing and implementing the technology will not be an issue. The system will allow the city to pinpoint residents and properly using the recycling bins and allow the city to take appropriate action. For more free local news, head online to KeyGilloAM.com. 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For the Key Gillo Newsroom, I'm Bob Fisher.
4: Lows dip down to about 48 tonight under mainly clear skies. Winds out of the northwest, 5 to 10 miles per hour. Sunshine mixed with clouds at times. Tomorrow, high temperatures reach up to 69. Chance of thunderstorms tomorrow night. Lows dip down to about 50, partly cloudy. Temps above average Friday and Saturday, with highs in the mid-70s to the upper 70s. Slight chance of thunderstorms Friday. That's the weatherology forecast for AM 1300 KGLO. Right now, 73.
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5: 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And so is his very popular countdown. T-minus 27 days. 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

0: 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Mr. O'Reilly, sir, how are you?
1: I just got finished interviewing Geraldo.
0: Oh, boy.
1: So I'm exhausted.
0: Was it a fight?
1: The topic, you'll be interested in this. So Geraldo's voting for Tallarico. He can't vote in Texas because he's a resident of another state. And we voted, we discussed, the debate was about how could you do that, Geraldo? How? Why would you vote for a guy like that? Power in the Senate when you know what the ultimate goal is for the Democratic Party. And I'm going to let you watch it if you want to. I mean, it's on our long form call. We'll do it live. It'll go up tomorrow.
0: So you're leading into where I wanted to go with you today. Newt Gingrich has been following elections, and I think we both agree he's one of the smartest political observers out there. He brought Republicans out of this permanent majority of 40 years into power. He worked with Bill Clinton. They balanced the budget for four consecutive years. It's the last time that that has been done. He's a friend of both of ours. And he said, in all the years I've been following political races, I can make a strong case for this result, meaning a blue wave, or Republicans shocking the world. I don't know how it's going to go, and I tend to agree with him. What I'm worried about are people like Geraldo that don't understand the radicalism of Tallarico or Abdul El Sayed or Troy Jackson, or really where the power structure is within the Democratic Party now, which is with the radicals, to eliminate the Senate. To pack the courts. We no longer, as the people, get to choose our president. Amnesty for illegals, abolish borders, abolish ICE, end all deportations, defund the Department of War, eliminate cash bail, abolish prisons, abolish police, public ownership of corporations, establish a wealth tax, and cradle to grave, womb to the tomb, Green New Deal. I don't think the folks, Bill, are, unless they're listening to the likes of you, me, and a few others that are telling them what their stated agenda is. And then, of course, Democrats that are not running on this platform will absolutely go along with it, as evidenced by the fact that no elected Democrat is willing to criticize them. I'm worried the folks may not be as informed as they need to be going into this midterm. We're 27 days out. What say you, Mr. O'Reilly?
1: Well, it's true because of the declining public school system. But let me add another one to your list of dangers if the Democrats control the government. They would surrender to the mullahs. That party would surrender to Iran. That would open up a whole new wave of Islamic terrorism all around the world, because you know what would happen. The Iranians would be celebrating in the streets, dancing around. We brought America to its knees. Satan, we defeated it. And you can't find a Democrat that would say, no, we got to beat these guys, whether it's militarily, whether it's starving them out, whatever it may be. So that party, if it gets power, in the Democrat Party, and I brought this up to Geraldo because he covered a lot of the war on terror stuff. I said, are you willing to vote for a party who will surrender? And since this is the anniversary of October 7th, when the world saw what 6,000 Hamas terrorists did to innocent Jewish civilians, is this what this would be more of that? Because Iran was behind that. Geraldo didn't really have an answer to that. And that's what gets me. You think I was angry with the, we'll do it live. I mean, I don't get as angry as Levin. Levin is going to have a heart attack out there. I'm telling you, pounding everything. But I'm teed up.
0: I wouldn't say it's anger in the case of Mark. I would say it's righteous indignation. And it's like Mark going, I'll say it. Nobody else will say it.
1: Humanity. Come on. He's teed off. He's Jewish. He's got a right to be teed off.
0: But Mark is a unique talent. I mean, we'll put that aside for a minute. There's another untold story, Bill. And it used to be that the mainstream media would report the Census Department data, like Hispanic and black poverty, since Donald Trump got back in office, is now at an all-time low. Incomes for the lowest 25% of Americans went to the highest level ever. Median income is $87,600, the most ever. Most Americans have some money in the stock market, vis-a-vis a retirement plan, IRA, whatever it happens to be. We've set 80 records there as well. And I think people focus in on, well, grocery prices that the president inherited that are going down, and the gas prices associated with making sure that our children and grandchildren don't have to inherit a country like Iran and radical mullahs with nuclear weapons.
1: Well, look, you can make an argument that the Republican Party hasn't done enough to assuage the suffering of people who don't have a lot of assets. You can make that argument, okay? And that's what the Democrats are doing. But you can't make an argument against a party that is run by people who want to crush capitalism, crush traditional America. Mandani in New York says, I want to control the means of production. That's right out of Karl Marx, okay? He's a communist.
0: But, Bill, the entire Democratic Party now is beholden to the DSA. What I just, that laundry list I just fed you did not come from me. It came, and it's on my website, Hannity.com. It's up there. It's posted. It is what is on their website. They are now the power structure within the Democratic Party. They in a sense, have taken it over.
1: Because that's where the money is going in. And but put the surrendering to Iran in there.
0: I would agree with that, although they don't say it, but they would have surrendered to Iran. And I think you're dead right on that part. But there's a bigger picture here. Chuck Schumer, Hakeem Jeffries, with the exception of John Fetterman, no elected Democrat in the Senate is willing to criticize this agenda or these people because they bow at their altar and they cower in fear. Am I wrong?
1: Well, it's money driven. We uncovered another guy, 91-year-old Swiss guy, lives in Wyoming, Vies. Is his last name.
0: Yeah, we talked about him.
1: Roy Singham and Soros. Alone, those three are pumping a colossal amount of money into the Democratic Party to get their candidates elected everywhere. And if you dissent against the radicalism that these three men want, as well as Bernie Sanders et al., then you are shut out of the money. And Nancy Pelosi perfected this. You will not get any money, and you will lose your run for reelection. That is huge. Now, Trump does kind of the same thing by saying, I won't endorse you, but it's not nearly as intense as the Democratic side, whereas we will bankrupt you. You will not be able to run, and we'll primary you as well.
0: You see, let me go to this aspect of it. We've known each other a long time. By the way, it's the 30th anniversary of Fox News today, and I happen to be in your state of New York, by the way, for less than 24 hours, and I'm getting out of here. But for the record, I think it's important that we understand something here, is you are pretty steadfastly avoid being an advocate. But what I'm seeing in you and hearing from you is that you see this as a clear and present danger, an existential threat to constitutional order that has guided this country for 250 years, and you become political as a result of their radicalism. Is that a fair characterization of you?
1: I told my audience today on the No Spin News, it's hard for me to cover this election because of exactly what you just said. I know what the end game is here. You say that most people don't know the basics of the issues right now. And I think that's true. I think it's about 50-50. All right, a lot of people don't even care anymore. They're addicted to their machines, and that's where they live in this cyber world. But the end result is these people are hell-bent to change our system whereby you compete, you fail, or you succeed in the marketplace.
0: Liberty, freedom, constitutional order, and individual responsibility, which I think has defined both of our lives.
1: Yeah, that's what my book is. There's a reason 20 million foreign nationals have come to America. They're not going to Uruguay, okay? Because you can make it here. The government cannot prevent you from making it here. Whereas in almost every country, look what happened in France and UK. I mean, out of money, they can't pay their national health care bills. They're rioting in the streets now for nothing. That's going to come here if these people win. That will come here. And I'm saying to myself, what do you need? It's like God coming down, you know, standing there with Moses going, hey, you know, you better stop worshiping the idols because you're all going to die. I mean, it's not that bad yet. But boy, this Democratic Party is even 7-8 years ago wasn't even close to this militancy.
0: All right, quick break, right back. More with all things self-proclaimed simple man. That means all things Bill O'Reilly, all things Bill O'Reilly at BillO'Reilly.com as we continue.
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0: All right, final moments with all things self-proclaimed simple man. That means all things Bill O'Reilly, all things O'Reilly at BillO'Reilly.com. Republicans wouldn't even have a shot. They wouldn't even be part of the equation in an off-year election based on historical trends. I think the fact that they're so radical, so extreme, so out of touch, and it's disappointing to hear that Geraldo's gone over to the dark side in that sense, supporting six-gender, you know, Telefrico, but it is a threat to our way of life. 250 years of, you know, a belief in God-given rights and government, you know, installed to protect the rights that are God-given. And then it's basically up to the individual. We will abandon that with false promises of cradle to grave, womb to the tomb. Socialism, communism, whatever ism you want to put on it.
1: And even worse, the corporate media, tremendously powerful, even...
2: I don't know yet. It depends. I haven't been taken off a lot. I was watching.
0: Now, you've been taken off a lot.
1: No,
0: I'm not. Now, you've been ducking the show more this year than any other time. I think it's time for you to get back committed to a bigger, stronger work ethic. But we appreciate Mr. O'Reilly. Thank you, sir. His book, don't forget, is on Hannity.com, Amazon.com, bookstores around the country.

country. All right, here we are 3 years later, October 7th, 2023, Israeli firefighter. Can you imagine? You're a firefighter. You're committed to saving lives. And the guy's name is Danny. And here's a nightmare scenario no parent should ever have to endure. Terrorists attacking his community in Israel. His daughter, his son-in-law trapped inside their homes. Their homes are burning during the horrific attacks on that day. Nothing he can do to save them. Danny has dedicated his entire life to saving lives. And in the midst of this unimaginable grief, he steps forward to help evacuate survivors and care for his shattered community. And guess what? Today, he continues helping rebuild. And this is one of thousands and thousands of stories, especially since Iran and their proxies have literally left so many Israelis homeless in need of basic humanitarian assistance. And that's why the partnership we have with the International Fellowship of Christians and Jews is so important. They are providing all of this humanitarian assistance. That means food, water, shelter, clothing, medicines, you name it. They have mobile medical clinics for the elderly. And it's why today there are thousands of churches and synagogues and schools and communities around the country that have joined the Flags for Fellowship movement by the IFCJ. And, you know, right now they need your help. They're on the ground. They're providing that assistance, but they can't do it without us. Please help the people whose lives have been shattered, you know, get back on their feet. And the way you can do it is help the IFCJ. And they have a website. It's joinfof.org. That's joinfof.org today.

0: Soybeans, corn, cattle, and hogs were lower Wednesday. I'm John Perkins with a Brownfield Market Update. When it comes to short stature corn, it all started with Stein. For decades, they've been focused on unique hybrids that deliver top yields. Stein invented short stature corn, then they perfected it. Stein has yield. Soybeans were lower on profit-taking and technical selling. Near-term harvest weather looks favorable for the most part, helping farmers catch up after recent delays, but there are quality concerns in some areas. Soybean meal was up on tight supplies caused by those recent harvest delays. November beans were down 5.5 at 1297.5. January was 4.75 lower at 1314.5. December bean meal was up $11 at 365.80. December soybean oil was down 223 at 67.68. Corn was lower on profit-taking, monitoring harvest activity, expecting good progress ahead of more rain in parts of the region. Quality is an issue, and the USDA could lower its yield guess Friday. December was 6 lower at 502, and March was down 5.25 at 517. And wheat was lower on profit-taking and technical selling. U.S. winter wheat planting weather looks favorable in many areas over the next few days. Exports are slow, even with the ongoing Black Sea slowdown. December Chicago was 17.75 lower at 686.5. December Kansas City was 17.75 lower at 738.5. December Minneapolis was down 9.5 at 710.25. Live and feeder cattle were lower on profit taking ahead of this week's widespread direct business. Also, box beef was down at midday. December live was 32 lower at 223.77. February was 62 lower at 226.55. November feeders were down 247 at 335.80. January was 142 lower at 330.40. And with cash and wholesale pressure during the session, December hogs were $1.27 lower at 69.10. February lean was down 140 at 69.92. Kellen Havikin has cash livestock after this.
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1: Direct cash cattle trade is quiet. Asking prices are noted in Nebraska at $228 to $230 live and $350 dress, but otherwise the market still hasn't seen any trade develop or bid surface at this point. Fox beef cutout values closed sharply lower. Choice was 331 lower at 375.62. Select was 213 lower at 354.21. Estimated cattle slaughters 108,000, head up 10,000 on the week. Cash hogs closed sharply lower. It's been a rough start to the week for the market as processors continue to have leverage. They're moving at their pace and price for back-to-back days, partly due to the ample supply of market-ready hogs. Barrels and gilts at the National Daily Direct are 330 lower with a base range of 69 to 75.50 with a weighted average price of 72.44. Pork values closed 213 lower at 81.71. All cuts except butts were lower to sharply lower. An estimated hog slaughter is 495,000 head. I'm Callan Havikin for Brownfield.
2: Lows dip down to about 48 tonight under mainly clear skies. Winds out of the northwest, 5 to 10 miles per hour. Sunshine mixed with clouds at times. Tomorrow, high temperatures reach up to 69. Chance of thunderstorms tomorrow night. Lows dip down to about 50, partly cloudy. Temps above average Friday and Saturday, with highs from the mid-70s to the upper 70s. Slight chance of thunderstorms Friday. That's the weatherology forecast for AM 1300 KGLO. Right now, 73.
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6: 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And by the way, welcome to Pure Talk, glad you joined us. You know, we're talking a lot about how radicalized the Democratic Party is. Look at Maine, for example. I call him Graham Plattner 2.0. everyone says this guy has a vile, vicious, nasty side to him. They even interviewed, and we showed it on the TV show, of a previous Troy Jackson supporter who's not going to vote for him for the Senate because they know him. Troy Jackson saying he doesn't know about any fraud in Maine, and there's a ton of it. He's saying one or two votes doesn't matter in the legislative process. That actually makes it can make all the difference. He's wrong. Supports Medicare for all, wants to get Maine off of fossil fuels, said voters should not have to show ID. I mean, this is what you're dealing with in Maine. This is what you're dealing with in New Hampshire. This is what you're dealing with in Texas and Michigan Iowa and Ohio and Alaska. This is what is on the ballot. You know, it's 4 weeks from yesterday, you know, is election day. And this is what we're going to have to deal with. By the way, Abdullah El-Sayed's campaign denying what we have on tape, and that is him claiming to have dual citizenship with Egypt. But we have the tape. Listen.
7: First is that I carry dual citizenship, right? And I grew up spending most of my summers in another country where I understood what it meant not to have the right to self-govern.
6: Oh, okay. I'm a dual citizen. And he says he really enjoys Egypt better. Maybe he should be running for the Senate in Egypt. In my free state of Florida, Angie Nixon, another DSA supporter, doubling down on support of terrorist organizations responsible for killing law enforcement officers. Listen to this.
8: Thank you for your great question, and I appreciate you being a tracker here today with me. And so as it relates to that, oftentimes some of those people were actually, they were exonerated, and oftentimes in my community a long time ago, black people were actually arrested, and there was a thing called COINTELPRO. And they were lied on. A lot of the groups were lied on. And it's just now coming out that honestly, a lot of folks were actually set up. And so I understand and I appreciate you saying that. But that's history itself, too. It talks about what they were, you know, arrested for and all of the things. And so I'm sorry, but this is a bookstore and we don't want to ban anything at all.
6: All right, this is a radical DSA member, and I'm saying to even people in my free state of Florida, people in the state of Texas, even South Carolina, you know, historically red states, Arkansas, don't take any election, any race for granted. And I think everybody around this country that's hearing my voice with 27 days to go until the most important midterm, assume that your vote will decide the outcome of your election. If you vote with that level of urgency, yes, Newt is right, we can shock the world. If you don't, you will get a government you don't like, don't want, but you will deserve because you didn't take the time to do your part. That's all you have to do. All right, I see Velma in Vegas. It has been forever. Velma, how are you?
9: I'm here, Sean. I'm doing okay. How you doing?
6: I'm good. Now, am I allowed to talk about all you've been through? Am I allowed to talk about that?
9: If you want to. You know, you were there. You were there talking to the doctors and everything else. So, yes, you can talk.
6: Okay. So, let me just tell people. Velma, and the reason she's not been on the show a lot, is Velma has had a number of health setbacks, one of which was a serious incident of cancer. And I am very, very grateful and pleased to be able to announce that you are cancer free, that you are on the mend, that you are slim and trim, and that you are now beginning your new life. It's not been easy. You've been through a very, very tough period in your life. And, I'm proud to remain your friend. And we were kind of going through this together, weren't we?
9: Thank you. Thank you.

0: about you. You know that.
1: Well, you know that my adopted nephews, your two sons, are both conservatives.
0: They are?
1: Yeah.
0: Well, that's what they're going to tell their Uncle Sean, because you probably threaten them. Who knows?
1: What do you mean? When have I ever... All I've ever done is be nice to my adopted nephews, your children. All I ever do is give them expensive gifts and help them in their life and career. I've been tough on them at times, haven't I?
0: You have.
1: In a good way, a tough love, right?
0: In a helpful way, I appreciate it. You know, Anthony... You know he done graduated. You know I'm
1: yep.
0: that.
1: And by the way, he's now on a career track that is going to ensure that he's going to be a pretty wealthy young man, isn't he?
0: Exactly. Thank you. Thank you.
1: And I have a very dear friend of mine that gave him an incredible opportunity to pursue what he loves, which is mechanics. And in this case, he's going to be a jet mechanic, isn't he?
0: Exactly.
1: And he's making a lot of money even now, isn't he?
0: Yes.
1: And Marcel is going to follow in his brother's footsteps in some respect, but we're working that out now, aren't we?
0: Exactly.
1: Well, I think a lot of people have missed you, and I don't know, maybe I think I used to enjoy the calls more when you were mad at me and yelling at me and telling me to stop picking on Obama.
0: When have I ever been mad at you?
1: Oh, you always used to call. Why do you do Obama like that? You used to say those exact words, did you not?
0: I ain't never been mad at you. When I first met you, I was angry with you. But now, you know, that changed. Everything changed. You know that.
1: Yeah, so you agree with me. Obama was a horrible president, and I was right and you were wrong.
0: No, I don't.
1: You think he was a good president?
0: Don't want me to lie. I'd be lying.
1: Okay, but you now like Donald Trump a lot more.
0: I do. Well, with the love of Jesus, you... Yeah.
1: With the love of Jesus.
0: With the love of Jesus.
1: Oh, my goodness. All right, well, so everything's better. You have a clean bill of health. You're doing better. You're getting your life back on track. Does that mean you're going to call the show more often again?
0: If you want me to.
1: Of course we want you to. You're a character.
0: Yes.
1: All right. Well, we're glad you're there. We're glad you're well. We're glad you've recovered. And, you know, we want the old edgy Velma back. Okay? Don't ever change who you are, except start voting Republican. That's all I ask.
0: I love you, Sean.
1: Love you back. All right, quick break. Right back to our phones. Here's our toll-free telephone number. You want to be a part of the program. It's 800-941-SEAN if you want to join us. 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In some cases, if somebody wants to kill you and your family, there's only one option that's going to work, and that is the lethal option. However, that's only 0.01% of the times, according to the FBI. 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And the beauty is, it is not going to kill somebody. 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
3: 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I'll be a governor for all and make Iowa not redder or bluer, but better and truer. 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

0: All right, back to our busy phones. Toll free, it is 800-941-SEAN if you want to join us. Jim is in Kansas. Jim, you're on the Sean Hannity Show. What's going on?
1: Hey, how you doing, Sean? I'm so grateful for the call. Velma, by the way, she's delightful.
0: She's got a heart of gold. She's just politically, she's been misled most of her life, and I am making progress. It's taken a decade, but I'm making more than a decade.
1: Well, carry on. Hey, I was calling about the thing with, France is on fire this morning.
0: Yep.
1: They're further down the road than we are, I believe, with this problem with Muslims taking over countries. And I really see France as a good example, and even Great Britain, of what can happen if we allow our country, inside our borders, to be taken over by a religious idealism that is bent upon conquest. And I think if we don't do something, we're going to end up in the same state there in not so many years.
0: Oh, I think we're probably less than a decade. If Harris got elected and we had unfettered illegal immigration without assimilation like has taken place in Great Britain, it was inevitable. I never thought in my lifetime we'd see no-go zones in France and other countries or Sharia courts in Great Britain. I'll be very honest. I think you're watching the decline, the disintegration of Western civilization in Europe. It's disintegrating before our eyes, and in part because they've embraced radical climate alarmism. They have embraced socialism. They have had wide open borders without assimilation, and they have neglected their national security and national defense individually as countries and overall as a continent. I'm not sure. I don't think Western Europe ever recovers. Interestingly, I think the tipping point came when President Trump said, no, Iran could never have a nuclear weapon, and they didn't have the moral clarity and or the political will to stand up and say, this is the right decision. This will prevent the world from being held hostage by an Iranian regime with nukes. And I think there was a large degree of fear over a political backlash if they stood with the U.S. and stood with Israel. They are not a reliable partner. I just see them as nations in decline, and a preview of coming attractions to this country if we go down the same road and elect these DSA lunatics in 27 days.
1: Well, I agree. I was really surprised to see that our friend Great Britain didn't they only send one warship?
0: Well, they have been pathetic, and it's unfortunate that, they just cannot listen to reason or common sense. I would imagine in the next number of years, kind of as a matter of attrition, I wouldn't even be surprised if it happens with Donald Trump, that I think he reconfigures any NATO alliance or goes into bilateral agreements with individual countries that are reliable, because most of these NATO countries are not reliable.
1: Well, Sean, the main question I was going to ask you today was, what in the world is Emmanuel Macron doing that has any teeth at all to slow down what's going wrong in his country right now?
0: Look, Macron, attacking or trashing American free speech. Riots are gripping his country. It started out as student riots, but then all the radical extremist groups are now kind of clinging to that spark, if you will, that ignited these protests, and it's spiraling out of control. We got a glimpse of what this would look like in 2020, the summer of love, and mostly quote peaceful protests, 574 of them officially. And we had dozens of dead Americans. We had billions in property damage, thousands of injured cops and other people. And it can happen here, too. And it can happen in the blink of an eye.
1: That was a national embarrassment that summer.
0: Yeah. And all the left cared about was one thing, one riot. January 6th, January 6th, January 6th. Meanwhile, Kamala Harris was saying, they're not going to stop rioting. They shouldn't stop rioting. And by the way, we're not going to stop supporting them. I mean, that's the degree of insanity of the modern day left. Anyway, my friend, I got to roll. I do appreciate you checking in with us. 800-941-SEAN if you want to be a part of the program.

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7: From ABC News, I'm Stephanie Officer. We're less than a month out from the midterm elections, and millions of voters have already cast early ballots. President Trump is planning a multi-state blitz ahead of Election Day. A reporter at the White House asked why Trump is telling supporters at rallies he'll be impeached again if Democrats regain control of Congress.
8: I could have done very bad things to Hillary Clinton. I could have done very, very bad things to Joe Biden. I could have done very bad things to Barack Hussein Obama. I thought it was inappropriate to do so because you have to treat the office of the presidency with respect. Then I found out that they impeached me twice. And I certainly, even to this moment, I can do whatever I want if I want.
7: As the USS Abraham Lincoln approached its home port in San Diego today, Secretary Pete Hegseth visited the crew and praised them for their resilience through a 265-day stretch between port visits. ABC's Louis Martinez at the Pentagon.
9: What we see here from Secretary Hegseth is an attempt to reassure these sailors of the great job that they have done over the last 10 months. And there is no doubt that this aircraft carrier, which was scheduled for initially just to deploy to the Pacific and then moved westward on towards the war with Iran, really did carry out a significant portion of the air campaign against Iran.
7: Now, that carrier is set to arrive in San Diego tomorrow. The Texas woman known as the godmother of Juneteenth, Opal Lee, is celebrating an incredible milestone today, her 100th birthday. Lee was honored at the start of construction on a Fort Worth museum dedicated to telling the holiday story.
10: I'm so happy. I could do a holy dance.
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3: Today marks 3 years since the deadly October 7th attacks in Israel, where Hamas militants killed nearly 1,200 people. ABC's James Longman is at one of the attack sites, the Nova Music Festival.
4: There is remembrance, there's sadness, but also there is anger. And we're seeing these images of protests across the country. There was a protest today at Hostage Square, which has become famous for the anger that many of the hostage families felt, but there was wider anger in Israeli society about how this could have happened. And there have been so many more questions in just the last few months, actually. Israeli journalists doing a lot of the work to ask serious questions about what Benjamin Netanyahu knew before the Hamas attack happened.
3: Israel's retaliatory offense killed tens of thousands of Palestinians, destroyed much of Gaza, and drove most of its 2 million residents from their homes. Minutes from the Federal Reserve Board's most recent meeting show officials expect another interest rate increase will be likely needed this year to combat inflation. It's a rough start in the NFL. Five teams tie the record for the worst season so far at 4-0. It's the seventh time that's happened and the first since 2019. According to a new filing in court, Hayden Panettiere's ex-fiancé believes someone outside of Panettiere's family sold some of her possessions. The claim is part of Vladimir Klitschko's petition seeking temporary guardianship of he and Panettiere's daughter in an effort to preserve the late actress's estate. I'm Stephanie Officer, ABC News.
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8: Lows dip down to about 48 tonight under mainly clear skies. Winds out of the northwest, 5 to 10 miles per hour. Sunshine mixed with clouds at times. Tomorrow, high temperatures reach up to 69. Chance of thunderstorms tomorrow night. Lows dip down to about 50, partly cloudy. Temps above average Friday and Saturday, with highs in the mid-70s to the upper 70s. Slight chance of thunderstorms Friday. That's the weatherology forecast for AM 1300 KGLO. Currently 64.
9: Hi, this is Gordon Deal. Thursday on This Morning, America's First News. The price of oil is determined by the market, not the White House. But is it possible that presidents can actually influence the price of gas? Also, interest rates are up sharply since the end of February when the war with Iran began. How soon before this is a problem for the economy? And the difference between feeling rich and being rich. 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
2: Many, many years ago, I served in Iraq, and Saddam Hussein would like spit out his tea at the amount of money that Donald Trump has stolen from his own people.
3: Like, I've seen so many politicians. 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I think that's some of the stupidest I ever heard.
4: Sean Hannity is on right now. And so is his very popular countdown. T-minus 27 days. Yep, it's coming till Election Day.

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2: All right, news roundup and information overload hour. Here's our toll-free telephone number. You want to be a part of the program. It's 800-941-SEAN if you want to join us. It is so beyond frustrating to me that here we are. It is the third anniversary of these vile, violent, vicious attacks that took place in Israel on October 7th, 2023. It's 3 years now. And, you know, it's even more, I can't even fully comprehend the rise of anti-Semitism and the lashing out at Israel, especially when you put it in perspective. And the perspective that I always put it in, if you look at it at the through the prism of the very small population in Israel, under 9 million people, compared to the U.S., 360 plus million people, you look at what happened that day, over 1,200 dead, et cetera, et cetera. It's the equivalent of 40,000 Americans dead in a day. I mean, that should be alarming and shocking. And I like to ask people, well, what would you expect your government to do if 40,000 Americans were slaughtered in a day? And, you know, untold numbers of people were also kidnapped and raped and beheaded, including young children. What would you want your country to do? And this was done by the terrorist group Hamas. And it is beyond alarming that we have Democratic candidates out there, the anti-Semitic wing of the Democratic Party. They don't hide their anti-Semitism, but we've seen anti-Semitism grow across the globe. We've seen it in the halls of Congress. We watched it and witnessed it on college campuses. We even hear it on the airwaves with certain bigoted people that I'd never want anything to do with. And, you know, if you're in Israel, I keep telling you, you'd better understand that the one person in your country that has the moral clarity to deal with this evil in our time, and he's been a great wartime prime minister, is Prime Minister Benjamin Netanyahu. And I've been friends with him for 30 years. And he said this. He said Hamas, which in their charter calls for the destruction of Israel, should be treated exactly the way ISIS was treated. Donald Trump wiped out the ISIS caliphate. He didn't get a lot of credit for it, but he did it in his first term. And Netanyahu said they should be, you know, spit out from the community of nations. He's not wrong. Here's what he said.
3: Hamas is ISIS. And just as ISIS was crushed, so too will Hamas be crushed. And Hamas should be treated exactly the way ISIS was treated. They should be spit out from the community of nations. No leader should meet them. No country should harbor them. And those that do should be sanctioned. Tony, my friend, I say to you, I say to all of us, there will be many difficult days ahead. But I have no doubt that the forces of civilization will win.
2: And the prime minister further goes on to say the future of our civilization is at stake. He's not overstating the fact. Listen.
4: In 1944, the Royal Air Force bombed the Gestapo headquarters in Copenhagen. It's a perfectly legitimate target. But the British pilots missed. And instead of the Gestapo headquarters, they hit a children's hospital nearby. And I think 84 children were hardly burned to death. That is not a war crime. That is not something you blame Britain for doing. That was a legitimate act of war with tragic consequences that accompany such legitimate actions. And you didn't tell the Allies, don't stamp out Nazism because of such tragic consequences. They went to the end because they knew that the future of our civilization was at stake. Well, I'm telling you right now that the future of our civilization is at stake. We have to win this war. We'll do it by minimizing civilian casualties. And may we succeed.
2: Now, except for those of us that have common sense in the media, you know, you got people over, for example, MSDNC, actually the hosts of shows blaming Israel and defending Hamas after these brutal terrorist attacks. Again, 40,000 dead Americans in a day, that would be the moral equivalent based on population size. What would you want your government to do? Listen.
5: What we're seeing today are very deadly consequences of failed policies, failure on the American administration's part to change course, to take a different course of action with how it deals with the Palestinians and the Israelis, failure on Israel's part.
6: We've had a lot of statements from Americans, mostly Republicans this morning, but some Democrats who, it's a bit boilerplate. It's a, Israel is our greatest ally, the only democracy in the Middle East, our strongest ally. We must stand with Israel. There's no nuance or recognition of anything that has been going on.
7: And it's basically like living, Alex, in an open air prison. That is the context that is so important for us to remember when we talk about Gaza as some kind of, you know, strange, faraway place, people shouting with guns. It's actually a real place with real people, families, and they're living in horrific conditions.
2: All right, joining us now, she has been an incredible humanitarian, an incredible partner to the show. We're proud to partner with our friends at the IFCJ, the International Fellowship of Christians and Jews, and that is Yael Eckstein. Here we are 3 years later. I mean, it's hard to imagine that this happened. And yet there, it resulted in something that I never would have anticipated, and that is the rise of anti-Semitism, which is basically blaming the victim. How do you, what are your observations about the rise of anti-Semitism in light of the fact that Israel was a victim of terrorism here?
8: Well, first of all, Sean, thank you so much for having me on and for being such a voice of moral clarity for America, for the world. It's been 3 years, but today definitely still feels sad. And the attacks of October 7th are still very raw. As I was walking around Israel today, everyone has red and puffy eyes. Everyone is mourning somebody, because in this tiny country of 7.5 million Jews, when there's 1,200 people killed, those are all of our children, parents, grandparents, friends. And when we see the rise of anti-Semitism, the truth is, that's not new. You look at what's happened throughout history, Nazism and communism. You can go all the way back to the scriptures, to wicked Haman and Amalek. Anti-Semitism, unfortunately, is thing new. As Barry Weiss said, what we realized after October 7th is that the Jewish people's vacation from history has ended. But we at the fellowship look for something different. Within the dark, we look for the light. And so we started a program, Flags of Fellowship, that we called on churches around the world, the silenced majority of Christians who love Israel, to plant 1,200 Israeli flags to show their solidarity in a spiritual way, not a political way, with Israel around this time of mourning. And the results and the feedback was unprecedented. We have over 4,500 churches in 13 countries around the world, including the UAE, including South Africa, every state in America that's planted 1,200 Israeli flags, and that equals over 5 million Israeli flags that are waving on church grounds this week. So within the darkness, we are seeing light, and that, I think, is what is new on the backdrop of anti-Semitism that's rising around the world.
2: All right, more with Yael Eckstein of the International Fellowship of Christians and Jews on the other side. Then your call's coming up, 800-941-SEAN, if you want to join us. You know, the founders of this great country wrote the Fourth Amendment to protect you, to protect all of us for that reason, for unreasonable searches and seizures. Your papers, your home, your business, it should be off limits, right? Look, the Fourth Amendment, this is what it means. Now, the saddest part is you have these data brokers and these people search sites that are out there, and they will sell for $2. $2. Let's see, some weirdo pervert finds a name online and they want to find out about an individual they know nothing about. Well, they go to one of these people search sites, so they go to one of these data brokers, and they can find out where they live, what their cell phone number is, where they previously lived, their relatives, the names of their relatives, the addresses of their relatives, all for about $2. For about $70, you can get 1,000 names under, like, different categories. Oh, recently widowed millionaires. Why would anyone look under that category unless you had nefarious intentions? Now, that's where Incogni comes in, and you can fight back. And they will, on your behalf, make sure that these data brokers and these people search sites, they're going to handle all of it. They're going to make sure that your name, your information is taken down, and then they'll continue to follow up and make sure it's not put back up again. 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We'll continue.
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2: 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On October 7, 2023, Israeli firefighter Danny faced a nightmare no parent should ever have to endure. As terrorists attacked his community, he and his wife sheltered in their safe room. Only yards away, his daughter and son-in-law, they were trapped inside their home as it burned down during these horrific attacks that day. There was nothing that he could do to save them, nothing. In the midst of this unimaginable grief, Danny stepped forward to help evacuate survivors and care for this shattered community. And today he continues helping rebuilding. His story does remind us, behind every headline is a family. 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And each flag planted as part of this powerful movement is honoring a life that was lost. Learn how you, your church, your community can help make a difference. 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F-O-F.org.
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0: All right, our final moments with Yael Eckstein. She is the head of the International Fellowship of Christians and Jews, this being the third anniversary of October the 7th, 2023. So we have Zoran, Marxist Kami Mamdani, put up a post on X today. And it starts out fine. This day is profoundly painful for so many New Yorkers. It marks 3 years since the horrific war crimes of October the 7th. On that day, Hamas killed more than 1,100, it's actually more than 1,200, Israelis, abducted 251 others. We grieve alongside our many friends and neighbors who still carry that unthinkable loss. Then he goes on with his predictable anti-Israel rant. The suffering did not begin or end that day. It instead continued through the Israeli government's devastating, ongoing genocide in Gaza, in which it has killed more than 74,000 Palestinians, including 21,000 children, and he goes on and on and on. And what's frustrating to me about all of this is we know a lot about Hamas. Monies that, and I've been to Israel many times, and I've been in the terror tunnels, and I've been to Sderot, and a border town with Gaza, and I have talked to many of the people there. But when I went to that town, you know, a number of years ago, by the time I got there, 10,000 rockets had been fired into one small border town in 10 years. This has been an ongoing threat for Israel forever. And I guess he would have Israel unilaterally surrender. That's not going to happen, especially under Prime Minister Netanyahu. It will never happen. And yet this keeps happening, that they try to create a moral equivalent when a country is defending itself. We know that they spent, you know, untold hundreds and hundreds and hundreds of millions of dollars on terror tunnels, a network of terror tunnels, and ballistic missiles to kill Israelis that should have been spent on infrastructure and schools and hospitals. And many are trying to turn October 7th into this, what, international day of what, joyful celebration? I'm just having a hard time understanding the lack of moral clarity among so many.
1: Well, Sean, you have it exactly right. When you talk about your visits to Sderot, that's on the border of Gaza, and how that's just one of many towns that was under constant rocket attack for over 15 years. In that city, Sderot, for example, the fellowship had to donate 6 bomb shelters to one children's park because they can't have a park unless there are bomb shelters that are running distance within 15 seconds from each other. So in every area of the park, we had to put another bomb shelter. This was the reality that Israel was living with for so long, and hoping for peace and praying for peace. And October 7th showed us that, unfortunately, with the tunnels, with the education that's teaching the children to hate and to kill, we don't have a partner right now. And so what Israel has always done is cherished life, cherished peace, cherished hope. But we're in a war, not just Israel, America as well. It's a war of good versus evil and light versus darkness. And what so many Americans have realized is that it's time to listen to the terrorists themselves. When they say first they're going for the Saturday people, then the Sunday people, that means Christians are being targeted as well. When they say first they're going for the little Satan, which is Israel, and then they're going to go for the big Satan of America, people are waking up. In fact, the fellowship not only helps Jews in need and who are being persecuted, but in Syria, in Lebanon, we have projects to help persecuted Christians, where we deliver thousands of food packages, set up medical clinics for the persecuted Christians who are being targeted by the same enemies of Israel. And so every single person today needs to choose, what side do you stand on, and what reality are we going to build for our children and our grandchildren? What does that look like? Because it's in our hands, and time is running out.
0: Oh, time is running out, and I hope people are paying very close attention. This, you know, you see that even Western Europe didn't have enough moral clarity to stand with Israel and America defeating and preventing the Iranians from having nuclear weapons. It's unbelievable to me.
1: It's a threat to Europe just as much, if not more, than it's a threat to America and the entire free world. And yeah, they know that. I think what we need right now is prayer and bold action, and the fellowship will continue to give a voice to those silenced majority, the 300 million Christians around the world who pray for the peace of Jerusalem, who love Israel, who stand spiritually with Israel, who see God's prophecies coming to fruition in this land. And even if they're not given a platform on mainstream media, and even if the evil has a louder voice, the International Fellowship of Christians and Jews will stand together always with those silenced majority to feed the hungry, to clothe the naked, to shelter the poor, and to make sure that that one spark of light in this very dark world spreads and hopefully will take over the darkness.
0: I hope you go to the IFCJ website that they've set up, joinfofflagsoffellowship.org. That's joinfof.org today. Yael, thank you so much for being with us. We really appreciate your time and all the great work you're doing, all the humanitarian assistance you're providing. Thank you.
1: Thank you so much. God bless you.
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4: 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Welcome into our 90-minute version of Iowa Hawkeye football updates. Midweek as the Hawks get ready for a long road trip out to the great Northwest. But it's a short week, too, as they head to Seattle tomorrow, where Iowa will scrape with the Washington Huskies Friday night. That's an 8 o'clock Iowa time kickoff, 8 o'clock here on the Hawkeye Radio Network. The midterm elections are a month away. Well, Hawkeye football reaches the midway point of this season this weekend with Washington, and then a bye week next week to heal up from the bumps and bruises and prepare for the second-half push at Minnesota, which starts October 24th. Coach Kirk Ferentz will join us shortly after 7 o'clock per usual, and we'll get an update on where the team is in preparation for Friday Night Lights out in the Emerald City of Seattle, home of Coach Ferentz's favorite coffee, all those apples, the Pike Place Market, and, of course, Mount Rainier. The Hawks are 4-1 after suffering their first defeat last Saturday, 31-14, to then number 4-ranked Ohio State, the Buckeyes, and they might very well be number 1 legitimately before the year's all done. Hawks are 1-1 in the Big Ten. Washington is under third-year head coach Jed Fish, who sits at 3-2 and 0-2 in the conference. So they're playing with a little extra urgency where the Big Ten action is concerned. They lost at home 2 weeks ago to Minnesota, and then on the road last week, 25-21 to Southern Cal. The Huskies will be in a growling mood, to say the least, but that's life on the road in the Big Ten. The Hawks know they're going to get the home team's best shot Friday night. Our pregame coverage here on the Hawkeye Radio Network starts at 6 o'clock Iowa time, and the weather in Seattle, if you're headed out that way, calls for a 50% chance of showers. What else is new? It's Seattle. It's the great Northwest. Temperature in the low 60s on game day. And so, you know what? It looks awfully good in terms of Big Ten football. Good evening and welcome to Hawk Talk. No complaints about the weather today here in Johnson County. I'm Gary Dolphin. We're at View Rooftop Bar and Restaurant inside the beautiful Hilton Garden Inn, downtown Iowa City. Our engineer producer is Corey Sheets. He keeps pushing the right buttons and keeps us on the air. And thanks to KCRG, Channel 9.2, Erin and her crew for televising the show throughout eastern and east central Iowa. They cut a wide geographic swath. So not only can you hear us, you can watch us if you're in the comfort of your living room this evening around eastern or central Iowa. 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The Hawkeyes hope to have, assume they'll have Hank Brown back under center at quarterback. That's up in the air right now. We'll get the update from Coach when he arrives. Zach Luttmer left the game also in that second half. Iowa's defensive leader, the salty veteran safety, was cramping up, among other reasons, in the second half. So we'll bring that, we'll call all that to Coach's attention when he gets here a little bit after 7 o'clock. Our coverage on Iowa football starts again at 6 o'clock Friday evening. Hawkeyes are pretty good on Friday. They've actually won 13 of their last 15 Friday games. Now, most of those have come in the Nebraska series, but since 2015, the Hawks had undefeated season, Iowa has won 13 of 15 Friday games. Now, Washington is also really good at home on Friday night. They've won 10 of their last 11, including last year they steamrolled Rutgers 34-10 out in Husky Stadium a year ago. But that's history. You know, this week brings a new night, and the Hawks will head out there tomorrow, and we'll get you updated on Friday night as to the ifs and the ands and the buts, and we'll do that also tonight when Coach arrives. Coming up next, though, we're going to hear from Hawkeye Athletic Director Beth Goetz. She is in the house tonight. Why not? View Rooftop. A sparkling view of Johnson County. It's all glass around us. 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Great restaurant, great bar food, great food. 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She's a busy lady these days, as she is throughout the school calendar, which began Labor Day and will conclude hopefully at the Final Four coming up the first week of April. 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
4: 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Hi, everybody. Welcome in. Another nice crowd as usual on a Wednesday night. We're here each and every Wednesday evening throughout the football season, but I will tell you, we will not be here next Wednesday night. You're more than welcome to come out, and I'll take your reservation for you and make sure that you get a good table and a good seat, but Coach Ferentz will not be here next Wednesday, nor will the show because of the bye week. And hopefully we're the following week, prior to heading to Minnesota, we're talking about a 5-1 football team and 2-1 in the Big Ten Conference. Beth Getz, Hawkeye Athletic Director. How about a hand for Beth? She's in the house tonight. Done a phenomenal job leading the athletic department for several years now, and she's been in town for more than that as an associate AD and now as athletic director. And

0: you know, be in and around campus, and then the follow-up. I mean, if we already, I think, had the hearts of the country, but, you know, that group that was here just loved everything about the people they met, the opportunities they had to engage with the Children's Hospital and everything else across our campus. So really, really special moment for us to showcase what we all know we have here in Iowa City.
1: How about game day, of course? How about Pat McAfee writing a check for $1 million to Children's Hospital? How good was that? And he was so impressed, as the whole crew was, Kirk Herbstreit right on through, with the tour at Stead Family Children's Hospital. How can you not be, really?
0: No, there's just no doubt. I mean, and I think when you have an opportunity to experience, I mean, everybody from afar watches the wave and understands not the symbolism of it, but understands that there's a real relationship there and the battles that those young kids and their families fight. But I think just the, you know, how moved people are when they have an opportunity to see the great work that our healthcare workers are doing and you know, our doctors and our nurses over there, and then meet some of those just remarkably courageous young girls and boys, it has a real impact on them. And I think we heard that from them, and certainly Pat McAfee stepping up and making that contribution is really, really meaningful.
1: Yeah, it really is. The Wave had an extra special. Yes, go ahead, give Pat a hand. And, of course, one of his former teammates, Pat Anger, does a pretty good job with me on Saturday afternoon. But, it was a great story, and the Wave never looked better. And, of course, the weather was incredible, and we appreciate all that factoring in. And on that point, I know we're only at the midway mark almost of the football season, but winter sports are starting to crank up now. Exhibition games are right around the corner. As you look ahead to basketball and wrestling, among other sports, gymnastics, what are you seeing from the fans regarding the momentum and excitement surrounding those sports, men's and women's basketball in particular, but of course wrestling is king as well at the university?
0: Well, let me start with, we got to call them something else, because I don't know about you all, but I am not ready for winter just yet.
1: Okay.
0: Excited for those sports seasons, but I think we're going to hang on to fall.
1: How about the holiday season?
0: There you go. We're going to hang on to fall around here in Iowa City a little bit longer.
1: It's great, isn't it?
0: But swimming's already off and running, and they're considered
1: right.
0: a winter sport, so they had the first victory last week, which is wonderful. But no, there's just an incredible amount of enthusiasm, I think, as you know, we have gone to sale in men's and women's basketball media days this week for both of them. We have also done so in wrestling, and ticket sales have just gone incredibly well. I mean, women's
1: for sure.
0: basketball sold out again, season tickets, four straight consecutive year.
1: That's great.
0: Men's basketball is off and running. I mean, I didn't get an update today, but as of yesterday, student tickets went on sale. We'd already almost doubled what we did by about 3 o'clock in the afternoon. And so just a lot of excitement. I think we got 9,000 tickets out the door already for wrestling. And, you know, we just continue to be so grateful for this passionate fan base that supports across the board and has really leaned into those sports and is going to spend a lot of time with us in Carver in the coming months.
1: That leads me into philanthropy. You had a phenomenal fundraising year this past year, which speaks to the commitment of Hawkeye supporters. Are always there, and we know most of them running the age gamut. We're talking with Beth Getz, Hawkeye Athletic Director. What role does philanthropy play in helping Iowa continue to compete at the highest level in all sports? It's so important.
0: It really is. You know, I like to say it's the margin of excellence. And we are so fortunate that people have been willing and able to step up and help support what we do. And as you mentioned last year, an incredible amount of success, over $100 million raised. And a big portion of that was actually Carver Hawkeye Arena and getting that project off the ground. And I think when you can align your passions with our needs and really make it a meaningful investment, it just means a lot to, you know, certainly to us and our student athletes, but they also get to experience that alongside with us, experience and live those successful moments. So we count on that certainly in this day and age as we continue to navigate, you know, the cost of rosters. So we've got, you know, a lot of work to do going forward, but we're confident that our passionate fans are going to continue to support us, and we're going to be great stewards of those resources.
1: Yeah, with the NIL, and that's the BUZZ acronym, of course, around college

0: Athletics and Congress is, you know, making attempts to get some guardrails or some controls up around transfer portal, NIL. They've taken some major steps, but you know, football commands the headlines because of the income draw there. But football also creates a need for most of those NIL dollars. And that said, philanthropy again dovetails right into this. The health of the Hawkeye Athletic Department appears to be very strong.
1: It is. You know, I think, you know, as we look at where we've been and where we're going to go, I mean, you know, we have to make sure that we are really intentional about how we utilize our resources. We don't have dollars to waste, and so we need to make sure they impact in an appropriate way and that we're looking at what that return on investment is. And sometimes return on investment is wins. Sometimes
0: for
1: it's
0: sure.
1: How do we invest a dollar to make another dollar to support those 600 athletes in 22 sports? But we want to make sure that, you know, we continue to have a business model that will serve us well today, but that is going to, you know, prepare us for what the future is going to look like. And there might be, you know, 5-6 iterations of that, you know, within the next 6 months or certainly the next 5 years. But, you know, I feel really fortunate that we've got a great leadership on campus. And, you know, I just get to work with a great team of people. And, you know, some of those Hawkeye sports properties, obviously, Learfield,
0: sure.
1: that mm-hmm. you're a part of today, but they are helping us create revenue opportunities that'll continue to sustain the model. So it's not just philanthropy that we're relying on, but I think, you know, a really robust long-term plan that ensures that we can continue to have successful programs that all of our fans are going to be proud of.
0: Well, the Big Ten demands that. You know, it's usually us and the SEC telling each other who's the best in the land. Of course, we're a little partial up here in the upper Midwest. But and it speaks volumes for your overall perspective, because look at field hockey, look at soccer. They're having great years again. Field hockey ranked in the top five, and soccer with Coach Dean in his first year, they're doing terrific. And, you know, the fall will turn to the winter here in a few months, but congratulations to all those teams that are participating now and doing well.
1: They really are. I mean, they hit the ground running, and you know, you can't say enough about Hall of Famer Lisa Salucci and that program and the consistent success they've had. So it's been a lot of fun to watch that group compete. And then, you know, women's soccer, I mean, we, you know, in a transition, you know, I think Coach Ward stepped in incredibly well and just picked up where we left off. And so, you know, we had a really strong program, and his team has rallied around him. And, you know, that's one of those silly sports, which I can say since I played it, where you can outshoot somebody, you know, 20-1 and lose a game,
0: a
1: game 1-0. But they are doing well. We've lost the few games we've lost. That has been the stat, maybe not 20-1, but, boy, we create a lot of scoring opportunities and sometimes have a little trouble finding the back of the net. But they got a big one
0: this past weekend,
1: and got a couple ahead. But they are, you know, they're in the mix and for an NCAA tournament bid, and certainly got their eye on the Big Ten tournament as well. So couldn't be more pleased with who he is as a person and the culture he is creating, you know, in that program and what he's doing with the team.
0: Yeah, that was a 1-0 score, I think. And, of course, Dean, when he came here, he said, I'm all about offense. We're going to score a ton of goals. Well, he's getting there. But and then the record, is it like, I'm trying to remember, I'm going from memory, 6-2-4?
1: I know.
0: Like
1: what,
0: four
1: how
0: ties
1: about a sport
0: or two,
1: where you can still
0: huh?
1: have a tie?
0: Yeah.
1: I mean,
0: and that can still get you a bid to the tournament.
1: It can.
0: It all
1: you
0: ends
1: know,
0: up.
1: In soccer, we call that worth a point, right? You get 3 points
0: right.
1: for a win, 1 point.
0: Exactly.
1: For, 1 point for a draw. But the harder part is creating. If you're not creating scoring chances, I mean, you got a whole other ball. It's a
0: for
1: whole
0: sure.
1: other ball game. So he knows how to do that. Now we just we got to figure out how to finish a few more of those. But he's got a great group, fun to be around, and they play a really fun style of soccer to watch.
0: Well, the field's the size of a city block. I've always admired soccer players because all of the running they do, let alone trying to kick it into the net. But, Beth Getz, great to have you here at View Rooftop. This is a great setting, isn't it, for Coach Ferentz's show?
1: Oh, it's perfect. I mean, any place you get to listen to Coach talk, I think, is pretty good. But when you get to look outside here over the city on a beautiful night like this, it's great to be with other Hawkeye fans for sure.
0: Well, we'll see you in Seattle this weekend.
1: Sounds great. That's going to be a wonderful trip. We're looking
0: sure
1: forward to it.
0: Coach.
1: Athletic
0: Director Beth Getz. Well, she is a coach, like all of us, but thanks for coming out, Beth. We appreciate it.
1: Appreciate you
0: very much.
1: Help.
0: All right. And we're going to come back to View Rooftop.

0: 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We're brought to you by Iowa Corn and the Iowa Corn Cyhawk Series. Iowa Corn promotes honest, hardworking values that are uniquely Iowan. 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

All right, it's the Hawkeyes and the Washington Huskies Friday night. I think you're used to saying Friday night, 8 o'clock for the kick, 6 o'clock for our pregame coverage here on the Hawkeye Radio Network. From here on out, we're talking nothing but Iowa football. And we'll throw a baseball score or two at you. The playoffs are hot and heavy right now. The White Sox got beat at home today by the Cleveland Indians. The Dodgers and Atlanta are 1-1 in the eighth inning. So that's a hotly contested pitcher's duel down in Atlanta. The Sox took the first two against the Guardians in Cleveland, but got thumped today. I believe that was 9-3, the final, if I'm not mistaken. Doesn't matter. They lost. And it was great to see the Southside Sox Park just jam-packed to the rafters and the fans cheering loudly. 9-3 was the final. The Yankees at home to the Tampa Bay Rays facing elimination. The Yankees will throw the first.

0: pitch with Tampa Bay here shortly. And then later tonight, the Milwaukee Brewers, who lost last night to San Diego out in San Diego, the Brewers still have a 2-1 lead in that best-of-five series. So the Brewers can eliminate San Diego tonight and move on. So stay tuned. We'll keep you updated there. Right now we need to pause 10 seconds for station identification, station ID time on the Hawkeye Radio Network. 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
0: 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Matt Randazzo, who hosts the first hour of our pregame coverage every game day, Hawkeye game day, sat down with the talented running back, L.J. Phillips. It was good to see him back out on the field last week. He had missed the early portion of the season with an injury, but L.J., who won a national championship at South Dakota State with Mark Gronowski, he looked smooth running the football. Look for him to get increased carries, and this was his conversation with Matt yesterday.
2: You look at this team and heading out to Washington. What have you guys known? What have you guys looked at when it comes to the Washington defense and the challenge they may present coming up on Friday?
3: They're a really good defense. They're very battle tested. I think we just got to go in there and do what we do. But they have extreme talent all around, and it's going to be another tough battle, and that's what you expect in the Big Ten.
2: You look at the room, you look at the running backs, you look at the offensive line. Boy, the pieces are all there. Is it just about putting things together? Kind of talk to that, because you look around and the names in the back of the jersey is pretty impressive.
3: Yeah, I mean, we had three guys that had 100 yards. Our offensive line, and we have the backs that are capable to do it. We just got to go out there and do it. We're playing some really good teams, and it just hasn't clicked yet. It's going to click. It's going to happen soon. We just all got to stay patient and keep staying the course.
2: What have these first five games been like for you? I know you wanted to get here, great spring one, hit the ground running. Injury, obviously, a little disappointing. Has it been frustrating? Has it been exciting? Kind of talk about where you're at for your first five games.
3: I think it was definitely frustrating for me, you know, honestly, just coming in. I hated being hurt. I feel like not going out there with these guys, it hurts. It sucks. It's been very frustrating. And just the little things of being back out there with them again, you know, we may have lost, but just being back out there, it was so special. And to be with the fans and all black and putting on that uniform again, it was just special. And I love playing here, and I just love putting on that uniform. And it was just super special to be back on the field with those guys. And, yeah, it's been frustrating, and, you know, the fans have been amazing. You know, they've stuck the course with me. They've been kind, you know, a lot of kind messages, you know. They could have easily been really mean, but they've been great, and that just shows to the program and the fans that we have here. It's a blessing to be here.
0: And it's a blessing to have him back in uniform out on the field. L.J. Phillips, eligibility-wise, is a junior running back from Wichita, Kansas. And previously he was at South Dakota, not South Dakota State. My bad there. He's 5'8". He's 211 pounds. He is built low to the ground, and the Hawkeyes love their running backs with that kind of physique. And so he's backing up Kamari Moulton for the time being. But look for him to get increased carries. He rushed for 1,900 yards last season at South Dakota before he transferred into Iowa. 1,900 yards, a first-team All-America by the Walter Camp Foundation, Sports Illustrated. He was second-team All-America by the Associated Press and Phil Steele. He carried for 1,900 yards, north of 20 touchdowns last season. He's had a wonderful career at South Dakota, and that will translate nicely to the University of Iowa. Matt also visited